0: naval blockade on Iranian ports, and Tehran is vowing to resist what it deems as interference.
1: And what we're also tracking this hour, Thai police say they're investigating possible safety breaches and negligence after a fire at a Bangkok bar kills 28 people. Officials say a ceiling aircon may have short-circuited. Plus, the remains of 15 Indian nationals killed in a boat accident near Vietnam's Phu Quoc Island have been flown from Ho Chi Minh City to Mumbai.
2: This gives you a sense of the size of the boats that tourists get on. Tour operators tell me that if such vessels capsize, it will be very difficult no matter where you sit, because passengers will find things being murky and messy and they'll not be able to orientate and navigate in that space.
0: And coming up, Bangladesh cancels leave for health workers as authorities warn of high risk of cholera outbreak amid widespread floods. Heavy seasonal monsoon rains affect more than 600,000 people and leave over 150,000 stranded.
3: Some breaking news this hour. Singapore's economy remaining resilient in the second quarter, although growth eased slightly from the strong pace recorded at the start of the year as the external uncertainties persisted. Advanced GDP data shows the economy expanded 5.7% on year, slightly beating market expectations, but still moderating from the revised 6.3% pace recorded in Q1. And on quarter, growth came in at 1.1%, suggesting that economic momentum is still intact despite a softer annual comparison. While the manufacturing sector remained the main engine of growth, expanding at 12.2% on year, demand for semiconductors, memory chips and AI server equipment has continued to support factory output and exports. Now, the government has maintained its full-year growth forecast for this year at 2 to 4%. We'll take a look at how the currency is faring right now, 1.294 there. And of course, we'll bring you more market reaction when the STI opens in the next hour. For now, we're joined by Chua Han Teng. He's senior economist at DBS Bank. Han Teng, so we've got the latest numbers, 5.7% on year for Q2. That's the advanced figures. And that's eased from the 6.3% revised in Q1. Your reaction to this, what does it say to you about momentum?
4: Good morning, Liz. Thanks for having me to chat about this really strong report for the second quarter. In fact, the strong growth that we've seen in the second quarter is very much in line with our forecast of 5.8% year-on-year. And I think this really reflected a resilient economy despite all the geopolitical chaos and disruptions in the Middle East. Trade-related strength driven by global AI tailwinds continue to outweigh the drag from the Strait of Hormuz disruption and the energy price surge. We had a strong start to the year in Q1, and this was seen again in the second quarter. And I think this sets a positive backdrop for the second half of the year, despite all these external uncertainties.
3: Okay, so you're saying these figures are in line with your forecast. So I take it that for the full year, you are maintaining your forecast as well?
4: Yes, for the full year, we are expecting 4.3%. And I think that is pretty much intact given the strong numbers that we've seen in the first half, and the second half outlook still likely is going to be quite resilient. I think there are three key drivers for the economy in the second half of the year. Trade-related sectors will continue to be supported by the AI boom. Forward-looking indicators that we are monitoring, including the PMI numbers, continue to show robust electronics momentum and a resilient private sector. Secondly, I think Singapore continues to do quite well as a financial sector, and this is reflected in the strong securities trading momentum that we are seeing in the local equities market. And lastly, I think domestically, we are seeing the construction sector doing very well, with multiple tailwinds from the private and public building. And this should all sustain in the second half of the year and keep Singapore's economy quite resilient.
3: Okay. And I wonder if the latest figures today

0: must have Europeans present and that Russian assets must remain mobilized until a peace deal is signed. The second part was about increasing the pressure on Russia, but also increasing the deliveries of air defense systems and new missile capabilities to Ukraine, but also allowing the licensing by the Ukrainian authorities for the manufacture of European defense capabilities inside Ukraine to try to ramp up domestic production. Along the same lines of what we heard from Donald Trump, the US president, during the G7 summit in Evian, when he suggested Ukraine could be allowed to license the manufacture of US Patriot air defense systems. The third part was about the security guarantees that the Europeans are they believe it's very important for Ukraine to have such guarantees as soon as a ceasefire is agreed. There was a news conference on Monday here in Paris, and we heard from some of the leaders present.
1: Nous avons à cet égard décidé aujourd'hui des exercices qui se tiendront dans les prochains mois. 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
2: 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We called this program FREYA.
0: Now, before the meeting of the Coalition of the Willing, there was a meeting of this new coalition of an anti-ballistic missile capability with some of the key European countries involved trying to support anti-ballistic missile capacity inside Ukraine, but also in the wider European defence community. European Council President Antonio Costa saying that this is a new threat that it represents to Europe, anti-ballistic missiles, and there needs to be a defensive capability that is developed here in Europe. Now, Emmanuel Macron has been pushing a very forward policy when it comes to supporting Ukraine openly and enthusiastically, certainly because he knows his time is up. He will not be running for president. He cannot run for a third consecutive term in 2027. The National Rally, the populist nationalist party here in France, are the favourites to land the presidency. Previously, been very close to Russia, part financed by Moscow. Campaign literature in the past of Marine Le Pen shaking hands with Vladimir Putin. They've changed now. They've tried to reorientate their policy. Marine Le Pen saying there should be peace talks between Ukraine and Russia. Jordan Bardella, her number two and the possible new prime minister next year, saying that Russia was an imperialist aggressor. Ukraine is an ally, but neither of them supporting continued arms deliveries by France to Ukraine. Neither of them supporting deploying French troops inside Ukraine. That's something that has been proposed by Emmanuel Macron and the outgoing British Prime Minister Keir Starmer. Thousands of British, French and other European troops stationed inside Ukraine as soon as a peace deal is agreed to be part of a reassurance force. The next scheduled meeting of the Coalition of the Willing will be at a ministerial level in September. For CNA, I'm Ross Cullen in Paris.
3: And coming up on Asia First Still, Thai police investigating suspected negligence behind Bangkok's deadliest fire in more than 15 years.
4: The weather, brought to you by Trafalgar.

the land of the long white clouds. From Hobbiton, to sight you've only dreamed of. Tour New Zealand differently.

0: It's quickly coming up to 8:31 here in Singapore. Good morning. This is Asia First.
1: And here are the headlines we are following. A fresh U.S. strikes on Iran as President Donald Trump warns of more attacks ahead of a primetime speech this week. And the U.S. is also reimposing a naval blockade on Iranian ports as Tehran vows to resist American interference. Thai police investigate possible safety breaches and negligence after a fire at a Bangkok bar kills 28 people. Officials say a ceiling air conditioner may have short-circuited.
0: Bangladesh cancels leave for healthcare workers as authorities warn of a high risk of cholera outbreaks amid widespread floods. Heavy seasonal monsoon rains affect more than 600,000 people and leave over 150,000 stranded.
1: And India seeks a greater role for the Global South as it begins its campaign for a non-permanent seat on the UN Security Council. It's aiming to secure the Asia-Pacific spot at the General Assembly elections next year.
0: And the Singapore economy expands 5.7% in the second quarter, topping market expectations on the back of strong growth in the manufacturing sector.
1: A Thai police probing Sunday night's deadly fire at a Bangkok bar say they have uncovered multiple safety violations. Authorities say they have been examining whether the emergency exits were properly maintained, clearly marked, and correctly positioned.
0: The blaze killed at least 27 people and injured more than 70, many of them critically. Now, video shared online shows flames rapidly engulfing the popular Nalat Prao Beer Hall, a live music venue in Bangkok's northern Chatuchak district.
1: It's Thailand's deadliest fire at an entertainment venue since the 2009 Santika Club blaze in Bangkok. Authorities say most of the victims died from smoke inhalation.
2: ลักษณะของศพนี้ก็จะเสียชีวิตจากการสำลักควันแล้วก็ที่เห็นว่าควันเยอะแยะนี้เนื่องจากว่าข้างในนี้บุบด้วยโฟมนะฮะซึ่งพวกนี้อาจจะมีส่วนผสมของสารต่างๆเช่นสารไซยาไนด์ทำให้การเสียชีวิตเนี่ยกรณีที่ขาดอากาศแล้วบวกกับสารพิษเหล่านี้ทำให้เสียชีวิตอันรวดเร็วเพราะฉะนั้นโดยที่เท่าที่เห็นจากภาพข่าวนะฮะศพนี้ไม่ได้ไหม
0: City officials say their initial assessment points to a short circuit in a ceiling aircon unit as a possible cause of the fire. The district office says the beer hall will be shut for an initial 30 days while further inspections are carried out. Our records show the bar passed a safety inspection in April. CNN correspondent Jeremy Koh has more on the investigation as questions grow over whether safety failures contributed to the tragedy.
3: Thai forensic officers are combing through the remains of the club to find out what caused the blaze. But the Thai National Police Chief has said that most of the dead were found trapped in windowless bathrooms near the rear exits of this club. So that's where they have sheltered to escape the blaze, which broke out shortly before midnight on Sunday. Now, he said that the exit had not been used and people may have been obstructed from using the exit by a table that's set up in the club to sell candies. All

0: They may have been prevented from being able to see the exit from the car being so dark or from smoke obstructing the exit as well. And he added that there were signs that at least some of the exits were locked shut on Sunday nights, which is why some of the people were not able to escape. We also spoke with a bass player who was performing a stage when the blaze broke out.
1: กำลังเล่นอยู่มันมีควันมันมีกลิ่นมาก่อนแล้วประมาณสัก10 วิก็คือ10วิก็คือมันเริ่มมีประกายไฟจากข้างบนจากข้างบนเพดานครับประกายไฟมาแล้วควันก็มาเต็มนี้เลยหลังจากนั้นผมก็ไม่คิดอะไรเลยผมออกเลย
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0: If you walk around this club, you'll see the charred remains of musical instruments as well as burned shoes, a poignant reminder of the lives lost to the fire. But if you just walk around to the back of this club and you'll see that the back of this club remains mostly untouched by the fire, which suggests that some of these victims might have escaped if the doors, the exits were able, were open for them to escape.
3: For more details on how the tragedy unfolded, read our full report on events leading up to the fire on CNA.Asia or the CNA mobile app.
4: A flight carrying the remains of 15 Indian nationals killed in a speedboat accident in Vietnam has arrived in India. And the bodies were flown from Ho Chi Minh City to Mumbai. Now, India says its embassies in Hanoi and consulate in Ho Chi Minh City will continue coordinating with respective state governments to ensure the remains are handed over to grieving families as soon as possible. And of the 17 Indian tourists who were rescued, 16 have returned home. And one survivor remains in critical condition and is still receiving treatment in a hospital in Vietnam. Well, the accident happened near Hon Mai Rut Noi off the coast of Phu Quoc, Vietnam's largest island and a popular tourist destination. Well, the cause has not yet been determined. The police have arrested the boat captain, who is reportedly being investigated for alleged violations of safety regulations. The speedboat was carrying 32 Indian tourists and 4 Vietnamese crew members. The group was on a company trip organized by Lava International, an Indian smartphone and consumer electronics manufacturer. A CNA senior correspondent, Leung Wai Kit, has more on the accident.
5: An all-out effort. Shortly after the vessel capsized, boat operators at a nearby jetty sprang into action, rescuing, resuscitating victims.
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5: July is Vietnam's southwest monsoon season, marked by sudden thunderstorms. This time last year, dozens of local tourists died in a boat capsized in Ha Long Bay. Since then, the authorities stepped up safety measures, rolling out stricter rules to prevent boats from venturing out to sea during bad weather, ensuring all boats can receive weather information swiftly, and making sure vessels are properly equipped with rescue boats.
7: There's a variety of vessels behind me, and this gives you a sense of the size of the boats that tourists get on. Now, they are typically designed in the same way. They enter from the front, and there's an encasement area where passengers can sit in. Now, there are windows, but I'm told that they remain closed most of the time for safety reasons, such as preventing waters from splashing in when the seas get choppy. Now, investigations are still ongoing, but tour operators tell me that if such vessels capsize, it will be very difficult no matter where you sit because passengers will find things being murky and messy and they'll not be able to orientate and navigate in that space.
5: Phu Quoc is one of Vietnam's most popular destinations with India as an emerging market. Last year, 750,000 Indians visited Vietnam, nearly 50% more compared to 2024. That's thanks to expanded flight networks and Vietnam's visa policies. But tour operators fear this incident could dampen the growth of the tourism industry. One boat operator said almost all his vessel tour bookings have been cancelled since Saturday.

0: Local authorities say there's no ban on sea activities, but urge tourists to be cautious.
1: We got this news just when we were on the flight. So we were little, our parents, everyone were worried that, you know, are you going to be safe? Would you still want to go to the boat ride? So we were all worried about that. And then today, it was the plan today to go to the speedboat ride, all the four islands and all that. But since all this happened, like, I think we were definitely worried, and we didn't want to take the risk to go on the sea.
2: 我哋聽到之後呢，都心裏都覺得有啲唔係幾舒服，咁咧感到有啲可惜、嘆息咁嘅感覺。咁咧，但係咧，我哋原本過嚟呢度嘅富國島玩嘅，都冇諗住去參與呢啲比較危險嘅活動嘅。咁我哋都係諗住咧，就喺富國島咧，就去 行下沙灘啊，見下啲海星啊，嗰啲休閒啲咁嘅活動。
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0: Vietnam Party Chief and President Tô Lâm, as well as Prime Minister Lê Minh Hưng, earlier sent condolences to Indian Prime Minister Narendra Modi. Leong Wai Kit, CNA, Phú Quốc.
6: Still ahead on Asia First, Bangladesh braces for a possible cholera outbreak as devastating floods force health workers to stay on duty.
7: Their coming home is a deeply human story of men who set out to search for opportunity far away from home, only then to be held hostage.
8: It took us more than a year just to gain access into all those restricted nuclear power plant sites. And we filmed across 10 different countries within 4 months. We wanted to tell such an important global topic like nuclear energy in a more accessible and relatable manner. We wanted to show everyone how this technology could eventually impact everyday lives, especially amidst the urgent need for a cleaner and more sustainable future. That's essentially what inspires us to tell stories that matter.
7: This story is a great example of what we do at CNA Correspondent, shining a light on underreported stories beyond the headlines and breaking news by putting a deeply human perspective on it. What makes this award so meaningful is that it recognizes our commitment to impactful on-the-ground storytelling when everyone else has already moved on to the next story. This award recognizes the power of storytelling that is global in scope and human at heart.
9: These are stories that are recognized on a global stage. Thank you for being part of this proud moment.
10: East Asia, a region steeped in history, now helping to write the future of our world.
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2: From life behind bars to life behind the stove.
15: I'm willing to pitch everything.
2: Former offenders step into the demanding world of veteran hawkers, taking on its challenges for a chance to prove that their past does not determine their future.
16: The deal breaker for me is if they go back into their old ways.
2: As the world's demand for clean energy continues to grow, is nuclear power the answer? Unpack the complexities of science, politics and innovation as we explore the role nuclear energy could play in building a cleaner, greener future.
17: What lies beneath the ground here is in high demand, and countries around the world want a piece of it.
2: This July on CNA.

0: Welcome back. Well, the U.S. says it's launching a campaign to dismantle the International Criminal Court, calling it a threat to American sovereignty.
1: The Secretary of State, Marco Rubio, says the ICC was created to prosecute the world's gravest crimes, but has become, in his words, far more radical and extreme. He also said the Trump administration is prepared to dismantle the ICC brick by brick if necessary.
2: The ICC and its friends are waging a war against our country. Not with bullets or missiles, but with statutes and compacts and the force of so-called international law.
0: But the Trump administration has already sanctioned several ICC officials after the court issued arrest warrants for Israeli Prime Minister Benjamin Netanyahu and former Defense Minister Yoav Gallant. Washington says it's now considering a wide range of measures against the court.
1: Now, this includes sanctions, travel bans, visa revocations, and diplomatic pressure on other countries to withdraw from the ICC. The U.S. says no diplomatic option will be off the table. The ICC has yet to respond.
0: So what exactly is the ICC? Well, the Hague-based court was established in 2002 with a mission to investigate and prosecute genocide, war crimes, and other serious offenses. The 125 countries are members, but some of the world's biggest powers are not among them. They include the U.S., China, India, Russia, and Israel. Still, the ICC can investigate and prosecute nationals and non-member states if the alleged crimes were committed on the territory of an ICC member or the country that was a member at the time. Now, one example is the Philippines. It withdrew from the ICC in 2019, yet in 2025, former Philippine President Rodrigo Duterte was arrested and transferred to The Hague to face charges of crimes against humanity over his deadly anti-drug campaign. His trial is due to begin in November. Well, the ICC has no police force of its own. Instead, it relies on member states to arrest suspects and transfer them to the court. Those countries are legally obliged to execute ICC arrest warrants. In 2024, the court issued an arrest warrant for Israeli Prime Minister Benjamin Netanyahu over alleged war crimes in Gaza, limiting where he can travel without risking arrest. It has also issued an arrest warrant for Russian President Vladimir Putin over alleged war crimes in Ukraine. Now, the warrant led him to skip the 2023 BRICS summit in ICC member state South Africa. Well, the ICC described itself as a court of last resort, stepping in only when members are unwilling or unable to prosecute serious crimes. The court says it seeks to complement, not replace, national justice systems.
1: India has launched its campaign for a non-permanent seat on the UN Security Council, positioning itself as a champion of the Global South. External Affairs Minister S. Jaishankar hosted a reception to promote the country's candidacy ahead of a meeting with UN Chief Antonio Guterres. Mitch McCann reports for CNA from New York.
3: India's bid for the Asia-Pacific seat on the Security Council for the 2028-29 term comes almost a year before member states are likely to vote, kicking off a long campaign that began here at UN headquarters on Monday. In the afternoon, India's External Affairs Minister Dr. S. Jaishankar met with the UN Secretary-General Antonio Guterres, although Guterres will no longer be in the role by the time the General Assembly votes on Security Council membership. Hours before that meeting, the minister addressed a number of UN delegates and officials,

0: at a launch event where he outlined India's intentions, if successful, in its bid, which included being a voice for the Global South, addressing threats posed by AI and putting a focus on maritime security.
1: We commit to present the concerns of the Global South on international peace and security before the Security Council.
0: The External Affairs Minister's visit to New York follows trips to Qatar, Bahrain, Kuwait and Oman, and he'll soon head to Brussels. Daniel Forty, who is the head of UN Affairs at the International Crisis Group, says this is another example of India looking to expand the role it plays on the international stage. India has been on the Security Council 8 times before, the last being the 2021-22 term.
2: India has long seen itself to have a major role on world affairs, and its campaign to rejoin the Security Council is yet another sign that it wants to shape foreign policy development not only in its region, but around the world.
0: India will come up against Tajikistan, which is also vying for the Asia-Pacific seat. The Central Asian country already has the backing of the Organization of Islamic Cooperation, or OIC, a regional bloc made up of 57 countries. Candidates need a two-thirds majority of UN members present and voting in the General Assembly. Daniel Forty says that despite the OIC, with its dozens of votes, backing a challenger to India, a lot can change between now and next year. Daniel Forty points out that this comes at a time when India and a handful of other member states wish to be permanent members of the Security Council.
2: I would say that India's push for its next Security Council campaign for 2028-2029 is reflective of its larger worldview on council reform and how it sees its role and arguments to be a permanent member in the future.
0: Forty adds that at this stage, it's too early to know the level of support for India's bid. But given the Philippines recently lost its bid to represent Global South interests on the Security Council, India's candidacy is likely to carry added importance for countries in the region seeking stronger representation at the global body. For CNA, I'm Mitch McCann at the United Nations in New York.
3: The death toll from days of heavy monsoon rain in Bangladesh has risen to at least 54.
4: The deluge triggered floods and landslides, stranding entire communities, mostly in the country's southeast. Numerous villages remain submerged in waist-deep water, while in some areas, the floods have risen above the roofs of homes. More than 1 million people have been affected, with many complaining that help and aid have been slow to arrive.
3: Authorities estimate more than 1,600 kilometers of unpaved roads and 200 kilometers of paved roads have been damaged. Dozens of bridges have also been destroyed, making it harder to deliver aid to affected communities.
5: Minimum, প্রায় 12,000 থেকে 13,000 পর্যন্ত পরিবার খানিবন্দী এখনো।
4: Cox's Bazar, home to 1 million Rohingya refugees, is the worst hit. Landslides there have killed several people, including children. Floodwaters have begun to recede after the downpour eased, following more than a week of continuous heavy rain.
3: Well, villagers returning from shelters have found homes destroyed or heavily damaged. Those in remote areas say they have yet to receive any help.
4: Bangladesh has low-lying deltas and is prone to floods and landslides during the monsoon season. But scientists say climate change has increased the intensity and frequency of such extreme weather.
3: We'll get a more detailed update on the situation in Bangladesh and the challenges facing aid organizations. We'll hear from the International Federation of Red Cross and Red Crescent Societies in the next hour.
4: A heat wave scorching Europe is also gripping Italy, with the summer's hottest spell expected to last at least another week. It's putting pressure on the country's $5 billion Parmesan industry as farmers work to protect one of Italy's best-known exports.
6: We are in Reggio Emilia, where authentic Parmigiano Reggiano is made. 300,000 wheels of Parmigiano Reggiano are stored inside this warehouse run by Italian bank Credito Emiliano. The cheese is made using just three ingredients: milk, salt, and rennet. But there is a fourth one. It's time. Wheels are stored during the aging process for at least 12 months, and sometimes several years. Parmigiano Reggiano is stored as collateral by Credito Emiliano in exchange for credit lines that help to finance production costs. More than 500,000 wheels of Parmigiano Reggiano are stored in its two warehouses, together worth more than 300 million euros. But director of MGT Giancarlo Ravanetti says extreme temperatures are becoming a major challenge.
7: Noi quest'anno abbiamo registrato nelle giornate di picco circa un aumento del 30% dei consumi energetici giornalieri. 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
6: While rising bills are hitting managers of the warehouses, the heat waves are hurting farmers too. Parma is one of the only five provinces where Parmigiano Reggiano can be made.
8: Il Parmigiano Reggiano deve le sue caratteristiche qualitative a un latte che viene fatto in un territorio ben preciso. 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
6: The heat wave means cows eat less. That causes a drop in milk production by up to 10%. The cow's well-being is key to produce good quality milk for Parmigiano Reggiano cheese. That's why it's crucial for farmers to keep these cows fresh during the heat wave. They need to drink up to 150 liters of water daily. To keep temperatures down, barns are open and farmers use cool water and fans. Once the cheese is stored in the warehouse, each wheel undergoes strict quality inspections, including X-ray scans, to rule out defects. It's also checked weekly by experts who tap each wheel with small hammers, listening for signs of flaws. While production is painstakingly detailed, heat waves are threatening to disrupt a process where technology and tradition go hand in hand.
4: In the next hour on Asia First, Volkswagen reportedly cutting jobs to keep up with Chinese competition and what could be the auto sector's biggest restructuring since 2009.
3: And later, one of the world's most populous nations, India, is using artificial intelligence to bridge gaps in healthcare. We'll examine how the tech is helping detect eye diseases as well as interpret medical scans faster and more accurately.
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0: the land of the long white clouds. From Hobbiton to sights you've only dreamed of. Tour New Zealand differently.
1: Japan is famous for its food, but after two decades of trying to raise its food self-sufficiency, nearly two-thirds of what Japanese people consume still come from overseas. How did one of the world's great food cultures lose the ability to feed itself? Insight Thursday on CNA.

0: is Asia First.
1: A good Tuesday morning. I'm Julie Yu. The headlines this hour. Fresh U.S. strikes on Iran as President Donald Trump warns of more attacks ahead of a primetime speech this week. The U.S. also reimposes a naval blockade on Iranian ports as Tehran vows to resist American interference.
2: I'm Elizabeth Neo. Oil prices surge as President Trump proposes a 20% toll on ships transiting the Strait of Hormuz, saying the fee would pay for U.S. security guarantees. Well, right here in Singapore, crude oil disruptions lead to contractions in the petrochemical and chemicals sector in the second quarter. But AI-led manufacturing drove overall growth, with the economy expanding 5.7%, beating market expectations.
3: I'm Arnold Gay. Thai police investigating possible safety breaches and negligence after a fire at a Bangkok bar kills 28 people. Officials say a ceiling air conditioner may have short-circuited, causing the country's deadliest entertainment venue blaze in nearly 20 years. Plus, Bangladesh cancelling leave for health workers as authorities warn of the high risk of a cholera outbreak amid widespread floods. We'll speak to an official from an aid organization later this hour.
1: And coming up, India is seeking a greater role for the Global South as it begins its campaign for a non-permanent seat on the UN Security Council. It's aiming to secure the Asia-Pacific spot at the General Assembly elections next year. But first, the U.S.-Iran battle for control of the Strait of Hormuz is escalating sharply. President Donald Trump has announced that the U.S. will reinstate its blockade and impose a transit toll.
3: The move comes as the U.S. launches a third straight night of strikes on Iran, and after reports emerged that Mr. Trump formally notified Congress last week that fighting has resumed. Now, all this ahead of a speech to the nation in 3 days. The U.S. blockade of the strategic waterway will resume tomorrow at 4 a.m. Singapore, Hong Kong time. It will stop Iran's ships and its customers from entering or leaving the strait. All other countries will face a 20% toll on cargo as the U.S. declares itself the so-called guardian of the Hormuz Strait.
4: Yeah, I want to be reimbursed because we're protecting a very rich portion of the world. We're spending money. And so what we've done is we are going to be reimbursed for protection.
3: Iran's foreign minister Abbas Araghchi hit back, saying his country has always been the guardian and will remain so forever. He also hinted at a better deal on toll charges, promising to be fair. Well, the UAE says two tankers have been hit by Iranian missiles in the straits while travelling in Omani territorial waters. One Indian crew member was killed. Now, the volatility in the waterway is prompting the UAE to plan a new port to bypass the waterway. The Financial Times reporting it would be built in Fujairah on the country's east coast. The project would shift some capacity away from Dubai's Jebel Ali port.
1: Well, meantime, the ceasefire clearly shaken further with fighting for a third straight night. The U.S. military released this video saying it shows sea drones being used for the first time in combat operations. They struck a submarine and a ship facility in the port of Bandar Abbas.
3: President Trump warning that the U.S. may target Iran's Pickaxe Mountain for what he called a nice big fat shot. Pickaxe is said to be a deeply buried nuclear site suspected to have secret enrichment facilities.
2: Well, our oil prices

0: Extending gains in Asian trade after surging more than 9% overnight amid renewed concerns over supply disruptions. We've got Brent back above $80 a barrel, the largest daily percentage gain in more than 6 years. WTI as well, slightly over $80 a barrel, hitting its highest in nearly a month. The uncertainty risks reinserting a war premium into oil prices after they came back down to pre-war levels from the $100 level reached earlier this year. Both benchmarks are up by more than 30% this year. Our traffic through the strait has started to pick up after the U.S. and Iran ceasefire in June, but has slowed since tit-for-tat fighting was reignited. Now, ship tracking data compiled by Bloomberg show crude tanker transits sunk back to their lowest, though some ships reportedly passed through without their satellite signals on. Now, experts, or rather analysts, expect countries to work on ways to permanently bypass the strait as the prospect of long-term disruptions and higher tolls on the waterway looms. Mr. Trump's 20% charge could mean a fee of $30 million per supertanker. But Goldman Sachs says a wave of pipeline projects in the Gulf could shield more than 60% of pre-war regional oil exports from any future Hormuz disruptions by the end of 2028.
1: Kate Fisher is tracking the story for CNA, and she explains why President Trump wants to impose transit fees in the Strait of Hormuz and the significance of his decision to notify Congress of military action against Iran.
2: Well, I think it's significant that it essentially acknowledges that any chance of a ceasefire is now over, and it gives him a little bit of leeway again before he officially needs to seek congressional approval for this war. He's essentially restarted that clock on the 7th of July, and he has now 60 days before he needs to go to lawmakers for their authorization. But in terms of actually moving things along, he's essentially going back to how things were. This naval blockade that's coming back on Tuesday. The airstrikes, of course, we're in our third night of those. And then the Strait of Hormuz. This is really controversial, saying that it's now the US that will charge a toll, having had senior members of his cabinet saying that when the Iranians suggested that, it was simply not acceptable in terms of, you know, international norms. So that's a complete switch over. And I think it shows that the president is trying to essentially take control of a situation that is really very difficult to control, and this announcement sort of being another sign of that. And to that end, he said that he's now going to address the nation on Thursday night at 9 p.m. Eastern time, so prime time television. He hasn't said what he's going to talk about in that speech, but clearly Iran is very likely to be one of the topics, if not the topic.
3: One expert we spoke to earlier on Asia First said it's clear the U.S. has no coherent strategy and questioned how Washington would actually impose fees in the strait.
4: It raises a number of really questions. I mean, how, first of all, how is he going to really enforce it? Does he have the necessary mechanism on the ground to charge that sort of fee? And secondly, as you said it in your introduction, that they will be charging something like $30 million per tanker. The price of oil will really shoot up through the roof. So the world economy, once again, is going to be taken hostage to high prices of oil. I mean, to me, it appears that the United States does not have a very thought out strategy in handling the crisis that they've created in the region. And President Trump is basically reacting on a daily basis to this crisis. And the Iranians are always in a position to disrupt the shipping through the Strait of Hormuz, even if the United States degraded the Iranian defensive and offensive capability, which at the moment, I think the United States is trying to do it through a war of attrition. There is no clear strategy which has been sort of outlined how to really handle this crisis. And that is causing a lot of confusion, not only in the United States and around the world, but also for the Iranians. And of course, the Iranian position is very clear. The Strait of Hormuz is a part of our world and is part of our territorial waters. And therefore, we are at the in a position to control the Strait of Hormuz. And I think the United States will find it very costly for itself to make sure that

0: it is in charge of running of the Strait of Hormuz. I mean, President Trump has said in the past that he wants to really control the Panama Canal, and that has not really happened. So I think it could be a sort of a bold statement, as he usually makes, or possibly that is what he is precisely in mind, and he has informed the Congress that the war has resumed, and he will continue this. But how long he can really maintain his forces on in the region is again going to be very costly for the United States. And I would be very surprised that, for example, insurance companies will be happy to insure these ships going through the strait under the American protection, while the Iranians are in a position to disrupt the whole process.
1: The Thai police probing Sunday night's deadly fire at a Bangkok bar say they have uncovered multiple safety violations. Authorities say they have been examining whether the emergency exits were properly maintained, clearly marked, and correctly positioned.
2: The blaze killed at least 27 people and injured more than 70, many of them critically. The video showed shared online showed flames rapidly engulfing the popular Nalat Prao Beer Hall, a live music venue in Bangkok's northern Chatuchak district.
1: It is Thailand's deadliest fire at an entertainment venue since the 2009 Santika Club blaze in Bangkok. Authorities say most of the victims died from smoke inhalation.
2: City officials say their initial assessment points to an electrical short circuit in a ceiling air conditioning unit. The district office says the beer hall will be shut for an initial 30 days while further inspections are carried out. Records show the bar passed a safety inspection in April. CNA correspondent Jeremy Koh has more on the investigation as questions grow over whether safety failures contributed to the tragedy.
3: Thai forensic officers are combing through the remains of the club to find out what caused the blaze. But the Thai National Police Chief has said that most of the dead were found trapped in windowless bathrooms near the rear exits of this club. So that's where they have sheltered to escape the blaze, which broke out shortly before midnight on Sunday. Now, he said that the exit had not been used and people may have been obstructed from using the exit by a table that's set up in the club to sell candies, or they may have been prevented from being able to see the exit from the club being so dark, or from smoke obstructing the exit as well. And he added that there were signs that at least some of the exits were locked shut on Sunday nights, which is why some of the people were not able to escape. We also spoke with a bass player who was performing a stage when the blaze broke out.
4: กำลังเล่นอยู่มันมีควันมันมีกลิ่นมาก่อนแล้วประมาณสัก10วิแล้วก็คือมันเริ่มมีประกายไฟจากข้างบนจากข้างบนเพดานครับประกายไฟมาแล้วควันก็มาเต็มเต็มตรงนี้เลยแล้วจากนั้นผมก็ไม่คิดอะไรเลยผมเอาออกเลยตอนแรกรู้สึกไงครับกลัวหรือว่าไงตอนแรกก็ตกใจมันกลิ่นอะไรสงสัยตอนแรกคิดว่ากลิ่นพวกหลอกลำโพงไหม้อะไรอย่างเงี้ยหรือแต่จริงมันเป็นควันกลิ่นเคมีผมก็เริ่มเอะใจละ
3: If you walk around this club, you'll see the charred remains of musical instruments as well as burned shoes, a poignant reminder of the lives lost to the fire. But if you just walk around to the back of this club, and you'll see that the back of this club remains mostly untouched by the fire, which suggests that some of these victims might have escaped if the doors, the exits were able, were open for them to escape.
2: For more on how the tragedy unfolded, read our full report on events leading up to the fire on CNA.Asia or the CNA mobile app.
1: Still ahead, Singapore's economy grows at a slower pace in the second quarter as tensions in the Middle East temper the AI-driven export boom. We will unpack the details. Plus, German car giant Volkswagen is weighing up to 100,000 job cuts, double the number previously indicated. I'll tell you why.
5: The world has entered a new energy race, and nations are scrambling to secure the fuel to power it.
4: uranium is really the crux of nuclear energy.
6: Global demand for uranium is expected to double between now and 2040.
5: As the race for uranium accelerates, countries are seeking new alternatives.
7: The thorium project in China is the very first thorium reactor to enter the experimental stage.
5: Meanwhile, a pursuit to unlock energy from the same reaction that powers the sun, nuclear fusion.
8: Did I just see a fusion reaction take place?
5: And what if nuclear's next fuel source is not even on Earth?
9: The amount of helium-3 in the moon is massive. We are looking at millions of tons.
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5: The Nuclear Option, Monday and Tuesday on CNA.
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0: Singapore's economy remained resilient in the second quarter, though growth eased slightly from the strong pace recorded at the start of the year as external uncertainties persisted. Advanced GDP data showed the economy expanded 5.7% on-year, slightly beating market expectations, but still moderating from the revised 6.3% pace recorded in Q1. Now, on quarter, growth came in at 1.1%, suggesting that economic momentum is still intact despite a softer annual comparison. Other manufacturing sector remained the main engine of growth, expanding at 12.2% on-year. Demand for semiconductors, memory chips and AI server equipment has continued to support factory output and exports. Now, the government has maintained its full-year growth forecast for this year at 2 to 4%. And the Monetary Authority of Singapore is expected to decide on its policy settings no later than the end of this month. Economists are largely forecasting a hold after benign inflation data for May. Earlier, we spoke with DBS Bank's Chua Han Teng, and he says Singapore's economy will remain resilient in the second half of the year, despite external headwinds.
1: The strong growth that we've seen in the second quarter is very much in line with our forecast of 5.8% year-on-year. And I think this really reflected a resilient economy despite all the geopolitical chaos and disruptions in the Middle East. Trade-related strength driven by global AI tailwinds continue to outweigh the drag from the Strait of Hormuz disruption and the energy price surge. We had a strong start to the year in Q1, and this was seen again in the second quarter. And I think this sets a positive backdrop for the second half of the year, despite all these external uncertainties. For the full year, we are expecting 4.3%, and I think that is pretty much intact given the strong numbers that we've seen in the first half, and the second half outlook still likely is going to be quite resilient. I think there are three key drivers for the economy in the second half of the year. Trade-related sectors will continue to be supported by the AI boom. Forward-looking indicators that we are monitoring, including the PMI numbers, continue to show robust electronics momentum and a resilient private sector. Secondly, I think Singapore continues to do quite well as a financial sector, and this is reflected in the strong securities trading momentum that we are seeing in the local equities market. And lastly, I think domestically, we are seeing the construction sector doing very well with multiple tailwinds from the private and public building. And this should all sustain in the second half of the year and keep Singapore's economy.

0: economy quite resilient.
1: Checking on Singapore markets after AI-related demand power its manufacturing sector and boosted GDP growth. The STI opening to the downside by about 0.4%. We've got the currency meet. I'm holding Citi 1.294 there. But in the rest of the region, investors are questioning whether the AI boom has run too far. The Nikkei is up a touch right now, but losses seen there for Kioxia and Tokyo Electron. Meantime, South Korea's KOSPI trying to recover some of yesterday's losses when it hit its lowest levels in nearly 2 months, spurring a market-wide trading suspension. Right now, we're seeing the KOSPI climb by about 2.2%. Losses for SK Hynix of about 0.4%, but Samsung Electronics reversing its losses up about 3.7%. Now, shares in New York of SK Hynix was also lower by more than 9% overnight, reversing course just one trading day after its blockbuster Nasdaq debut. And the focus now for investors is to gauge whether the weakness remains contained or spreads across Asia's AI chip stocks. The latest declines mark a mood shift around AI stocks. Just weeks ago, SK Hynix became one of the world's trillion-dollar companies as investors piled into AI memory plays. Now, its market value stands at about $875 billion. Its peer Samsung has also fallen below that milestone. And Yang-Yong Ma, chief investment strategist at PNC Asset Management Group, explains why AI companies face a balancing act between profitability and CapEx.
2: We do expect Q2 earnings to be very strong throughout the AI ecosystem for semiconductor names and a lot of hardware companies. But the question right now the markets are grappling with is whether or not all of this CapEx spending is durable. Not whether it's happening right now or maybe even next quarter, but will it happen quarter after quarter? Is this sustainable? And with companies continually tapping the debt and equity markets, with the ROI and return on investment not looking like it's going to happen in the near term, and even end user companies starting to pull back a bit in terms of their token usage and putting limits on employees in terms of token usage, it starts to call into question whether or not all this spending that's taking place by these major hyperscalers, big investors in AI infrastructure, whether that's sustainable or not. And so that's where you get this tremendous volatility. On one hand, it looks like these names perhaps aren't that expensive if that spending is sustainable. On the other hand, if we're at the peak, then it could be what is akin to a value trap. So that's the tug of war we have right now.
1: Volkswagen says it could cut up to 100,000 jobs globally, double the number previously stated. The German automaker remains under pressure from higher production costs, U.S. tariffs and growing competition in China. It is likely to be the biggest restructuring the auto industry has seen since 2009. Now, the company's CEO said in a widely reported memo to staff that Volkswagen needed to further reduce costs to match the competitiveness of its rivals. And that means it could theoretically see 50,000 layoffs worldwide on top of an earlier confirmed 50,000 across its main brand and subsidiaries in Germany. Now, the measures come after the automaker revealed plans to drastically reduce its model lineup and pare back capacity. It is also considering shutting four factories in Germany. But the company has faced intense pushback. Staff protests erupted across the plants in Germany when reports of proposed job cuts emerged last week. And that's your business update for now. Back to you, Julian Arnold.
3: Thank you very much, Liz. All 10 European powers have agreed to form a joint anti-ballistic missile coalition to strengthen air defences and support Ukraine.
4: Yeah, the announcement came as European foreign ministers met in Brussels to discuss fresh sanctions on Russia and regional security. William Denslow reports for CNA from Brussels.
5: Andrei Sybiha, Ukraine's foreign minister, joined a part of this discussion of EU foreign ministers. He said that the month of July is critical. He said that terrorists and dictators do not take a summer holiday. That is why he feels more momentum is needed, especially when it comes to defending the skies above Ukraine. He says that this battle for aerial dominance will have a huge impact in deciding the trajectory of the conflict

with Russia. Kyiv has received good news on that front with this announcement that a coalition of European powers have agreed to establish the anti-ballistic missile

0: Member states remain somewhat divided on this issue. Kai Kallas, the EU's top diplomat, has provided an update.
1: We had these intense discussions, and the call was to really focus on ending this war that we are trying to do with putting more pressure on Russia.
0: Another major topic of discussion here in Brussels was the potential of putting sanctions on Israeli settlers, potentially blocking goods coming from these settlements to the European Union. This is a hugely divisive topic amongst the EU's member states. Around 10 member states are very much in favour of strong action being taken. Others don't want to rock the boat too much, don't want to change the status quo when it comes to the EU's relationship with Israel. An options paper was provided by the European Commission. Member states have had the opportunity at this meeting to digest it, seeing what possible action could be taken. We've heard from Ireland's representative, who is very clear that the EU should respond strongly.
2: We need to respond to what are continuing efforts by Israel to completely eradicate the option or the possibility of a two-state solution. We are all very clear here within the 27 member states, within the Commission, within the Council and the EA, that this is our overall objective and our goal. And the longer that we do not respond to these illegal settlements, the less and less that becomes a future possibility.
0: Foreign ministers also had the opportunity to speak to Gulf nation counterparts. On the agenda, how to provide greater regional stability given these recent escalation in strikes between Iran and the United States. Of course, a huge pressing issue as well, the Strait of Hormuz. Topics were also discussed. What can both sides do when it comes to providing more of a proactive role in getting this incredibly strategic waterway of the Strait of Hormuz fully reopened? Something that the sides say must urgently happen for the sake of the global economy. For CNA, I'm William Denslow in Brussels.
3: Our time for a break now. Still ahead, Bangladesh braces for a possible cholera outbreak as devastating floods force health workers to stay on duty.
4: We'll get a more detailed update and the challenges facing aid organizations from the International Federation of Red Cross and Red Crescent Societies.
5: Made this Philippine worker 15 times more productive. So why hasn't her pay gone up? And the hotter it gets, the less he earns. 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On Money Mind, Wednesday on CNA.

0: Saturday on Japan Hour, cycle around Kagoshima and discover the people who are keeping traditions alive. 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
1: Good morning, it's 9:30 here in Singapore. This is Asia First.
2: And here are the headlines we are following. A fresh U.S. strikes on Iran as President Donald Trump warns of more attacks ahead of a primetime speech this week. And the U.S. also reimposes a naval blockade in Iranian ports as Tehran vows to resist American interference.
1: Thai police investigate possible safety breaches and negligence after a fire at a Bangkok bar kills 29 people. Officials say a ceiling air conditioner may have short-circuited.
2: And India seeks a greater role for the Global South as it begins its campaign for a non-permanent seat on the UN Security Council. It hopes to secure the Asia-Pacific spot at the General Assembly elections next year.
1: And Singapore's economy expands 5.7% in the second quarter, topping market expectations on the back of strong growth in the manufacturing sector.
2: The death toll from days of heavy monsoon rain in Bangladesh has risen to at least 54.
1: The deluge triggered floods and landslides, stranding entire communities, mostly in the country's southeast. Numerous villages remain submerged in waist-deep water, while in some areas, the floods have risen above the roofs of homes. More than a million people have been affected, with many complaining that help and aid have been slow to arrive.
2: Authorities estimate more than 1,600 kilometers of unpaved roads and 200 kilometers of paved roads have been damaged. And dozens of bridges have also been destroyed, making it harder to deliver aid to affected communities.
3: Minimum, right? সারো 12,000 থেকে 13,000 পর্যন্ত পরিবার খানিবন্দি এখনো সালসুসুই এবং ঘরের ভিতরে রোডগার্ডের বেহাল অবস্থা.
1: Cox's Bazar, which is home to a million Rohingya refugees, is the worst hit. Landslides there have killed several people, including children. Floodwaters have begun to recede after the downpour eased following more than a week of continuous heavy rain.
2: The villagers returning from shelters have found homes destroyed or heavily damaged. Those in remote areas say they have yet to receive any help.
1: Bangladesh has low-lying deltas, making it prone to floods and landslides during the monsoon season. But scientists say climate change has increased the intensity and frequency of such extreme weather.
2: For more on the challenges facing aid agencies in providing help and relief in flood-hit Bangladesh, let's speak now with Sonakshi Day. She's a program director at Bangladesh Country Delegation with the International Federation of Red Cross and Red Crescent Societies. She is joining us this morning from Cox's Bazar. Thank you so much for joining us. We've heard the numbers there, more than a million stranded, more than 50 lives lost. But beyond the headlines, could you tell us how this, what this crisis actually looked like on the ground?
4: Sure. Thank you for having me. In Bangladesh, the conditions right now are very concerning. We have more than 1 million people all over the country affected due to the heavy monsoons, the floods, the landslides, out of which right now I'm in Cox's Bazar. Cox's Bazar has 182,000 people and more affected by this. And within this, the 182,000 people, we have people also in the camps, which are people displaced from Myanmar, as well as the host communities. The real situation on the ground is that there are many roads which are damaged, the shelters which have been also damaged partially, or some have been fully damaged. We have the roads which are leading to the highways that has been cut off also. There are many water sanitation facilities that have been damaged, like more than 10,700 water and sanitation facilities have been damaged. So this situation is quite grave. And the main problem is the access to reach the people, because as you can imagine, the geographical topography of the country is also very difficult. As you see in the pictures right now, we have flooding and water which are up to the knees of people. There are a lot of deaths, more than 54 recorded, but I'm sure there are many more which will be coming on. The access to safe drinking water, the food, these are also absolutely important humanitarian needs. Also, I would say that based on the effect of this situation, we also have health emergencies like dengue, because with so much water retention, dengue is an impact of that. Also cholera. So these are multiple health hazards which are also affecting Bangladesh currently.
1: I hear you, Sonakshi. It sounds like a really challenging situation. But here's what we know as well. Bangladesh is no stranger to annual monsoon rains and flooding and landslides as well. But what seems to have happened this year is that convergence, the landslides happening very closely or very close to the flooding as well at the same time. So I'm trying to understand how much more difficult has it made it, you know, for you and for your teams. What are they saying in terms of what the priorities are?
4: Right. For us, definitely, as you mentioned very correctly, Anol, that there are multiple disasters happening at the same time this time. But Bangladesh is also not new to it. We have all kinds of disasters which are more climate-driven. So there are cyclones, there are floods, landslides, heat waves, cold waves. You know, so we are used to facing many disasters, but right now we already had a situation of measles in the country back in March, April, May. So we were already struggling with that and trying to support the government to deal with it. But now we have another disaster, which is also at the same time. And dengue outbreak is also, you know, going to happen because of so much flooding that is happening. So with IFRC, Bangladesh Red Crescent Society, who are on the ground, they are the auxiliary to the Bangladesh government. They are present in all the districts in Bangladesh, which makes it, you know, a locally led response for IFRC. And they are able to deploy all their volunteers who are trained in search and rescue, first aid, you know, distribution of relief items, evacuating people safely, moving them to a different higher shelter. So all these supports are being provided by Bangladesh Red Crescent Society with the help of IFRC. And the most important needs that we see on the ground are food, definitely access to drinking water, which is safe, the shelter damages that have happened. So we are also trying to provide shelter materials to repair those shelters, as well as moving them to safe shelters. The government is also working very hard in terms of distribution of dry food items and rice. And Bangladesh Red Crescent Society has also been providing the dry food to the affected families from landslides or from floods. And as I was mentioning, that you can see our volunteers who have been actually on the ground from day one. As I mentioned also, that we are present in all the different districts, and we believe in the locally led response, and we strengthen also our local capacities. So we train the volunteers so that they are able to be deployed immediately, so we don't need to wait for anything. Also, IFRC has, you know, is trying to get the DREF, which is emergency funds for us, for Bangladesh, so that we can provide the support where it is needed most importantly right now. Okay. So we are working parallelly on that. Plus, we have some funds in the country, which are rapid response funds. So we are also supporting through that.
2: Okay, before we let you go, Sonakshi, you understand you're in Cox's Bazar, which house the Rohingya refugee camps you earlier briefly mentioned, but we know that it's already among one of the world's most vulnerable communities. Could you just tell us what kind of conditions the people are facing right now and what is the most urgently needed?
4: Thank you. Yes, it is already a very dense population in the Rohingya camps. As you know, we have almost 1 million people living there. And in one house, we have more than 5 to 8 people staying together. And also we have more influx of people coming in from Myanmar. So that already creates pressure on the current shelters that were there. There are a lot of temporary shelters which have got damaged in the camps. So our volunteers are engaged in moving those people to safer shelters, providing them with shelter tools for repairing those shelters, having early warning messages being given to them, also having some anticipatory action and preparedness activities done so that if there are also more events like this, then that can be protected. The water and the food is again the most important, as there are not so many livelihood activities possible in the camps, then it is quite aid dependent. So that is what we are trying to support with, mainly water, food.
1: Sonakshi, I apologize for interrupting, but we're running out of time. So I quickly, just very quickly, want to ask you about a risk that has been flagged, and that's the possibility of a cholera outbreak. So help us understand very quickly, what needs to be done to quickly hit this off?
4: Yeah, so what our teams are doing is that we are also doing disease surveillance. So we are trying to monitor the different households to see also how they are doing in terms of health, because if we can identify it very quickly, then we can also treat them. So emergency health, disease surveillance, referrals, providing them with medicines if needed. So that is something that is being done, and also monitoring by the government. And as I said, we are auxiliary to the government. We are working very closely together with them and with other organizations like WHO, UNICEF, the EPI. So we are all coordinating to see and intervene as early as possible so that we can avoid an outbreak.
1: Okay, I understand. Thank you so much, and I apologize again for interrupting you. Sonakshi Dey is Program Coordinator, Bangladesh Country Delegation with the IFRC. We thank you so much for your thoughts and time.
2: A flight carrying the remains of 15 Indian nationals killed in a speedboat accident in Vietnam has arrived in India. The bodies were flown from Ho Chi Minh City to Mumbai. India says its embassies in Hanoi and consulate in Ho Chi Minh City will continue coordinating with respective state governments to ensure the remains are handed over to grieving families as soon as possible. Of the 17 Indian tourists who were rescued, 16 have returned home. One survivor remains in critical condition and is still receiving treatment in a hospital in Vietnam. Well, the accident happened near Hon Mai Rut Noi off the coast of Phu Quoc, Vietnam's largest island and a popular tourist destination. The cause has not yet been determined. The police have arrested the boat captain, who is reportedly being investigated for alleged violations of safety regulations. The speedboat was carrying 32 Indian tourists and 4 Vietnamese crew members. The group was on a company trip organized by Lava International, an Indian smartphone and consumer electronics manufacturer. The CNA senior correspondent, Leung Wai Kit, has more on the accident.
0: An all-out effort. Shortly after the vessel capsized, boat operators at a nearby jetty sprang into action, rescuing, resuscitating victims.
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0: July is Vietnam's southwest monsoon season, marked by sudden thunderstorms. This time last year, dozens of local tourists died in a boat capsized in Ha Long Bay. Since then, the authorities stepped up safety measures, rolling out stricter rules to prevent boats from venturing out to sea during bad weather, ensuring all boats can receive weather information swiftly, and making sure vessels are properly equipped with rescue boats. There's a variety of vessels behind me, and this gives you a sense of the size of the boats that tourists get on. Now, they are typically designed in the same way. They enter from the front, and there's an encasement area where passengers can sit in. Now, there are windows, but I'm told that they remain closed most of the time for safety reasons, such as preventing waters from splashing in when the seas get choppy. Now, investigations are still ongoing, but tour operators tell me that if such vessels capsize, it will be very difficult no matter where you sit, because passengers will find things being murky and messy, and they'll not be able to orientate and navigate in that space. Phu Quoc is one of Vietnam's most popular destinations, with India as an emerging market. Last year, 750,000 Indians visited Vietnam, nearly 50% more compared to 2024. That's thanks to expanded flight networks and Vietnam's visa policies. But tour operators fear this incident could dampen the growth of the tourism industry. One boat operator said almost all his vessel tour bookings have been cancelled since Saturday. Local authorities say there's no ban on sea activities, but urge tourists to be cautious.
6: We got this news just when we were on the flight. So we were little, our parents, everyone were worried that, you know, are you going to be safe? Would you still want to go to the boat ride? So we were all worried about that. And then today, it was the plan today to go to the speedboat ride, all the four islands and all that. But since all this happened, like, I think we were definitely worried, and we didn't want to take the risk to go on the sea.
7: We heard about it after that, we felt it was not very comfortable. We felt a little bit of a sadness, But we were planning to go to the beach,
8: Now, we'll take more precaution and more safety for ourselves and my family. But it will not affect us. We will continue, and we'll take risk if there is, and we will have fun with this wonderful place.
9: Em nghĩ là không, tại vì biển thì ở đâu cũng có, rồi vấn đề thì ở đâu cũng có luôn. 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
0: Vietnam Party Chief and President Tô Lâm, as well as Prime Minister Lê Minh Hưng, earlier sent condolences to Indian Prime Minister Narendra Modi. Leong Wai Kit, CNA, Phu Quoc.
2: So ahead, one of the world's most populous nations, India, is using artificial intelligence to bridge gaps in healthcare. We'll examine how the tech is helping detect eye diseases, as well as interpret medical scans faster and more accurately.
11: Japan is famous for its food, but after two decades of trying to raise its food self-sufficiency, nearly two-thirds of what Japanese people consume still come from overseas. How did one of the world's great food cultures lose the ability to feed itself? Insight Thursday on CNA.
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16: The world has entered a new energy race, and nations are scrambling to secure the fuel to power it.
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16: As the race for uranium accelerates, countries are seeking new alternatives.
19: The thorium project in China is the very first thorium reactor to enter the experimental stage.
16: Meanwhile, a pursuit to unlock energy from the same reaction that powers the sun, nuclear fusion.
20: Did I just see a fusion reaction take place?
16: And what if nuclear's next fuel source is not even on Earth?
21: The amount of helium-3 in the moon is massive. We are looking at millions of tons.
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16: The nuclear option, Monday and Tuesday on CNA.
2: Business update now. We'll get you a check on the Greater China markets as they come online. We've got investors monitoring developments in the Middle East and as they await a packed slate of key economic data. Right now, we're looking a bit of a mixed picture there with the Shanghai Composite and Shenzhen component both trading slightly lower, but a performance of the yuan as well, 6.779 there. We've got trade data out today. June exports projected to have grown at a slightly slower pace than last month as demand for critical chip manufacturing equipment remains strong, helping manufacturers withstand pressures from the Iran conflict. And Beijing will also publish its GDP figures for the second quarter tomorrow. The economy lightly grew 4.5% on year during the quarter at a slightly slower pace than at the start of the year. That's according to Reuters estimates. Taking a look at Hong Kong, meanwhile, the Hang Seng lower by about 1% there and Hang Seng Tech about 0.25% in the red. The boss will reportedly start an IPO hearing later this week for fast fashion retailer Shein. The e-commerce company received approval for a Hong Kong IPO from Chinese authorities last week. Reports say the company could list in September or October as it seeks to raise about $2 to $3 billion U.S. dollars. Now, India is turning to artificial intelligence to help tackle one of its biggest challenges, and that's improving access to medical care.
1: In the second part of our series on India's AI push, we examine how the technology is being used to detect eye diseases and analyze medical scans.
2: Yeah, but can AI really help close the gap for millions of patients? Rebecca Bundan reports for CNA from Mumbai.
23: This quick scan with a smartphone could help save someone's sight. In seconds, artificial intelligence analyzes an image of the patient's retina and can help identify early signs of conditions such as glaucoma and diabetic retinopathy. All that in a fraction of the time such visits usually take, time that many people simply can't afford.
24: पहले हम लोग प्राइवेट में ही जाते थे नॉर्मल मतलब सरकारी में ही जाते थे मगर वहां पे क्या है सर पूरा दिन निकल जाता था इसके वजह से जाने में मतलब पूरा इतनी मतलब नंबर रहते थे उसमें इतना टाइम मतलब हमारा जाता था कि हम वर्क पे अपने काम पे नहीं जा सकते थे
23: The technology was developed by a Bangalore-based medical device company called Remedio. The AI tool is being used as part of this hospital's community outreach program, screening thousands of residents from nearby slums.
25: The game changer in terms of AI has been is we have been able to task shift the screening process to less trained people who can use the AI to triage people who require the ophthalmologist's opinion. That way we are able to reach a much larger population who could be triaged regularly and referred to the ophthalmologist for a treatment or further evaluation.
23: It's more efficient, but Dr. Krishnan says the technology is also cost-effective. Remedio says the price of the device is roughly $3,700 US, and an annual subscription to the software is $1,500 for unlimited scans. This diagnostics clinic in Mumbai has been using AI for more than a year to assist with radiology work, reading scans including MRI images and x-rays. They're processed by 5C Network's AI platform, tech that the company says has been trained on billions of images. It then produces a report, which a radiologist

0: radiologist in its network can review and sign off on. The clinic's management says the technology has boosted its productivity, but warns it has to be used cautiously and it cannot replace doctors.
1: To be honest, I have to really check each and every word and every case before I sign them off, because AI can make, it can be really perfect, but at times things can go really haywire.
0: The founders of 5C say a shortage of doctors in India motivated them to develop the platform.
2: From the patient's perspective, right, there are two things in radiology. One, radiology is, of course, very expensive, right? But it's also oftentimes inaccessible.
0: 5C's research shows there is only one radiologist per 100,000 people in the country. Companies developing these AI tools say they could be used to bridge gaps in healthcare access, especially in places where doctors and specialists are harder to reach. The question now is how quickly and how widely such technology can be adopted across India. One of the major barriers is trust.
3: Initially, there has to be a trust by the provider themselves that, you know, this is a good AI to use, this will give me good results. And that's why what we have done, we have made sure that the technology that we use, it has been validated, it has been published.
0: In India, AI-powered tools used in healthcare must comply with existing medical device regulations, while patient data is covered by the country's digital data protection rules. AI may never replace doctors, but some believe it could help them reach many more patients, bringing specialist healthcare a little closer to communities that have long struggled to access it. For CNA, I'm Rebecca Bunden in Mumbai.
4: And that's Asia First for today. Thank you for your company.
5: We're back tomorrow, so please join us again if you can. And don't forget, we have the headlines anytime, all the time at cna.asia and also on radio, CNA 938.
4: Plus, we're on Facebook and YouTube. Bye for now.

0: the land of the long white clouds. From Hobbiton, to sight you've only dreamed of. Tour New Zealand differently.
1: Their Coming Home is a deeply human story of men who set out to search for opportunity far away from home, only then to be held hostage.
2: It took us more than a year just to gain access into all those restricted nuclear power plant sites. And we filmed across 10 different countries within 4 months. We wanted to tell such an important global topic like nuclear energy in a more accessible and relatable manner. We wanted to show everyone how this technology could eventually impact everyday lives, especially amidst the urgent need for a cleaner and more sustainable future. That's essentially what inspires us to tell stories that matter.
1: This story is a great example of what we do at CNA Correspondent, shining a light on underreported stories beyond the headlines and breaking news by putting a deeply human perspective on it. What makes this award so meaningful is that it recognizes our commitment to impactful on-the-ground storytelling when everyone else has already moved on to the next story. This award recognizes the power of storytelling that is global in scope and human at heart.

0: heart. These are stories that are recognized on a global stage. Thank you for being part of this proud moment.
1: CNA 938, news you can trust to start your day informed, to navigate your finances and your world, and to make sense of what matters. CNA 938, news you can trust. This July, when tradition meets transformation, new possibilities take shape. Embark on a slow summer journey into the heart of Singapore's hawker culture.
2: Hawker culture is so key to our identity.
1: Where generations of heritage, craftsmanship and flavour are reimagined for a new era.
3: We should be in your bucket list.
1: From life behind bars to life behind the stove.
3: I'm willing to pitch everything.
1: Former offenders step into the demanding world of veteran hawkers, taking on its challenges for a chance to prove that their past does not determine their future.
3: The deal breaker for me is if they go back into their old ways.
1: As the world's demand for clean energy continues to grow, is nuclear power the answer? Unpack the complexities of science, politics and innovation as we explore the role nuclear energy could play in building a cleaner, greener future.
4: What lies beneath the ground here is in high demand, and countries around the world want a piece of it.
1: This July on CNA.

0: 我给你10块钱。
1: 10块钱吃的打包。
0: 是的。
2: We are coming to almost the mid-term of the training. I'm worried that. 林胜，
0: 有烟上来吗？
1: 一点点，
2: 一点点不够，
1: 不够。
2: You just start, I ask him, do you have the smoke all coming out?
0: Yes,
1: a little bit.
2: So obviously, still need to improve.
0: Yeah.
2: 你炒的都完全都没有烟上来了。I would say that maybe he can cook lah. It's just that he got to be focused lor. Every plate comes up, you need to do it from your heart.
1: 觉得 Mark 很酷，以外的 full work is very hard lah, honestly lah.
2: You have to put all your passion, not just like oh like 没人看 then okay lah, 青菜青菜 lah, like shortcut, you know. It tends to take shortcut lah.
3: For the breaks is when there's time, you just go for a break lah. Don't have to really choose the time to say what time you need to go all this so.As long as you're free, you want to take a break, just take a break.

0: Tokan.
1: Instead yesterday, Tokan. Drinking? We went drinking yesterday.
2: At home ah? Huh? I was with my friend drinking what?
1: How to function like that?
2: Can ah, why cannot? Hey, shut up lah.
3: My observation is that Vincent's participation is quite low. He's too focused on his gaming. Quite a long lunch and finish already smoking. Then I'll go followed by toilet break. I cannot get my assistant to ask you to, hey, come work, come learn. All this participation is out of his own drive. When you set up your own store, you can't have this kind of habit. Then you lost a lot of opportunities. As in your customer came, cannot find you. So this is a concern.
4: Very bored. I have nothing to do here. The crowd is like everything is crap, yeah, so nobody right. If you want me to practice, you give me the crowd lah. You give me the crowd, I can practice all I want, right? But you don't even have a crowd to give me, you want me to practice what? Practice how to swat the fly when nobody is here. Yeah, that sounds like a good idea.
3: Vincent, I got some observations. First thing first is the participation. Participate more, practice more, as much as possible. And also not too much playing games, then smoking break. Or try to ask more like myself or assistant, what are the techniques? Ask anything, I think they'll be happy to teach you.
2: 我只是有时候觉得不是很想问太多，就直接看了然后去学。
4: You want me to be proactive, but I don't know anything much, then you expect me to go and do something, then 我越帮越忙不是更惨。 Let's see what they do. Just watch. That's for me.
3: Passion level still not there yet. If you passion, you can't just be here, just practice, just do it. You can't just be here, one game. Her passion is one game.
5: Okay, Charlie, the sambal is now done already, right? Okay, now I teach you everything already from the rice, then cook the soup and sambal, the food tasting. I wish you all the best so you can pass the test.
6: Yeah, thank you very much.
5: Okay, you off the fire. This is the final. I teach you how you want to improve the business for your next stall. Amoy, you're going to give up. You still want to serve the parut, is it?
6: Yes.
5: But okay, now haven't well known yet lah. People don't know what are you selling. So maybe you add in menu, like what is your specialty?
6: Okay. Specialty, I put here photo of nasi lemak and ayam penyet. People queue, okay. Right, they will see.
5: Okay, that's a good idea. You just put side by side for the nasi lemak and ayam penyet. So your brand will be on the left. For the showcase, right, I advise you to do what we have here. Like spotlight. Then look more brighter, so it can look more attractive to the customer when they come to take a look what we are selling, right?
6: About my taste test, I feel very excited. I plan to practice at home, so don't know who's the judges, but maybe perhaps they are just food blogger, food critic or influencer. I plan to give my best. So,
7: today,
8: 他没有讲，他也没有讲了，我们也没有懒惰去问，他没有讲，他没有不要来，我也没有办法，对吧？他是从那边出来的，我已经跟他讲了，你是 yellow 的，你是第一个了，你不要给人家失望，后面还有很多人排队要来学的。他就很少来了，就我也不要去问他说你为什么不要来。 等一下，他说我要在外面赚一点外汇还是什么，我们也没有办法的，是这样而已。OK， 没有了，也没有什么东西了。OK，Thank you，谢谢。你去跟货联络一下。
9: Mr. Neo said he will teach me for 8 weeks, 4 days a week. Actually, on the 4th week already, you master how to cook already.
8: So, 你第五个星期你来了，你就很少来了。你的东西做到哪里的，我很清楚了。 你不愿意来这边学，你 over 你要在家里买来做，我明白，可以啊。人家讲可以才有用，不是你讲的，顾客讲的才有用。展机你多来看，多来学，刀没有办法牵你的手拿的，是你本身你要看我们怎样下手而已。 我老婆也是这样的，也是要看很久，她就自己切的，你明白吗？明白。
9: 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I really learn. 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
9: 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It's like a validation.
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0: know there's a river in here?
1: No other country can let you see the bottom of a river.
0: And what was around the bend?
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2: Yes.
0: Our rivers were once open waterways used for hard work and tough living.
4: The river's location made it ideal for traders to moor their vessels under houses.
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8: The taste test is coming soon. My plan is to buy the whole chicken and learn to chop at home, practice more at home. And then hopefully I can make the judge there happy, eating my chicken rice.
9: Okay, okay, go. 我现在带你下去买材料，你要回去自己煮。辣椒什么东西我叫你去买，你怎样做就可以了。照我的方法做，你要给那个评判吃，你要做到好好就对了。哎，生蚝行我能把。
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8: 所以 I now practice more at home, and then hopefully I can make it, and then have a sustainable poker business on the way, and then carry on the legacy for what Mr. Neo already taught me.
11: So now the chicken is totally washed, so we put inside the water.
8: The chili making need a lot of preparation. My plan is to do it in advance. On that day, I just have to cook the rice, chicken, and the soup. And the chicken stock, two run, need some more sauce. It's just nice.
11: Yes. So now we time to brand the chili. So this is the salt, the sugar, more soap. Put the taste a bit blunt, the umami haven't come out. Need to stay fermented for 3 hours. I'll leave it there for 3 hours. Then say it will be better. So I will cook 1 cup. Sesame oil. Chicken stock. Mr. Neo has teach us you need to stir and make the rice, all the flavor blended in 3-4 times enough. Small pot. Ma. Now I'm chopping the chicken.
12: So this is the most challenging part for you, right?
8: Yes.
12: You need to be very precise.
8: Open on the half. La. Take out the wing and the drum. And then this one is the breath. Now I want to try to dish out 1 plate of chicken rice. Mr. Neo was saying that 1 finger thickness of the chicken, so it's more evenly. I have to debone it. You mean, need more practice. Chicken soup. So I will call up my friend, ask him to come over and test it. My friend, our neighbor, Roller, if today is off day, I ask him to come and taste.
13: Next, the fragrance. It's tender, soft, and got a chicken smell.
8: The meat is okay. It's just nice. It's only the skin already there. he liked it. So I was more confident. So I follow on this when on my test day. Today is the taste test by cooking Hainanese kampong chicken rice. There's a panel chart to come and taste the food also. Your chili already prepared earlier because you need to blend everything. You need a lot of time. Yeah, I'm 100% confident because it's, I really learned from Mr. Neil. The perfect chicken rice. It's cooked with chicken oil, there's a garlic, there's a old ginger, shallot, oil. You need to have the chicken stock to cook your chicken rice. They have lemongrass, they also have pandan leaf. The rice is more fragrant. Another 20 minutes, the chicken cook. Because now we use an induction different from the store. Mr. New store, we use a gas, right? So now we have to control the temperature. Your outside is cooked, but inside the chicken never cooked. So now it's slowly boil. I need another 15 minutes more. I can take out the chicken to soak in the ice water. The skin tear out because maybe too hot, too cooked. So the skin too soft and then it came out. So the chicken, when you put inside the ice water, you strain. They make it more tender and smooth. Everything done, wait for the rice to cook. I think the rice cooker got the problem, I think. The rice, 2.5 kilo, maybe too much already. You know. The day I at home, I cook only 8 cups. The portion of the rice, too much already. So the rice cooker cannot cook so much of rice. 贪心煮太多了. It's too hard. This rice cannot. Not so long. Wasted long. 扁, throw. 没有办法. Let's cook one more time.

0: 我今天要来做试吃评判者，我希望是他煮的口味像我一样，
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2: Hi, I'm Dr. Leslie Tay. I write, I eat, I shoot, I post.sg, and I've been doing it since August 2006, so we're 20 years this year. I go all over Singapore to look for the best hawker food and write about it in my blog.
3: So my name is Annette, I've been a food writer for about 20 years. And in that time, I've written quite a lot about Singapore's dining scene. I've researched a lot about local food.
4: My name is Melvin Chiu, so I'm a second generation hawker. I'm running Jingji Teochew Braised Duck in Kway Chap. So my store started in 1983, about 40 something years.
5: This is the second pot of the rice. Doesn't disappoint, I mean the whole thing gone really.
2: So today we are here to judge this new hawker's skill, whether his Hainanese chicken rice is ready to be released to the market.
3: We're here to judge if the apprentice that's been working under the hawker is ready to start his own stall. Would his dish live up to his mentor's name?
4: I mean, the attitude of the hawkers is very important. We all know that it's very hard to sustain the hawker business. So he must have the attitude and perseverance, must have the mentality to continue.
2: Well, to be fair, I mean, we are not looking for Singapore's best chicken rice. So I think that as long as the chicken, the rice, the chili is all competently put together, I think then you have to give it to him that it's ready to be sold to the general public.
5: This is the second pot of the rice. A bit nervous, I hope cooked in time.
6: Japan is famous for its food, but after two decades of trying to raise its food self-sufficiency, nearly two-thirds of what Japanese people consume still come from overseas. How did one of the world's great food cultures lose the ability to feed itself? Insight Thursday on CNA.
7: Biodiversity is booming, which is inviting for some local foragers and farmers who embrace edible wildlife.
8: We're the largest organic banana grower in Singapore.
9: This is a gem.
8: Amazing. Yeah. So the mulberries are from the garden.
10: No, that's delicious.
11: Singapore is ramping up conservation efforts locally and across the region.
12: I really do love reptiles and finding out about them, so I really love my job.
13: Building must relate to the lives of the people.
14: 目前还是一直要创新一些新的东西。 我也不希望人家把我看作是80岁的人。
6: There are those who dare to be different, who have made their mark in Singapore and beyond.
8: You have such big dreams, you know, you want to change the world with your art.
15: Obviously, every fighter wants to win, so all you can do is to prepare yourself to win.
16: The world has entered a new energy race, and nations are scrambling to secure the fuel to power it.
17: Uranium is really the crux of nuclear energy.
18: Global demand for uranium is expected to double between now and 2040.
16: As the race for uranium accelerates, countries are seeking new alternatives.
19: The thorium project in China is the very first thorium reactor to enter the experimental stage.
16: Meanwhile, a pursuit to unlock energy from the same reaction that powers the sun, nuclear fusion.
20: Did I just see a fusion reaction take place?
16: And what if nuclear's next fuel source is not even on Earth?
21: The amount of helium-3 in the moon is massive. We are looking at millions of tons.
22: It's the ultimate unlimited fuel for clean energy.
16: The nuclear option, Monday and Tuesday on CNA.

0: we look at the chicken. We want to see that the skin on top of the chicken is very nice and very glossy.
1: Yeah, that's correct.
0: Unfortunately, you can't cut through nicely.
1: My cutting skill need to improve some
0: I think more. The cutting is very important to get the skin very nicely on top of the rice.
2: As a hawker perspective, I would rather you to separate the chicken and the rice if you are placing in this way.
1: Okay.
2: So other than that, then you should place the chicken on top of the rice.
1: Oh, the chicken on top of the rice.
2: Yeah, correct.
1: Some green. The bean sprout will be at the side.
2: Yep. Presentation is important. It must look good when people see they got an appetite to eat.
0: So the cooling of the chicken, I think, took longer than normal. And so for me, I feel the meat could be a little bit less cooked. And you don't get the jelly under the skin because of lack of ice. Do you have enough ice today?
1: Yes, I have enough.
0: A lot of ice?
1: Two pack.
0: Okay.
3: Maybe it's in the cooling, I don't know.
1: Yes.
3: But I think the chicken, maybe a touch more seasoning or salt because it's eating a bit bland.
4: This fan is a bit hard. 饭是很香，汤也是很好喝.
2: Yeah, I agree that the rice, the taste is there, it's fragrant. So overall, because I'm a chili lover, the chili is good, it's spicy.
1: Thank you.
2: Everything is good, you just need to fine-tune it. So if you add on some chicken fat in the chili, I think there will be another element.
1: Yes. In the hawker center, we use gas. So here, we use electricity, induction, so a bit of a different. Adjustment of a head temperature will be not so accurate, the loss of standard.
0: So, Paul, can you please excuse us for a while we deliberate?
1: Okay, thank you. Okay. A bit of nervous. Just maybe think that of the rice, the texture was quite a bit hard, Not at the normal at the store there. I feel that a bit of disappointed on myself because I never cook up to the standard.
0: Okay, Paul, you can come in now. So overall, I think that you have a certain level of competency. So you have learned all the basics. I would say that your food is hawker center store ready. And once you have your hawker center store, after some time of experiment, then it will be hawker ready.
1: Okay, thank you.
2: For me, I'm more into the attitude of our hawkers. So when he first come in, the first thing he tell us is that the rice is not well cooked. So I really respect the attitude lah, because you can say that, rice only ma, no well cooked. You are very focused on the thing you are doing. This is the type of hawker attitude that we need. So I think that you are ready to be hawkers.
3: From now till the time you actually get your store, I'm sure more practice and it'll be exactly how you and Mr. Neo would like it. So yes, I think you are hawker ready.
1: Thank you.
4: 我也是很满意的，要保持这个味道了，不可以说你喜欢要改了。OK，你觉得他可以做厨弟吗？可以啊，可以啦，可以用你的招牌，可以啊。
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0: you. Okay, so Paul, congratulations. I think you managed to attain all the necessary skill to cook chicken rice.
1: Thank you.
0: We look forward for your stall and look forward to eating your chicken rice.
1: Thank you. Yes, I'm happy. The judge is happy with me and my food.
5: When Mr. Neo say he see you as a 徒弟, how you feel?
1: Oh yes, I'm happy also. He really encouraging and very kind. Impart his skill to me.
5: Okay, listen, this is the last week, and initially we plan to have you start opening the store and closing of the store. But unfortunately, I think I decided to change the plan. This is the last week of Vincent training. My worker actually informed me that Vincent had been borrowing money from my workers. So he actually keep pestering them for loans lah. Some actually did lend him lah. So this situation actually put me in a difficult position.

0: 分子了。所以你看哦，你 maybe 那个钱你说你要还，你大概拿了多少？
1: My worker actually they got you know own difficulties also you know in providing the loans. The amount I can actually help him to repay back 咯。
0: On top of that， 你在这个 training 啊，我觉得真的是 non motivated 啦 ，no drive 啊，你整个就是没有 drive， 你就是没有心就去学就对了。So 就是这样，今天是不是就干？好、哦，就是你的 last day 咯，因为这样合作，每个人都有那个
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1: We move forward 啦 ，get proper employment and then solve your financial problem。
0: 你有什么东西要讲吗？
2: 没有啦。Desperate measures lah. I still have my own debt repayment to do what? Let's come up. Which of them don't have debt? Mostly have one, right? If not, they will never even go in already or in the first place. Integrating back to society is not easy lah, honestly lah. Like what I said lah. With all the things coming at you, it's never once easy.

0: Today, I'm at this stage test cooking the nasi ayam penyet.
1: Charlie, I've been practicing at home every week. We've been eating nasi ayam penyet. He woke up really early today, around 3 a.m. He was ready, getting prepared mentally, and then checking all his things, making sure everything is all ready. So he's putting all his effort in for today, definitely, for sure.
0: I already plan what to cook first lah. So the sambar, right, it takes around 1 hour. So I will do this first lah. Yesterday I already tried the sambar lah at home lah. They said nice lah. But I don't know lah. It's like haja standard one lah. So I need a bit more. Actually, the hardest is the sambar lah.
2: Today is the test day. The most important sambal you must pass. Because if like rice and soup, that is quite common in other stall.
0: I'm doing the soup. I need the soup to cook the rice. Yeah, now I'm adding the soya bean. Then next is the lemongrass. You must keep stirring. You must look after it. If you never stir, it will burn.
2: That is my signature sambal. You must get similar taste. That is the most important for me lah.
0: You know, I got anxiety, right? If I think about I'm cooking for the judges, right, then everything will be spoiled lah. So I just relax. I just cook as per normal only.
1: I choose to come down today to support him. Hopefully, with this little support that he has, at least he'll be more calm and more focused as well on what he's doing.
0: I don't think of anything lah. What I cook is every time I giving my best. And now the taste a bit sweet, so I need to put a bit more salt. This one I think another 5 minutes can ready. When the oil the surface all got oil right, can ready. Rice, you need to have good smell. Then people will attract people to come. So you put here. Yeah. I'm doing the ayam penyet for the marination. So I put the turmeric. I'm putting the kayu manis. Bismillahirrahmanirrahim. Okay, now I put the chicken just for 7 to 8 minutes only. Because later we need to fry some more.

0: Now I'm trying to fry the tahu and the tempeh. Cornstarch here, flour. Ayam penyet quite easy, but a lot of step.
1: I will check in terms of quality, presentation and the food that he prepared. If let's say the taste and the quality is not there, totally different than what I teach him. Of course, he cannot use my name on his stall.
2: Passing on hawkers in can be very sensitive.
3: So you're not just taking on a recipe, you're taking on the reputation of the stall, the reputation of the person who taught you the recipe.
4: Because, you know, they've taken so many years to build up their brand name, and it only takes one bad dish to ruin it.
0: I'm very happy, like Madam Haja teach me this sambal. She never teach anybody. I asked her, why you don't want to teach your children? She said, my children not interested in the business. So my business will end at me and my husband. Then she teach me. Then I feel like, alamak, someone trusted me, so I need to try my best. Hi, everybody. Yeah, my name is Shali. I just want you to try my ayam penyet.
4: So can you tell us about your dish?
0: Chicken rice soup with the sambal penyet, tofu and the tempeh with the veggie and the breadcrumb.
3: Is there anything special about how you make your sambal?
0: This sambal I already tried for 2-3 times. I think I already tried my best. I don't know can match me with my mentor or sambal or what.
1: Inside, like, soft and outside, crispy.
4: I think I like the fact that you're using basmati, and then every grain is nice and separate. It's got a nice bite to it. And all these crispy bits, it's a skill to get it nice and crispy like that. The chicken itself is nice and juicy. If there's only one thing, I would say is it's a little bit under-seasoned inside.
3: I agree with Leslie. The chicken definitely can be marinated a bit more. The sambal is very short.
5: Move to Melvin.
2: My turn ah? Busy eating and then
5: can,
2: my turn already.
5: Eat first.
2: Wow. Your chicken I like also. I can smell the fragrance of the chicken. So it's very nice. Personally, I like the chili a lot.
3: Yeah, the sambal is damn short lah, the sambal.
4: I would have to say that this sambal is the winner. This is the secret of the whole thing. I don't know what kind of secret formula she give you. I know she say cannot say one, but this one can be quite addictive.
0: Thank you, sir.
1: Okay, the sambal is perfect. Thank you very much. I like because the taste is similar with what I teach you. This is what my signature sambal.
2: So basically, if you sell this in hawker center, I will hunt down it. Later, I will sure finish this.
0: I was a bit worried. This is the first time I cooked the whole meal. But Madam Haja said that my sambal tastes exactly like hers. I also can't believe that she said this is the taste of the sambal she want. I was very grateful. She supported me.
4: We're ready to give our scores. Melvin, you want to start first?
2: See, you already know. Really, if I don't pass you, then something is very wrong already. I like it.
3: So like Melvin said, I finished all my sambal, so definitely pass. I really enjoyed the dish.
4: You're definitely hawker ready. The question is whether it will go viral and get long queue or not. I think the secret is in that sambal of yours.
1: Okay, Charlize, I really want to thank you and I'm proud of you because you really do what I expected. So I found that today, mostly all the cooking is well done. So, okay, congratulations. I will accept you to carry on my name at your stall in future.
0: Thank you. Thank you very much, Aja. Thank you for everything what you taught me, Aja.
4: So it looks like you got four yeses, unanimous. All the judges agree that you're hawker ready and more than hawker ready. Hope you get a good store at a good location and wish you many long, long queues.
0: Thank you very much, sir. Thank you, everybody. I feel relieved because all this more than 1 month, you can see my face are very sleepy, really. When something big going on, I cannot sleep. I a bit of anxiety or what. The judges say that the food is very good, right? I get more confident. So I feel more motivated to put in more effort.
1: Come together. Where everyone? Charlie, where are you? 1, 2, 3.
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0: Assalamualaikum, Maja.
1: Waalaikumsalam warahmatullahi wabarakatuh. Okay, now I see the result of your food testing that day very good. There is a tender coming up. 15 June until 29. So this is Chom Chom, we survey the place. Doesn't mean we have to take. Depends on what you want to sell, then what is the crowd like. See how is the position of the stall.
0: Misalnya.
1: Okay, this is the stall.
0: Yeah.
1: Only thing, here is only like night market, you know. Morning, I don't see any crowd here. Because I see everybody start preparing now by about 3 o'clock. They're selling barbecue, la satay and seafood. The menu all for dinner time. Your menu is more to like daytime menu. Like morning to daytime menu. Nasi lemak and ayam penyet. There is another one at
0: Sembawang Hill.
1: Sembawang Hill, okay. Okay, now we reach at Sembawang Hill Food Center. We see what is the crowd like. Hello. Excuse me, can I ask you about this this place? What is the crowd like? Is it morning crowd or like
2: morning and afternoon only?
1: Morning and afternoon only.
2: Yeah.
1: But no night crowd. That means about this time all closed already.
2: Yeah.
1: Since the business hours like Amoy, right? I don't think you're interested. Yeah, because you want to find more business and more
0: because at Amoy, I already got my customer.
1: Yeah, okay, yeah. That's why. Like here, you still new, then
0: yeah,
1: you,
0: are, so
1: you will be struggling.
0: Yes, yes.
1: Okay, I think don't waste time. Like, we just take a look at another place. So, Marsiling Mall. So, we can take a look inside. You say there is a stall.
0: Yeah, yeah.
1: But then haven't come out tender.
0: Yes. Because this area near to my place.
1: Okay. At least at this time, you see, there's a lot of crowd. So, which means if from morning until...

0: afternoon there's a crowd, this is what you're looking at.
1: Yeah, we take a look.
0: See whether they're selling ayam penyet or not.
1: I think here you got no ayam penyet.
0: Oh, yeah, yeah. Don't see any. If they're not selling ayam penyet, good chance for you. I hope one day you can get...
1: Yes, yes. I just hope one day, I can get a stall here.

0: started to do food delivery because I need to faster amass the money to pay back Johnny. Oh, ready too? Is it ready?
1: Wait, the chicken.
0: Let me go Malaysia catch the chicken or not?
2: Tua bao.
0: It's like la, back tua. Now the training is cut short. I'll be doing my food delivery 6 days a week. Just as long as there's orders coming, I'll just take it lah. For now, it'll be part time first lah. Until then, we'll see how it goes.
3: So we are here today to actually do our photo shoot for Nasi Ayam Penyet and Nasi Lemak. And then to do a good signage for our store. The current photo at Charlie's store has no proper lighting. It's a friend who actually assists us to take the photograph at home. We just print out and we actually laminate it ourselves.
4: I think chili is one of your signatures, so we put in front.
5: Madam Haja taught me you need to put more photos on the current design.
6: So we are done.
5: Right. Thank you very much.
6: Thank you. Right. Thank you.
7: So actually, I went down to your store. I saw your store already. Currently, your signage is on logo lah. Then don't have any images. Maybe photography on the signage would be good. So when people walk past or even tourists sometimes, before they understand the dishes, they can see the image. Then they want to eat the food. Mm. Yeah. So probably this will help a bit to gain some like visibility also. We came out with 3 different mockups lah for you to choose from. So this is for version 1, and then we have option 2. And then we have the green base.
5: Option 3.
7: If you don't mind, I can put some like spices and lemon inside the signage also.
5: That's nice. Maybe you just put about cinnamon or what. The food pictures played part. The most attractive is the sambal. I can see the colour and the oil all mixed together. A bit of contrast, right? Should be nice. I really want people to taste my food. This picture really nice. I feel happy lah, because the photographer give me option right. With my thinking and his suggestion right, I think we get the perfect photo lah. I don't realize that my food lah can look this
7: good
5: lah.
8: Hey, Lai, Vincent, okay, bro? Hey, what's going on? The
0: inside of the thing is what I would say. I'm not able to express it. I'll write it out better. Okay, okay, okay.
8: So, is it now for me to see? Or is
0: it... When I'm leaving, I'll
8: see. I'll go back and see. How's it
0: going? Okay, just do delivery, food delivery.
8: Oh, food delivery. Yeah, yeah, yeah. You've told me about it. Is it long time or is it where you're
0: doing? Usually, it's 10 hours. Oh, 10
8: hours. Yeah.
0: 就五个 split 组五个咯，然后 in between 有 break
8: 咯。对对。
0: in between 那个 break 就是 charge 我的电话 charge 我的 bike 咯。
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8: Well, it's a long letter and I think some cash. Wow. I didn't expect it. He actually returned me. So I'm a bit surprised and mixed feeling. I mean, under his financial situation, I felt a bit, it's okay that I, you know, let him spend it to tide him over his financial situation. Then, yeah, mixed feeling. he returned me. To my mentor, Johnny, thank you for teaching me so much for the past 7 weeks. I learned much from you. Not only did I learn about the difficulty running a proper business and also learning about how to lead a life without any crime. I also realized that leading a changes life isn't easy. It is really lots of hard work and also to sacrifice my alone time and sleep time. I believe that the standard you have for your apprentice should be quite high. And lastly, thank you for teaching me your rice bowl without hiding anything from me.
4: Okay. 那檔口的 measurement 是這樣的啦。乾棒海南雞飯的 high alley chicken rice, mentored by Leong Hainanese chicken rice. The color was quite nice, and then quite bright, and then also if you put under this light, it will see very clearly from far. Very certified with this signboard. 你幫我拿我的 mobile phone
2: 來。三點,你們有?
4: Yeah. 先给我那个 Malay 的那个 banner, he's an old friend also. He come out this high alley chicken rice, this name. I recce a store at the Bersih Food Center. Most of the footfall, I mean, there's a lot of Indian Muslim, Chinese also have, and then also we also can apply for halal lesson. You can get more clout. Only the same as the Neo. Only we use Hala ingredient. Actually, not much different also. Because Mr. Neo man also no pork, no lard. Our total of these weeks of training, I think, I'm really grateful Mr. Neo impart all these skills to me. I really learned all the recipe, all this taught by him. How to make the chili, how to cook the chicken rice, how to cook the chickens, everything. How to chop the chickens. And then he allowed me to use the name Leong Hainanese Chicken Rice, mentored by him. It's a kind of a fulfillment that you learn something and then you really gain something. It's a skills, it's a lifelong skills that you can make a living also. And then also, and use a skill to open up a store.
5: Hi, bro.
8: Hey,
5: I came here to collect my
8: Chinese printing.
5: Yes.
8: Over here.
2: An online box like that. I think the food very lively.
5: Oh, bro. Thank you very much, bro.
8: Thank you.
5: Very nice. Yeah, I feel like very happy when I see my. Parut name still around ready.
2: We add for you the ayam penyet mentored by Haja Rosa Ado of North Indian Kitchen also. Happy?
5: Alhamdulillah happy. When I look at Madam Haja name, everything all right. Then with the sambal that she taught me right, I also very very touched because she never taught people about her sambal just me . So, inshallah, I try to find the stall as what I dream of. I hope to carry on her legacy.

0: 每个人都讲我的鸡饭是最好吃的。
1: My ayam penyet special. The customer feedback is very good.
2: I want to bring it down to the next generation so that this hawker trade will not die off.
3: I've wasted 20 years inside.
4: For hawker, people don't judge. You come and buy food, you also would ask me whether I'm an ex-convict or not.
5: I'm very grateful Madam Haja teach me this sambal. Then I feel like, alamak, someone trusted me.
6: 没有人这样炒东西的，再怎么炒，怎么炒，你都没有动到底了。
0: 来拿下来，来，不是这样的，不是这样的。
5: Today haven't finished frying around 150 kg 啊，知道了。Not okay 啊，就 I came here to train 啊，就 I not come here to work。
7: Today we are here to judge this new hawker's skill.
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0: the land of the long white clouds. From Hobbiton to sight you've only dreamed of. Tour New Zealand differently.
1: Their Coming Home is a deeply human story of men who set out to search for opportunity far away from home, only then to be held hostage.
2: It took us more than a year just to gain access into all those restricted nuclear power plant sites, and we filmed across 10 different countries within 4 months. We wanted to tell such an important global topic like nuclear energy in a more accessible and relatable manner. We wanted to show everyone how this technology could eventually impact everyday lives, especially amidst the urgent need for a cleaner and more sustainable future. That's essentially what inspires us to tell stories that matter.
1: This story is a great example of what we do at CNA Correspondent, shining a light on underreported stories beyond the headlines and breaking news by putting a deeply human perspective on it. What makes this award so meaningful is that it recognizes our commitment to impactful on-the-ground storytelling when everyone else has already moved on to the next story. This award recognizes the power of storytelling that is global in scope and human at heart.
3: These are stories that are recognized on a global stage. Thank you for being part of this proud moment.

0: Sky Whisper, a celebration of whispered promises, interchangeable ring and pendant capturing fireworks in the sky, real touch, only natural diamonds, with grading certificate, Mason Jewelry.
1: This is Asia Now.
2: It's 11 a.m. in Singapore and Hong Kong, 8:30 in New Delhi, and 10 o'clock in Jakarta. Good morning. I'm Rani Somtani at this hour. U.S. President Donald Trump reinstates a naval blockade on Iranian ports and imposes a transit toll. Tensions escalate in the Strait of Hormuz, spilling over into Bahrain and the United Arab Emirates following a third day of American military action on Iran. Thai police uncover multiple safety violations as they investigate Sunday's deadly fire at a Bangkok bar. Officials believe an electrical short circuit may have started the blaze. And Singapore's economy expanding 5.7% in the second quarter on year, beating expectations. Growth largely driven by the manufacturing sector, which expanded 12.2% on year.

0: The U.S.-Iran battle for control of the Strait of Hormuz is escalating sharply. President Donald Trump says the U.S. will reinstate its blockade and impose a transit toll. He foresees the U.S. controlling the whole waterway while believing a deal is still possible. Fighting has raged for a third straight night, spilling over into U.S. ally Bahrain. All this ahead of Mr. Trump's speech to America in 3 days. The U.S. blockade of the Strait of Hormuz will resume tomorrow at 4 a.m. Singapore-Hong Kong time. It will stop Iran's ships and their customers from entering or leaving the strait. All other countries will face a 20% toll on cargo as the U.S. declares itself the so-called guardian of the Hormuz Strait.
1: Yeah, I want to be reimbursed because we're protecting a very rich portion of the world. We're spending money. And so what we've done is we are going to be reimbursed for protection.
0: Iran's foreign minister Abbas Araghchi hit back, saying his country has always been the guardian and will remain so forever. He also hinted at a better deal on toll charges, promising to be fair. The UAE says two tankers have been hit by Iranian missiles in the Strait of Hormuz while traveling in Omani waters. One Indian crew member was killed. Iran's Revolutionary Guards claim the tankers ignored warnings and tried to pass through a route that was mined. The volatility in the strait is prompting the UAE to plan a new port to bypass the waterway. The Financial Times reports it would be built in Fujairah on the country's east coast. The project would shift some capacity away from Dubai's Jebel Ali port. Meantime, the U.S. military has completed a third straight night of strikes on Iran. It posted this video, saying it struck military targets across the country to further degrade Iran's ability to attack commercial shipping. President Trump warned the U.S. may target another Iranian nuclear site in Piksax Mountain. It is said to be a deeply buried underground and suspected to have secret enrichment facilities. The series of events follows reports that the U.S. president had formally notified Congress last week that fighting has resumed. Kate Fisher is tracking this story for CNA, and she explains what President Trump's latest moves mean.
2: Well, I think it's significant that it essentially acknowledges that any chance of a ceasefire is now over. And it gives him a little bit of leeway again before he officially needs to seek congressional approval for this war. He's essentially restarted that clock on the 7th of July, and he has now 60 days before he needs to go to lawmakers for their authorization. But in terms of actually moving things along, he's essentially going back to how things were. This naval blockade that's coming back on Tuesday. The airstrikes, of course, we're in our third night of those. And then the Strait of Hormuz. This is really controversial, saying that it's now the US that will charge a toll, having had senior members of his cabinet saying that when the Iranians suggested that, it was simply not acceptable in terms of, you know, international norms. So that's a complete switch over. And I think it shows that the president is trying to essentially take control of a situation that is really very difficult to control, and this announcement sort of being another sign of that. And to that end, he said that he's now going to address the nation on Thursday night at 9 p.m. Eastern time, so prime time television. He hasn't said what he's going to talk about in that speech, but clearly Iran is very likely to be one of the topics, if not the topic.
0: Thai police probing Sunday night's deadly fire at a Bangkok bar say they have uncovered multiple safety violations. Authorities say they had been examining whether emergency exits were properly maintained, clearly marked, and correctly positioned. The blaze has killed at least 28 people and injured more than 70 others, 25 of whom are in critical condition.
3: A fast-moving torrent of flames shot out of a pub in Bangkok over the weekend as some patrons ran for their lives. Hey. Officials said an electrical short circuit in a ceiling air conditioner might have caused the fire. This 40-year-old survivor told Reuters that two friends died in the blaze and two survived because they'd gone outside to smoke cigarettes just moments before a loud boom was heard. She said she saw an officer cover her friend's body with a white cloth, and that's when she says she completely lost it. A Thai official said many bodies are identifiable and explains why.
4: ลักษณะของศพเนี่ยจะมีวิจารณ์การสำลักควันแล้วก็ที่เห็นว่าควันเยอะแยะนี่เนื่องจากว่าข้างในนี้บุกด้วยโฟมนะฮะซึ่งพวกนี้อาจจะมีส่วนผสมของสารต่างๆเช่นสารไซยาไนด์ทำให้การเสียชีวิตเนี่ยกรณีที่ขาดอากาศแล้วบวกกับสารพิษเหล่านี้ทำให้เสียชีวิตอันรวดเร็วเพราะฉะนั้นโดยที่เท่าที่เห็นจากภาพข่าวนะฮะศพนี้ไม่ได้ไหม
3: Body cam footage shows rescuers with flashlights searching the bar for survivors and victims, while many family members are still desperate for news of their loved ones. This 24-year-old survivor, an employee of the venue, described his frantic efforts to find his brother, running to the back door and then to the front.
5: ถังดับเพลิงกับพี่อีกคนนึงที่เขาฉีดอยู่ผมขอยืมเขาก็ฉีดเข้าไปที่หน้าประตูผมก็ก้าวเข้าไปประมาณสองสามก้าวแต่ว่ามันเข้าไปไม่ได้ผมได้ยินเสียงคนร้องอะพี่ผมก็เลยยังไงก็จะช่วยน้องแต่ว่ามันเข้าไปไม่ได้จริงทั้งแบบควันอะไรฝุ่น
3: The blaze is one of Thailand's worst in recent history.
0: The Chatuchak District Office says the beer hall will be shut for an initial 30 days while further inspections are carried out. Jeremy Koh has more on the investigation as questions grow over whether safety failures contributed to the tragedy.
6: Thai forensic officers are combing through the remains of the club to find out what caused the blaze. But the Thai National Police Chief has said that most of the dead were found trapped in windowless bathrooms near the rear exits of this club. So that's where they may have sheltered to escape the blaze, which broke out shortly before midnight on Sunday. Now, he said that the exit had not been used and people may have been obstructed from using the exit by a table that's set up in the club to sell candies, or they may have been prevented from being able to see the exit from the club being so dark, or from smoke obstructing the exit as well. And he added that there were signs that at least some of the exits were locked shut on Sunday nights, which is why some of the people were not able to escape. If you walk around this this club, you'll see the charred remains of musical instruments as well as burned shoes, a poignant reminder of the lives lost to the fire. But if you just walk around to the back of this club, and you'll see that the back of this club remains mostly untouched by the fire, which suggests that some of these victims might have escaped if the doors, the exits were able, were open for them to escape.
0: A flight carrying the remains of 15 Indian nationals killed in a speedboat accident in Vietnam has arrived in India. The bodies were flown to Mumbai from Ho Chi Minh City. India says its embassy in Hanoi and consulate in Ho Chi Minh City will continue coordinating with respective state governments to ensure the remains are handed over to grieving families as soon as possible. Of the 17 Indian tourists who were rescued, 16 have returned home. One survivor remains in critical condition and is still receiving treatment in a hospital in Vietnam. The accident happened near Hon Mai Rut Noi off the coast of Phu Quoc, Vietnam's largest island and a popular tourist destination. The cause has not yet been determined. Police have arrested the boat captain, who was reportedly being investigated for alleged violations of safety regulations. The speedboat was carrying 32 Indian tourists and 4 Vietnamese crew members. The group was on a company trip organized by Lava International, an Indian smartphone and consumer electronics manufacturer. CNA's senior correspondent Leong Wai Kit has more on the accident.
7: An all-out effort. Shortly after the vessel capsized, boat operators at a nearby jetty sprang into action, rescuing, resuscitating victims.
8: Người thấy đầu tiên là bên thuyền trưởng là anh Nguyễn Văn Lộc, Hà Văn Lộc thì thông báo thì lên trên cái group của công ty của chúng tôi. 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
7: July is Vietnam's southwest monsoon season, marked by sudden thunderstorms. This time last year, dozens of local tourists died in a boat capsized in Ha Long Bay. Since then, the authorities stepped up safety measures, rolling out stricter rules to prevent boats from venturing out to sea during bad weather, ensuring all boats can receive weather information swiftly, and making sure vessels are properly equipped with rescue boats. There's a variety of vessels behind me, and this gives you a sense of the size of the boats that tourists get on. Now, they are typically designed in the same way. They enter from the front, and there's an encasement area where passengers can sit in. Now, there are windows, but I'm told that they remain closed most of the time for safety reasons, such as preventing waters from splashing in when the seas get choppy. Now, investigations are still ongoing, but tour operators tell me that if such vessels capsize, it will be very difficult no matter where you sit, because passengers will find things being murky and messy, and they'll not be able to orientate and navigate in that space.
9: Phu Quoc is one of Vietnam's most popular destinations, with India as an emerging market. Last year, 750,000 Indians visited Vietnam, nearly 50% more compared to 2024. That's thanks to expanded flight networks and Vietnam's visa policies. But tour operators fear this incident could dampen the growth of the tourism industry. One boat operator said almost all his vessel tour bookings have been cancelled since Saturday. Local authorities say there's no ban on sea activities, but urge tourists to be cautious.
10: We got this news just when we were on the flight. So we were little, our parents, everyone were worried that, you know, are you going to be safe? Would you still want to go to the boat ride? So we were all worried about that. And then today it was the plan today to go to the speedboat ride, all the four islands and all that. But since all this happened, like, I think we were definitely worried, and we didn't want to take the risk to go on the sea.
11: We heard it after, and we felt a little uncomfortable. We felt a little sad. But we felt 原本過來呢度嘅富國島玩嘅都冇諗住去參與呢啲比較危險嘅活動嘅，咁我哋都係諗住咧就喺富國島咧就去行下沙灘啊，見下啲海星啊，嗰啲休閒啲咁嘅活動。
12: Now it is we'll take more precaution and more safety for ourselves and my family. But it will not affect us. We will continue and we'll take risk if there is, and we have fun with this wonderful place.
13: Em nghĩ là không, tại vì biển thì ở đâu cũng có, rồi vấn đề thì ở đâu cũng có luôn. 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
9: Vietnam Party Chief and President Tô Lâm, as well as Prime Minister Lê Minh Hưng, earlier sent condolences to Indian Prime Minister Narendra Modi. Leong Wai Kit, CNA, Phú Quốc.
0: Your Asia Business Update is next. From factories to data centers, demand for AI infrastructure is powering China's exports. We'll break down the country's latest trade data.

0: 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So why hasn't her pay gone up?
1: ऐसा लगता है कि हम लावे के अंदर घुस रहे हैं.
0: And the hotter it gets, the less he earns. 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
12: China's trade surged in June, topping all forecasts, underscoring the strength of AI-driven demand for chips and data center hardware across Asia. Chinese exports in U.S. dollar terms rose 27% on year last month, marking its fastest pace of growth since October 2021. Overseas shipments accelerated sharply from the 19.4% growth recorded in May. Imports also exceeded forecasts, rising 36% from a year earlier, the strongest gain since June 2021. The global AI investment boom has continued to fuel demand for semiconductors, servers, and other technology products from the world's second largest economy. Still, Beijing is grappling with weaker consumer spending, subdued private investment, and a prolonged property downturn, leaving the economy increasingly reliant on external demand. The trade figures will serve as an early indication for China's second quarter GDP, which is due to be released tomorrow. Total trade is more than 30% of the country's GDP. Economists expect economic growth in Q2 to slow to 4.5% from 5% in the first quarter. The Chinese yuan holding steady near

0: a three-week high following those latest trade numbers. Stocks in Shanghai and Shenzhen remain in the red as escalating U.S.-Iran tensions continue to dent risk appetite. In Hong Kong, shares are down about 1%, with technology stocks tracking declines seen elsewhere in Asia. The bourse will reportedly start an IPO hearing later this week for fast fashion retailer Shein. The e-commerce company received approval for a Hong Kong IPO from Chinese authorities last week. Reports say the company could list in September or October as it seeks to raise about 2 to 3 billion U.S. dollars. Singapore's economy remained resilient in the second quarter, although growth eased slightly from the strong pace recorded at the start of the year. That's as external uncertainties persisted. Advanced GDP data shows the economy expanded 5.7% on year, slightly beating market expectations, but still moderating from the revised 6.3% pace recorded in Q1. On quarter, growth came in at 1.1%, suggesting that economic momentum is still intact despite a softer annual comparison. The manufacturing sector remained the main engine of growth, expanding at 12.2% on year. Demand for semiconductors, memory chips, and AI server equipment has continued to support factory output and exports. The government has maintained its full-year growth forecast for this year at 2 to 4%. The Monetary Authority of Singapore is expected to decide on its policy settings no later than the end of this month. Economists are largely forecasting a hold after benign inflation data for May. Earlier, we spoke to DBS Bank's Chua Han Teng, and he says Singapore's economy will remain resilient in the second half of the year, despite external headwinds.
1: The strong growth that we've seen in the second quarter is very much in line with our forecast of 5.8% year-on-year. I think this really reflected a resilient economy despite all the geopolitical chaos and disruptions in the Middle East. Trade-related strength driven by global AI tailwinds continue to outweigh the drag from the Strait of Hormuz disruption and the energy price surge. We had a strong start to the year in Q1, and this was seen again in the second quarter, and I think this sets a positive backdrop for the second half of the year, despite all these external uncertainties. For the full year, we are expecting 4.3%, and I think that is pretty much intact given the strong numbers that we've seen in the first half, and the second half outlook still likely is going to be quite resilient. I think there are three key drivers for the economy in the second half of the year. Trade-related sectors will continue to be supported by the AI boom. Forward-looking indicators that we are monitoring, including the PMI numbers, continue to show robust electronics momentum and a resilient private sector. Secondly, I think Singapore continues to do quite well as a financial sector, and this is reflected in the the strong securities trading momentum that we are seeing in the local equities market. And lastly, I think domestically, we are seeing the construction sector doing very well with multiple tailwinds from the private and public building. And this should all sustain in the second half of the year and keep Singapore's economy quite resilient.
0: Singapore stocks are edging lower as investors look past AI-driven strength in the country's manufacturing sector to focus mounting geopolitical risks that could weigh on the broader economy. The Sing dollar at the 1.29 level against the greenback. In the rest of Asia, investors are questioning whether the AI boom has run too far. Shares in Tokyo struggling for direction, pulled down by semiconductor stocks Coxia and Tokyo Electron. The chip sector remained in focus in both Tokyo and Seoul as investors reassessed the AI rally. South Korea's KOSPI is trying to recover some of yesterday's losses when it hit its lowest levels in nearly 2 months, which spurred a market-wide trading suspension. SK Hynix extending yesterday's declines. It suffered its biggest ever one-day drop yesterday that also triggered a chip sell-off on Wall Street. SK Hynix shares in New York was also lower by more than 9% overnight, reversing course just one trading day after its blockbuster NASDAQ debut. The focus now for investors is to gauge whether the weakness remains contained or spreads across Asia's AI chip stocks. The latest declines mark a mood shift around AI stocks. Just weeks ago, SK Hynix became one of the world's trillion-dollar companies as investors piled into AI memory.

0: 6 years on renewed concerns over supply disruptions. The WTI, meanwhile, at its highest in nearly a month. Both benchmarks are up more than 30% this year. The latest uncertainty risks reinserting a war premium into oil prices after they came back down to pre-war levels from the $100 level reached earlier this year. Traffic through the Strait of Hormuz had started to pick up after the U.S. and Iran's ceasefire in June, but has since slowed since tit-for-tat fighting reignited. Ship tracking data compiled by Bloomberg show crude tanker transits sunk back to their lowest, though some ships reportedly passed through without their satellite signals on. Analysts expect countries to work on ways to permanently bypass the strait as the prospect of long-term disruptions and higher tolls on the waterway looms. Mr. Trump's 20% charge could mean a fee of $30 million per supertanker. But Goldman Sachs says a wave of pipeline projects in the Gulf could shield more than 60% of pre-war regional oil exports from any future Hormuz disruptions by the end of 2028. Coming up on Asia Now, Bangladesh braces for a possible cholera outbreak as devastating floods force health workers to stay on duty. And later, how earthquakes in nearby countries have caused Singapore's ground to continue to sink, even one that happened more than two decades ago.
1: Japan is famous for its food, but after two decades of trying to raise its food self-sufficiency, nearly two-thirds of what Japanese people consume still come from overseas. How did one of the world's great food cultures lose the ability to feed itself? Insight Thursday on CNA.
2: Aspirations and attitudes of Singaporeans are changing the nation that raised them.
3: Passionate Singaporeans living out their very ambitious dreams.
4: We're looking to write a story of greatness, of extraordinary people impacting communities.
5: I guess a part of me wanted to connect even deeper with the people.

0: There's no point playing it safe. Safe will always be forgotten.
1: If we as Singaporeans are able to have a satellite that we can truly say was conceived, designed, engineered, and built in Singapore,
2: wow, how wonderful would it be?
3: This is Singapore. We don't give up.

0: Updating this hour's top stories, President Donald Trump reinstates a naval blockade on Iranian ports and imposes a transit toll. Tensions escalate in the Strait of Hormuz, spilling over into regional neighbors Bahrain and the United Arab Emirates following a third day of U.S. military action on Iran. Thai police uncover multiple safety violations as they investigate Sunday's deadly fire at a Bangkok bar. Officials believe an electrical short circuit may have started the blaze that has killed 30 and injured 76. And Singapore's economy expanding 5.7% in the second quarter on year, beating expectations. Growth largely driven by the manufacturing sector, which expanded 12.2% on year. The U.S. says it is launching a campaign to dismantle the International Criminal Court, calling it a threat to American sovereignty. Secretary of State Marco Rubio says the court was created to prosecute the world's gravest crimes, but has become, in his words, far more radical and extreme. He also said the Trump administration is prepared to dismantle the ICC brick by brick if necessary.
1: The ICC and its friends are waging a war against our country.

0: country, not with bullets or missiles, but with statutes and compacts and the force of so-called international law.
1: The Trump administration has sanctioned several ICC officials after the court issued arrest warrants for Israeli Prime Minister Benjamin Netanyahu and former Defense Minister Yoav Gallant. Washington says it is now considering a wider range of measures against the court. This includes tougher sanctions, travel bans, visa revocations, and diplomatic pressure on other countries to withdraw from the ICC. Officials say no diplomatic option will be off the table. The ICC has yet to respond, but the UN has underlined its importance in the international justice system.
2: Well, the ICC is a is an organization that is separate from the Secretariat and the UN. It remains for us a critical cog in the international justice system. It is supported by a vast number of member states, and it helps bring accountability for serious crimes.
1: Julie Yu tells us more about what the ICC is, its functions, and its limitations.
3: So what exactly is the ICC? Well, the Hague-based court was established in 2002 with a mission to investigate and prosecute genocide, war crimes, and other serious offenses. The 125 countries are members, but some of the world's biggest powers are not among them. They include the U.S., China, India, Russia, and Israel. Still, the ICC can investigate and prosecute nationals and non-member states if the alleged crimes were committed on the territory of an ICC member or country that was a member at the time. Now, one example is the Philippines. It withdrew from the ICC in 2019. Yet in 2025, former Philippine President Rodrigo Duterte was arrested and transferred to The Hague to face charges of crimes against humanity over his deadly anti-drug campaign. Now, his trial is due to begin in November. But the ICC has no police force of its own. Instead, it relies on member states to arrest suspects and transfer them to the court. Those countries are legally obliged to execute ICC arrest warrants. Now, in 2024, the court issued an arrest warrant for Israeli Prime Minister Benjamin Netanyahu over alleged war crimes in Gaza, limiting where he can travel without risking arrest. It has also issued an arrest warrant for Russian President Vladimir Putin over alleged war crimes in Ukraine. Now, the warrant led him to skip the 2023 BRICS summit in ICC member state, South Africa. Well, the ICC describes itself as a court of last resort, stepping in only when members are unwilling or unable to prosecute serious crimes. The court says it seeks to complement, not replace, national justice systems.
1: The White House is blocking American citizens in the Democratic Republic of Congo from traveling to the U.S. until they have spent at least 21 days in a third country. The move is aimed at stopping the Ebola virus from spreading to U.S. shores amid an outbreak in the DRC that's now the fastest growing in history. The move comes after a U.S. citizen infected with the virus was transferred to a hospital in Frankfurt, Germany. The 60-year-old was an employee at a warehouse in the DRC. German authorities have assured the public that the patient poses absolutely no risk to the population. In June, another U.S. citizen was treated in Berlin after contracting Ebola. He recovered from the illness. Nearly 2,000 cases and more than 700 deaths have now been confirmed in the DRC. Suspected infections have also been reported in two more provinces, including one of the country's largest cities, Kisangani. Responders are struggling to understand how the virus is spreading so fast. Experts say the outbreak was missed for weeks because tests were conducted for a more common type of Ebola. The Bundibugyo strain has no approved vaccines. Work has begun on two possible treatments, but it could take months before tests show whether the drugs work. Conflict in affected zones are not helping the situation. Efforts to contain the spread have been thwarted by violence, abuse, and accusations that the outbreak is a scam. Striking workers at an Ebola treatment center in the country's northeast are adding a new challenge to the mix. They're unhappy over unpaid salaries and bonuses. Those involved include hospital staff, case investigators, and gravediggers. The death toll from days of heavy monsoon rain in Bangladesh has risen to at least 54. The deluge triggered floods and landslides, leaving entire communities, mostly in the country's southeast, stranded. Numerous villages remain submerged in waist-deep water, while in some areas, the floods have risen above the roofs of homes. More than 1 million people have been affected, with many complaining that help and aid have been slow to arrive. Authorities estimate more than 1,600 kilometers of unpaved roads and 200 kilometers of paved roads have been damaged. Dozens of bridges have been destroyed, making it harder to deliver aid to affected communities.
4: Minimum, প্রায় 12,000 থেকে 13,000 পর্যন্ত পরিবার খানিবন্দি এখনো। সালসুসুই এবং গর ভিতরে রোগগালের বেহাল অবস্থা।
1: Cox's Bazar, home to 1 million Rohingya refugees, is the worst hit. Landslides there have killed several people, including children. Floodwaters have begun to recede after the downpour eased following more than a week of continuous heavy rain. Villagers returning from shelters have found homes destroyed or heavily damaged. Those in remote areas say they have yet to receive any help. Bangladesh, with its low-lying deltas, is prone to floods and landslides during the monsoon season. But scientists say climate change has increased the intensity and frequency of such extreme weather. We spoke with Sonakshi Dey, program director of the Bangladesh country delegation with the International Federation of Red Cross and Red Crescent Societies. She tells us about conditions in the worst-hit Cox's Bazar and efforts to tackle outbreaks of disease like cholera and dengue.
5: It is already a very dense population in the Rohingya camps. As you know, we have almost 1 million people living there. And in one house, we have more than 5 to 8 people staying together. And also we have more influx of people coming in from Myanmar. So that already creates pressure on the current shelters that were there. There are a lot of temporary shelters which have got damaged in the camps. So our volunteers are engaged in moving those people to safer shelters, providing them with shelter tools for repairing those shelters, having early warning messages being given to them, also having some anticipatory action and preparedness activities done so that if there are also more events like this, then that can be protected. We are also doing disease surveillance, so we are trying to monitor the different households to see also how they are doing in terms of health, because if we can identify it very quickly, then we can also treat them. So emergency health, disease surveillance, referrals, providing them with medicines if needed. So that is something that is being done, and also monitoring by the government. And as I said, we are auxiliary to the government. We are working very closely together with them and with other organizations like WHO, UNICEF, the EPI. So we are all coordinating to see and intervene as early as possible so that we can avoid an outbreak.
1: A new study on earthquakes has found that the ground can continue to sink even thousands of kilometers away from the epicenter and long after the quake had struck. The study by Nanyang Technological University, for example, found that the 2004 Sumatra quake caused ground in Singapore, Malaysia, and Thailand to do so. Researchers say this information is critical to improving accurate sea level projections and flood planning for low-lying coastal cities like Singapore. Nicole Cutter tells us more.
6: The 2004 Sumatra earthquake was one of the most powerful ever recorded. It killed more than 200,000 people and caused billions of dollars in damage. Devastating communities across the region, its tremors were also felt in Singapore. More than two decades on, scientists are still uncovering its lasting effects deep beneath the Earth's surface.
7: A lot of these studies actually focused on regions that are close to the earthquake zones. Yeah, so there has been quite few studies looking into areas that are further away. And we're talking about regions that are more than 600 kilometers away, like Singapore, Malaysia, and Thailand. And a lot of the previous studies, they have very short data sets as well.
6: The NTU study found that when a massive earthquake

0: earthquake strikes, the weak layer of hot rock in the Earth's upper mantle, deep beneath the surface, deforms. That sets off a slow movement that can continue for decades. It causes the land above to keep shifting and sinking, even hundreds of kilometers from the epicenter. The effect is strongest after magnitude 8 earthquakes or larger, with implications for low-lying coastal cities like Singapore.
1: The deformation that we are seeing is actually gradual over years or even decades. So we shouldn't be like immediately alarmed, but rather it should impact the long-term planning that we have so that we will slowly adapt to the potential influence of these land height changes to relative sea level.
0: Researchers are now working with government agencies to incorporate these findings into future sea level projections.
1: We are looking at the land height change, but for sea level wise, there's also other factors that we also have to take into account, which some of our research group at NTU is also looking at, which is like extreme storm surges, or we are looking at the tides as well.
0: NTU researchers say combining these factors will improve future coastal flood modelling and help shape long-term planning, even as earthquakes and tectonic activity remain difficult to predict.
2: Still to come on Asia Now, India seeks a greater role for the Global South as it begins its campaign for a non-permanent seat on the UN Security Council. It hopes to secure the Asia-Pacific spot at the General Assembly elections next year.
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8: The world has entered a new energy race, and nations are scrambling to secure the fuel to power it.
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8: As the race for uranium accelerates, countries are seeking new alternatives.
11: The thorium project in China is the very first thorium reactor to enter the experimental stage.
8: Meanwhile, a pursuit to unlock energy from the same reaction that powers the sun, nuclear fusion.
12: Did I just see a fusion reaction take place?
8: And what if nuclear's next fuel source is not even on Earth?
13: The amount of helium-3 in the moon is massive. We are looking at millions of tons.
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8: The nuclear option, Monday and Tuesday on CNA.
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17: Do you know there's a river in here?
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17: What's natural becomes surprising.
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19: Yes.
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21: The river's location made it ideal for traders to moor their vessels under houses.
22: And as the population grew, the rivers became dirtier.
23: Sometimes you will find dead body.
24: Whatever you do, drop straight into the water.
17: A source of stories about predators and prisoners, of life and death, and brave endeavors. Now, the rivers are hard to find.
18: The source of the Singapore River is actually further west.
17: Take a ride back to the life and stories of our lost rivers. Watch Lost Rivers on demand at cna.asia.
0: Singapore President Tharman Shanmugaratnam says the consistent choice by Singaporean and Malaysian leaders to build a future together has defined bilateral ties. He says this has been the case across every generation, giving both nations added confidence in an increasingly divided world. President Tharman is on a four-day state visit to Malaysia. Aslam Shah tells us more.
1: Arousing welcome for Singapore President Tharman Shanmugaratnam, who was accorded the highest ceremonial honour at the National Palace during his call on Malaysia's King Sultan Ibrahim and Queen Raja Zaris Sophia. In his remarks, Mr. Tharman said the relationship between both countries has always been about the larger goal of growing together and expanding shared interests, making it a rarity in today's world.
2: It is this enduring sense of kinship and partnership that gives us added confidence as we navigate an increasingly divided world, knowing that we can rely on one another. As the Malay saying goes, Berat sama dipikul, ringan sama dijinjing. Whether the load is heavy or light, we carry it together. That must be the spirit that continues to guide us.
3: Malaysia, Singapore share common interests. We have been trading for the last 200 years with Singapore, and we welcome Singaporean to stay in your work in Singapore, or either way. I have no problem with that. In fact, economically, the Malaysian that works in Singapore and come back, they're happy.
1: President Tharman also received a call from Malaysian Prime Minister Anwar Ibrahim. He also visited the Seri Negara Mansion, where Malaya's independence agreement was signed in 1957. Now a museum, the president was briefed on centuries of Malaysian history, much of which the nation shares with Singapore. This is President Tharman's first state visit to Malaysia and follows Sultan Ibrahim's state visit to Singapore back in 2024. He says the exchange of visits reflects the close ties between the two countries. While both sides continue to deepen cooperation, says the foundation of the relationship is based on close people-to-people ties, family, work, language, and even shared traditions. Aslam Shah, CNA, Kuala Lumpur.
0: India has launched its campaign for a non-permanent seat on the UN Security Council, positioning itself as a champion of the Global South. External Affairs Minister S. Jayashankar hosted a reception to promote the country's candidacy ahead of a meeting with UN Secretary General Antonio Guterres. Mitch McCann reports for CNA from New York.
5: India's bid for the Asia-Pacific seat on the Security Council for the 2028-29 term comes almost a year before member states are likely to vote, kicking off a long campaign that began here at UN headquarters on Monday. In the afternoon, India's External Affairs Minister Dr. S. Jayashankar met with the UN Secretary-General Antonio Guterres, although Guterres will no longer be in the role by the time the General Assembly votes on Security Council membership. Hours before that meeting, the minister addressed a number of UN delegates and officials at a launch event where he outlined India's intentions, if successful, in its bid, which included being a voice for the Global South, addressing threats posed by AI and putting a focus on maritime security.
25: We commit to present the concerns of the Global South on international peace and security before the Security Council.
5: The External Affairs Minister's visit to New York follows trips to Qatar, Bahrain, Kuwait and Oman, and he'll soon head to Brussels. Daniel Forty, who is the head of UN Affairs at the International Crisis Group, says this is another example of India looking to expand the role it plays on the international stage. India has been on the Security Council 8 times before, the last being the 2021-22 term.
26: India has long seen itself to have a major role on world affairs, and its campaign to rejoin the Security Council is yet another sign that it wants to shape foreign policy developments not only in its region, but around the world.
5: India will come up against Tajikistan, which is also vying for the Asia-Pacific seat. The Central Asian country already has the backing of the Organisation of Islamic Cooperation, or OIC, a regional bloc made up of 57 countries. Candidates need a two-thirds majority of UN members present and voting in the General Assembly. Daniel Forty says that despite the OIC, with its dozens of votes, backing a challenger to India, a lot can change between now and next year. Daniel Forty points out that this comes at a time when India and a handful of other member states wish to be permanent members of the Security Council.
26: I would say that India's push for its next Security Council campaign for 2028-2029 is reflective of its larger worldview on council reform and how it sees its role and arguments to be a permanent member in the future.
5: Forty adds that at this stage, it's too early to know the level of support for India's bid. But given the Philippines recently lost its bid to represent Global South interests on the Security Council, India's candidacy is likely to carry added importance for countries in the region seeking stronger representation at the global body. For CNA, I'm Mitch McCann at the United Nations in New York.
0: India is turning to artificial intelligence to help tackle one of its biggest challenges: improving access to medical care. In the second part of our series on India's AI push, we examine how the technology is being used to detect eye diseases and analyze medical scans. Rebecca Bundon reports for CNA from Mumbai.
4: This quick scan with a smartphone could help save someone's sight. In seconds, artificial intelligence analyzes an image of the patient's retina and can help identify early signs of conditions such as glaucoma and diabetic retinopathy. All that in a fraction of the time such visits usually take, time that many people simply can't afford.
6: पहले हम लोग प्राइवेट में ही जाते थे, नॉर्मल मतलब सरकारी में ही जाते थे, मगर वहाँ पे क्या है सर पूरा दिन निकल जाता था। इसके वजह से जाने में मतलब पूरा इतनी मतलब लंबर रहते थे उसमें इतना टाइम मतलब हमारा जाता था कि हम वर्क पे अपने काम पे नहीं जा सकते थे.
4: The technology was developed by a Bangalore-based medical device company called Remedio. The AI tool is being used as part of this hospital's community outreach program, screening thousands of residents from nearby slums.
7: The game changer in terms of AI has been is we have been able to task shift the screening process to less trained people who can use the AI to triage people who require the ophthalmologist's opinion. That way we are able to reach a much larger population who could be triaged regularly and referred to the ophthalmologist for a treatment or further evaluation.
4: It's more efficient, but Dr. Krishnan says the technology is also cost-effective. Remedio says the price of the device is roughly $3,700 US, and an annual subscription to the software is $1,500 for unlimited scans. This diagnostics clinic in Mumbai has been using AI for more than a year to assist with radiology work, reading scans including MRI images and X-rays. They're processed by 5C Network's AI platform, tech that the company says has been trained on billions of images. It then produces a report, which a radiologist in its network can review and sign off on. The clinic's management says the technology has boosted its productivity, but warns it has to be used cautiously and it cannot replace doctors.
9: To be honest, I have to really check each and every word and every case before I sign them off, because AI can make, it can be really perfect, but at times things can go really haywire.
4: The founders of 5C say a shortage of doctors in India motivated them to develop the platform.
10: From the patient's perspective, right, there are two things in radiology. One, radiology is of course very expensive, right? But it's also oftentimes inaccessible.
4: 5C's research shows there is only one radiologist per 100,000 people in the country. Companies developing these AI tools say they could be used to bridge gaps in healthcare access, especially in places where doctors and specialists are harder to reach. The question now is how quickly and how widely such technology can be adopted across India. One of the major barriers is trust.
7: Initially, there has to be a trust by the provider themselves that, you know, this is a good AI to use, this will give me good results. And that's why what we have done, we have made sure that the technology that we use, it has been validated, it has been published.
4: In India, AI-powered tools used in healthcare must comply with existing medical device regulations, while patient data is covered by the country's digital data protection rules. AI may never replace doctors, but some believe it could help them reach many more patients, bringing specialist healthcare a little closer to communities that have long struggled to access it. For CNA, I'm Rebecca Bunden in Mumbai.
0: Ahead on Asia Now, we'll check the top stories, including Thai police uncovering multiple safety violations in their probe into a fire at a Bangkok bar that killed 30 people and injured more than 70. We'll have the latest from the probe next.
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0: This is Asia Now.
1: It's 12 p.m. in Singapore and Hong Kong, 9:30 in New Delhi, and 11 o'clock in Jakarta. I'm Rani Somtani at this hour. Thai police uncover multiple safety violations as they investigate a deadly fire that ripped through a Bangkok bar. Officials believe an electrical short circuit may have sparked the blaze. China expels former Politburo member Ma Xinrui from the Communist Party in the latest high-profile corruption purge. And Singapore's economy expanding 5.7% in the second quarter on year, beating expectations. Growth largely driven by the manufacturing sector, which expanded 12.2% on year.

0: Thai police investigating the deadly fire at a Bangkok bar say they have uncovered multiple safety violations. The blaze has killed at least 30 people and injured more than 70 others. 25 remain in critical condition. Authorities say most of the victims died from smoke inhalation. Initial findings suggest an electrical short circuit in a ceiling air conditioning unit may have sparked the fire. The beer hall has been ordered to close for at least 30 days as investigations continue. For the latest, Jeremy Koh is covering this story for CNA live from Bangkok. Jeremy, what have investigators uncovered so far about the safety violations?
1: Well, Rani, as you mentioned earlier, investigations are still underway and a joint investigation team has now been set up to look into what went wrong, including the business owners involved and the officials responsible for licensing and inspections. Now, according to local media reports, investigators from the Interior Ministry found a number of serious safety concerns. Now, one fire escape at the back of the venue was reportedly blocked by a stall selling candies, and another exit was found without a doorknob and obstructed by shelves and lockers, leaving only a very narrow passageway. Now, investigators also found that fire-resistant materials had not been used in parts of the building's construction and interior decoration. Now, authorities are now trying to determine whether the premises had been approved for its current use and whether any unauthorized modifications had been made. When Prime Minister Anutin Chandrasekaran visited the site on Monday, he said preliminary findings suggested there were blind spots where no visible escape routes could be seen. Now, while he stressed that people should wait for the official investigation to be completed, he also made it clear that there would be no leniency if any laws had been violated. Now, most of those people who died were found inside windowless bathrooms where they may have gone in an attempt to escape the flames. Officials believe that once thick smoke filled the venue and the power went out, many people were simply unable to locate the exits. Now, there had also been speculation that some doors may have been locked to prevent customers from leaving without paying. But Thai media reports say that the police have not interviewed all witnesses yet and have not confirmed those claims.
0: Jeremy, what kind of steps is the government taking both to support the victims and to prevent a similar tragedy from happening again?
1: Well, the government has pledged to financial assistance for the victims and their families, and relatives of those who died can receive up to 300,000 baht or around $9,000 if investigators determine that negligence by the pub owner or another party contributed to the fire. Now, that's higher than a standard compensation of 200,000 baht. Meanwhile, those who were injured can receive up to 80,000 baht or around $2,400, including compensation for lost income, as well as up to 50,000 baht for physical and psychological rehabilitation. But, you know, for many families, the focus is not on compensation. Some have already said that no amount of money can make up for the loss of a loved one. At the same time, there are growing calls for the authorities to ensure that a tragedy like this never happens again. Now, in Thailand, questions have long been raised about safety standards and enforcement in its nightlife industry. Now, in 2022, 26 people were killed in a fire at the Mountain Bee nightclub in eastern Chonburi province. And before that, in 2009, more than 60 people died in a Santika nightclub fire here in Bangkok during New Year Day celebrations. Now, as a result, some analysts argue that Thailand's regulations are not necessarily the problem, but they say enforcement has been inconsistent and weak. And they argue that Sunday's fire was the result of repeated failures to enforce safety standards, carry out proper inspections, and ensure that venues comply with the law.
0: Thank you, Jeremy, for those updates. That was Jeremy Koh reporting live for CNA from Bangkok. For more on how the tragedy unfolded, read our full report of events leading up to the fire on CNA.Asia or the CNA mobile app. The U.S.-Iran battle for control of the Strait of Hormuz is escalating sharply. President Donald Trump says the U.S. will reinstate its blockade and impose a transit toll. He foresees the U.S. controlling the whole waterway while believing a deal is still possible. Fighting has raged for a third straight night, spilling over into U.S. ally Bahrain. All this ahead of Mr. Trump's speech to America in 3 days. The U.S. blockade of the Strait of Hormuz will resume tomorrow at 4 a.m. Singapore-Hong Kong time. It will stop Iran's ships and their customers from entering or leaving the strait. All other countries will face a 20% toll on cargo as the U.S. declares itself the so-called guardian of the Hormuz Strait.
2: Yeah, I want to be reimbursed because we're protecting a very rich portion of the world. We're spending money. And so what we've done is we are going to be reimbursed for protection.
0: Iran's Foreign Minister Abbas Araghchi hit back, saying his country has always been the guardian and will remain so forever. He also hinted at a better deal on toll charges, promising to be fair. The UAE says two tankers have been hit by Iranian missiles in the Strait of Hormuz while traveling in Omani waters. One Indian crew member

0: was killed. Iran's Revolutionary Guards claim the tankers ignored warnings and tried to pass through a route that was mined. The volatility in the strait is prompting the UAE to plan a new port to bypass the waterway. The Financial Times reports it would be built in Fariyah on the country's east coast. The project would shift some capacity away from Dubai's Jebel Ali port. Meantime, the U.S. military has completed a third straight night of strikes on Iran. It posted this video saying it struck military targets across the country to further degrade Iran's ability to attack commercial shipping. President Trump warned the U.S. may target another Iranian nuclear site in Pekax Mountain. It is said to be a deeply buried underground and suspected to have secret enrichment facilities. Those fresh geopolitical and oil supply risks have pushed crude back above $84 per barrel for the first time in a month. Brent has eased from earlier highs, where it saw its largest daily percentage gain in more than 6 years on renewed concerns over supply disruptions. The WTI, meanwhile, is at its highest in nearly a month. Both benchmarks are up more than 30% this year. The latest uncertainty risks reinserting a war premium into oil prices after they came back down to pre-war levels from the $100 level reached earlier this year. Traffic through the Strait of Hormuz had started to pick up after the U.S. and Iran's ceasefire in June, but has slowed since tit-for-tat fighting reignited. Ship tracking data compiled by Bloomberg show crude tanker transits sunk back to their lowest, though some ships reportedly passed through without their satellite signals on. Analysts expect countries to work on ways to permanently bypass the strait as the prospect of long-term disruptions and higher tolls on the waterway looms. Mr. Trump's 20% charge could mean a fee of $30 million per U.S. per supertanker. But Goldman Sachs says a wave of pipeline projects in the Gulf could shield more than 60% of pre-war regional oil exports from any future Hormuz disruptions by the end of 2028. One expert we spoke to said it's clear there's no coherent U.S. strategy and questioned how Washington would actually impose fees in the strait.
1: It raises a number of really questions. I mean, how is he going to really enforce it? Does he have the necessary mechanism on the ground to charge that sort of fee? And secondly, as you said it in your introduction, that they will be charging something like $30 million per tanker. The price of oil will really shoot up through the roof. So the world economy, once again, is going to be taken hostage to high prices of oil. I mean, to me, it appears that the United States does not have a very thought out strategy in handling the crisis that they have created in the region. And President Trump is basically reacting on a daily basis to this crisis. And the Iranians are always in a position to disrupt the shipping through the Strait of Hormuz, even if the United States degraded the Iranian defensive and offensive capability, which at the moment, I think the United States is trying to do it through a war of attrition. There is no clear strategy which has been sort of outlined how to really handle this crisis. And that is causing a lot of confusion, not only in the United States and around the world, but also for the Iranians. And of course, the Iranian position is very clear. The Strait of Hormuz is a part of our world and it's part of our territorial waters. And therefore, we are in a position to control the Strait of Hormuz. And I think the United States will find it very costly for itself to make sure that it is in charge of running of the Strait of Hormuz. I mean, President Trump has said in the past that he wants to really control the Panama Canal, and that has not really happened. So I think it could be a sort of a bold statement, as he usually makes, or possibly that is what he is precisely in mind, and he has informed the Congress that the war has resumed, and he will continue this. But how long he can really maintain his forces on in the region is going to be very costly for the United States. And I would be very surprised that, for example, insurance companies will be happy to insure these ships going.

0: going through the strait under the American protection while the Iranians are in a position to disrupt the whole process.
1: Ukraine has ordered 16 new French fighter jets as part of a package of new defense capabilities announced at a meeting of its allies in Paris. The Coalition of the Willing says the package includes radar systems and additional missiles for Kyiv. The announcement comes as the European Union works to finalize a new round of sanctions against Russia this week. Ross Cullen reports for CNA from Paris.
2: Well, another meeting of the Coalition of the Willing was held here in Paris on Monday, focused around three key parts. To start with, the peace negotiations, trying to increase the pressure on Vladimir Putin to come to the diplomatic table, ensuring there can be no discussions about Ukraine without Ukraine. Anything that impacts European security and interests must have Europeans present, and that Russian assets must remain mobilized until a peace deal is signed. The second part was about increasing the pressure on Russia, but also increasing the deliveries of air defense systems and new missile capabilities to Ukraine, but also allowing the licensing by the Ukrainian authorities for the manufacture of European defense capabilities inside Ukraine to try to ramp up domestic production. Along the same lines of what we heard from Donald Trump, the US president, during the G7 summit in Evian, when he suggested Ukraine could be allowed to license the manufacture of US Patriot air defense systems. The third part was about the security guarantees that the Europeans are they believe it's very important for Ukraine to have such guarantees as soon as a ceasefire is agreed. There was a news conference on Monday here in Paris, and we heard from some of the leaders present.
3: Nous avons à cet égard décidé aujourd'hui des exercices qui se tiendront dans les prochains mois. 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
2: Now, before the meeting of the Coalition of the Willing, there was a meeting of this new coalition of an anti-ballistic missile capability with some of the key European countries involved, trying to support anti-ballistic missile capacity inside Ukraine, but also in the wider European defence community. European Council President Antonio Costa saying that this is a new threat that it represents to Europe, anti-ballistic missiles, and there needs to be a defensive capability that is developed here in Europe. Now, Emmanuel Macron has been pushing a very forward policy when it comes to supporting Ukraine openly and enthusiastically, certainly because he knows his time is up. He will not be running for president. He cannot run for a third consecutive term in 2027. The National Rally, the populist nationalist party here in France, are the favourites to land the presidency. Previously, been very close to Russia, part financed by Moscow. Campaign literature in the past of Marine Le Pen shaking hands with Vladimir Putin. They've changed now. They've tried to reorientate their policy. Marine Le Pen saying there should be peace talks between Ukraine and Russia. Jordan Bardella, her number two and the possible new prime minister next year, saying that Russia was an imperialist aggressor. Ukraine is an ally, but neither of them supporting continued arms deliveries by France to Ukraine. Neither of them supporting deploying French troops inside Ukraine. That's something that has been proposed by Emmanuel Macron and the outgoing British Prime Minister Keir Starmer. Thousands of British, French and other European troops stationed inside Ukraine as soon as a ceasefire is agreed, a peace deal is agreed, to be part of a reassurance force. The next scheduled meeting of the Coalition of the Willing will be at a ministerial level in September. For CNA, I'm Ross Cullen in Paris.
1: Your Asia business update is next. From factories to data centers, demand for AI infrastructure is powering China's exports. We'll break down the country's latest trade data. Plus, we're looking at whether a stock sell-off is gathering pace across Asia's semiconductor sector as investors reassess the AI rally.

0: AI made this Philippine worker 15 times more productive. So why hasn't her pay gone up? And the hotter it gets, the less he earns. Plus, he didn't invent a new product. He found a better way to sell it. On Money Mind, Wednesday on CNA.
1: From traders.
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3: 真正做扎根在这个地方做制造业的，实际上并不是很多。
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4: I say I came in as a cat and now I'm a lion.
1: What's behind China's new chapter in South Africa? Wednesday on CNA.
5: The world has entered a new energy race, and nations are scrambling to secure the fuel to power it.
6: Uranium is really the crux of nuclear energy.
7: Global demand for uranium is expected to double between now and 2040.
5: As the race for uranium accelerates, countries are seeking new alternatives.
8: The thorium project in China is the very first thorium reactor to enter the experimental stage.
5: Meanwhile, a pursuit to unlock energy from the same reaction that powers the sun, nuclear fusion.
9: Did I just see a fusion reaction take place?
5: And what if nuclear's next fuel source is not even on Earth?
10: The amount of helium-3 in the moon is massive. We are looking at millions of tons.
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5: The nuclear option, Monday and Tuesday on CNA.
12: Do you know there's a river in here?
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16: China's trade surged in June, topping all forecasts, underscoring the strength of AI-driven demand for chips and data center hardware across Asia. Chinese exports in U.S. dollar terms rose 27% on year last month, marking its fastest pace of growth since October 2021. Overseas shipments accelerated sharply from the 19.4% growth recorded in May. Imports also exceeded forecasts, rising 36% from a year earlier, the strongest gain since June 2021. Despite continuing trade tensions, Chinese exports to the U.S. rose 13.9% on year to $43.5 billion U.S. dollars. This widened China's trade surplus with the U.S. to $28.9 billion, underscoring the resilience of bilateral trade, even as the two countries remain locked in a long-running trade dispute. The global AI investment boom has continued to fuel demand for semiconductors, servers, and other technology products from the world's second largest economy. Still, Beijing is grappling with weak consumer spending, subdued private investment, and a prolonged property downturn, leaving the economy increasingly reliant on external demand. The trade figures will serve as an early indication for China's second quarter GDP, which is due to be released tomorrow. Total trade is more than 30% of the country's GDP. Economists expect economic growth in Q2 to slow to 4.5% from 5% in the first quarter. The Chinese yuan holding steady near a three-week high following those latest trade numbers. Stocks in Shanghai and Shenzhen in the red as escalating U.S.-Iran tensions continue to dent risk appetite. In Hong Kong, shares are down about 0.5%.

0: 8%, with technology stocks tracking declines seen elsewhere in Asia. The bourse will reportedly start an IPO hearing later this week for fast fashion retailer Shein. The e-commerce company received approval for a Hong Kong IPO from Chinese authorities last week. Reports say the company could list in September or October as it seeks to raise about $2 to $3 billion U.S. dollars. Singapore's economy remained resilient in the second quarter, although growth eased slightly from the strong pace recorded at the start of the year as external uncertainties persisted. Advanced GDP data shows the economy expanded 5.7% on year, slightly beating market expectations, but still moderating from the revised 6.3% pace recorded in Q1. On quarter, growth came in at 1.1%, suggesting that economic momentum is still intact despite a softer annual comparison. The manufacturing sector remained the main engine of growth, expanding at 12.2% on year. Demand for semiconductors, memory chips, and AI server equipment has continued to support factory output and exports. The government has maintained its full-year growth forecast for this year at 2 to 4%. The Monetary Authority of Singapore is expected to decide on its policy settings no later than the end of this month. Economists are largely forecasting a hold after benign inflation data for May. Earlier, we spoke to DBS Bank's Chua Han Teng, and he says Singapore's economy will remain resilient in the second half of the year, despite external headwinds.
1: The strong growth that we've seen in the second quarter is very much in line with our forecast of 5.8% year-on-year. And I think this really reflected a resilient economy despite all the geopolitical chaos and disruptions in the Middle East. Trade-related strength driven by global AI tailwinds continue to outweigh the drag from the Strait of Hormuz disruption and the energy price surge. We had a strong start to the year in Q1, and this was seen again in the second quarter. And I think this sets a positive backdrop for the second half of the year, despite all these external uncertainties. For the full year, we are expecting 4.3%. And I think that is pretty much intact, given the strong numbers that we've seen in the first half, and the second half outlook still likely is going to be quite resilient. I think there are three key drivers for the economy in the second half of the year. Trade-related sectors will continue to be supported by the AI boom. Forward-looking indicators that we are monitoring, including the PMI numbers, continue to show robust electronics momentum and a resilient private sector. Secondly, I think Singapore continues to do quite well as a financial sector, and this is reflected in the, you know, the strong securities trading momentum that we are seeing in the local equities market. And lastly, I think domestically, we are seeing the construction sector doing very well with multiple tailwinds from the private and public building. And this should all sustain in the second half of the year and keep Singapore's economy quite resilient.
0: Singapore stocks are edging lower as investors look past AI-driven strength in the country's manufacturing sector to focus on mounting geopolitical risks that could weigh on the broader economy. The Sing dollar is steady at the 1.29 level against the greenback. In the rest of Asia, investors are questioning whether the AI boom has run too far. The benchmark KOSPI remains in negative territory. It hit its lowest levels in nearly 2 months yesterday, which spurred a market-wide trading suspension. While Samsung Electronics regained some ground today, chipmaker SK Hynix is extending its declines. It suffered its biggest ever one-day drop yesterday that also triggered a chip sell-off on Wall Street. SK Hynix shares in New York was also lower by more than 9% overnight, reversing course just one trading day after its blockbuster Nasdaq debut. The latest declines mark a mood shift around AI stocks. Just weeks ago, SK Hynix became one of the world's trillion-dollar companies as investors piled into AI memory plays. Now, its market value stands at about $875 billion. Peer Samsung has also fallen below that milestone. The focus now for investors is to gauge whether the weakness remains contained or spreads across Asia's AI chip stocks.

The South Korean government remains optimistic. Robust demand for AI chips can keep its economy on a stronger growth path. The government raised its growth forecast for the year to 3% from 2% previously, counting on surging AI demand to offset the drag from the

0: Their Coming Home is a deeply human story of men who set out to search for opportunity far away from home, only then to be held hostage.
1: It took us more than a year just to gain access into all those restricted nuclear power plant sites. And we filmed across 10 different countries within 4 months. We wanted to tell such an important global topic like nuclear energy in a more accessible and relatable manner. We wanted to show everyone how this technology could eventually impact everyday lives, especially amidst the urgent need for a cleaner and more sustainable future. That's essentially what inspires us to tell stories that matter.
0: This story is a great example of what we do at CNA Correspondent, shining a light on underreported stories beyond the headlines and breaking news by putting a deeply human perspective on it. What makes this award so meaningful is that it recognizes our commitment to impactful on-the-ground storytelling when everyone else has already moved on to the next story. This award recognizes the power of storytelling that is global in scope and human at heart.
2: These are stories that are recognized on a global stage. Thank you for being part of this proud moment.

0: East Asia, a region steeped in history, now helping to write the future of our world.
1: From the corridors of power to the region's most remote corners, we'll break down the news driving some of the world's largest economies and explain why it matters.
0: On East Asia Tonight, with me, Otelli Edwards.
2: Updating this hour's top stories, Thai police uncover multiple safety violations as they investigate a deadly fire that ripped through a Bangkok bar. Officials believe an electrical short circuit may have sparked the blaze. China expels former Politburo member Ma Xinru from the Communist Party in the latest high-profile corruption purge. And Singapore's economy expanding 5.7% in the second quarter on year, beating expectations. Growth largely driven by the manufacturing sector, which expanded 12.2% on year. Back to China's expulsion of the former Xinjiang party chief from the Communist Party following an anti-corruption investigation. He's also been dismissed from public office. State media say he was found to have committed serious disciplinary and legal violations. The 67-year-old is the third Politburo member to be investigated since the current leadership took office in 2022. For the latest, Deborah Wong joins us now from Shenzhen. Deborah, we knew about this investigation with the anti-graft watchdog, but what more are we learning?
3: So we're learning that the breadth of his allegations here are actually bigger than an ordinary corruption probe. And we're seeing details right now coming up in the latest statement. We're seeing accusations that he sought extensive benefits for himself and his family, that he helped relatives buy homes at favorable prices. These are below market prices. He also engaged in sexual misconduct in exchange for money and power, engineered contracts and official promotions, and also worked with relatives and other associates to get enormous bribes. Now, it's a list of very serious crimes on a scale that we've not seen in other expulsions so far. But what is quite notable here is that the statement

0: you know, also says that Ma Sing-wei failed to detect and supervise other disciplinary and legal violations. So it points out that, you know, he's not the only one involved in this corruption case. There is a wider systemic corruption at play, and the likelihood of also more officials getting investigated is quite high. Now, earlier this year, Ma's associate Guo Yonghang was said to be under investigation. We have not heard any details following that report, but it's also quite unclear that if he could be implicated in this. But given the way that the statement is phrased, that could be a likelihood, that could be a possibility. And the seriousness, I want to point out here, of Ma's crimes is also compounded with the fact that the timeline could have gone on for quite a long period of time. In fact, in the statement, there is a line that says that Ma did not show any restraint or amend his ways even after the 18th CPC Party Congress. And that, I want to point out, it happened in 2012 when Chinese President Xi Jinping first launched the anti-corruption crackdown. So Ma's case right now will be transferred to the courts following his removal from position as well as the party. We know he hasn't been seen in public since last October, and he also missed several high-profile events like the two sessions. And Ma, his last position, in fact, was Xinjiang party chief before he was removed in July. There was word that he would be offered another position, but we didn't hear anything about it until, you know, the corruption probe announcements came about. And Ma was, in fact, seen as a rising politician, in fact, because he was running China's space programs for a long period of time. But all that's gone now.
1: Deb, what message is Beijing trying to send through this high-profile corruption case?
0: I think it sends a very clear signal that Beijing is cleaning up its house, especially as this case involves not just a corrupted individual, but also points at a wider systemic failure at play, a corrupted network, if you will. In fact, President Xi has sent yet another reminder to officials, not just in the military, but also in his party. On the 1st of July, when China marked the party's milestone anniversary, he said that the party needs to resolutely fight the comprehensive battle against corruption and the crackdown, especially in the military. What the international media has also been focused on right now is the sustainability of the military's leadership, as well as renewal, also because the crackdown has removed several high-ranking officials and, you know, it's left many important seats empty. Earlier this month, we know that China promoted two officers to generals. They could eventually take on seats in the seven-member military commission chaired by Mr. Xi Jinping himself. In fact, two former vice chairs were removed due to the crackdown. So these recent promotions indicate that leadership reshuffle is on the cards, and we could be looking out for that in the months to come. And that's very necessary because China wants to modernize its military by next year. And also, it's important to present a united front given all the recent geopolitical tensions we're seeing.
1: Running. Thank you, Deb, for those updates. That was Deborah Rong reporting live from Shenzhen. A flight carrying the remains of 15 Indian nationals killed in a speedboat accident in Vietnam has arrived in India. The bodies were flown to Mumbai from Ho Chi Minh City. India says its embassy in Hanoi and consulate in Ho Chi Minh City will continue coordinating with respective state governments to ensure the remains are handed over to grieving families as soon as possible. Of the 17 Indian tourists who were rescued, 16 have returned home. One survivor remains in critical condition and is still receiving treatment in a hospital in Vietnam. The accident happened near Hon Mai Rut Noi in off coast of Phu Quoc, Vietnam's largest island and a popular tourist destination. The cause has not yet been determined. Police have arrested the boat captain, who is reportedly being investigated for alleged violations of safety regulations. The speedboat was carrying 32 Indian tourists and four Vietnamese crew members. The group was on a company trip organized by Lava International, an Indian smartphone and consumer electronics manufacturer. CNA's senior correspondent Leong Wai Kit tells us more about the incident.
2: An all-out effort. Shortly after the vessel capsized, boat operators at a nearby jetty sprang into action, rescuing, resuscitating victims.
3: Thấy đầu tiên là bên thuyền trưởng là anh Nguyễn Quang Lộc. 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
2: July is Vietnam's southwest monsoon season, marked by sudden thunderstorms. This time last year, dozens of local tourists died in a boat capsized in Ha Long Bay. Since then, the authorities stepped up safety measures, rolling out stricter rules to prevent boats from venturing out to sea during bad weather, ensuring all boats can receive weather information swiftly, and making sure vessels are properly equipped with rescue boats.
4: There's a variety of vessels behind me, and this gives you a sense of the size of the boats that tourists get on. Now, they are typically designed in the same way. They enter from the front, and there's an encasement area where passengers can sit in. Now, there are windows, but I'm told that they remain closed most of the time for safety reasons, such as preventing waters from splashing in when the seas get choppy. Now, investigations are still ongoing, but tour operators tell me that if such vessels capsize, it will be very difficult no matter where you sit, because passengers will find things being murky and messy, and they'll not be able to orientate and navigate in that space.
2: Phu Quoc is one of Vietnam's most popular destinations, with India as an emerging market. Last year, 750,000 Indians visited Vietnam, nearly 50% more compared to 2024. That's thanks to expanded flight networks and Vietnam's visa policies. But tour operators fear this incident could dampen the growth of the tourism industry. One boat operator said almost all his vessel tour bookings have been cancelled since Saturday. Local authorities say there's no ban on sea activities, but urge tourists to be cautious.
5: We got this news just when we were on the flight. So we were little, our parents, everyone were worried that, you know, are you going to be safe? Would you still want to go to the boat ride? So we were all worried about that. And then today, it was the plan today to go to the speedboat ride, all the four islands and all that. But since all this happened, like, I think we were definitely worried, and we didn't want to take the risk to go on the sea.
6: We heard about it after that, we felt a little uncomfortable. 感到有啲可惜、叹息咁嘅感觉。咁咧，但系咧，我哋原本过嚟呢度嘅富国岛玩嘅，都冇谂住去参与呢啲比较危险嘅活动嘅。咁我哋都系谂住咧，就喺富国岛咧，就去行下沙滩啊，见下啲海星啊，嗰啲休闲啲咁嘅活动。
7: 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We will continue and we'll take risk if there is, and we will have fun with this wonderful place.
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2: Vietnam Party Chief and President Tô Lâm, as well as Prime Minister Lê Minh Hưng, earlier sent condolences to Indian Prime Minister Narendra Modi. Leong Wai Kit, CNA, Phú Quốc.
1: The death toll from days of heavy monsoon rain in Bangladesh has risen to at least 54. The deluge triggered floods and landslides, leaving entire communities, mostly in the country's southeast, stranded. Numerous villages remain submerged in waist-deep water, while in some areas, the floods have risen above the roofs of homes. More than 1 million people have been affected, with many complaining that help and aid have been slow to arrive. Authorities estimate more than 1,600 kilometers of unpaved roads and 200 kilometers of paved roads have been damaged. Dozens of bridges have been destroyed, making it harder to deliver aid to affected communities.
10: Minimum, প্রায় 12,000 থেকে 13,000 পর্যন্ত পরিবার খানিবন্দী এখনো। সালসুসুই এবং গড়ের ভিতরে রোডগুলোর বেহাল অবস্থা।
1: Cox's Bazar, home to 1 million Rohingya refugees, is the worst hit. Landslides there have killed several people, including children. Floodwaters have begun to recede after the downpour eased following more than a week of continuous heavy rain. Villagers returning from shelters have found homes destroyed or heavily damaged. Those in remote areas say they have yet to receive any help. Bangladesh, with its low-lying deltas, is prone to floods and landslides during the monsoon season. But scientists say climate change has increased the intensity and frequency of such extreme weather. We spoke with Sonakshi Dey, program director of the Bangladesh country delegation with the International Federation of Red Cross and Red Crescent Societies. She tells us about conditions in the worst-hit Cox's Bazar and efforts to tackle outbreaks of diseases like cholera and dengue.
11: It is already a very dense population in the Rohingya camps. As you know, we have almost 1 million people living there. And in one house, we have more than 5 to 8 people staying together. And also we have more influx of people coming in from Myanmar. So that already creates pressure on the current shelters that were there. There are a lot of temporary shelters which have got damaged in the camps. So our volunteers are engaged in moving those people to safer shelters, providing them with shelter tools for repairing those shelters, having early warning messages being given to them, also having some anticipatory action and preparedness activities done so that if there are also more events like this, then that can be protected. We are also doing disease surveillance, so we are trying to monitor the different households to see also how they are doing in terms of health, because if we can identify it very quickly, then we can also treat them. So emergency health, disease surveillance, referrals, providing them with medicines if needed. So that is something that is being done, and also monitoring by the government. And as I said, we are auxiliary to the government. We are working very closely together with them and with other organizations like WHO, UNICEF, the EPI. So we are all coordinating to see and intervene as early as possible so that we can avoid an outbreak.
1: The White House is blocking American citizens in the Democratic Republic of Congo from traveling to the U.S. until they have spent at least 21 days in a third country. The move is aimed at stopping the Ebola virus from spreading to U.S. shores amid an outbreak in the DRC that's now the fastest growing in history. The move comes after a U.S. citizen infected with the virus was transferred to a hospital in Frankfurt, Germany. The 60-year-old was an employee at a warehouse in the DRC. German authorities have assured the public that the patient poses absolutely no risk to the population. In June, another U.S. citizen was treated in Berlin after contracting Ebola. He recovered from the illness. Nearly 2,000 cases and more than 700 deaths have now been confirmed in the DRC. Suspected infections have also been reported in two more provinces, including one of the country's largest cities, Kisangani. Responders are struggling to understand how the virus is spreading so fast. Experts say the outbreak was missed for weeks because tests were conducted for a more common type of Ebola. The Bundibugyo strain has no approved vaccines. Work has begun on two possible treatments, but it could take months before tests show whether the drugs work. Conflict in affected zones are not helping the situation either. Efforts to contain the spread have been thwarted by violence, abuse, and accusations that the outbreak is a scam. Striking workers at an Ebola treatment center in the country's northeast are adding a new challenge to the mix. They're unhappy over unpaid salaries and bonuses. Those involved include hospital staff, case investigators, and grave diggers. Still to come on Asia Now, India is turning to artificial intelligence to improve healthcare access. We look at how the tech is helping detect eye diseases and analyze medical scans faster.
12: AI made this Philippine worker 15 times more productive. So why hasn't her pay gone up?
13: ऐसा लगता है कि हम लावे के अंदर घुस रहे हैं.
12: And the hotter it gets, the less he earns. Plus, he didn't invent a new product. He found a better way to sell it. On Money Mind, Wednesday on CNA.
14: Japan is famous for its food. But after two decades of trying to raise its food self-sufficiency, nearly two-thirds of what Japanese people consume still come from overseas. How did one of the world's great food cultures lose the ability to feed itself? Insight Thursday on CNA.
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18: We should be in your bucket list.
15: From life behind bars to life behind the stove.
18: I'm willing to pitch everything.
15: Former offenders step into the demanding world of veteran hawkers, taking on its challenges for a chance to prove that their past does not determine their future.
18: The deal breaker for me is if they go back into their old ways.
15: As the world's demand for clean energy continues to grow, is nuclear power the answer? Unpack the complexities of science, politics and innovation as we explore the role nuclear energy could play in building a cleaner, greener future.
19: What lies beneath the ground here is in high demand, and countries around the world want a piece of it.
15: This July on CNA.

0: India is turning to artificial intelligence to help tackle one of its biggest challenges, improving access to medical care. In the second part of our series on India's AI push, we examine how the technology is being used to detect eye diseases and analyze medical scans. But can AI really help close the gap for millions of patients? Rebecca Bundin reports for CNA from Mumbai.
1: This quick scan with a smartphone could help save someone's sight. In seconds, artificial intelligence analyzes an image of the patient's retina and can help identify early signs of conditions such as glaucoma and diabetic retinopathy. All that in a fraction of the time such visits usually take, time that many people simply can't afford.
2: पहले हम लोग प्राइवेट में ही जाते थे नॉर्मल मतलब सरकारी में ही जाते थे मगर वहां पे क्या है सर पूरा दिन निकल जाता था इसके वजह से जाने में मतलब पूरा इतनी मतलब नंबर रहते थे उसमें इतना टाइम मतलब हमारा जाता था कि हम वर्क पे अपने काम पे नहीं जा सकते थे
1: The technology was developed by a Bangalore-based medical device company called Remedio. The AI tool is being used as part of this hospital's community outreach program, screening thousands of residents from nearby slums.
3: The game changer in terms of AI has been is we have been able to task shift the screening process to less trained people who can use the AI to triage people who require the ophthalmologist's opinion. That way we are able to reach a much larger population who could be triaged regularly and referred to the ophthalmologist for a treatment or further evaluation.
1: It's more efficient, but Dr. Krishnan says the technology is also cost-effective. Remedio says the price of the device is roughly $3,700 US, and an annual subscription to the software is $1,500 for unlimited scans. This diagnostics clinic in Mumbai has been using AI for more than a year to assist with radiology work, reading scans including MRI images and X-rays. They're processed by 5C Network's AI platform, tech that the company says has been trained on billions of images. It then produces a report, which a radiologist in its network can review and sign off on. The clinic's management says the technology has boosted its productivity, but warns it has to be used cautiously and it cannot replace doctors.
4: To be honest, I have to really check each and every word and every case before I sign them off because AI can make, it can be really perfect, but at times things can go really haywire.
1: The founders of 5C say a shortage of doctors in India motivated them to develop the platform.
5: From the patient's perspective, right, there are two things in radiology. One, radiology is of course very expensive, right? But it's also oftentimes inaccessible.
1: 5C's research shows there is only one radiologist per 100,000 people in the country. Companies developing these AI tools say they could be used to bridge gaps in healthcare access, especially in places where doctors and specialists are harder to reach. The question now is how quickly and how widely such technology can be adopted across India. One of the major barriers is trust.
3: Initially, there has to be a trust by the provider themselves that, you know, this is a good AI to use. This will give me good results. And that's why what we have done, we have made sure that the technology that we use, it has been validated, it has been published.
1: In India, AI-powered tools used in healthcare must comply with existing medical device regulations, while patient data is covered by the country's digital data protection rules. AI may never replace doctors, but some believe it could help them reach many more patients, bringing specialist healthcare a little closer to communities that have long struggled to access it. For CNA, I'm Rebecca Bundin in Mumbai.
0: And before we go, a rare double bloom is causing quite a stink at a botanical garden in California. Visitors have been lining up at the Huntington near Los Angeles to catch a whiff of what many describe as the smell of death. Two endangered corpse flowers have bloomed at the same time, filling the air with their notoriously foul scent. Native to Indonesia's Sumatra Island, the Titan arum flowers bloom only once every 2 to 3 years, and each bloom lasts just 24 to 48 hours. Its pungent odor, often compared to rotting flesh or a rubbish bin, is designed to attract beetles and flies that pollinate the plant. The rare double bloom has drawn curious visitors from far and wide, all hoping to stop and smell one of nature's stinkiest spectacles.
6: I've been wanting to see the corpse flower for like years now, and I was like, I have to see it, because I don't know when I'll get another chance, honestly, you know.
7: I think people are just curious to see how smelly it actually is. That's the first thing we always get asked is, what does it actually smell like? Or does it really stink that bad? And yes, it does smell really bad, and it smells almost like a dumpster or a really well-used porta potty.
0: That's Asia Now for this hour. Thanks for joining us. Don't forget headlines anytime at CNA.asia and CNA 938 Radio. 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

0: the land of the long white clouds. From Hobbiton, to sight you've only dreamed of. Tour New Zealand differently.
1: Their Coming Home is a deeply human story of men who set out to search for opportunity far away from home, only then to be held hostage.
2: It took us more than a year just to gain access into all those restricted nuclear power plant sites. And we filmed across 10 different countries within 4 months. We wanted to tell such an important global topic like nuclear energy in a more accessible and relatable manner. We wanted to show everyone how this technology could eventually impact everyday lives, especially amidst the urgent need for a cleaner and more sustainable future. That's essentially what inspires us to tell stories that matter.
1: This story is a great example of what we do at CNA Correspondent, shining a light on underreported stories beyond the headlines and breaking news by putting a deeply human perspective on it. What makes this award so meaningful is that it recognizes our commitment to impactful on-the-ground storytelling when everyone else has already moved on to the next story. This award recognizes the power of storytelling that is global in scope and human at heart.
3: These are stories that are recognized on a global stage. Thank you for being part of this proud moment.
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0: supposed to come at 5:15 lah. So we've been calling him since 5:23.
1: 第三天要给他下手了，他就不来，我没有办法。Hi,
2: morning.
0: Are you okay?
2: Too tired, cannot wake up. The alarm beeping by just smoke. Don't want to make an excuse, MC or what? But

0: Today has a hand on.
1: He start already.
0: Huh?
1: He start.
0: So how I skill what? Skill I go back. Tomorrow then I come. 可以吗? 你跟他讲。 Oh, late a bit only lah. If we can start lor. Cannot start, come back tomorrow lor.
2: Go on, get one coffee first lah.
3: I don't have things, I don't have to wait for you. We are trying to make time for you.
4: Wow. Yeah.
3: Earlier sleep. 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You come earlier, you do the Galangabu. Things are all bad. 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
0: So I already decided to pick up this mentoring program. I will finish it. However hard is it?
3: 这边有一条，你的手指进去有肮脏没有肮脏，你就知道了。
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0: learning part is tiring. Maybe you give me another one more weeks. I can memorize. I know I can.
5: 今天 my first day for training. I'm meeting my mentor. I'm feeling very excited.
4: Because I need to learn more about their Ayam Penyet. I'm ready to cook. I'm always ready to cook. Assalamualaikum.
5: Waalaikumsalam. I want you to learn really, really on your best.
4: Yeah, no problem.
5: So I teach him presentation.
4: Yes, yes brother. Nasi Ayam Penyet.
5: If you hungry, right, then you see the Ayam Penyet come with the tomatoes, colorful, then tofu there, then with the chicken fresh. Then you start have the appetite. That is the important of the presentation. From there, he knows what is the portion. Must teach from the easy one first. Now I teach you how to do plating. The rice will serve. Okay. So now you serve the sambal. Okay, and the salad, do the presentation, cucumber and tomatoes. You must heat one chicken, one tofu, one tempeh. Okay, you smash the chicken first. The other side down. Upside down. Careful eh, sini eh.
4: Okay.
5: Harder.
4: Harder.
5: Then put the tofu tempeh on top. Then the crackers. Yeah. Okay, when you serve right, you must be very confident. Cool. Beginning, I quite worried lah because I see him a bit slow, not really confident. He told me that he can cook only. Even here, he said he don't want to serve customer.
4: I told her I'm always behind the scene. I have a stall and I'm always late. My stall is not doing well. Every month, I'm losing 1,000 to 1,500. I already told my partner, I'm going to close the stall. At the stall, I'm the one who cook everything all. So my staff the one who serve. Because people see me like I don't look friendly.
6: $5.
5: For me, you have to do overall. So you can know what customer demand, what customer like.
4: Dua eh kak, sambal je.
5: Satu je.
4: Okay brother, terima kasih.
6: Terima kasih bang.
5: Now I see him okay already. After I think 1 hour plus already, I see him can do already. For first day, it's good he can manage to serve lah. Okay, for today, I give you thumbs up. Good job.
7: Mr. Morning.
8: Ciao, ciao.
7: Today, we are going to teach you how to cook the Hokkien Mee broth. There's a market downstairs, so shall we go? Last week is Vincent learned Hokkien Mee cooking. Today, focus is Hokkien Mee broth. Prawn broth is actually the soul to the Hokkien Mee. So you need a good broth to actually complement your wok hei.
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7: 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So by using lots of it, that will improve the prawn taste of the broth.
9: Okay, 然后我们需要炒那个虾头，炒到香味，我们才可以放。Today is the first time he see us cooking broth. Basically, he just observe lah. So how many percent he pick up, I think that will depend on him.
7: 炒到它干，哦，差不多煮10分钟这样。Then 我们需要加那个胡椒粉，4个汤匙。 看到我煮也是挑的，看到没有？肉的，拉上去，回来，放上去，不要这样啊。它的香味出来了没有？有没有闻到香味？
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6: 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Good. Excellent. Okay, then we will filter off all the small little thing inside. Okay, so from this stage, it's exactly how you always cook it. The soup, the noodle, then we complete the dishes.
8: Can.
6: Oh. Can remember all the recipe you note down?
8: Yeah. Yeah, note down already.
6: Can. Next time you cook.
8: Okay, can.
6: All right. Let me go. 放油，放油，放油，超大料。
8: 你油哪多了？
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0: has just cooking the Hokkien meat from scratch, so I can see that still not there lah. The hand all still not coordinated. In terms of cooking the whole cycle, you basically need to do what you want to do already. But he seems like a bit unsure. 用这个来推。
1: The technique is still not that used to it, though. The rolling technique is actually quite hard, because over the years of me cooking with my parents, I've been using brute force a lot, so quite hard.
0: You have a momentum, because you have a lot of fire, you can work. How like chain here, chain there, then gabon gabon like that. Still not ready. Not too good lah, because the noodle all broken up already. So you have to follow my technique, my style. If you are used to your pattern, it turn out.
2: Japan is famous for its food, but after two decades of trying to raise its food self-sufficiency, nearly two-thirds of what Japanese people consume still come from overseas. How did one of the world's great food cultures lose the ability to feed itself? 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
7: The world has entered a new energy race, and nations are scrambling to secure the fuel to power it.
8: Uranium is really the crux of nuclear energy.
9: Global demand for uranium is expected to double between now and 2040.
7: As the race for uranium accelerates, countries are seeking new alternatives.
10: The thorium project in China is the very first thorium reactor to enter the experimental stage.
7: Meanwhile, a pursuit to unlock energy from the same reaction that powers the sun, nuclear fusion.
11: Did I just see a fusion reaction take place?
7: And what if nuclear's next fuel source is not even on Earth?
12: The amount of helium-3 in the moon is massive. We are looking at millions of tons.
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7: The nuclear option, Monday and Tuesday on CNA.
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17: I'm willing to pitch everything.
14: Former offenders step into the demanding world of veteran hawkers, taking on its challenges for a chance to prove that their past does not determine their future.
17: The deal breaker for me is if they go back into their old ways.
14: As the world's demand for clean energy continues to grow, is nuclear power the answer? Unpack the complexities of science, politics and innovation as we explore the role nuclear energy could play in building a cleaner, greener future.
18: What lies beneath the ground here is in high demand, and countries around the world want a piece of it.
14: This July on CNA.

0: After this first week of training, my whole body is edge of it.
1: Come ready.
2: You like that line?
3: This is a little bit. Slowly,
4: slowly, slowly, slowly, okay.

0: I was inside for 10 months and 2 weeks. I was inside for a scam. The scam is mostly about contraband items lah, vape, weapons. While doing the illegal jobs, I probably earn about 10-20,000 a month lah. Then mostly spend on games, clubs and drinks lah.
1: Right now we are at near Carpage Plaza there lah. This is where I used to drink. For the clubs, 1 week, easily over 10,000 lah. As soon as I got money, I will spend already lah. For now, cannot lah. $3,000 one night is about my one whole month pay already lah.
2: So, Vincent, do you still contact with all those friends?
1: Only those that really want the best out of me lah.
2: Oh.
1: Call me, don't do already lah. Go and do a proper job.
2: But important is that you don't mix again those bad influence. Bad influence, don't mix. Because in the past, you tend to earn big money. Hawker, not easy. I mean, you intend to open up your own store, start as a new hawker.
1: Yeah la.
2: Every day, you just earn like $100-$200, small money lah. I actually want him to recalibrate the mindset that as a hawker, there's no fast money. Everything is tough. This one definitely take years. So hopefully you got the stamina to follow through.
1: I mean, for hawker will be gradual case. So if I start to do bigger and bigger, I will see that amount of money sooner or later on.
2: I see.
1: It's just I think it's more stable and it's legal. While I'm still young, I still can work. Why would I want to risk myself again? If I really want that amount of money, I have to earn it through the proper channel.
3: Maybe you can share with me why last time you do the mistake that make you convicted.
4: So I'm inside prison for rioting, causing grievous hurt with dangerous weapon.
3: Ah, weapon also?
4: Yeah. Then drug also have, consumption. And at that time I was young. But,
3: yeah. How old?
4: 17 years old.
3: 17.
4: And I've been in and out of prison for almost 9 times.
3: 9 times?
4: Yeah. Now I never look back. I just look forward.
3: Yeah.
4: Now I'm also running a business, right?
3: Yes. It's good for you to change now, lah. Actually, when he said 9 times, at first I get shocked, lah. But we put aside about that, lah, because I see him. He really want to change, so for good, why not? Yeah, I really want to assist him.
5: Why you want to
6: My fresh kalam sea produce. Now, stand by every ingredient for chicken rice chili making. Today, I learned how to blend the chicken rice chili. Every 6 weeks, Mr. New say he will prepare the chicken rice chili. Chili pari.
5: 10 kilo.
6: 10 kilo.
5: Tua tiao, 12 kilo.
6: Okay.
5: Sengkam 2 kilo.
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1: 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Usually we start to prepare by 3 a.m. because of too many chicken to prepare lah. So my mentee must come at 3 a.m. because I want to teach him from

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This one is for the marinate and to

0: the
1: rock sugar. 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
0: Yes, it's like a sticky taste. Then, of course, the chicken stock. The water and the rice must be balanced, eh? So now we have to wash the rice. Okay, careful, eh? Slowly. Then, okay, on already. Okay, at the same time, this one already start to boiling. Then start to simmering all the chicken. For Malay, they call ungkep. This is the special method that we do. Usually, people, they cut short. They just fry only with these spices. But we do simmering until the chicken infuse all the flavor. That's why when you eat my chicken, the flavor, not only outside, you know.

0: I've been standing for almost 3 hours. 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I think more than 100 pieces. I got 30 more kg to go.
1: Steady, steady. Don't kanchong. Okay, good. Kan cantik, eh? That one just nice, like fragrance, crispy. Beginning, he quite confused, lah, because he have to multitasking. But then, he managed to catch up. He learned very fast because he had the background in F&B. Everything I teach him, he can memorize. When I teach him how to prepare the ingredients with the batter to fried chicken, one time only I show him, he can do very well already.
0: Today my shift was great. I managed to complete my task. I learned a lot of things. For me, teach me once, I can manage.
2: 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Think the way he hold the ladder and the scoop all are not done correctly. 最基本的，你要去，因为它电是烧嘛，你要去，不要给它烧焦。那你煮的时候就全部烧焦的，我们煮的没有烧焦的，所以我们要用这个去 stir 哈，这样的摆正，不是这样的啊，人家煮啊不行了。他在做的东西啊，他头脑不在这里的，他不在这里的，他没有看的。 他有可能在想，其他东西，他麦已经是另一个区别的地方。那我们煮的话，要手、眼睛跟 brain 要 coordinate 的嘛，这三样要 coordinate。如果 let's say 你的麦不在的话，你煮啊，就是他会煮，他煮给你看，他煮啊，就再煮，啊煮啊，哪有人这样煮的？

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0: And the hotter it gets, the less he earns. 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
1: What's behind China's new chapter in South Africa? 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
0: On East Asia Tonight, with me, Otelie Edwards.

0: Yes, what's your order?
1: One hot chicken, one ayam penyet.
0: Okay.
1: Thank you, Kak.
0: Okay, thank you.
1: Cui.
0: Yeah. Ada lagi tak breast meat?
2: Today haven't finished lah frying lah. Today she told me around 150 kg lah. It's a lot lah. Quite challenging lah.
0: Aja. How's is everything?
2: No, okay aja. Think I got anxiety lah.
0: Why?
2: Just now a lot of customer aja. Then I need to fry this. I need to serve this. Then I think
0: one of my staff was MC last minute, so Charlie feel that he have to work a lot things to do lah. But then for me personally, the more you train, the more you can learn faster. And this is practice made perfect lah.
2: I came here to train aja. I not come here to work aja. Right or not?
0: I get shocked when suddenly he step up. This is the first training I had in my life that got this problem. I hope that he will come back to finish all whatever, because I do halfway already. I teach him halfway. So it's wasted, isn't it, if he's not finished.

0: Ouais, bah, PCIC.
1: Hey, bro.
0: Hey, morning, sir. How are you?
1: I'm all right, man. Yeah, good to see you. Hey, how are you, man?
0: I'm not feeling well, I said. Not good, I said. Stress.
1: Stress,
0: yeah.
1: We just talk about it, like, inside.
0: Thomas, he's my case manager, my friend. Whatever my problem, I never share with anybody. I just share with him. Thomas is the main person, my supporter. Every now and then, we text each other.
1: Yeah, so got your text message yesterday.
0: Yeah.
1: I hear that you're feeling also a bit stressed.
0: Yes.
1: So what happened?
0: I don't know that my training going to be like that, sir. They treat me like they are workers like that, sir. Then I feel like they make use of me, sir.
1: When Charles came to High Point, he had some anger issues. He also gets easily irritated. And the body language also says so as well. But he can actually recover very fast after some conversations and some de-stressing. Yeah.
0: Yeah. 3 years ago, when I first came here for the rehabilitation, I think that was the lowest part of my life. At that time, my life, right? I only know how to gamble. Alcohol, of course, and drugs, my family. They very disappointed. In me. I got nobody to rely on. So I choose myself to come here and rehab for 12 weeks.
1: Think about what happened like 3 years ago. The perseverance to recover from your addiction, the perseverance to set up your store, and how you work your way up till today. You have persevered to the end. But I think after this apprenticeship, I think you also will also know more on how to also manage your business more effectively. There are a few benefits about this particular apprenticeship. Yeah. So one of it is actually it also builds your reputation. Also at the same time, you think about not just yourself, but you also think about the family member that you care and you love. So let's say right now you want to quit the apprenticeship. Okay, I just want you to imagine, right? Okay. So how would your wife feel?
0: I don't want her to be sad, I say.
1: Okay.
0: I'm feeling better, I feel relieved. When Thomas give me advice or what, then I will take it seriously. I'm very determined to finish my training.
2: 你的手指全部要收在里面就对了。开了，从这边架。OK。开机啊。就斩掉。他下去煮饭都可以，说他要那个切要卖的，你的分量他很不清楚，对吗？他也很不明白这个要卖多少钱，都病都病都病啊！你看，今日过兴天天拖地。
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3: Yeah, I mean still not so familiar. Yeah, maybe practice more hand on some.
4: 我要回去休息了，很累哦，现在
3: long day。
4: 5:30。
5: Now is what time?
4: Now already almost 12:30. Yeah, breakfast. More morning I come. Okay, see you, bye.
2: 每天都早早就要赶回去了，我也不知道他要赶回去做什么。你是来学东西的，他有每天都有事的。 你的刀没有写好，就是他的问题了，我没有再教他了，就这样而已。
6: Assalamualaikum, Aja.
7: Hey, waalaikumsalam.
6: Saya datang, I'm back for training.
7: Okay.
6: I'm sorry about that day. Sometimes I got anxiety or what.
7: Actually, I'm quite disappointed when that time Charlize walked away. But then after a few days, he WhatsApp me, then tried to explain to me the reason why he walked off that day. Because he said he have the anxiety, so he don't want to like explode in my stall or something.
6: Yeah, I never take my medicine. When people look at me, when they smile or laugh, I thought like they're talking about me.

0: Anyway, how can I help you to control your anxiety?
1: Oh, my anxiety, I can control myself. I pray.
0: Zikir and salawat. I think next time, right, before you start, you take the medicine first.
1: Yeah, I really take my medicine.
0: Yeah. So really today you okay, lah? Right?
1: Yeah.
0: Okay. Okay, Charlie, now we're going to pack the sambal. You just pack like one packet like that.
1: Okay. Oh.
0: So easy when people buy. I show you my style. Of course, we don't give too little lah because customer like sambal, right? This one, one full. Okay. The minute you hold, right, you must pull. You pull only, you see, it will become like that. And just like that.
1: Aja, I almost learned everything what you taught me.
0: Okay.
1: But when you want to teach me your sambal?
0: Sambal?
1: Yeah.
0: It's not my signature sambal, you know, right?
1: Yeah, lah, but it cannot be you teach me everything, then you never teach me your sambal. What I know, her sambal is one of the best in Ayam Penyet. So I really hope to learn her sambal, because this is something new for me. I can do a lot of sambal, but this Ayam Penyet sambal I never learned before.
0: Okay, let me think. Yeah, because my husband already told me that everything I can teach you except the sambal. Actually, at the beginning, I know that I will never teach my sambal. I have to respect my husband's decision. Even I do a lot of mentoring program. When come to Sambal Penyet, I will sign the contract where I don't teach my sambal. So far, I don't teach anyone about my sambal. Since year 2003, the sambal I create myself. I purposely learn from Batam. That is where one of the famous Ayam Penyet stall. The sambal is quite good. And I learn from them. Then when I go back, I feel that it's not really compliment with Singaporean taste. So from there, I add in here and there's a lot more of ingredient I add in. Secret ingredient. About 13 ingredients all in. The method of preparing the sambal also I change. That is where I end up with my Nur Indah Sambal Penyet lah. This is my signature dish.
1: If the husband say cannot, right, then I will create my own sambal lah. That is not my choice. Because they don't want to teach me, then I need to invent something. Right or not?

0: Saturday on Japan Hour, cycle around Kagoshima and discover the people who are keeping traditions alive. 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
2: Their Coming Home is a deeply human story of men who set out to search for opportunity far away from home, only then to be held hostage.
3: It took us more than a year just to gain access into all those restricted nuclear power plant sites, and we filmed across 10 different countries within 4 months. We wanted to tell such an important global topic like nuclear energy in a more accessible and relatable manner. We wanted to show everyone how this technology could eventually impact everyday lives, especially amidst the urgent need for a cleaner and more sustainable future. That's essentially what inspires us to tell stories that matter.
2: This story is a great example of what we do at CNA Correspondent, shining a light on underreported stories beyond the headlines and breaking news by putting a deeply human perspective on it. What makes

0: This award is so meaningful is that it recognizes our commitment to impactful on-the-ground storytelling when everyone else has already moved on to the next story. This award recognizes the power of storytelling that is global in scope and human at heart.
1: These are stories that are recognized on a global stage. Thank you for being part of this proud moment.
2: We're in a chaotic moment.
0: Midnight, later tonight here in Thailand. It's too little too late.
3: And I ask whether there's a political element to it. Nobody can exactly tell you why.
4: Look, things are never perfect when you're engaged in politics.
2: Each one doing what each one wants.
5: So what's the United Nations doing amidst this world of supreme chaos?
6: We're pushing for answers every night on Asia Tonight.

0: Actually, Shali want to learn our sambal. What do you think?
1: You must think twice. Because this is our signature chili. Hard to get the recipe. We want to make the chili different from the others. Then you want to teach the sambal to somebody else. You think worth it or not?
0: I know he will say no. But then this Shali, I see something different. He really want to start new. So why not I give chance lah. Wow. I want to convince my husband almost 3 days. I keep telling him, especially after prayer, he's like very soft-hearted. Then I said, okay lah, just let me once only. I promise only one. He said, okay, one only. Yeah. Okay, Shalis, good news. Abang allowed me to teach you sambal. Okay, now you can start with this chili. Usually people make sambal, right? They never fry first. Like for my sambal, I fry first because I want to infuse the flavor.
2: Actually, I'm touched and grateful. They choose me to spread out their name.
0: Oh, dia tak masuk.
2: Teaching some secret recipe is something unbelievable. Because I myself also as a hawker, right? I also have my own secret recipe. I won't let anybody, even my staff also won't do.
0: Every time you have to stir. Keep stirring, keep stirring. Now you can smell the aroma, right?
2: Yeah,
0: this is the thickness that we want. Not too fine. Is it similar with my sambal?
2: Yeah. The spicy all at my lips.

0: Vincent, could the noodle slight improvement from the beginning, but still room for improvement. In terms of the tanning, as I did saw him rolling, it's just that the walk is still not enough. We are coming to almost the mid-term of the training. Going forward, I think he'll be more on his own really. I'm worried that Vincent tends to take a cigarette break. If you go too much frequent smoking break, then you know, when customer come, couldn't buy, then that's a concern.
1: 那个测试的，你有信心吗？
2: 有信心。
1: 你不要把我的脸丢掉就可以了。
2: 不会让你失望。

0: 每个人都讲我的鸡饭是最好吃的。
1: My IFPD is special. The customer feedback is very good.
2: I want to bring it down to the next generation so that this hawker trade will not die off.
3: I've wasted 20 years inside.
4: For hawker, people don't judge. You come and buy food, you also would ask me whether I'm an ex-convict or not.
5: I'm very grateful Madam Haja teach me this sambal. 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
0: 来，拿下来，来，不是这样的，不是这样的。
5: Today haven't finished frying around 150 kg lot. Not okay, Haja. I came here to train, Haja. I not come here to work.
7: Today we are here to judge this new hawker's skill.
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2: Hong Kong, 11:30 in New Delhi and 1 o'clock in Jakarta. I'm Paul Tsung. At this hour, Iran launches new attacks on America's Gulf allies after the U.S. continues its strikes on Iran. Washington set to reimpose its blockade of Iranian ports and now wants to charge a fee on all ships using the Strait of Hormuz. China expels former Politburo member Ma Xinhui from the Communist Party in the latest high-profile corruption purge. Thai police uncover multiple safety violations as they investigate a deadly fire in a Bangkok bar. Officials believe an electrical short circuit may have sparked the blaze.

0: Iran has launched fresh strikes on Gulf states as tensions with the U.S. escalate. The Revolutionary Guards have targeted U.S. air bases in Jordan with ballistic missiles and called on the Jordanian people to take down American bases in their country. Jordan's army confirmed the attacks, saying it shot down 4 missiles from Iran. Iran also attacked Bahrain with the kingdom's air defense systems intercepting and destroying aerial attacks. The IRGC said it targeted weapon storage depots, a satellite communication center, and a building housing U.S. forces. This all comes as the U.S. launched another night of strikes on Iran, just hours after President Donald Trump said Washington is reinstating a blockade on Iranian ports in the Strait of Hormuz. The U.S. blockade will resume tomorrow at 4 a.m. Singapore, Hong Kong time. It will stop Iran's ships and their customers from entering or leaving the strait in a bid to stave Tehran of its oil revenue. In a shocking turn, Mr. Trump says all other ships will face a 20% toll on cargo in return for the U.S. providing safe passage. The White House had previously insisted there could be no tolls on international waterways.
1: Yeah, I want to be reimbursed because we're protecting a very rich portion of the world. We're spending money. And so what we've done is we are going to be reimbursed for protection.
0: Iran's Foreign Minister Abbas Araghchi has hit back, saying his country has always been the guardian of the strait and will remain so forever. He also hinted at a better deal on toll charges, promising to be fair. The UAE says 2 tankers have been hit by Iranian missiles in the Strait of Hormuz while traveling in Omani waters. 1 Indian crew member was killed. Iran's Revolutionary Guards claim the tankers ignored warnings and tried to pass through a route that was mined. The volatility in the strait is prompting the UAE to plan a new port to bypass the waterway. The Financial Times reports it would be built in Fujairah on the country's east coast. The project would shift some capacity away from Dubai's Jebel Ali port. The series of events follows reports that the U.S. president had formally notified Congress last week that fighting has resumed. Kate Fisher is tracking the story for CNA. She explains what President Trump's latest moves mean.
2: Well, I think it's significant that it essentially acknowledges that any chance of a ceasefire is now over. And it gives him a little bit of leeway again before he officially needs to seek congressional approval for this war. He's essentially restarted that clock on the 7th of July, and he has now 60 days before he needs to go to lawmakers for their authorization. But in terms of actually moving things along, he's essentially going back to how things were, this naval block that's coming back on Tuesday. The airstrikes, of course, we're in our third night of those. And then the Strait of Hormuz. This is really controversial, saying that it's now the US that will charge a toll, having had senior members of his cabinet saying that when the Iranians suggested that, it was simply not acceptable in terms of, you know, international norms. So that's a complete switch over. And I think it shows that the president is trying to essentially take control of a situation that is really very difficult to control, and this announcement sort of being another sign of that. And to that end, he said that he's now going to address the nation on Thursday night at 9 p.m. Eastern time, so primetime television. He hasn't said what he's going to talk about in that speech, but clearly Iran is very likely to be one of the topics, if not the topic.
0: Oil prices rose to their highest in 4 weeks with fresh geopolitical and oil supply risks. Brent has eased from earlier highs, where it saw its largest daily percentage gain in more than 6 years on renewed concerns over supply disruptions. The WTI now approaching the $80 per barrel mark. Both benchmarks are up more than 30% this year. The latest uncertainty risks reinserting a war premium into oil prices after they came back down to pre-war levels from the $100 level reached earlier this year. Analysts expect countries to work on ways to permanently bypass the strait as the prospects of long-term disruptions and higher tolls on the waterway looms. Mr. Trump's 20% charge could mean a fee of $30 million per supertanker. But Goldman Sachs says a wave of pipeline projects in the Gulf could shield more than 60% of pre-war regional oil exports from any future Hormuz disruptions by the end of 2028. One expert we spoke to said it's clear there's no coherent U.S. strategy and questioned how Washington would actually impose fees in the strait.
3: It raises a number of really questions. I mean, how, first of all, how is he going to really enforce it? Does he have the necessary mechanism on the ground to charge that sort of fee? And secondly, as you said it in your introduction, that they will be charging something like $30 million per tanker. The price of oil will really shoot up through the roof. So the world economy, once again, is going to be taken hostage to high prices of oil. To me, it appears that the United States does not have a very thought out strategy in handling the crisis that they have created in the region. And President Trump is basically reacting on a daily basis to this crisis. And the Iranians are always in a position to disrupt the shipping through the Strait of Hormuz, even if the United States degraded the Iranian defensive and offensive capability, which at the moment, I think the United States is trying to do it through a war of attrition. There is no clear strategy which has been sort of outlined how to really handle this crisis. And that is causing a lot of confusion, not only in the United States and around the world, but also for the Iranians. And of course, the Iranian position is very clear. The Strait of Hormuz is a part of our world and is part of our territorial waters. And therefore, we are in a position to control the Strait of Hormuz. And I think the United States will find it very costly for itself to make sure that it is in charge of running of the Strait of Hormuz. I mean, President Trump has said in the past that he wants to really control the Panama Canal, and that has not really happened. So I think it could be a sort of a bold statement, as he usually makes, or possibly that is what he is precisely in mind, and he has informed the Congress that the war has resumed, and he will continue this. But how long he can really maintain his forces on the, in the region is going to be very costly for the United States. And I would be very surprised that, for example, insurance companies will be happy to insure these ships going through the strait under the American protection while the Iranians are in a position to disrupt the whole process.
0: China has expelled former Politburo member Ma Xin-rui from the ruling Communist Party on corruption charges, making him the third sitting member of the elite decision-making body to be purged since last year. Ma was placed under investigation in April over what's described as serious violation of law and discipline. Investigators found Ma had sought benefits from others in the selection and appointment of officials, among a slew of other accusations. Ma's fall from grace marks the latest escalation in President Xi Jinping's years-long fight to root out corruption, which has ensnared senior party government and military officials. CNA's Deborah Wong with more on the charges against Ma.
4: We are learning that the breadth of his allegations here are actually bigger than an ordinary corruption probe. And we're seeing details right now coming up in the latest statement. We're seeing accusations that he sought extensive benefits for himself and his family, that he helped relatives buy homes at favorable prices. These are below market prices. He also engaged in sexual misconduct in exchange for money and power, engineered contracts and official promotions, and also worked with relatives and other associates to get enormous bribes. Now, it's a list of very serious crimes on a scale that we've not seen in other expulsions so far. But what is quite notable here is that the statement also says that Ma Xin-rui failed to detect and supervise other disciplinary and legal violations. So it points out that, you know, he's not the only one involved in this corruption case. There is a wider systemic corruption at play, and the likelihood of also more officials getting investigated is quite high. Now, earlier this year, Ma's associate Guo Yonghang was said to be under investigation. We have not heard any details following that report, but it's also quite unclear that if he could be implicated in this. But given the way that the statement is phrased, that could be a likelihood, that could be a possibility. And the seriousness, I want to point out here, of mass crimes is also compounded with the fact that the timeline could have been gone on for quite a long period of time. In fact, in the statement, there is a line that says that Ma did not show any restraint or amend his ways even after the 18th CPC Party Congress. And that, I want to point out, happened in 2012 when Chinese President Xi Jinping first launched the anti-corruption crackdown. So Ma's case right now will be transferred to the courts following his removal from position as well as the party. We know he hasn't been seen in public since last October, and he also missed several high-profile events like the two sessions. And Ma, his last position, in fact, was Xinjiang Party Chief before he was removed in July. There was word that he would be offered another position, but we didn't hear anything about it until the corruption probe announcements came about. And Ma was, in fact, seen as a rising politician, in fact, because he was running China's space programs for a long period of time. But all that's gone now.
0: Thai authorities investigating a deadly fire at a Bangkok bar have uncovered multiple safety violations. The blaze killed 30 people, while more than 70 others remain hospitalized. 24 are in critical condition. Hey! The fire broke out late Sunday at the Rongbia Na Laprao bar, marking Bangkok's deadliest blaze in 17 years. Authorities say most of the victims died from smoke inhalation. Initial findings suggest an electrical short circuit in the ceiling air conditioning unit may have sparked the fire. The beer hall has been ordered to close for at least 30 days as investigations continue. Residents have left handwritten messages and flowers at the site to pay tribute to the victims. Jeremy Koh is covering this story for CNA from Bangkok. He tells us more about the safety violations uncovered so far.
5: A joint investigation team has now been set up to look into what went wrong, including the business owners involved and the officials responsible for licensing and inspections. Now, according to local media reports, investigators from the Interior Ministry found a number of serious safety concerns. Now, one fire escape at the back of the venue was reportedly blocked by a stall selling candies, and another exit was found without a doorknob and obstructed by shelves and lockers, leaving only a very narrow passageway. Now, investigators also found that fire-resistant materials had not been used in parts of the building's construction and interior decoration. Now, authorities are now trying to determine whether the premises had been approved for its current use and whether any unauthorized modifications had been made. When Prime Minister Anutin Chandrakun visited the site on Monday, he said preliminary findings suggested there were blind spots where no visible escape routes could be seen. Now, while he stressed that people should wait for the official investigation to be completed, he also made it clear that there would be no leniency if any laws had been violated. Now, most of those people who died were found inside windowless bathrooms where they may have gone in an attempt to escape the flames. Officials believe that once thick smoke filled the venue and the power went out, many people were simply unable to locate the exits. Now, there had also been speculation that some doors may have been locked to prevent customers from leaving without paying, but Thai media reports say that the police have not interviewed all witnesses yet and have not confirmed those claims.
0: For more on how the tragedy unfolded, read our full report on events leading up to the fire on CNA.Asia or CNA mobile app. Your Asia business update is next. Taiwan's second largest contract chipmaker, United Microelectronics, delivers its first mass-produced advanced photonics chip in Singapore. And later, the top memory chip maker in China, CXMT, set to list on 27th July on the Shanghai Stock Exchange.
6: From traders.
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14: The world has entered a new energy race, and nations are scrambling to secure the fuel to power it.
15: Uranium is really the crux of nuclear energy.
16: Global demand for uranium is expected to double between now and 2040.
14: As the race for uranium accelerates, countries are seeking new alternatives.
17: The thorium project in China is the very first thorium reactor to enter the experimental stage.
14: Meanwhile, a pursuit to unlock energy from the same reaction that powers the sun, nuclear fusion.
18: Did I just see a fusion reaction take place?
14: And what if nuclear's next fuel source is not even on Earth?
19: The amount of helium-3 in the moon is massive. We are looking at millions of tons.
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14: The nuclear option, Monday and Tuesday on CNA.
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0: Time for your business update. China's trade surged in June, topping all forecasts, underscoring the strength of AI-driven demand for chips and data center hardware across Asia. Chinese exports in US dollar terms rose 27% on year last month, marking its fastest pace of growth since October 2021. Overseas shipments accelerated sharply from the 19.4% growth recorded in May. Imports also exceeded forecast, rising 36% from a year earlier, the strongest gain since June 2021. Despite continuing trade tensions, Chinese exports to the US rose 13.9% on year to $43.5 billion, and that's in US currencies. Now, this widened China's trade surplus with the US to $28.9 billion, underscoring the resilience of bilateral trade even as the two countries remain locked in a long-running trade dispute. The global AI investment boom has continued to fuel demand for semiconductors, servers and other technology products from the world's second largest economy. Still, Beijing is grappling with weak consumer spending, subdued private investment and a prolonged property downturn, leaving the economy increasingly reliant on external demand. The trade figures will serve as an early indication for China's second quarter GDP, which is due to be released tomorrow. Total trade is more than 30% of the country's GDP. Economists expect economic growth in Q2 to slow to 4.5% from 5% in the first quarter. The Chinese yuan holding steady near a three-week high following those latest trade numbers. Stocks in Shanghai and Shenzhen in the green after earlier dips as escalating US-Iran tensions continue to dent risk appetite. In Hong Kong, shares also recouping losses, while technology stocks tracking declines seen elsewhere in Asia. Meantime, China's leading memory chip maker, Changxin Memory Technologies, is set to list on the Shanghai Stock Exchange. Reuters, citing sources, says the listing is scheduled for 27th July. If confirmed, this would be Asia's largest IPO so far this year and China's biggest semiconductor listing since 2020. The company will begin book building tomorrow, seeking to raise $4.35 billion. CXMT is the world's fourth largest DRAM chip maker, with an estimated 7.7% market share last year. Analysts say the strong demand for AI chips should help absorb the large share sale despite growing volatility in the global memory chip stocks. Our Taiwan's second largest contract chip maker, UMC, has set a milestone after delivering its first photonics chip from its Singapore production plant. The chips were produced in collaboration with Singapore-based photonics chip developer Silith Technology. The chips were printed on 12-inch wafers, which have higher yields and are used in more advanced chip-making processes. UMC's senior vice president says Singapore is a key hub for the company that enabled the swift collaboration with Silith, which took 18 months from development to production. Singapore's economy remained resilient in the second quarter, although growth eased slightly from the strong pace recorded at the start of the year as external uncertainties persisted. Advanced GDP data shows the economy expanded 5.7% on year, slightly beating market expectations, but still moderating from the revised 6.3% pace recorded in Q1. On-quarter growth came in at 1.1%, suggesting that economic momentum is still intact despite the softer annual comparison. The manufacturing sector remained the main engine of growth, expanding at 12.2% on year. Demand for semiconductors, memory chips and AI server equipment has continued to support factory output and exports. The government has maintained its full-year growth forecast for this year at 2 to 4%. The Monetary Authority of Singapore is expected to decide on its policy settings no later than the end of this month. Economists are largely forecasting a hold after benign inflation data for May. Now, earlier we spoke to DBS Bank's Chua Han Teng, and he says that Singapore's economy will remain resilient in the second half of the year, despite external headwinds.
1: The strong growth that we've seen in the second quarter is very much in line with our forecast of 5.8% year-on-year. And I think this really reflected a resilient economy despite all the geopolitical chaos and disruptions in the Middle East. Trade-related strength driven by global AI tailwinds continue to outweigh the drag from the Strait of Hormuz disruption and the energy price surge. We had a strong start to the year in Q1, and this was seen again in the second quarter. And I think this sets a positive backdrop for the second half of the year, despite all these external uncertainties. For the full year, we are expecting 4.3%. And I think that is pretty much intact, given the strong numbers that we've seen in the first half, and the second half outlook still likely is going to be quite resilient. I think there are three key drivers for the economy in the second half of the year. Trade-related sectors will continue to be supported by the AI boom. Forward-looking indicators that we are monitoring, including the PMI numbers, continue to show robust electronics momentum and a resilient private sector. Secondly, I think Singapore continues to do quite well as a financial sector, and this is reflected in the, you know, the strong securities trading momentum that we are seeing in the local equities market. And lastly, I think domestically, we are seeing the construction sector doing very well with multiple tailwinds from the private and public building. And this should all sustain in the second half of the year and keep Singapore's economy quite resilient.
0: Singapore stocks are edging up as investors look at AI-driven strength in the country's manufacturing sector, but are cautious because of mounting geopolitical risks that could weigh on the broader economy. The Sing dollar trading at 1.29 level against the greenback. Deputy Prime Minister Gan Kim Yong says Singapore's central bank will continue to strengthen the country's financial system while supporting financing for the region's transition to a low-carbon economy. Mr. Gan, who is the chairman of the Monetary Authority of Singapore, made the remarks in a written statement released with the central bank's latest sustainability report. MES says that it has introduced new guidelines to help financial institutions manage climate risks. It has also expanded partnerships to boost green financing in Asia, with its green investments partnership growing from $510 million to $800 million. It has also reduced its owned operational carbon emissions. At the same time, it says it remains on the track to lower the carbon intensity of its investment portfolio by 2030. MES says that keeping up the momentum will require governments, financial institutions and businesses to continue working together. It adds that it will continue working with industry partners to develop practical financing solutions for the region. Now turning to other markets in Asia, the benchmark KOSPI reversing earlier losses as heavyweight chipmakers surge into the green. Both SK Hynix and Samsung Electronics gaining more than 4%. The South Korean government remains optimistic. Robust demand for AI chips can keep its economy on a stronger growth path. The government raises growth forecast for the year to 3% from 2% previously, counting on surging AI demand to offset drag from the Middle East conflict. The chip sector remained in focus in both Tokyo and Seoul as investors reassessed the AI rally. Japanese shares struggling for direction. Semiconductor stocks Kioxia erasing earlier losses, while Tokyo Electron still in the red. In Jakarta, the equity benchmark gaining some ground, while the rupiah trading nearly flat around the 18,000 mark against the greenback. Rating agencies S&P retained Indonesia's investment grade rating and stable outlook, saying it expects the government to keep the budget deficit in check, a decision welcomed by the government. And ahead on Asia Now, just how safe are the tour boats used for island hopping near Vietnam's Phu Quoc? A deadly incident on Saturday is putting fear in the hearts of tourists.

0: AI made this Philippine worker 15 times more productive. So why hasn't her pay gone up?
1: ऐसा लगता है कि हम लावे के अंदर घुस रहे हैं.
0: And the hotter it gets, the less he earns. Plus, he didn't invent a new product. He found a better way to sell it. On Money Mind, Wednesday on CNA.

0: 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Embark on a slow simmer journey into the heart of Singapore's hawker culture.
1: Hawker culture is so key to our identity.
0: Where generations of heritage, craftsmanship and flavour are reimagined for a new era.
2: We should be in your bucket list.
0: From life behind bars to life behind the stove.
2: I'm willing to pitch everything.
0: Former offenders step into the demanding world of veteran hawkers, taking on its challenges for a chance to prove that their past does not determine their future.
2: The deal breaker for me is if they go back into their old ways.
0: As the world's demand for clean energy continues to grow, is nuclear power the answer? Unpack the complexities of science, politics and innovation as we explore the role nuclear energy could play in building a cleaner, greener future.
3: What lies beneath the ground here is in high demand and countries around the world want a piece of it.
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4: Updating this hour's top stories. Iran launches new attacks on American's Gulf allies after the U.S. strikes Iran for a third day. Washington set to reimpose this blockade of Iranian ports and now wants to charge a fee on all ships using the Strait of Hormuz. China expels former Politburo member Ma Xin-rui from the Communist Party in the latest high-profile corruption purge. Thai police uncover multiple safety violations as they investigate a deadly fire in a Bangkok bar. Officials believe an electrical short circuit may have sparked the blaze. A flight carrying the remains of 15 Indian nationals killed in a speedboat accident in Vietnam has arrived in Mumbai. The speedboat overturned in rough seas off the southern island of Phu Quoc on Saturday. It was carrying 32 Indian tourists, three Vietnamese crew and a tour guide. The group was on a company trip organized by Lava International, an Indian smartphone and consumer electronics manufacturer. Of the 17 Indian tourists who were rescued, 16 have returned home. One remains in critical condition and is still in a hospital in Vietnam. The cause of the accident has not yet been determined. Police have arrested the boat captain, who is being investigated for alleged violations of safety regulations. CNA senior correspondent Yong Wai Kit has more on the accident.
5: An all-out effort. Shortly after the vessel capsized, boat operators at a nearby jetty sprang into action, rescuing, resuscitating victims.
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5: July is Vietnam's southwest monsoon season, marked by sudden thunderstorms. This time last year, dozens of local tourists died in a boat capsized in Ha Long Bay. Since then, the authorities stepped up safety measures, rolling out stricter rules to prevent boats from venturing out to sea during bad weather, ensuring all boats can receive weather information swiftly, and making sure vessels are properly equipped with rescue boats.
7: There's a variety of vessels behind me, and this gives you a sense of the size of the boats that tourists get on. Now, they are typically designed in the same way. They enter from the front, and there's an encasement area where passengers can sit in. Now, there are windows, but I'm told that they remain closed most of the time for safety reasons, such as preventing waters from splashing in when the seas get choppy. Now, investigations are still ongoing, but tour operators tell me that if such vessels capsize, it will be very difficult no matter where you sit because passengers will find things being murky and messy and they'll not be able to orientate and navigate in that space.
5: Phu Quoc is one of Vietnam's most popular destinations with India as an emerging market. Last year, 750,000 Indians visited Vietnam, nearly 50% more compared

0: compared to 2024. That's thanks to expanded flight networks and Vietnam's visa policies. But tour operators fear this incident could dampen the growth of the tourism industry. One boat operator said almost all his vessel tour bookings have been cancelled since Saturday. Local authorities say there's no ban on sea activities, but urge tourists to be cautious.
1: We got this news just when we were on the flight. So we were little, our parents, everyone were worried that, you know, are you going to be safe? Would you still want to go to the boat ride? So we were all worried about that. And then today it was the plan today to go to the speedboat ride, all the four islands and all that. But since all this happened, like, I think we were definitely worried, and we didn't want to take the risk to go on the sea.
2: 我哋聽到之後咧，都心裏都覺得有啲唔係幾舒服，咁咧感到有啲可惜、嘆息咁嘅感覺。咁咧，但係咧，我哋原本過嚟呢度嘅富國島玩嘅，都冇諗住去參與呢啲比較危險嘅活動嘅。咁我哋都係諗住咧，就喺富國島咧，就去 行下沙灘啊，見下啲海星啊，嗰啲休閒啲咁嘅活動。
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0: Vietnam Party Chief and President Tô Lâm, as well as Prime Minister Lê Minh Hưng, earlier sent condolences to Indian Prime Minister Narendra Modi. Leong Wai Kit, CNA, Phú Quốc.
6: The death toll from days of heavy monsoon rain in Bangladesh has risen to at least 54. The deluge triggered floods and landslides, leaving entire communities stranded, most of them in the country's southeast. Numerous villages remained submerged in waist-deep water, while in some areas, the floods have risen above the roofs of homes. More than a million people have been affected, with many complaining that help and aid have been slow to arrive. Authorities estimate that more than 1,600 kilometres of unpaved roads and 200 kilometres of paved roads have been damaged. Dozens of bridges have been destroyed, making it harder to deliver aid to affected communities.
7: Minimum, প্রায় 12,000 থেকে 13,000 পর্যন্ত পরিবার খানিবন্দী এখনো। সালসুসুই এবং গড়ের ভিতরে রোডগুলোর বেহাল অবস্থা।
6: Cox's Bazar, home to a million Rohingya refugees, is the worst hit. Landslides there have killed several people, including children. Flood waters have begun to recede after the downpour eased following more than a week of continuous heavy rain. Villagers returning from shelters have found homes destroyed or heavily damaged. Those in remote areas say they have yet to receive any help. Bangladesh, with its low-lying deltas, is prone to floods and landslides during the monsoon season. But scientists say that climate change has increased the intensity and frequency of such extreme weather. Now, we spoke with Sonakshi Day, Program Director of the Bangladesh Country Delegation with the International Federation of Red Cross and Red Crescent Societies. She tells us about conditions in the worst-hit Cox's Bazar and efforts to tackle outbreaks of diseases like cholera and dengue.
2: It is already a very dense population in the Rohingya camps. As you know, we have almost 1 million people living there. And in one house, we have more than 5 to 8 people staying together. And also we have more influx of people coming in from Myanmar. So that already creates pressure on the current shelters that were there. There are a lot of temporary shelters which have got damaged in the camps. So our volunteers are engaged in moving those people to safer shelters, providing them with shelter tools for repairing those shelters, having early warning messages being given to them, also having some anticipatory action and preparedness activities done so that if there are also more events like this, then that can be protected. We are also doing disease surveillance, so we are trying to monitor the different households to see also how they are doing in terms of health, because if we can identify it very quickly, then we can also treat them. So emergency health, disease surveillance, referrals, providing them with medicines if needed. So that is something that is being done, and also monitoring by the government. And as I said, we are auxiliary to the government. We are working very closely together with them and with other organizations like WHO, UNICEF, the EPI. So we are all coordinating to see and intervene as early as possible so that we can avoid an outbreak.
6: The White House is blocking American citizens in the Democratic Republic of the Congo from traveling back to the US until they have spent at least 21 days in a third country. The move is aimed at stopping the Ebola virus from spreading to the US amid an outbreak in DRC that's now the fastest growing in history. The move comes after a US citizen infected with the virus was transferred to a hospital in Frankfurt, Germany. The 60-year-old was an employee of a warehouse in the DRC. German authorities have assured the public that the patient poses absolutely no risk to the population. Nearly 2,000 cases and more than 700 deaths have now been confirmed in the DRC. Suspected infections have also been reported in 2 more provinces, including one of the country's largest cities, Kisangani. Responders are struggling to understand how the virus is spreading so fast. Experts say the outbreak was missed for weeks because tests were conducted for a more common type of Ebola. The Bunibuja strain has no approved vaccines. Work has begun on 2 possible treatments, but it could take months before tests show whether the drugs work. Conflict in affected zones are not helping the situation. Striking workers at an Ebola treatment center in the country's northeast are adding a new challenge to the mix. They're unhappy over unpaid salaries and bonuses. Those involved include hospital staff, case investigators, and grave diggers. And ahead on Asia now, India is turning to artificial intelligence to improve healthcare access. We look at how the tech is helping detect eye diseases and analyze medical scans faster.
8: Japan is famous for its food, but after 2 decades of trying to raise its food self-sufficiency, nearly 2/3 of what Japanese people consume still come from overseas. How did one of the world's great food cultures lose the ability to feed itself? Insight Thursday on CNA.
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11: Their Coming Home is a deeply human story of men who set out to search for opportunity far away from home, only then to be held hostage.
12: It took us more than a year just to gain access into all those restricted nuclear power plant sites. And we filmed across 10 different countries within 4 months. We wanted to tell such an important global topic like nuclear energy in a more accessible and relatable manner. We wanted to show everyone how this technology could eventually impact everyday lives, especially amidst the urgent need for a cleaner and more sustainable future. That's essentially what inspires us to tell stories that matter.
11: This story is a great example of what we do at CNA Correspondent, shining a light on underreported stories beyond the headlines and breaking news by putting a deeply human perspective on it. What makes this award so meaningful is that it recognizes our commitment to impactful on-the-ground storytelling when everyone else has already moved on to the next story. This award recognizes the power of storytelling that is global in scope and human at heart.
13: These are stories that are recognized on a global stage. Thank you for being part of this proud moment.
14: Looking for smarter ways to grow your money? 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The all-new MoneyMind, every Wednesday on CNA.
6: Ukraine has ordered 16 new French fighter jets as part of a package of a new defence capabilities announced at a meeting of its allies in Paris. The Coalition of the Willing says the package includes radar systems and additional missiles for Kyiv. The announcement comes as the European Union works to finalise a new round of sanctions against Russia this week. Ross Cullen reports for CNA from Paris.
15: Well, another meeting of the Coalition of the Willing was held here in Paris on Monday, focused around three key parts. To start with, the peace negotiations, trying to increase the pressure on Vladimir Putin to come to the diplomatic table, ensuring there can be no discussions about Ukraine without Ukraine. Anything that impacts European security and interests must have Europeans present, and that Russian assets must remain mobilized until a peace deal is signed. The second part was about increasing the pressure on Russia, but also increasing the deliveries of air defense systems and new missile capabilities to Ukraine, but also allowing the licensing by the Ukrainian authorities for the manufacture of European defense capabilities inside Ukraine to try to ramp up domestic production. Along the same lines of what we heard from Donald Trump, the US president, during the G7 summit in Evian, when he suggested Ukraine could be allowed to license the manufacture of US Patriot air defense systems. The third part was about the security guarantees that the Europeans are they believe it's very important for Ukraine to have such guarantees as soon as a ceasefire is agreed. There was a news conference on Monday here in Paris, and we heard from some of the leaders present.
16: Nous avons à cet égard décidé aujourd'hui des exercices qui se tiendront dans les prochains mois. 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
17: 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We called this program FREYA.
15: Now, before the meeting of the Coalition of the Willing, there was a meeting of this new coalition of an anti-ballistic missile capability with some of the key European countries involved trying to support anti-ballistic missile capacity inside Ukraine, but also in the wider European defence community. European Council President Antonio Costa saying that this is a new threat that it represents to Europe, anti-ballistic missiles, and there needs to be a defensive capability that is developed here in Europe. Now, Emmanuel Macron has been pushing a very forward policy when it comes to supporting Ukraine openly and enthusiastically, certainly because he knows his time is up. He will not be running for president. He cannot run for a third consecutive term in 2027. The National Rally, the populist nationalist party here in France, are the favourites to land the presidency. Previously, been very close to Russia, part financed by Moscow. Campaign literature in the past of Marine Le Pen shaking hands with Vladimir Putin. They've changed now. They've tried to reorientate their policy. Marine Le Pen saying there should be peace talks between Ukraine and Russia. Jordan Bardella, her number two, and the possible new prime minister next year, saying that Russia was an imperialist aggressor. Ukraine is an ally, but neither of them supporting continued arms deliveries by France to Ukraine. Neither of them supporting deploying French troops inside Ukraine. That's something that has been proposed by Emmanuel Macron and the outgoing British Prime Minister Keir Starmer. Thousands of British, French and other European troops stationed inside Ukraine as soon as a ceasefire is agreed, a peace deal is agreed, to be part of a reassurance force. The next scheduled meeting of the Coalition of the Willing will be at a ministerial level in September. For CNA, I'm Ross Cullen in Paris.
6: India is turning to artificial intelligence to help tackle one of its biggest challenges, improving access to medical care. In the second part of our series on India's AI push, we examine how the technology is being used to detect eye diseases and analyse medical scans. But can AI really help close the gap for millions of patients? Rebecca Bunnan reports for CNA from Mumbai.
18: This quick scan with a smartphone could help save someone's sight. In seconds, artificial intelligence analyzes an image of the patient's retina and can help identify early signs of conditions such as glaucoma and diabetic retinopathy. All that in a fraction of the time such visits usually take, time that many people simply can't afford.
19: पहले हम लोग प्राइवेट में ही जाते थे नॉर्मल मतलब सरकारी में ही जाते थे मगर वहां पे क्या है सर पूरा दिन निकल जाता था इसके वजह से जाने में मतलब पूरा इतनी मतलब नंबर रहते थे उसमें इतना टाइम मतलब हमारा जाता था कि हम वर्क पे अपने काम पे नहीं जा सकते थे
18: The technology was developed by a Bangalore-based medical device company called Remedio. The AI tool is being used as part of this hospital's community outreach program, screening thousands of residents from nearby slums.
20: The game changer in terms of AI has been is we have been able to task shift the screening process to less trained people who can use the AI to triage people who require the ophthalmologist's opinion. That way we are able to reach a much larger population who could be triaged regularly and referred to the ophthalmologist for a treatment or further evaluation.
18: It's more efficient, but Dr. Krishnan says the technology is also cost-effective. Remedio says the price of the device is roughly $3,700 US, and an annual subscription to the software is $1,500 for unlimited scans. This diagnostics clinic in Mumbai has been using AI for more than a year to assist with radiology work, reading scans including MRI images and X-rays. They're processed by 5C Network's AI platform, tech that the company says has been trained on billions of images. It then produces a report, which a radiologist in its network can review and sign off on. The clinic's management says the technology has boosted its productivity, but warns it has to be used cautiously and it cannot replace doctors.
21: To be honest, I have to really, really check each and every word and every case before I sign them off because AI can make, it can be really perfect, but at times things can go really haywire.
18: The founders of 5C say a shortage of doctors in India motivated them to develop the platform.
22: From the patient's perspective, right, there are two things in radiology. One, radiology is, of course, very expensive, right? But it's also oftentimes inaccessible.
18: 5C's research shows there is only one radiologist per 100,000 people in the country. Companies developing these AI tools say they could be used to bridge gaps in healthcare access, especially in places where doctors and specialists are harder to reach. The question now is how quickly and how widely such technology can be adopted across India. One of the major barriers is trust.
20: Initially, there has to be a trust by the provider themselves that, you know, this is a good AI to use, this will give me good results. And that's why what we have done, we have made sure that the technology that we use, it has been validated, it has been published.
18: In India, AI-powered tools used in healthcare must comply with existing medical device regulations, while patient data is covered by the country's digital data protection rules. AI may never replace doctors, but some believe it could help them reach many more patients, bringing specialist healthcare a little closer to communities that have long struggled to access it. For CNA, I'm Rebecca Bunden in Mumbai.
6: Some Singapore travel agencies says queries for some cities in China have risen at least 15% since Chinese film Dear You began airing here. The movie, which predominantly has dialogue in Teochew, has spurred interest in some Singaporeans looking to find out more about their ancestral roots. Nadine Yang with more.
1: A popular film about the migration of Teochew people from China to Southeast Asia. Now, many Chinese in Singapore are seeking to journey back to China. China Express Travel has received roughly 30% more queries since the movie began screening in Singapore in mid-June. A six-day visit next month to the Chaoshan region, where the movie was filmed, is already fully booked. There are limited slots left for similar packages for the rest of the year. Another travel agency has launched heritage and homecoming journey packages inspired by the movie. The itinerary includes participating in Chaoshan cultural activities. Travelers can opt in for ancestral research as well, or even arrange to meet their relatives still living in China.
3: With DIU, we actually have a new itinerary. One of the very, very different experiences I put in is actually bring them to a space writing a letter to grandma. It's not just about traveling, it's actually act as a reflection of oneself, deeper emotional bonding, also, of course, as a keepsake for their tour.
1: The agency is looking to work with clan associations and local historians in China to make these journeys more accurate and meaningful.
6: And ahead on Asia Now, we'll check the top stories. Iran launches fresh strikes on Gulf states as tensions with the US escalate. The Revolutionary Guards telling Jordanians to take down American bases in their country. Plus, China expels former Politburo member Ma Xinrui from the Communist Party in the latest high-profile corruption purge.
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0: the land of the long white clouds. 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Tour New Zealand differently.
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3: This July, when tradition meets transformation, new possibilities take shape. Embark on a slow simmer journey into the heart of Singapore's hawker culture.
4: Hawker culture is so key to our identity.
3: Where generations of heritage, craftsmanship and flavour are reimagined for a new era.
5: We should be in your bucket list.
3: From life behind bars to life behind the stove.
5: I'm willing to pitch everything.
3: Former offenders step into the demanding world of veteran hawkers, taking on its challenges for a chance to prove that their past does not determine their future.
5: The deal breaker for me is if they go back into their old ways.
3: As the world's demand for clean energy continues to grow, is nuclear power the answer? Unpack the complexities of science, politics and innovation as we explore the role nuclear energy could play in building a cleaner, greener future.
6: What lies beneath the ground here is in high demand, and countries around the world want a piece of it.
3: This July on CNA. 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
7: It's 3 p.m. in Singapore and Hong Kong, 12:30 in New Delhi and 2 o'clock in Jakarta. I'm Paul Sung. At this hour, Iran launches new attacks on America's Gulf allies after the U.S. continues its strikes on Iran. Washington set to reimpose its blockade of Iranian ports and now wants to charge a fee on all ships using the Strait of Hormuz. China expels former Politburo member Ma Xinrui from the Communist Party in the latest high-profile corruption purge. Thai police uncover multiple safety violations as they investigate a deadly fire in a Bangkok bar. Officials believe an electrical short circuit may have sparked the blaze.

0: Iran has launched fresh strikes on Gulf states as tensions with the U.S. escalate. The Islamic Revolutionary Guard Corps has targeted U.S. air bases in Jordan with ballistic missiles and called on the Jordanian people to take down American bases in their country. Jordan's army has confirmed the attack, saying it shot down 4 missiles from Iran. Iran also struck Bahrain with the kingdom's air defense systems, intercepting and destroying aerial attacks. The IRGC says it targeted weapons storage depots, a satellite communication center, and a building housing U.S. forces. This all comes as the U.S. launched another night of strikes on Iran, just hours after President Donald Trump said Washington is reinstating a blockade on Iranian ports in the Strait of Hormuz. The U.S. blockade will resume tomorrow at 4 a.m. Singapore, Hong Kong time. It will stop Iran ships and their customers from entering or leaving the strait in a bid to starve Tehran of its oil revenue. In a shocking turn, Mr. Trump says all other ships will face a 20% toll on cargo in return for the U.S. providing safe passage. The White House had previously insisted there could be no tolls on international waterways.
1: Yeah, I want to be reimbursed because we're protecting a very rich portion of the world. We're spending money. And so what we've done is we are going to be reimbursed for protection.
0: Iran's Foreign Minister Abbas Araghchi has hit back, saying his country has always been the guardian of the strait and will remain so forever. He also hinted at a better deal on tow charges, promising to be fair. The UAE says that 2 tankers have been hit by Iranian missiles in the Strait of Hormuz while traveling in the Omani waters. 1 Indian crew member was killed. Iran's Revolutionary Guard claimed the tankers ignored warnings and tried to pass through a route that was mined. The volatility in the strait is prompting the UAE to plan a new port to bypass the waterway. The Financial Times reports it would be built in Fujairah on the country's east coast. The project would shift some capacity away from Dubai's Jebel Ali port. Oil prices jumped to their highs in 4 weeks with fresh geopolitical and oil supply risk. Brent gaining more than 2%, trading around $85 per barrel mark. The WTI now breaching $80 per barrel after gaining around 3%. Both benchmarks are up more than 30% this year. The latest uncertainty risks reinserting a war premium into oil prices after they came back down to pre-war levels from the $100 level reached earlier this year. Analysts expect countries to work on ways to permanently bypass the strait as the prospect of long-term disruptions and higher tolls on the waterway looms. Mr. Trump's 20% charge could mean a fee of $30 million per supertanker. But Goldman Sachs says a wave of pipeline projects in the Gulf could shield more than 60% of pre-war regional oil exports from any future Hormuz disruptions by the end of 2028. One expert we spoke to said it's clear there's no coherent U.S. strategy and questioned how Washington would actually impose fees in the strait.
2: It raises a number of really questions. I mean, how is he going to really enforce it? Does he have the necessary mechanism on the ground to charge that sort of fee? And secondly, as you said it in your introduction, that they will be charging something like $30 million per tanker. The price of oil will really shoot up through the roof. So the world economy, once again, is going to be taken hostage to high prices of oil. I mean, to me, it appears that the United States does not have a very thought-out strategy in handling the crisis that they have created in the region, and President Trump is basically reacting on a daily basis to this crisis, and the Iranians are always in a position to disrupt the shipping through the Strait of Hormuz, even if the United States degraded the Iranian defensive and offensive capability, which at the moment, I think the United States is trying trying to do it through a war of attrition. There is no clear strategy which has been sort of outlined how to really handle this crisis. And that is causing a lot of confusion, not only in the United States and around the world, but also for the Iranians. And of course, the Iranian position is very clear. The Strait of Hormuz is part of our world and is part of our territorial waters, and therefore we are in a position to control the Strait of Hormuz. And I think the United States will find it very costly for itself to make sure that it is in charge of running of the Strait of Hormuz. I mean, President Trump has said in the past that he wants to really control the Panama Canal, and that has not really happened. So I think it could be a sort of a bold statement, as he usually makes, or possibly that is what he is precisely in mind, and he has informed the Congress that the war has resumed, and he will continue this. But how long he can really maintain his forces on in the region is again going to be very costly for the United States. And I would be very surprised that, for example, insurance companies will be happy to insure these ships going through the strait under the American protection, while the Iranians are in a position to disrupt the whole process.
0: China has expelled former Politburo member Ma Xinrui from the ruling Communist Party on corruption charges. This makes him the third sitting member of the elite decision-making body to be purged since last year. Ma was placed under investigation in April over what's described as serious violation of law and discipline. Investigators found Ma had sought benefits for others in the selection and appointment of officials, among a slew of other accusations. Ma fell from grace marks the latest escalation in President Xi Jinping's years-long fight to root out corruption, which has ensnared senior party government and military officials. CNA's Deborah Wong with more on the charges against Ma.
3: We are learning that the breadth of his allegations here are actually bigger than an ordinary corruption probe. And we're seeing details right now coming up in the latest statement. We're seeing accusations that he sought extensive benefits for himself and his family, that he helped relatives buy homes at favorable prices. These are below market prices. He also engaged in sexual misconduct in exchange for money and power, engineered contracts and official promotions, and also worked with relatives and other associates to get enormous bribes. Now, it's a list of very serious crimes on a scale that we've not seen in other expulsions so far. But what is quite notable here is that the statement also says that Ma Xinrui failed to detect and supervise other disciplinary and legal violations. So it points out that, you know, he's not the only one involved in this corruption case. There is a wider systemic corruption at play, and the likelihood of also more officials getting investigated is quite high. Now, earlier this year, Ma's associate Guo Yonghang was said to be under investigation. We have not heard any details following that report, but it's also quite unclear that if he could be implicated in this. But given the way that the statement is phrased, that could be a likelihood, that could be a possibility. And the seriousness, I want to point out here, of Ma's crimes is also compounded with the fact that the timeline could have gone on for quite a long period of time. In fact, in the statement, there is a line that says that Ma did not show any restraint or amend his ways even after the 18th CPC Party Congress. And that, I want to point out, happened in 2012 when Chinese President Xi Jinping first launched the anti-corruption crackdown. So Ma's case right now will be transferred to the courts following his removal from position as well as the party. We know he hasn't been seen in public since last October, and he also missed several high-profile events like the two sessions. And Ma, his last position, in fact, was Xinjiang Party Chief before he was removed in July. There was word that he would be offered another position, but we didn't hear anything about it until the corruption probe announcements came about. And Ma was in fact seen as a rising politician, in fact, because he was running China's space programs for a long period of time. But all that's gone now.
0: Thai authorities investigating a deadly fire at a Bangkok bar have uncovered multiple safety violations. The blaze killed 30 people, while more than 70 others remain hospitalized. 24 people are in critical condition. Hey! The fire broke out late Sunday at the Rong Bia Na Lau Pra Bar, marking Bangkok's deadliest blaze in 17 years. Authorities say most of the victims died from smoke inhalation. Initial findings suggest an electrical short circuit in the ceiling air conditioning unit may have sparked the fire. The beer hall has been ordered to close for at least 30 days as investigations continue. Residents have left handwritten messages and flowers at the site to pay tribute to the victims. Jeremy Koh is covering this story for CNA from Bangkok. He tells us more about the safety violations uncovered so far.
4: A joint investigation team has now been set up to look into what went wrong, including the business owners involved and the officials responsible for licensing and inspections. Now, according to local media reports, investigators from the Interior Ministry found a number of serious safety concerns. Now, one fire escape at the back of the venue was reportedly blocked by a stall selling candies, and another exit was found without a doorknob and obstructed by shelves and lockers, leaving only a very narrow passageway. Now, investigators also found that fire-resistant materials had not been used in parts of the building's construction and interior decoration. Now, authorities are now trying to determine whether the premises had been approved for its current use and whether any unauthorized modifications had been made. When Prime Minister Anutin Chandrasekaran visited the site on Monday, he said preliminary findings suggested there were blind spots where no visible escape routes could be seen. Now, while he stressed that people should wait for the official investigation to be completed, he also made it clear that there would be no leniency if any laws had been violated. Now, most of those people who died were found inside windowless bathrooms where they may have gone in an attempt to escape the flames. Officials believe that once thick smoke filled the venue and the power went out, many people were simply unable to locate the exits. Now, there had also been speculation that some doors may have been locked to prevent customers from leaving without paying, but Thai media reports say that the police have not interviewed all witnesses yet and have not confirmed those claims.
0: For more on how the tragedy unfolded, read our full report on events leading up to the fire on CNA.Asia or CNA mobile app. And your Asia business update is next. Taiwan's second largest contract chipmaker, United Microelectronics, delivers its first mass-produced advanced photonics chip in Singapore. And later, top memory chipmaker in China, CXMT, set to list on 27th July on the Shanghai Stock Exchange.
5: AI made this Philippine worker 15 times more productive. 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
6: ऐसा लगता है कि हम लावे के अंदर घुस रहे हैं.
5: 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On Money Mind, Wednesday on CNA.
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19: My ayam penyet is special. The customer feedback is very good.
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21: I've wasted 20 years inside.
22: For hawker, people don't judge. You come and buy food, you also won't ask me whether I'm an ex-convict or not.
23: I'm very grateful Madam Haja teach me this sambal. Then I feel like, alamak, someone trusted me.
24: 没有人这样炒东西的，再怎么炒，你都没有动到底了。来，拿下来，不是这样的。
25: Today haven't finished buying, around 150 kg, a lot. Not okay, Haja. I came here to train, Haja. I not come here to work.
26: Today we are here to judge this new hawker's skill.

0: China's trade surged in June, topping all forecasts, underscoring the strength of AI-driven demand for chips and data center hardware across Asia. Chinese exports in US dollar terms rose 27% on year last month, marking its fastest pace of growth since October 2021. Overseas shipments accelerated sharply from the 19.4% growth recorded in May. Imports also exceeded forecasts, rising 36% from a year earlier, the strongest gain since June 2021. Despite continuing trade tensions, Chinese exports to the US rose 13.9% on year to $43.5 billion. This widened China's trade surplus with the US to $28.9 billion, underscoring the resilience of bilateral trade even as the two countries remain locked in a long-running trade dispute. The global AI investment boom has continued to fuel demand for semiconductors, servers and other technology products from the world's second largest economy. Still, Beijing is grappling with weak consumer spending, subdued private investment and a prolonged property downturn, leaving the economy increasingly reliant on external demand. The trade figures will serve as an early indication for China's second quarter GDP, which is due to be released tomorrow. Total trade is more than 30% of the country's GDP. Economists expect economic growth in Q2 to slow to 4.5% from 5% in the first quarter. The Chinese yuan holding steady near a three-week high following those latest trade numbers. Stocks in Shanghai and Shenzhen surging into the green, recovering ground from earlier dips as escalating US-Iran tensions continue to dent risk appetite. In Hong Kong, shares also recouping losses, while technology stocks reversing direction, pushing the Hang Seng Tech Index into positive territory. Meantime, China's leading memory chip maker, Changxin Memory Technologies, is set to list on the Shanghai Stock Exchange. Reuters, citing sources, says the listing is scheduled for 27th July. If confirmed, this would be Asia's largest IPO so far this year and China's biggest semiconductor listing since 2020. The company will begin book building tomorrow, seeking to raise $4.35 billion. CXMT is the world's fourth largest DRAM chipmaker, with an estimated 7.7% market share last year. Analysts say the strong demand for AI chips should help absorb the large share sale despite growing volatility in global memory chip stocks. Taiwan's second largest contract chipmaker, UMC, has set a milestone after delivering its first photonics chip from the Singapore production plant. The chips were produced in collaboration with Singapore-based photonics chip developer Silith Technology. The chips were printed on 12-inch wafers, which have higher yields and are used in more advanced chip-making processes. UMC's vice president says Singapore is a key hub for the company that enabled the swift collaboration with Silith, which took 18 months from development to production. Singapore's economy remained resilient in the second quarter, although growth eased slightly from the strong pace recorded at the start of the year as external uncertainties persisted. Advanced GDP data shows the economy expanded 5.7% on year, slightly beating market expectations, but still moderating from the reversed 6.3% pace recorded in Q1. On-quarter growth came in at 1.1%, suggesting that economic momentum is still intact despite a softer annual comparison. The manufacturing sector remained the main engine of growth, expanding at 12.2% on year. Demand for semiconductor, memory chips and AI server equipment has continued to support factory output and exports. The government has maintained its full-year growth forecast for this year at 2 to 4%. The Monetary Authority of Singapore is expected to decide on its policy settings no later than the end of this month. Economists are largely forecasting a hold after benign inflation data for May. Earlier, we spoke to DBS Bank's Chua Han Teng, and he says Singapore's economy will remain resilient in the second half of the year despite external headwinds.
1: The strong growth that we've seen in the second quarter is very much in line with our forecast of 5.8% year-on-year. I think this really reflected a resilient economy despite all the geopolitical chaos and disruptions in the Middle East. trade-related strength driven by global AI tailwinds continue to outweigh the drag from the Strait of Hormuz disruption and the energy price surge. We had a strong start to the year in Q1, and this was seen again in the second quarter. And I think this sets a positive backdrop for the second half of the year, despite all these external uncertainties. For the full year, we are expecting 4.3%, and I think that is pretty much intact given the strong numbers that we've seen in the first half, and the second half outlook still likely is going to be quite resilient. I think there are three key drivers for the economy in the second half of the year. Trade-related sectors will continue to be supported by the AI boom. Forward-looking indicators that we are monitoring, including the PMI numbers, continue to show robust electronics momentum and a resilient private sector. Secondly, I think Singapore continues to do quite well as a financial sector, and this is reflected in the, you know, the strong securities trading momentum that we are seeing in the local equities market. And lastly, I think domestically, we are seeing the construction sector doing very well with multiple tailwinds from the private and public building. And this should all sustain in the second half of the year and keep Singapore's economy quite resilient.
0: Singapore stocks are edging up as investors look past AI-driven strength in the country's manufacturing sector to focus on mounting geopolitical risks that could weigh on the broader economy. The Sing dollar trading roughly at 1.29 level against the greenback. Deputy Prime Minister Gan Kim Yong says Singapore's central bank will continue to strengthen the country's financial system while supporting financing for the region's transition to a low-carbon economy. Mr. Gan, who is the chairman of the Monetary Authority of Singapore, made the remarks in a written statement released with the central bank's latest sustainability report. MAS says that it has introduced new guidelines to help financial institutions manage climate risk. It has also expanded partnerships to boost green financing in Asia, with its green investments partnership growing from $510 million to $800 million. It has also reduced its own operational carbon emissions. At the same time, it says it remains on track to lower the carbon intensity of its investment portfolio by 2030. MAS says keeping up the momentum will require governments, financial institutions and businesses to continue working together. It adds that it will continue working with the industry partners to develop practical financing solutions for the region. Turning to other markets in Asia, Indian shares declining with rising Middle East tensions, pushing up oil prices, adding to inflation worries for the world's third largest crude importer. The rupee fell past the key psychological level of 96 per dollar, its weakest level since late May. In Jakarta, the equity benchmark gaining some ground, while the rupiah trading nearly flat around the 18,000 mark against the greenback. Ratings agency S&P retained Indonesia's investment grade rating and stable outlook, saying it expects the government to keep the budget deficit in check. The decision was welcomed by the government, which said it will support the stability of the country's bond market. And ahead on Asia now. Just how safe are the tour boats used for island hopping near Vietnam's Phu Quoc? Fears mount after a deadly incident on Saturday killed 15 people. And later, North Korea braces for heavy rains and strong winds as Typhoon Barbie approaches the Korean Peninsula after leaving a trail of devastation in China.
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0: Do you know there's a river in here?
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0: What's natural becomes surprising.
3: First time I see.
2: Oh, is it? 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
3: Clean water.
2: Yes.
0: Our rivers were once open waterways used for hard work and tough living.
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8: Updating this hour's top stories, Iran launches new attacks on America's Gulf allies after the U.S. continues its strike on Iran. Washington set to reimpose its blockade on the Iranian ports and now wants to charge a fee on all ships using the Strait of Hormuz. China expels former Politburo member Ma Xin-rui from the Communist Party in the latest

latest high-profile corruption purge. Thai police uncover multiple safety violations as they investigate a deadly fire in a Bangkok bar. Officials believe an electrical short circuit may have sparked the blaze. A flight carrying the

0: hay hơn, thiết thực hơn, hiệu quả hơn để mà đem lại sự an ninh, an toàn cho du khách.
1: Vietnam Party Chief and President Tô Lâm, as well as Prime Minister Lê Minh Hưng, earlier sent condolences to Indian Prime Minister Narendra Modi. Leong Wai Kit, CNA, Phú Quốc.
2: North Korean leader Kim Jong-un has urged residents to exercise maximum vigilance to prevent damage as Storm Barvi approaches the country. State media reporting that the warnings have been issued for heavy rainfall and strong winds. Southern regions of North Korea are forecast to receive up to 200 millimeters of rain, while its western coast and inland areas could take on winds of up to 15 meters per second. About 120 millimeters of rain are expected to hit the northern and central territories. Barvi is expected to weaken into a low-pressure system as it passes through the country. Such weather events, however, typically have a bigger impact on North Korea due to its weak infrastructure and economy, as well as isolated nature. The storm has left a trail of severe flooding across northeastern China. More than 260,000 people have been evacuated in Liaoning province, where schools were forced to shut and transport services disrupted. Barvi made landfall in China over the weekend. It has been retaining most of its structure and moisture due to an unusually well-preserved warm core. The death toll from days of heavy monsoon rain in Bangladesh has risen to at least 54. The deluge triggered floods and landslides, leaving entire communities stranded, most of them in the country's southeast. Numerous villages remain submerged in waist-deep water, while in some areas, the floods have risen above the roofs of homes. More than a million people have been affected, with many complaining that help and aid have been slow to arrive. Authorities estimate that more than 1,600 kilometres of unpaved roads and 200 kilometres of paved roads have been damaged. Dozens of bridges have been destroyed, making it harder to deliver aid to affected communities.
3: Minimum, প্রায় 12,000 থেকে 13,000 পর্যন্ত পরিবার খানিবন্দি এখনো। সালসুসুই এবং গর ভিতরে রোগগালের বেহাল অবস্থা।
2: Cox's Bazar, home to a million Rohingya refugees, is the worst hit. Landslides there have killed several people, including children. Flood waters have begun to recede after the downpour eased following more than a week of continuous heavy rain. Villagers returning from shelters have found homes destroyed or heavily damaged. Those in remote areas say they have yet to receive any help. Bangladesh, with low-lying deltas, is prone to floods and landslides during the monsoon season. But scientists say that climate change has increased the intensity and frequency of such extreme weather. And we spoke to Sonik Shide, the program director of the Bangladesh country delegation with the International Federation of Red Cross and Red Crescent Societies. She tells us about conditions in the worst-hit Cox's Bazar and efforts to tackle outbreaks of diseases like cholera and dengue.
4: It is already a very dense population in the Rohingya camps. As you know, we have almost 1 million people living there. And in one house, we have more than 5 to 8 people staying together. And also we have more influx of people coming in from Myanmar. So that already creates pressure on the current shelters that were there. There are a lot of temporary shelters which have got damaged in the camps. So our volunteers are engaged in moving those people to safer shelters, providing them with shelter tools for repairing those shelters, having early warning messages being given to them, also having some anticipatory action and preparedness activities done so that if there are also more events like this, then that can be protected. We are also doing disease surveillance, so we are trying to monitor the different households to see also how they are doing in terms of health, because if we can identify it very quickly, then we can also treat them. So emergency health, disease surveillance, referrals, providing them with medicines if needed. So that is something that is being done, and also monitoring by the government. And as I said, we are auxiliary to the government. We are working very closely together with them and with other organizations like WHO, UNICEF, the EPI. So we are all coordinating to see and intervene as early as possible so that we can avoid an outbreak.
2: And ahead on Asia Now, India seeks a greater role for the Global South as it begins its campaign for a non-permanent seat on the UN Security Council. It hopes to secure the Asia-Pacific spot at the General Assembly elections next year.
5: The world has entered a new energy race, and nations are scrambling to secure the fuel to power it.
6: Uranium is really the crux of nuclear energy.
7: Global demand for uranium is expected to double between now and 2040.
5: As the race for uranium accelerates, countries are seeking new alternatives.
8: The thorium project in China is the very first thorium reactor to enter the experimental stage.
5: Meanwhile, a pursuit to unlock energy from the same reaction that powers the sun, nuclear fusion.
9: Did I just see a fusion reaction take place?
5: And what if nuclear's next fuel source is not even on Earth?
10: The amount of helium-3 in the moon is massive. We are looking at millions of tons.
11: It's the ultimate unlimited fuel for clean energy.
5: The nuclear option, Monday and Tuesday on CNA.
12: Their Coming Home is a deeply human story of men who set out to search for opportunity far away from home, only then to be held hostage.
13: It took us more than a year just to gain access into all those restricted nuclear power plant sites. And we filmed across 10 different countries within 4 months. We wanted to tell such an important global topic like nuclear energy in a more accessible and relatable manner. We wanted to show everyone how this technology could eventually impact everyday lives, especially amidst the urgent need for a cleaner and more sustainable future. That's essentially what inspires us to tell stories that matter.
12: This story is a great example of what we do at CNA Correspondent, shining a light on underreported stories beyond the headlines and breaking news by putting a deeply human perspective on it. What makes this award so meaningful is that it recognizes our commitment to impactful on-the-ground storytelling when everyone else has already moved on to the next story. This award recognizes the power of storytelling that is global in scope and human at heart.
14: These are stories that are recognized on a global stage. Thank you for being part of this proud moment.
15: East Asia, a region steeped in history, now helping to write the future of our world.
16: From the corridors of power to the region's most remote corners, we'll break down the news driving some of the world's largest economies and explain why it matters.
15: On East Asia Tonight, with me, Otelli Edwards.

0: Ukraine has ordered 16 new French fighter jets as part of a package of new defense capabilities announced at a meeting of its allies in Paris. The Coalition of the Willing says the package includes radar systems and additional missiles for Kyiv. The announcement comes as the European Union works to finalize a new round of sanctions against Russia this week. Ross Cullen reports for CNA from Paris.
1: Well, another meeting of the Coalition of the Willing was held here in Paris on Monday, focused around three key parts. To start with, the peace negotiations, trying to increase the pressure on Vladimir Putin to come to the diplomatic table, ensuring there can be no discussions about Ukraine without Ukraine. Anything that impacts European security and interests must have Europeans present, and that Russian assets must remain mobilized until a peace deal is signed. The second part was about increasing the pressure on Russia, but also increasing the deliveries of air defense systems and new missile capabilities to Ukraine, but also allowing the licensing by the Ukrainian authorities for the manufacture of European defense capabilities inside Ukraine to try to ramp up domestic production. Along the same lines of what we heard from Donald Trump, the US president, during the G7 summit in Evian, when he suggested Ukraine could be allowed to license the manufacture of US Patriot air defense systems. The third part was about the security guarantees that the Europeans are they believe it's very important for Ukraine to have such guarantees as soon as a ceasefire is agreed. There was a news conference on Monday here in Paris, and we heard from some of the leaders present.
2: Nous avons à cet égard décidé aujourd'hui des exercices qui se tiendront dans les prochains mois. 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
1: Now, before the meeting of the Coalition of the Willing, there was a meeting of this new coalition of an anti-ballistic missile capability with some of the key European countries involved, trying to support anti-ballistic missile capacity inside Ukraine, but also in the wider European defence community. European Council President Antonio Costa saying that this is a new threat that it represents to Europe, anti-ballistic missiles, and there needs to be a defensive capability that is developed here in Europe. Now, Emmanuel Macron has been pushing a very forward policy when it comes to supporting Ukraine openly and enthusiastically, certainly because he knows his time is up. He will not be running for president. He cannot run for a third consecutive term in 2027. The National Rally, the populist nationalist party here in France, are the favourites to land the presidency. Previously, been very close to Russia, part financed by Moscow. Campaign literature in the past of Marine Le Pen shaking hands with Vladimir Putin. They've changed now. They've tried to reorientate their policy. Marine Le Pen saying there should be peace talks between Ukraine and Russia. Jordan Bardella, her number two and the possible new prime minister next year, saying that Russia was an imperialist aggressor. Ukraine is an ally, but neither of them supporting continued arms deliveries by France to Ukraine. Neither of them supporting deploying French troops inside Ukraine. That's something that has been proposed by Emmanuel Macron and the outgoing British Prime Minister Keir Starmer. Thousands of British, French and other European troops stationed inside Ukraine as soon as a peace deal is agreed to be part of a reassurance force. The next scheduled meeting of the Coalition of the Willing will be at a ministerial level in September. For CNA, I'm Ross Cullen in Paris.
0: India has launched its campaign for a non-permanent seat on the UN Security Council, positioning itself as a champion of the Global South. External Affairs Minister S.J. Shankar hosted a reception to promote the country's candidacy ahead of a meeting with UN Secretary General Antonio Guterres. Mitch McCann reports for CNA from New York.
4: India's bid for the Asia-Pacific seat on the Security Council for the 2028-29 term comes almost a year before member states are likely to vote, kicking off a long campaign that began here at UN headquarters on Monday. In the afternoon, India's External Affairs Minister Dr. S. Jaishankar met with the UN Secretary-General Antonio Guterres, although Guterres will no longer be in the role by the time the General Assembly votes on Security Council membership. Hours before that meeting, the minister addressed a number of UN delegates and officials at a launch event where he outlined India's intentions, if successful, in its bid, which included being a voice for the Global South, addressing threats posed by AI and putting a focus on maritime security.
5: We commit to present the concerns of the Global South on international peace and security before the Security Council.
4: The External Affairs Minister's visit to New York follows trips to Qatar, Bahrain, Kuwait and Oman, and he'll soon head to Brussels. Daniel Forty, who is the head of UN Affairs at the International Crisis Group, says this is another example of India looking to expand the role it plays on the international stage. India has been on the Security Council eight times before, the last being the 2021-22 term.
6: India has long seen itself to have a major role on world affairs, and its campaign to rejoin the Security Council is yet another sign that it wants to shape foreign policy development not only in its region, but around the world.
4: India will come up against Tajikistan, which is also vying for the Asia-Pacific seat. The Central Asian country already has the backing of the Organization of Islamic Cooperation, or OIC, a regional bloc made up of 57 countries. Candidates need a two-thirds majority of UN members present and voting in the General Assembly. Daniel Forty says that despite the OIC, with its dozens of votes, backing a challenger to India, a lot can change between now and next year. Daniel Forty points out that this comes at a time when India and a handful of other member states wish to be permanent members of the Security Council.
6: I would say that India's push for its next Security Council campaign for 2028-2029 is reflective of its larger worldview on council reform and how it sees its role and arguments to be a permanent member in the future.
4: Forty adds that at this stage, it's too early to know the level of support for India's bid. But given the Philippines recently lost its bid to represent Global South interests on the Security Council, India's candidacy is likely to carry added importance for countries in the region seeking stronger representation at the global body. For CNA, I'm Mitch McCann at the United Nations in New York.
0: Singapore President Tharman Shanmugaratnam says the consistent choice by Singaporean and Malaysian leaders to build a future together has defined bilateral ties. He says this has been the case across every generation, giving both nations added confidence in an increasingly divided world. President Tharman is on a four-day state visit to Malaysia. Aslam Shah reports.
7: Welcome for Singapore President Tharman Shanmugaratnam, who was accorded the highest ceremonial honour at the National Palace during his call on Malaysia's King Sultan Ibrahim and Queen Raja Zaris Sophia. In his remarks, Mr. Tharman said the relationship between both countries has always been about the larger goal of growing together and expanding shared interests, making it a rarity in today's world.
8: It is this enduring sense of kinship and partnership that gives us added confidence as we navigate an increasingly divided world, knowing that we can rely on one another. As the Malay saying goes, Berat sama dipikul, ringan sama dijinjing. Whether the load is heavy or light, we carry it together. That must be the spirit that continues to guide us.
9: Malaysia and Singapore share common interests. We have been trading for the last 200 years with Singapore, and we welcome Singaporeans to stay in Europe, work in Singapore, or either way. I have no problem with that. In fact, economically, the Malaysian that works in Singapore and come back, they're happy.
7: President Tharman also received a call from Malaysian Prime Minister Anwar Ibrahim. He also visited the Serinagara Mansion, where Malaya's independence agreement was signed in 1957. Now a museum, the president was briefed on centuries of Malaysian history, much of which the nation shares with Singapore.
10: This is President Tharman's first state visit to Malaysia and follows Sultan Ibrahim's state visit to Singapore back in 2024. He says the exchange of visits reflects the close ties between the two countries. While both sides continue to deepen cooperation, he says the foundation of the relationship is based on close people-to-people ties, family, work, language, and even shared traditions. Aslam Shah, CNA, Kuala Lumpur.
0: Some Singapore travel agency says queries for some cities in China have risen at least 15% since Chinese film Dear You began airing here. The movie, which predominantly has dialogue in Teochew, has spurred interest in some Singaporeans looking to find out more about their ancestral roots. Nadine Yam with more.
11: A popular film about the migration of Teochew people from China to Southeast Asia. Now, many Chinese in Singapore are seeking to journey back to China. China Express Travel has received roughly 30% more queries since the movie began screening in Singapore in mid-June. A six-day visit next month to the Chaoshan region, where the movie was filmed, is already fully booked. There are limited slots left for similar packages for the rest of the year. Another travel agency has launched heritage and homecoming journey packages inspired by the movie. The itinerary includes participating in Chaoshan cultural activities. Travelers can opt in for ancestral research as well, or even arrange to meet their relatives still living in China.
12: With DIU, we actually have a new itinerary. One of the very, very different experiences I put in is actually bring them to a space writing a letter to grandma. It's not just about traveling, it's actually act as a reflection of oneself, deeper emotional bonding, also, of course, as a keepsake for their tour.
11: The agency is looking to work with clan associations and local historians in China to make these journeys more accurate and meaningful.
0: And that's Asia Now for this hour. Don't forget headlines anytime at cna.asia and CNA 938 Radio. Plus, we're on Facebook and YouTube. Thanks for watching.

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From Hobbiton, to sight you've only dreamed of. Tour New Zealand differently.

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1: Ni hao ma.
0: Embark on a slow simmer journey into the heart of Singapore's hawker culture.
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0: Where generations of heritage, craftsmanship and flavour are reimagined for a new era.
3: We should be in your bucket list.
0: From life behind bars to life behind the stove.
3: I'm willing to pitch everything.
0: Former offenders step into the demanding world of veteran hawkers, taking on its challenges for a chance to prove that their past does not determine their future.
3: The deal breaker for me is if they go back into their old ways.
0: As the world's demand for clean energy continues to grow, is nuclear power the answer? Unpack the complexities of science, politics and innovation as we explore the role nuclear energy could play in building a cleaner, greener future.
4: What lies beneath the ground here is in high demand and countries around the world want a piece of it.
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7: My opinion is special. The customer feedback is very good.
8: I want to bring it down to the next generation so that this hawker trade will not die off.
9: I've wasted 20 years inside.
10: For hawker, people don't judge. You come and buy food, you also would ask me whether I'm an ex-convict or not.
11: I'm very grateful Madam Haja teach me this sambal. Then I feel like, alamak, someone trusted me. Today haven't finished frying. Around 150 kg. Lord. Not okay. I came here to train. I not come here to work.
12: Today we are here to judge this new hawker's skill.

0: A business run almost entirely by AI. Is this the future of work? Why these law grads swapped the courtroom for cosmetics? How he turned one business into four income streams. Kerry Wang used to run a design company in Ningbo, China, with seven employees. Today, he runs it all alone, just himself and AI. It wasn't because business dried up. It was because Kerry discovered something surprising. Growing his company wasn't making him richer.
1: 一直有在计算，我发现做了一个七到八人的小团体的公司之后呢，作为设计品类，我没有跑赢自己的那条成本线，也就是说，我去复盘自己的业务，跟我自己的收入来说，它没有进行一个增长，反而因为团队大了，业务多了之后，我的生活慢慢的丢失了。Today,
0: AI helps to gather market insights, generate visuals, and prepare presentation decks, freeing him to focus on the work clients still hire him for, creative thinking, and making sure projects are delivered properly.
1: 那这时候是思路，我怎么样给客户看呢？其实这个时候就要用我们的AI，我们把这个图给它放上去，然后经由它的一个关键词的转化，就可以形成这样子的渲染级别的效果图。那以前我们可能需要找到影视公司帮我们制作效果图级别的这个 影视资料的视频呢，一秒就要差不多。我们找过的是800元到1200元不等。那我这里展示的是10秒，那可能就需要到8000。那现在这个视频我们在生成的过程中，它背后的算力，我折合下来像10秒的话，只要6到8元就可以。Kerry's
0: story reflects a broader shift taking place across China. In a MoneyMind survey, almost every respondent in China said AI would replace at least part of their job in the next 5 years. For Kerry, that became a business strategy.
1: 现在呢，我在用的AI呢，基本上就是1+5的形式，是有6位我可以叫AI同事啊。它其中一位呢，就是帮我主要去负责我的类似于我的总助，我所有的内容都会跟他聊，然后他再帮我分派我应该找谁更好。
0: Replacing employees didn't just change how Kerry works, it changed the economics of his business. AI has cut his labor costs by around 25%, while lifting his annual income by as much as 30%.
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0: didn't help Kerry find more clients. It helped him do more for each one. Instead of charging for a single service, he can now offer several. That means more value for clients and more revenue from each project. But replacing staff wasn't simply about saving money. For Kerry, it also meant removing one of the biggest hidden costs of running a business: time.
1: 现在我跟AI的工作交流或者是日常的沟通过程中呢，其实是非常轻松以及非常愉快的。为什么呢？就是它减少了很多我跟 比如说像之前团队的时候需要有到不同的培训场景，以及需要有到很多的情绪方面的我们叫团建的这方面的工作。那当然，这本身是件好事情，但是AI这里呢，它更多的就更聚焦你需要它帮你解决的事情。嗯，员工或者团队的成长呢，它是需要时间的。我觉得相对而言，最大的成本是来源于时间。我们算过，从一位刚刚大学毕业的同事或者同学进入到我们的团队， 需要6到8个月之后，他才能够开始真正的去加入到实战小组，去服务我们的客户。Learning
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0: He now spends around $220 a month on AI tools. That's far less than the $4,400 he used to spend on employee salaries. But AI still isn't something he can simply switch on and forget.
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0: 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If anything, it's made the right ones even more important. That's why even though he's let staff go, he doesn't believe his own job is at risk.
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2: Hello.
0: 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They've never asked him to stop. Instead, he says they still judge him the same way they always haveby the quality of the work.
1: 现在我对客户的收费呢，其实跟之前是一模一样的，是没有进行变动。那当然会有一些新咨询的客户，他可能会觉得你大量的在用 AI， 那你的效率会非常快，你能不能快一点帮我出图，或者说能不能稍微把价格降低一些。那我这边呢，其实会跟他们说，我的价值呢，其实还是在于我的思维层面。那如果说你说因为时间节省了，从而去降低这个设计费呢，它其实也是不太成立的。
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0: Even with AI, Kerry still works 6 days a week. Running a one-person company means every responsibility still falls on him. But AI is helping him work towards something he didn't have before: more time.
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0: 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Not because he thinks people no longer matter, but because AI has changed what he needs people for.
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0: 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It simply replaced the routine.
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0: For years, businesses grew by hiring more people. Kerry chose a different path, replacing payroll with AI. Not to replace human judgment, but to spend more time using it.After the break, They thought law was the safe option. Instead, they built a business and a brand.
3: From traders.
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0: For years, Ming and Ivor thought they knew what their future would look like. Study law, become lawyers. But after graduation, the opportunities they expected never came. Today, they run a growing personal care company. And it all started with learning how to make deodorant at home. The idea came from their own frustrations. Ming couldn't find a deodorant that worked for him.
1: We just Googled how to make deodorants, how to do a natural deodorants at home. So they were like, using this wax lah, using these oils lah, everything, then you can come up with a deodorant. So when we thought, okay, this is the basic ingredients that you can form a deodorant, but what makes a good deodorant that sells in the market? Then we started to do some research. So we're just comparing ingredients list of each of the good brands, and then we pick out the good and the right one that we want to put in our formula. Then it just ended up to our deodorants.
0: It wasn't all smooth sailing.
1: Yeah, it was like when we tried the deodorant, it was grey, kind of, very grey. And to make things even harder, we are putting it in a sustainable paper packaging. So we started with paper. So if you put in paper, just a little bit of stain from the pouring of the liquid, you cannot use already because customers got complain. So it's really, really hard for us to come up with the formula, the clean formula, and also the sustainable packaging. Super hard.
0: Ivor wanted a tinted lip balm that didn't make her lips look pale. So she created her own.
1: We thought of, okay, let's come up with some products that actually change our own personal care struggles. We don't have any investors, so, don't have any mentors. We learn everything online on YouTube. So anything we don't know, we just ask AI.
0: They started experimenting while trying to figure out their careers.
1: Out of the 60 applications, there are only 3 or 4 returned back. I went to interviews, then I realized, okay, I don't think I can make it. Nobody called after that.
2: I don't think I expect it to be hard because I think we spent so many years, right? From around 5 to 7 years to study just to get the certificates. So I wouldn't think they're so hard to get a job.
0: Like many families, theirs believed a law degree would lead to a secure future. Years had been spent studying for it.
1: I think we wanted to study law in the first place because our parents and also our peers also told us that lawyers get good money. It's not the right case if you're not really good in the job.
0: Previous experience with dropshipping had taught them that reselling was often a race to the bottom on price. To last, they need to build a brand of their own.
1: I feel like we got nothing to lose because we're already at the bottom.
2: And back then we're still in our 20s. We can just, you know, maybe try this for 1 year and if it doesn't work, then we go for other things.
0: To get started, they pulled together just 1,500 ringgit, around $380. They called their company Higer.
3: Hi, I'm Ivor.
2: Hi, I'm Ming.
3: And we're the co-founder of
2: Higer.
0: It's a creative spin on hygiene and the Greek meaning of the root word.
1: If nobody buys, then we use ourselves. So we have like a forever lifetime supply of our own deodorant and lip balms.
0: At first, hardly anyone knew. Even their parents thought they were still focused on law.
2: At that time, I already quit, but I never tell them because I think they wouldn't accept me to be at this bold move.
0: For nearly 2 years, Higer remained a side hustle. By day, they worked. At night and on weekends, they packed orders themselves. Eventually, Ming decided to stop treating Higer like a side project.
2: I told myself, I give myself 6 months time. I will do this full time because all the whiles I'm doing this part time. So I got the part time result.
0: Going full time didn't immediately improve their lives. For years, they paid everyone except themselves.
2: For the first 3 years, everything just go back to business and then to buy more materials, to buy more packaging, to pay for suppliers, to pay for our employee salaries.
1: Very frugal, we're still living in a 500 square feet studio and we still using the same car. Like even that we got like a lot of orders like the first few years, but we feel like we still have to give back to our business.
0: Then came a setback that threatened everything they had built. As orders grew, they outsourced manufacturing, but quality problems soon followed. Thousands of products became unusable. Customers complained. Months of work was suddenly at risk.
2: I even drive myself to the manufacturer owner house. And why did this happen? Can you give me a replacement right away?
0: Instead of finding another supplier, they decided to do something neither had ever done before. Build their own factory. Despite having no manufacturing experience. Today, that decision has grown into a 10,000 square foot facility with 25 full-time staff and products expanding beyond online sales and into retail.
1: It has changed so much because when we first started, we can pour like one day, we can maximum, we can pour like 300 or 400 deodorants. Now it's slowly graduating to a full flow of our operation of the production. So
2: now we can make around 170 something kilo of deodorant.
3: As compared to last time,
2: 10 kg.
1: 10 kg only.
0: The business may have started as a backup plan, but somewhere along the way, it became the future they actually wanted. Still ahead, falling profits forced one entrepreneur to rethink his business. His answer wasn't another shop.
4: Japan is famous for its food, but after two decades of trying to raise its food self-sufficiency, nearly two-thirds of what Japanese people consume still come from overseas. How did one of the world's great food cultures lose the ability to feed itself? Insight Thursday on CNA.
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0: Snowboarding in sunny Singapore? 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

0: 34-year-old Naresh already had something many aspiring entrepreneurs want. His own business, an ice cream shop in one of Singapore's biggest malls. But as the business matured, he noticed something worrying. The profits weren't as sweet as before, and relying on a single source of income suddenly felt risky.
1: My shop's average profit margin in 2024 was between 25 to 28%, but it dropped to like 6% average in 2026.
0: For Naresh, the answer wasn't starting a completely different business. It was finding new ways to sell the same product. Today, what began as a single ice cream shop has grown into four different income streams. And for Naresh, financial security isn't just a business goal. Years after a life-changing spinal cord injury, it's become a personal one too. But has diversification brought him any closer? Naresh sells desserts, one of which is a Hungarian pastry served with ice cream. He launched the business in 2024 with an investment of 260,000 Singapore dollars, just over 200,000 US dollars.
1: For this $260,000, 60% of it was my savings and 40% was an interest-free loan from my family member. And when I was ready to pay back, they told me to use it for my business expansion.
0: The shop was profitable. But as margins tightened, Naresh began looking for another source of income.
1: When I found out that my profit margins were decreasing, I wanted to find a new revenue stream. So I thought of opening an ice cream kiosk so that I can generate more income for my business.
0: But another option caught his eye instead. Soft serve vending machines.
1: So I did my calculations and I felt that opening an ice cream kiosk in a shopping mall in Singapore costs about the same as getting six soft serve vending machines.
0: For roughly the same investment, Naresh could spread his business across multiple locations instead of relying on just one.
1: I spent about $125,000 to set up my five soft serve vending machines.
0: The appeal wasn't just automation, it was flexibility. A machine could be placed in different locations, and if a site underperformed, it could be moved. The goal was simple. Build another income stream without depending on a single outlet. The machines became a second source of income, but they also created opportunities for more. As the business expanded, Naresh began franchising the machines.
1: For franchisees, they pay 28,000 per unit, and we do all their cleaning, maintenance, servicing, even the refills.
0: Today, over 30 franchisees own Rollme machines around Singapore. The larger network helped spread operating costs.
1: Service team costs around like $6,000. But one service team will be able to service 12 to 15 machines. So when we have like 15 machines, 30 machines, we can spread that cost around.
0: Servicing became another revenue stream. The latest income stream? Event rentals. What started as a single business had become four. Diversification doesn't guarantee bigger profits, but it can offer something equally valuable. Protection when things don't go according to plan. That's something Naresh understands well. In 2011, a motorcycle accident left him with a permanent spinal cord injury. Years later, complications from that injury left him unable to be productive for almost a year. During that period, he wasn't well enough to find a job. Yet, expenses didn't stop. The experience changed how he thinks about money.
1: So I want to be financially prepared for similar situations if it happens in the future.
0: Many of his long-term medical costs aren't covered by insurance. And that's one reason financial stability is especially important to him. Naresh launched his first soft-serve vending machines about 9 months ago. He hasn't yet recovered the 125,000 Singapore dollars he spent on his original machines.
1: It will take around 16 to 24 months to recover.
0: But the investment has already transformed the business. What began as one income stream has become four. And while financial stability remains a work in progress, Naresh believes he's moving closer.
1: I don't think I have reached financial stability yet, but I'm one step closer to it.

0: AI made this Philippine worker 15 times more productive. So why hasn't her pay gone up?
1: ऐसा लगता है कि हम लावे के अंदर घुस रहे हैं.
0: And the hotter it gets, the less he earns. Plus, he didn't invent a new product. He found a better way to sell it. On Money Mind, Wednesday on CNA.
2: Biodiversity is booming, which is inviting for some local foragers and farmers who embrace edible wildlife.
3: We're the largest organic banana grower in Singapore.
4: This is wow. A gem.
5: Amazing. Yeah. So the mulberries are from the garden.
6: No, that's delicious.
7: Singapore is ramping up conservation efforts locally and across the region.
8: I really do love reptiles and finding out about them, so I really love my job.
9: The building must relate to the lives of the people.
10: 目前还是一直要创新一些新的东西，我也不希望是人家把我看作是80岁的人。
0: There are those who dare to be different, who have made their mark in Singapore and beyond.
3: You have such big dreams, you know, you want to change the world with your art.
11: Obviously, every fighter wants to win, so all you can do is to prepare yourself to win.

I just arrived in Hangzhou, home to Alibaba, and now the lair of the six little tech dragons, including DeepSeek. Booking a ride from the train station to my hotel, something already feels different.

0: Deep Robotics, one of the six tech dragons that put Hangzhou back in the limelight after Alibaba, which is why my quest for Hangzhou's tech prowess begins here.
1: Hey, 谢谢你来招待我, hey.
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0: And the X30 is the robo-dog deployed to inspect power tunnels in Singapore, and they're hardly alone. In 2024, Deep Robotics captured nearly one-fifth of the global market for four-legged robots. Not bad for a startup that was just 7 years old then.
2: 这个地方其实就是我们用来给机器狗进行路面测试的地方，是变电站的一些典型的路面工况，比如说镂空的工业楼梯。 那么狗现在就是叫做强化学习的一个步态，在这种步态下面的话，它能够自主的去根据不同的路面条件去调整自身的平衡。我可以踢它一脚，它真的会平衡吗？是的，它现在的整体平衡能力非常强，您可以试一下。真的啊？对。哎呀！哦。It's
0: the need to road test the robo dogs before deployment that makes this unassuming backyard located by a stream one of the most valuable pieces of real estate for the company.
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0: from the local government, there's another X factor in Deep Robotics' DNA, one shared by many startups here.
2: 浙江大学其实对我们和我们公司有非常大的渊源，首先我们的创始人和联合创始人都是来自于浙江大学，我本人当然也是，当然我们和浙江大学有很多的相关的一些合作。浙江
0: University takes its name from the province that Hangzhou calls home. Since China is opening up, Zhejiang has been known for its thriving private enterprises. In 2023, Chinese President Xi Jinping even gave the province a prestigious title, pioneer in propelling the Chinese path to modernization. Like the province, Zhejiang University also plays in the big leagues, not just in China, but globally. In 2005, it ranked 8th in the world among universities for patents filed. It is also among the world's top 4 universities for AI research output. It's no wonder Zhejiang University is such a breeding ground for the flowering of tech startups. Out of the six tech dragons of Hangzhou, three have founders who are alumni of Zhejiang University. They are DeepSeek, Deep Robotics, and ManyCore. But what about the other three dragons or even other startups with no links to Zhejiang University? What explains their success? I'm hoping this man may have the answers. He's a Hangzhou veteran who has helped shape the city's startup scene, connecting founders to funding through events such as this one, the All Blossoms Conference. Zhou Kaiping is the head of the association behind this annual gathering. But instead of meeting me at some tech park, he suggested a rather scenic venue, the riverside along Hangzhou's Qiantangjiang.
1: 不是带我来这里看风景吧？应该有点理由吧？
3: 确实，这条江特别特殊，它是原来古代2500年前无。

0: AI made this Philippine worker 15 times more productive. So why hasn't her pay gone up?
1: ऐसा लगता है कि हम लावे के अंदर घुस रहे हैं.
0: And the hotter it gets, the less he earns. 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
11: Hangzhou is a historical city of such renown that it is a setting for many Chinese novels and folklore.
12: The most famous of them all, Bai She Zhuan, or The Legend of the White Snake. As the story goes, Duan Qiao, or the so-called Broken Bridge behind me here on Hangzhou's West Lake, was the stage where Madame White Snake first fell in love with a young man.
11: A thousand-year-old tale of forbidden love. A snake monster at its center, a monk standing in the way. Maybe that's Hangzhou's DNA. Ancient, unconventional, rooted in tradition, yet always ready to remake it.
13: Ding Zong!
14: Hey!
11: The next entrepreneur I'm meeting embodies that character.
14: This is what we're doing. 跟传统中医的这个望闻问切的诊断结果去做积极学习和训练，做了157,626人次的这个临床的这个对照，出来的这个诊断结果也能接近甚至超过中医师的这个诊断。脉诊已经结束了，那我们可以做一下舌诊，给你拍张照就行。那我们可以把这些数据呢提供给这个大模型去分析，那这一份就是 数字化的这个报告，我们舌诊里面的报告呢，比如说我们有皮质变湿，我有九种体质，那你属于痰湿质，祛湿的配方呢，比如说党参啊，白术啊。
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11: 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So while his team tries to get AI to practice traditional Chinese medicine,Across town, another company is attempting to build a versatile brain for robots.
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11: This Alibaba Zhejiang University effect reaches far beyond its own alumni. John Lin is one example. is the founder of an e-commerce supplier for dentists.
12: 哦，看来你们的仓库几乎已经遍布中国。
18: 全国有130,000的诊所，我们有110,000的诊所是我们的客户。
11: As his platform neared market saturation, John Lin turned to dental customization in 2024. Aligners, implants, and more. He never worked at Alibaba, but says it shaped his mindset.
18: 受到了很多阿里文化的外溢，或者很多阿里朋友的沟通。才想到了把牙科材料做到了网络来销售，运营的方式、服务的方式，包括全国我们建立这种前置仓的模式，直播推广、软件的开发呀、大数据挖掘呀、人才的吸引啊，都是得益于阿里有关的体系。
11: Meantime, Alibaba has grown from e-commerce into cloud, AI, and beyond. Its payment arm, Alipay, even spawned Ant Group, a fintech giant now pushing into health. And I've come to its campus to see how.
19: Japan is famous for its food, but after two decades of trying to raise its food self-sufficiency, nearly two-thirds of what Japanese people consume still come from overseas.
20: 国産の米が値上がりしてカルローズ米に切り替えたという経緯です。
21: 皆さん場所をいろんなスーパーでもチラシ見ながら少しでも安くなってますけど。
19: How did one of the world's great food cultures lose the ability to feed itself?
22: みんな農業をやめていて高齢になって。
19: Insight Thursday on CNA.

0: Their Coming Home is a deeply human story of men who set out to search for opportunity far away from home, only then to be held hostage.
1: It took us more than a year just to gain access into all those restricted nuclear power plant sites. And we filmed across 10 different countries within 4 months. We wanted to tell such an important global topic like nuclear energy in a more accessible and relatable manner. We wanted to show everyone how this technology could eventually impact everyday lives, especially amidst the urgent need for a cleaner and more sustainable future. That's essentially what inspires us to tell stories that matter.
0: This story is a great example of what we do at CNA Correspondent, shining a light on underreported stories beyond the headlines and breaking news by putting a deeply human perspective on it. What makes this award so meaningful is that it recognizes our commitment to impactful on-the-ground storytelling when everyone else has already moved on to the next story. This award recognizes the power of storytelling that is global in scope and human at heart.
2: These are stories that are recognized on a global stage. Thank you for being part of this proud moment.
3: The world has entered a new energy race, and nations are scrambling to secure the fuel to power it.
4: Uranium is really the crux of nuclear energy.
5: Global demand for uranium is expected to double between now and 2040.
3: As the race for uranium accelerates, countries are seeking new alternatives.
6: The thorium project in China is the very first thorium reactor to enter the experimental stage.
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11: 为什么你们会选择在杭州推行你们的测试呢？ 我们跟浙江省公共卫生部门合作的这个先行的探索就是AI的健康应用安枕儿，那具体在做这个安枕儿的时候，我们其实作为研发的人员，想做这样的一个诊前、诊中和诊后与医院的链接，包括具体在预约挂号和就诊过程中的叫号服务，以及相关的诊后服务，其实政府和整个的生态系统给了非常大的支持。那么基于这样安枕儿的这样一个先行的产品，我们设计了AQ。
10: Things move fast here. A month after our interview, AQ, AQ was upgraded and rebranded Afu in the mainland China market, although AQ was barely 6 months old. In Hangzhou, that's the pace. In 2025 alone, Hangzhou saw about a dozen major AI model launches or upgrades, six from DeepSeek, four from Alibaba Quant, and two from Ant Group. My next stop hopes to feed that fire. An unusual exchange, not for stocks, gold or oil, but for data.
11: 中国有句谚语叫做巧妇难为无米之炊，那么我们其实在做人工智能产业的时候，特别在训练一些agent模型的时候，也会发现除了算力、算法以外，数据尤为重要。这个数据的质量的好坏以及它的规模，也决定了这个最后出来的这个模型的一个质量。如果没有这个交易所的话，如果一个企业要用某种数据，它会经历怎样的困难？
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10: So, clean data is one part of the ecosystem that helps startups grow. Fittingly, our next stop is a national wetland park. Within the park is the headquarters of a venture capital fund founded by an Alibaba co-founder. Meeting me today is managing partner Liu Yiran, a former Temasek investor behind early bets in Xiaomi, Meituan and Didi, and now one of China's top venture capitalists.
13: 作为风险投资目的地，杭州与其他的那种科技中心啊相比如何？
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13: From speaking to tech entrepreneurs, it is clear that energy, ambition, and talent are found in abundance here, drawn and nurtured in equal measure by renowned universities, a sprawling tech giant, and a service-oriented city government.That's a cut above the rest. Together, they form an ecosystem that is self-sustaining and feeds on its own success. So much so that even as we speak, new tech legends are being born to write the next chapter of Hangzhou's remarkable story.
15: From traders.
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19: Headline news this hour. China has expelled former Politburo member Mao Xingrui from the Communist Party.And dismissed him from public office over corruption. State media says investigators found the former Xinjiang party chief accepted huge sums of money and property, helped his relatives secure benefits, and abused his influence over official appointments. Mr. Ma was placed under investigation in April. is the third member of the current Politburo to fall under investigation. More than 260,000 people have been evacuated in northeastern China after Typhoon Barbi triggered severe flooding in Liaoning province. Schools have been shut and transport disrupted, with heavy rains forecasted to last until Tuesday. The storm is now moving towards the Korean Peninsula, where North Korean leader Kim Jong-un has ordered officials to maintain maximum vigilance and minimize damage.

0: The U.S. has reinstated a blockade on Iranian ports and says it will impose tolls on shipping through the Strait of Hormuz. President Donald Trump says vessels will be charged 20% of their cargo value, arguing Washington should be reimbursed for securing the waterway. Iran has rejected any U.S. role, insisting it will remain the Strait's guardian, and says the Strait of Hormuz will not reopen while the U.S. war of aggression continues. The dispute comes as American forces carried out a third straight night of strikes on Iran. And ahead next hour, East Asia Tonight. Grace Shin is here to tell us what we can expect.
1: Thanks, Paul. Ahead on East Asia Tonight, what does the expulsion of former Politburo member Ma Xing-rui reveal about Xi Jinping's grip on power? We get expert analysis. Plus, China's latest trade numbers have beaten expectations, but are deeper cracks in the economy beginning to emerge? And a hit Teochew dialect film is inspiring more Singaporeans to reconnect with their ancestral roots. We'll find out why they're traveling back to China. Don't miss East Asia Tonight with me, Grace Shin, in less than an hour, right here on CNA.

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1: Today we begin at a neighbourhood with an old school charm and a twist. Have a think about this. Colonial bungalows, vintage cars and if you're lucky, some wildlife as well.
0: Ooh, and this space, you know, people actually skip Singapore's Changi Airport just to fly in here. Curious? You should be.
2: I'm Yao Ming, a passionate aviator and the founder of Wings Over Asia. Next to me is John Giddens, a longtime aviator friend of mine. John and I have flown all over the world. We've been to many countries together.
3: I must remember not to ask you these confidential questions while we're on.
2: Today he's just hanging out with me on my plane because his plane is finishing servicing at Wings Over Asia. Right now, we are on a leisurely flight over Salita, our hood. Salita holds a lot of historical significance, not only to me, but I think to Singapore. Even though it's no longer a military base, it plays a very vital role in Singapore's aviation industry. In fact, the mix of history and modern aviation services makes it really a special place.

0: Well, I did order some polish.
1: Yeah, it's looking nice. Looking nice and clean.
0: So Wings Over Asia was founded because I had a passion for flying. Though I was a software engineer and electrical engineer, that passion led me to actually set up an aviation support business here, which has led to, you know, a four-story hangar today.
1: Nice job.
0: Ah, good, good. Well, can't let that old customer down. You want to check the system? Yeah. See if everything's okay. And John is not just a long-time client, but also a good friend. I've been looking after his private jet for years now.
1: I've been living here in Singapore since the early 1990s, and I've got a long history with Seletar. My father flew aeroplanes here with the Royal Air Force in the early 50s. In fact, he was on the squadron that flew the very last RAF Spitfires, which were flown out of Seletar from this very airport. Yeah, I started up, because I think you guys did some work on the avionics as well, right?
0: Yeah, to make sure everything's functional. This is a jet that we typically take care of now. Something like this flies at more than 800 kilometers per hour, takes about less than 2 hours to get to Jakarta, and is either privately owned or chartered with 8 to 12 seats inside. So we have our typical trusted training aircraft. This is where most people start getting their private pilot license. This is where the bucket list is fulfilled. And we fulfill people's dream with also a flight training service that we have. And then after that, a four-seater that they can transport to bring their families and have

0: some fun in the region. Actually, Seletar existed way before when the indigenous community existed here in this area. The Orang Seletar, as they were called, had rubber plantations. In fact, up in this direction, these were all rubber plantations back in the days until the 1929 when the Royal Air Force came in and started to develop an Air Force base in this area. So that existed for some time until 1937 when Kallang Airport took over as the main civil airport for Singapore. So from 1971, it's really you start to see the business jet and private airplanes starts to enter this airport till where it is today.
1: I would say I'm very much a Seletar resident. Though this has been primarily my workplace, I've been in this neighbourhood actually for the past 25 years. One of the biggest draw of this neighbourhood has to be the black and white houses. Back in the days, this was a British Air Force camp.
0: Let me show you. If you look at this, you see the houses there? These were built since the 1920s, 1930s for the Royal Air Force officers. And I mean, the whole neighborhood has all this very vintage and well-preserved black and white houses. And today, if you want to live here, you can rent this place from the land authority. It's well-preserved. It's like nature and heritage still exists in Seletar. You can't get it anywhere else. Let's go to my friend Hai's place. Hai lives in Seletar and is an enthusiast for vintage car.
1: I've known Hai for many years, and the vast land space at this house has allowed him to pursue his hobby of collecting vintage cars.
0: Let me see if Hai is around. And he has this very unique collection.
1: His vintage car collection is really something else. He has Volkswagen combi vans, 1960s to 1980s Porsches and Mercedes, and he even has this stunning vintage Rolls Royce.
2: Anybody home?
0: Hey, Jude.
3: Hey.
0: Is your dad around?
3: No, my dad left for appointment.
0: Ah, okay. But since your dad is not around, can we check out your new toys?
3: Sure.
0: Wow, that's new, huh?
3: Yeah.
0: Nice.
3: It's a Porsche 356. Yeah, so this is my dad's collection. Basically, we've been living here for 5 years already. And it's a very nice space to be able to maintain and repair this car over here.
0: Can we take it for a spin?
3: Sure.
0: Today's good weather. I'm just full. Have you been flying much yourself?
3: Not really.
0: We'll find a time when I get less busy. Eh?
1: Guess what? Back in the British era, Seletar was actually one of those spots for car races. Who knows? Maybe that's where our love for fast wheels started, long before F1 came to town.
0: What a nice ride, man. Perfect car to go around this neighborhood. And now let me bring you to my friend, my childhood friend actually, Roy's place. He lives in one of these black and white houses. Hello. Is your mom and dad behind? Hey, Hui Ling!
4: Hello!
0: Being a farmer, huh?
5: We have to clear the whole patch again and
6: I know Ming since we were in secondary school. And so for myself, we got married. And then after that, we decided to actually migrate to Perth, Australia, for about 6 to 7 years.
5: You see all my sweet potato all getting, sweet potato leaves all getting...
0: Well, you say you want to invest in a farm in Australia, well, come to Singapore so you can do the same.
7: Health as well.
0: Rachel, you want tea?
7: And
0: Resident?
6: And then after that, when Rachel came about, you know, we decided to come back to Singapore. Ming has his business here in Seletar. We started visiting his facility here. There was just this weekend where he suggested, hey, why don't we bring the kids to cycle around the community? I show you around what Seletar is, right? So we grabbed our bikes and we started cycling around. And I was amazed. One thing led to another, and I think within 3 to 4 months, we were here.
8: We moved to Seletar.
2: We fell in love with this place. It's a colonial house. You can see it's almost all white, just a bit of a black on the outside. Nice living area. My kids love it because of the space. So the bedrooms are upstairs. So there are three big spacious bedrooms here. And this is one of them. So what we like most are the big white windows we have here. And you just slide it open and get all the natural air. It's a very big house here, so we have many, many doors. This is my main entrance here. And very wide veranda. Living in Salita is about embracing the history of the colonial houses and enjoying the tropical living.
0: One of the nicest things here is to go cycling. And it happens that today I promised Roy's kids that we are going cycling. See the photographer taking photos. There might be some migrating birds around. Salita's wetland is like a hidden gem, man. I mean, this place is rich with wildlife. Hey, you can hear the sound of jet landing. I mean, in this urban Singapore, this is a reminder that urban lifestyle and nature can actually coexist.
5: You see that tree? The tree that collapsed? That was a habitat for a couple of birds, actually. One, two, three.
4: You are the kid, not me.
0: Well, you just have to paddle harder.
5: All right, good. Yeah, good job. Come on.
0: This playground resembles the airport. In fact, it's meant to design to represent the rich aviation history of Salita. You look at the airplane, it mimics an airplane. The playground, the control tower, even has a place for the children to run around like a runway.
5: Down,
0: 20, push up.
5: Count, 2, 3, 4. Go.
0: Let's go.
1: Our last pit stop for an outing like this would be watching the sunset. And what better place to witness the sunset if not the airstrip itself? Salita may be quiet, but there's no shortage of great F&B spots around here. Perfect places to wind down with a good meal or a drink after a long day.
0: When the sun sets, this is where I hang out with my friends. They convert a colonial house into a nice food and beverage joint. And this is our regular hangout. Same band. This is great, this place. I mean, it's a place with a lot of heritage. While I'm working here pursuing an exciting future in aerospace, I really have no regrets spending the greater part of my life in Salita.

0: made this Philippine worker 15 times more productive. 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
1: ऐसा लगता है कि हम लावे के अंदर घुस रहे हैं.
0: And the hotter it gets, the less he earns. Plus, he didn't invent a new product. He found a better way to sell it. 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

0: This July, when tradition meets transformation, new possibilities take shape. 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
0: From life behind bars to life behind the stove.
3: I'm willing to pitch everything.
0: Former offenders step into the demanding world of veteran hawkers, taking on its challenges for a chance to prove that their past does not determine their future.
3: The deal breaker for me is if they go back into their old ways.
0: As the world's demand for clean energy continues to grow, is nuclear power the answer? Unpack the complexities of science, politics and innovation as we explore the role nuclear energy could play in building a cleaner, greener future.
4: What lies beneath the ground here is in high demand and countries around the world want a piece of it.
0: This July on CNA.
5: Japan is famous for its food, but after two decades of trying to raise its food self-sufficiency, nearly two-thirds of what Japanese people consume still come from overseas. How did one of the world's great food cultures lose the ability to feed itself? Insight Thursday on CNA.
6: People might see Singapore as modern, sleek and always looking ahead. But if you look closely, several spaces embody timeless appeal. For example, our former General Post Office, it has been refurbished into a hotel.
7: That's right. So the next spot we're going to has had its own kind of transformation. In fact, it used to be a high school. Now, at first glance, this place has food, design, retail. But hang around and you'll start to feel the vibes. A modern reboot of what we Singaporeans like to call the Kampung Spirit.
8: In case you're wondering, this spin instructor is me. Together with my wife, Janelle, we run this spin studio right here at the city's newest lifestyle hub. The vibrant enclave where 40 creative local ventures, including mine, have found a second home. It's where we live, work, and play every single day. And today, I'm taking you on a tour de New Baru. Once a high school from 1969 to 1984, this historic space has been restored and transformed into a one-stop destination where you can shop, dine, relax, work out, and even learn a new skill.
7: This is actually one of my favorite spots in New Baru. You can actually see everything that's happening across the development.
9: Yeah, wow, this is a really nice place.
7: Over the last 20 years, we've really seen so many amazing businesses, so many amazing talents in Singapore, but they're all quite dispersed across the island, and our hope was to bring all of them together in one space, one proverbial kampung.
9: It's not just your traditional mall. The easiest way to describe this place is the vibe.
7: We wanted this space to really represent the new kind of community, the new kind of creative cluster that we feel our city hasn't seen to date.
8: To me, New Baru is a space where bold ideas can brew and passions can percolate. Pun intended. This homegrown coffee venture, where we are at, led by fellow entrepreneur Leon Fu, is one example.
10: The main idea is you can try, smell, taste before you buy the beans.
8: He's been a pioneer in the local specialty coffee scene since 2009.
10: Where we first started was people were not very exposed to fresh coffee.
9: Yeah.
10: Right now, you can get fresh coffee quite easily. Everybody's now doing it really well.
9: Yeah.
10: I think the concepts that are put forward in Singapore are not shy of saying that can compare to other big cities. We are like consistent, easily available, and quite impressive. So I think people are more sophisticated. They want to experience different tasting notes. They want to know more about the farm. They want to have something a bit more exclusive. So we came up with this like whole omokase bar, three-course menu, presenting coffee in its purest form in different ways.
8: Thank you. What started as a humble coffee roastery is now a full-fledged coffee ecosystem, covering sourcing, distributing, brewing, and now machine making.
10: Yeah, I'm gonna get you to be a barista for a second. What happened over the years is that many people are putting really good coffee in capsules. These coffees are all different. So if every

0: Coffee is different, why brew them the same way? And we realized that the missing piece was recipes. So we came up with this machine and ecosystem that with one button you can brew roaster design recipes.
1: How many recipes does this hold?
0: We have a few hundred roasters. We have about 15,000 recipes.
1: So can I get my favorite coffee from Melbourne in here?
0: Yeah, I can. We want to replicate that, you know, you can have this experience at home.
1: What a treat. Like Leon, this is where I go for the most important meal of the day, breakfast. Hey, Chris.
2: Hey, it's a magic.
1: Hey, nice to see you, man. I can't wait to see the magic, man.
2: Come on in.
1: And helping us start our day right is this man, Chris, who has worked in some of the best fine dining restaurants in the world, who has shifted gears to private dining. And now, the mastermind behind this breakfast club at New Baru. Fine dining, and you've done it for many, many years. How does that all translate into Dearborn today?
2: A lot of it is focused on like technique, where my background is as a chef. And also a lot of our team have also worked in Michelin star kitchens. So it also helps to be able to create and use these techniques that we've learned and be able to offer them to people for a breakfast setting.
1: The item flying off the shelves, this homemade blend of ethically sourced dark chocolate, organic oats, hazelnuts, and pumpkin seeds.
2: It's the freshest granola that's made in Singapore. I don't think anybody else is baking it, packing it, and getting it to you within the same week.
1: Yeah.
2: And I think people really appreciate that, and then they can really taste and understand the quality in that.
1: As a consumer, I do find comfort in knowing that every ingredient has a story, one of thoughtful sourcing.
2: So there are a few handful of small companies that we work with, companies like Annie's with their yogurt, or Freedom Eggs for the cage-free eggs, or Vertical Ocean for prawns. And we want to support local companies that are doing great things that are really, really awesome and really, really tasty. And everybody's trying to support the community. And Christy and I, you know, we work out at the gym at Surge. She has a membership at Crank with you guys.
1: Yeah.
2: We have sheets from like Sojao.
1: Which leads me to my next stop. I use your sheets. I sleep on it every night.
3: Nice. Nice to know that you're a fan. Yeah. Who bought it? You or your wife?
1: It is my wife. I just enjoy it. We spend a third of our lives in bed, so why not make it count? For founders Janice and Priscilla, that meant ensuring every moment is well slept. Their mission? To prove that luxury and sustainability can, in fact, share the same bed. What makes a good sheet? I mean, I hear something about thread count.
3: I think it's easier to market thread count. But just like any good recipe, you know, if you cook, having like quality ingredients makes a really good dish as the end result. So rather than looking at thread count, we encourage people to look at the quality of cotton. These sheets are ethically made in India. The name Sojao actually means go to sleep in Hindi. Meant to pay tribute to the organic cotton Indian farmers.
1: Yeah.
3: We're the only bedding store that is 100% focused on God certified organic cotton. The cotton is grown without insecticides and pesticides. Mm. It's really soft, gets softer with every wash and use, and it's really durable as well. We provide a value proposition to the customer. And then they also feel good that they're making an eco-conscious purchase.
1: Mm. I do see other products as well, you know, at the storefront.
3: For us, being a local brand, what we wanted to do was also carry other products from fellow local brands to support the Singapore ecosystem of creativity.
1: That's fantastic.
3: Yeah.
1: Janice's brand ethos reminds me of the importance of being a conscious consumer. At New Baru, there are several founders who share this commitment to responsible business practices. Some brands prioritize eco-friendly materials, fair labor, while leather workers source their materials from byproducts of the food industry. Which leads me to my next stop. A business dedicated to inspiring consumers to be more mindful of the planet. One plant at a time. Meet Ivan. He started as an enthusiastic plant dad. Now, he owns this store, where Spa meets Plant Museum. The store offers a wide range of aesthetically pleasing leafy companions from around the world.
4: We actually have a greenhouse where we host them and we acclimatize them for at least like 3 to 6 months to make sure it's more about having the plant adapt to our local weather so they don't have like a meltdown or stress out when it goes to your place. Yeah. So we take the stress away from you.
1: So that's the secret, I never knew.
5: Every plant here is one of Ivan's babies. His goal? To make plant care less intimidating and inspire more people to become plant parents.
4: Every single plant here comes with a care instruction. And even if you are not sure, you can always come back to the store with your existing purchase. We have a plant clinic here.
1: It sounds like you're Dr. Ivan then. you're like a plant doctor. Why set up a clinic, a plant clinic?
4: Your plant do get sick and you do need a place where people can examine it and diagnose your plant for you. And the mission is to create a more sustainable future where plants are not discarded easily, but we want to give the knowledge to take care of a plant long term.
5: Ivan's determined to make me a better plant dad.
4: Today we're going to do a very basic reporting. Have you reported a plant before?
1: I'm so new to all these things.
5: I'm getting a crash course in Plant Care 101. Usually part of his workshop, but I've scored a private session.
4: This workshop is to make sure people or the community get the proper plant care technique. In this way, they'll be more successful in their planting journey.
1: What are some popular myths?
4: The first one would be watering plant daily might in turn harm them. And point number two would be fertilizer doesn't help to revive a plant. Being a good plant parent don't necessarily require a green thumb to start with. Yeah. Like, it's a lot about consistency and being observant on the little things in life.
5: After this hands-on sesh, I've realized, like anything else, it just takes a little knowledge, patience, and care. And I have to say, today has been a day of learning. I found myself in a community bold enough to turn daring ideas into reality. With new stores, events, and collaborations on the way, I believe New Baru will always be just getting started.
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8: The ideas, aspirations and attitudes of Singaporeans are changing the nation that raised them.
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0: There's no point playing it safe. Safe will always be forgotten.
1: If we as Singaporeans are able to have a satellite that we can truly say was conceived, designed, engineered, and built in Singapore,
2: wow, how wonderful would it be?
3: This is Singapore. We don't give up.
4: East Asia, a region steeped in history, now helping to write the future of our world.
5: From the corridors of power to the region's most remote corners, we'll break down the news driving some of the world's largest economies and explain why it matters.

0: here is the heritage tree called the Karuning Kirok. It is estimated to be 100 years old. Somewhere around in the early 1920s, the tree is already there. And just by looking at the sheer height of it, it is now standing at 37 meters tall. But it has the potential to reach to another 30 meters height. So it's really very majestic. And to qualify as a heritage tree, the tree must be at least 5 meters in girth size and possess qualities like aesthetic, botanical, cultural, social, and historical value.
1: So how do you care for a tree that's been around for over 100 years? You call in the tree doctor. They're known as arborists. And Jia Hua is one of over 200 at Singapore's National Parks Board, working to keep trees healthy and standing strong.
0: I'm using the binoculars to look for dead, decay, and diseased branches.
1: Today, he's noticed a few dry branches near the top hanging loose. Better to remove them now, before they become a hazard. The loose branches are cleared. But a healthy-looking tree doesn't always mean it's healthy inside. It's time to look a little deeper. Dia Hua is using a tool called sonic tomography. It works a bit like an ultrasound, but for trees.
0: We will place sensors around the trunk and knock it with a sounding hammer, which will send sound waves through to the wood, and it will be recorded by the sensors to measure the velocity. The computer will use the data to churn out a tomogram.
1: Here's how the tomogram works. Brown shows solid, healthy wood. That's a good sign. Green? Not ideal. Could be early signs of stress. Purple means decay. And blue? That's a cavity. The one you want to avoid. To be thorough, Jia Hua also uses a resistance drill. It goes deep and picks up on resistance, signs of decay or damage.
0: Basically, we'll drill a hole into the wood and measure the wood's resistance. Less resistance would mean there could potentially be a decay in the tree itself.
1: The results are in. This 100-year-old giant is healthy and holding strong. There are over 200 heritage trees across Singapore, like the iconic rain trees along Connaught Drive. They're old, yes, but full of history.
0: They were planted in the 1800s, and now they are considering more than 130 years old. And they have witnessed historic events like the independence of Singapore and also Singapore celebrating its first National Day. I feel very honored and blessed to work with these heritage trees to keep them healthy as long as possible.
1: From Cranwell Road to Connaught Drive and the Singapore Botanic Gardens, these trees trace pieces of Singapore's story. The Singapore Botanic Gardens, a UNESCO World Heritage Site, is more than just a park. It's one of Singapore's oldest green spaces and home to nearly a quarter of Singapore's heritage trees.
2: We have probably the highest density of really nice heritage trees in a small area. The reason being the garden is over 160 years old and many of these trees have been here since the beginning or even earlier than the gardens.
1: If anyone knows these heritage trees inside and out, it's Dr. Therese. She spent years with them, watching them grow over time.
2: The heritage trees by nature are generally bigger, older trees, so we do have extra checks in place to make sure that they are safe and how they are doing.

0: Today, two of NParks' certified climbers are here for a routine check on this marsh pulai, a swamp forest tree that has been here before the gardens were founded. It stands at roughly 30 meters tall. To climb it, they first set a line.
1: So they will catapult the end of the line up and hook it over an appropriate, strong, sturdy branch that will be their anchor point in the top part of the tree.
0: The climb begins with the help of ascenders that grip the rope and prevent slipping. Once they're up, the real work begins.
1: So you might want to be inspecting a certain branch. We also go up to the tops of trees sometimes to collect samples. So when you want to see the details of flowers or something is happening in the tree climbers sometimes go up to access and bring back samples.
0: Out of all the heritage trees here, one stands out, the tembusu. The tembusu has stood in the botanic gardens since the 1800s, outlasting wars, city growth, and generations of Singaporeans. Featured on the $5 note and protected as a heritage tree, it's more than just a tree. It's a symbol of endurance, grace, and the city's heritage.
1: I think especially in a place like Singapore, which is very high pace of development and change, means our landscapes are changing all the time, heritage trees are a really nice anchor to the past and a specific place. It's so meaningful to be able to know that this tree has been here for generations.
0: Many of today's heritage trees have stood for decades, but future ones often start right here, in a nursery. This is where each tree takes root and prepares for life in the city.
2: Pasir Panjang Nursery is the largest nursery in Singapore managed by NParks. It's the size of 16 football fields, and at any given time, we house over 2,000 species of plants, which will eventually enhance our parks, line our roads, and also beautify all your various public spaces across Singapore.
0: Arthur is part of the team that helps make that happen, nurturing them from seed to sapling. For example, the fruit of the Tarina fragrance, a rare coastal species found in Singapore's swamp forests. Inside, seeds, small, precious, and carefully extracted by hand.
2: Once that is done, we will start off by preparing a propagation tray with specially selected soil media. And so once we prepare the trays, we will carefully plant seeds into them.
0: Once they sprout, seedlings are transferred into bags, giving them room to root and grow. After months of slow growth, they're moved into full sun, a small step closer to life beyond the nursery.
2: When I raise a young tree, we look out for good form and good structure, typically an upright structure, and it really shows that the tree is growing very well.
0: What Arthur is nurturing today could be what future generations of arborists like Jia Hua protect a century from now.
2: There's a saying that really resonates with our work. Someone is sitting in the shade today because someone planted a tree here a long time ago. And this really makes the work very meaningful for us.
0: From nursery to street, sapling to giant, every tree is guided by quiet hands behind the scenes. In a city that's always moving, it's the trees, their shade, their stillness, that invite us to pause. Because some things are worth slowing down for.
3: From traders.
4: My name is Nanfei, which in Chinese, it translates directly to South Africa.
3: Two titans.
5: 真正做扎根在这个地方做制造业的，实际上并不是很多。
3: Local communities transformed.
6: I say I came in as a cat and now I'm a lion.

0: What's behind China's new chapter in South Africa? Wednesday on CNA.
1: The world has entered a new energy race, and nations are scrambling to secure the fuel to power it.
2: Uranium is really the crux of nuclear energy.
3: Global demand for uranium is expected to double between now and 2040.
1: As the race for uranium accelerates, countries are seeking new alternatives.
4: The thorium project in China is the very first thorium reactor to enter the experimental stage.
1: Meanwhile, a pursuit to unlock energy from the same reaction that powers the sun, nuclear fusion.
5: Did I just see a fusion reaction take place?
1: And what if nuclear's next fuel source is not even on Earth?
6: The amount of helium-3 in the moon is massive. We are looking at millions of tons.
7: It's the ultimate unlimited fuel for clean energy.
1: The nuclear option, Monday and Tuesday on CNA.
8: Their coming home is a deeply human story of men who set out to search for opportunity far away from home, only then to be held hostage.
9: It took us more than a year just to gain access into all those restricted nuclear power plant sites. And we filmed across 10 different countries within 4 months. We wanted to tell such an important global topic like nuclear energy in a more accessible and relatable manner. We wanted to show everyone how this technology could eventually impact everyday lives, especially amidst the urgent need for a cleaner and more sustainable future. That's essentially what inspires us to tell stories that matter.
8: This story is a great example of what we do at CNA Correspondent, shining a light on underreported stories beyond the headlines and breaking news by putting a deeply human perspective on it. What makes this award so meaningful is that it recognizes our commitment to impactful on-the-ground storytelling when everyone else has already moved on to the next story. This award recognizes the power of storytelling that is global in scope and human at heart.
10: These are stories that are recognized on a global stage. Thank you for being part of this proud moment.
11: Andre, here's a random fact for you. Did you know that Australia was the very first country to establish diplomatic relations with Singapore when we first became independent in 1965?
12: Wow, that's a long time. Now today, some 20,000 Australians live right here in Singapore. And the Aussie that we're going to meet next, Joakim, he stands out to me because he's added some outback flavour to one of Singapore's oldest neighbourhoods.

I'm Adam Spearing, I'm 41. I work here at Outback Butchery at Tapayo. I've been in Singapore now for 10 years. This is mine and my wife's shop. The environment when I come here in the morning is very quiet. There's only me and a few stores open at that time of morning. Then after about a couple of hours, then you start to hear the people coming through and it starts to get a bit louder. Maybe bring more people. Actually, yeah, he didn't say, but I'll ask him. I'll ask him what day. I'll let you know. Normally when I get in, I'll do all the sausages first, because that's our biggest seller here. And I'll prepare all the minces, all the meats for the sausage. After the sausages, I'll do the beef. Then I will do my pork. Then I will do like my beef patties, meatballs.

0: minces, stuff like that for the counter. But it takes about, you know, 3 to 4 hours to prep everything in the morning. When I was younger, my father, he worked in a slaughterhouse, so he was also a butcher. So I've always had an interest in butchering. This one okay? The language barrier is not so bad, but when they can't speak English to me, normally we do like hand gestures, like shoulder or leg, or you know, like body parts where they want. So then we sort of communicate with sign language. So that's how we communicate. I think generally most of the time it's very funny because we all just point at the body part, then we you know, we have a giggle after it. This one I can give you 1-3.
1: So I think the Irish pork will be the safest because that's more like a breakfast sausage. Because the pork Italian is spicy.
0: We are a specialized sort of store. We sort of specialize in handcrafted stuff. Sausages, patties, all value-added items. I will buy from my supplier, then I will give to you, but it's cheaper. I only charge $9 1 kilo. This one is good for stew, but this one you must cook for very long. This one you don't have to. This one is more tender than the brisket. Also, it's good to pass on that knowledge to the customer. We get a better interaction with the customer. That's why we have a lot more repeat customers as well, because we are not just like your normal, you know, wet market butcher.
1: How are you gonna take my bicycle back?
0: I'm not. Can't you ride it home?
1: I ride it home then later.
0: As long as you're home before 12:15.
1: Okay, then I will ride my bicycle home. I better take the 159 for opposite, then I'm gonna grab Kyla. All right, I'm going off first. Bye.
0: Bye. See you tomorrow.
2: Bye.
0: Bye. So I work from 3 o'clock in the morning to 11 o'clock in the daytime. After that, I will go and pick up all my kids from school. Then we will get the little girl from school as well.
2: How are you?
0: I'm my own boss, so I can work and you know, be a full-time father as well.

0: I told you, go and put her on the ship. Get the bike, I asked you. Up on.
1: Hello.
2: Good.
1: Last camera.
0: Yeah. Thank you, and... Go, come and show me.
3: Which one, your homework?
0: How I feel about raising children in Singapore, actually, I think it's a lot better. It's more safer for the children. They get to learn different languages, different cultures, where in Australia, schools and everything, we don't have that opportunity. So it's a bit different. The culture is a lot different.
4: Did we go down and rest? Remember you see?
0: No.
5: After you eat your ice cream, after you eat, you clean up and then you'll get in shower.
0: Nah, I told you to go in showers.
6: We actually met in Sydney and then we just sort of hit it off.
0: We were married in 2015. We got married in Singapore.
6: So we went back and we're living in Australia for a bit. But then after when I fell pregnant with our second son, we decided to move back here.
5: You want to drink that?
3: Mm-hmm. How many drinks you need?
4: 2,000 million.
5: Did it? What's up?
0: You don't know what to expect when you get to the other country, so it was a bit difficult to start with. But because Anne's family is here, like they're very close family, so it took me about a month to get used to it here. Then after that, it's just like normal.
6: So when we first came back to Singapore from Australia, we already had our own place. And then it was just, Adam adapting to the culture, the food. And to be honest, he didn't really have much of an issue.

0: but I like taking them to the parks, like get outdoor in the nature, sort of, you know, like outdoorsy sort of type of thing.
1: See? Then you put on pop and push up. Then put them. Then make cards too.
2: Each and every heartland, actually, we have 3-4 playgrounds. So the kids don't actually get bored, right?
0: Actually, if you wanted to spend a day out, I've done it before, you take the kids to all the different playgrounds. So you start at one end, then you work your way back through, you know, you go through all the different parks on the way home. Because everything is close by, like everything is not so far away, so we don't have to like take public transport or anything. We just get around on our push bike or we just walk around.
2: Daddy, show you how to do it.
3: I know.
2: Look.
4: Well, I think I'm too fat.
2: Wow.
0: Oh, nice. The breeze is nice.

0: Hello.
1: Hi, Anna.
2: Hello.
3: Hi. Chuck Waitel, please.
2: I think that's what we got first time, right?
0: Yeah, the chili crab. Yeah. But actually, you know something, I like the black pepper better.
2: I say very nice down here. But we should bring the kids down. Take them on the flyer.
0: You know where we should go as well? You know the Malayan is just around here as well. So actually, you get warmed up from the Malayan to that Helix Bridge, was it? Yeah.
2: Oh, yeah.
0: It's okay. You want the prawn?
2: Yeah, I want the prawn.
0: Hey, you're right, you know, they do have that grilled prawn too. The grilled squid.
4: Yeah, the octopus.
0: Say octopus again.
2: Octopus.
0: Our very first date, when Adam came down from Sydney, we actually came here to have dinner, wasn't it?
2: Yeah.
0: Yeah. Actually, we ordered the satay, char kway teow, and we ordered chili crab as well. We'll try to go on a date, have a night out, you know, as much as we can, but, you know, with work and the kids and all, it gets a bit difficult sometimes, but we always make it a point to actually come together at the end of the day, just to sit down, have a coffee and talk about our day.
4: Or we go down to the coffee shop, have our drink, like a cup of coffee or something like that.
0: Ice kacang.
4: Yeah.

0: My family, they love it here. So like for me, home is where the heart is. My kids love it here. My wife from here. I think I miss Australia, but in the same time, I'm comfortable here in Singapore. So, you know, I can still go back home anytime. But for me, home is here in Singapore.
1: We hope you've had as much fun as we have discovering a different side of Singapore.
2: For the next episode, we're going to switch things up and take you somewhere unexpected. You don't want to miss it.
1: Hey, but if you do, don't worry. 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

I'm not really awfully aware of him filming, except there are one or two occasions where he gets into the film, and I do remember him doing things like that.

They actually set up a pretend film studio in the backyard. and they were obviously acting out, you know, what the Japs did. And another point, he actually went and filmed in the street, which was extremely dangerous, because if he'd been caught, he would have been shot.

0: This is East Asia Tonight.
1: Good evening, I'm Grace Shin, and tonight's top stories from East Asia. China expels former Politburo member Ma Xinrui from the ruling Communist Party over corruption allegations, the latest senior figure to fall in President Xi Jinping's anti-graft drive. And Typhoon Bobby leaves a trail of flooding and destruction in China as North Korea prepares for impact. Fresh U.S.-Iran strikes spark new fears of escalation in the Mideast. China calls for restraint as Washington prepares tougher maritime measures, including a 20% levy on Hormuz cargo. Chinese exports top expectations, buoyed by orders for chips and automobiles. But slack demand in the showroom adds to worries over consumer spending.

0: Also tonight, Europe wants to break its dependence on foreign technology. But can it effectively build digital and infrastructure sovereignty without upsetting the superpowers? A hit movie that's literally moving people. Teochew dialect film Dear You is driving an uptick in heritage travel from Singapore back to ancestral hometowns in China. China has expelled another high-ranking official from the ruling Communist Party as part of President Xi Jinping's long-running crackdown on corruption. Former Politburo member Ma Xingrui is the third sitting member of the elite decision-making body to be purged since the year of 2025. 66-year-old Ma was placed under investigation in the month of April over what's described as serious violation of law and discipline, seen as the party's code for corruption. Investigators found Ma had sought extensive benefits for himself and his family, whether it's buying property at below market prices, improperly arranging jobs for others, or receiving sexual favors. And the report also says he failed to detect other disciplinary violations, implying that more people are involved. Ma, a scientist-turned-administrator, enjoyed a meteoric rise after working for more than a decade in China's state-owned aerospace industry. The other two Politburo members removed over the last 2 years are Zhang Yuxia, the military's most senior general, and He Weidong, former vice chair of the Central Military Commission. Earlier, I spoke with Cheng Jia-yen, associate professor of political science at the National University of Singapore and a non-resident scholar at Carnegie China. He tells us what Ma Xingrui's expulsion reveals about Xi Jinping's anti-corruption campaign. Ma Xingrui's expulsion was widely expected, okay. But beyond his individual case, what does it tell us about the current stage of Xi Jinping's anti-corruption campaign?
1: So there are a couple of things Ma Xingrui's expulsion tells us. One is that Xi Jinping's current anti-corruption campaign is continuing. It appears that there are corrupt officials at every corner, despite the fact that she has been trying to clean house for over the past decade and a half. Now, the other point I think that comes up is that no one is safe, right? We actually don't have any independent corroboration of what Ma Xingrui did or did not do. So it appears that it's possible for anyone to get purged at any point.
0: Mm. The readout also mentioned that Ma continued his misconduct even after Xi Jinping launched the anti-corruption campaign back in 2012. Why do you think that detail is significant, and what message is the party trying to send?
1: So I suppose the party is trying to signal that for individuals who might want to be corrupt or perhaps stray from party discipline, they had been warned. They had been warned when she came to office, but they have continued to behave as if, you know, it was business as usual, and that the party will go after these individuals, and that no one is too powerful or too high position or too big for the party to want to take down. And it doesn't matter how long they've been with the party and what they've done.
0: And I think the million-dollar question is why he's doing all this. The campaign has also reached the PLA's top ranks, even as she continues promoting some officers into generals. Now, what does that tell us about the state of the military and also Xi Jinping's efforts to maintain control?
1: So if it is true that there is corruption at the top levels of the military, I mean, the people that she has purged were individuals that he had handpicked, right? It would appear that either there are no good individuals out there, or despite Xi's best efforts, the military still is faced with, you know, endemic corruption. Now, I would also have to stress that Xi's efforts to remove people from the party aren't just the military, aren't just, you know, Politburo members here and there. They also reach deep into the economic bureaucracy of the PRC. So it's pretty comprehensive. Now, that would suggest then that, you know, the PRC and the CCP either have a very serious problem with corruption, or she is really trying to go after political rivals. You asked what this means for the PLA. At the minimum, what it means is that with the removal of senior officers, especially those with some operational experience, that would create a degree of tumult that might create a degree of of, you know, operational gaps. But, you know, it's not possible to know fully from outside. The PRC remains a very opaque system. So too with the CCP, the Chinese Communist Party.
0: Right. So by the looks of it, many details are still shrouded. So it's hard for us to really interpret whether this campaign is working. But from a macro point of view, has the anti-corruption campaign had any impact on governance, and has it made officials more accountable, or has it also made them more risk averse amid the cautious about decision making?
1: So from all reports, it seems that officials in their outward-facing capacity seem a lot more reserved. It would also suggest that because that it's unclear why people exactly get in trouble, officials have become far more risk-averse and far more willing to wait for what the directives at the top say. So in that sense, the system has perhaps become a little bit more controlled, but it has lost potentially some flexibility in that regard. Now, at the same time, I think the fact that she keeps on going after corruption, that still raises questions about, you know, how far these efforts need to go or how far she is willing to go in order to sort of, I guess, repair and reform the party in the way that he wants.
0: And Professor, last question to you. Let's look ahead to next year's party congress and leadership reshuffle. What role do you expect the anti-corruption campaign to play? Should we expect more high-profile investigations coming forward?
1: I wouldn't rule out more high-profile investigations and purges. That seems to be the way that individuals who might have become prominent or were prominent at one point in time were removed. And that is likely to be a continued pattern as we go into the next party congress. Now, of course, what people will also be looking out for is who Xi brings up in the sort of vacuum that he's created. That having been said, a lot of these individuals who've recently been purged were also individuals that Xi brought up. So there remains a degree of volatility and uncertainty, even as we head toward the party congress. Of course, this raises further questions about party continuity and leadership renewal beyond Xi.
0: And separately, China has also launched a corruption investigation into the top mine safety official in Shaanxi, nearly 2 months after a coal mine gas explosion killed 82 workers. Fu Haijun, who heads the Shaanxi Bureau of the National Mine Safety Administration, is suspected of serious violations of discipline and law. Details of the allegations were not disclosed, but Mr. Hu is the most senior official caught up in the widening probe linked to the disaster. The blast triggered a blanket safety inspection of coal mines across Shaanxi. China has tightened mine safety rules over the past two decades, but major accidents expose persistent enforcement failures in some coal-producing regions. More than 360,000 people have been evacuated in northeastern China after Tropical Storm Bavi brought severe flooding to Liaoning Province. Schools and kindergartens across the province are closed, and tourist sites have been shut, and some public transport services remain suspended. 9 provincial rivers have exceeded warning levels, while 43 reservoirs have risen beyond their flood control limit. Provincial capital Shenyang remains under its highest urban flood emergency response, and Bavi has made landfall in eastern China on Saturday, but has retained much of its structure and moisture as it moves north towards the Korean Peninsula. North Korea is now warning of heavy rain and strong winds, with the storm expected to weaken before crossing central parts of the country between today and tomorrow. Leader Kim Jong-un has urged officials and workers to maintain what he calls maximum vigilance and take steps to minimize damage. Some southern areas could also receive up to 200 millimeters of rain, while strong winds are forecast along the west coast. Natural disasters tend to have an outsized impact on the isolated country because of its weak infrastructure and economy. Catastrophic flooding struck North Korea back in July of 2024, with South Korean media reporting that up to 1,500 people may have been dead or missing. Pyongyang rejected those estimates at the time. We'll head out for a short break, but coming up on East Asia Tonight: record car exports driving China's trade boom, but they're also fueling friction with key trading partners. And later, NVIDIA reportedly slashes the number of Asian customers allowed to buy its AI chips after tightening compliance checks to prevent the technology from reaching China.

0: AI made this Philippine worker 15 times more productive. So why hasn't her pay gone up?
1: ऐसा लगता है कि हम लावे के अंदर घुस रहे हैं.
0: And the hotter it gets, the less he earns. Plus, he didn't invent a new product. He found a better way to sell it. On Money Mind, Wednesday on CNA.
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9: We get to the heart of the matter and take stock of the issues you're invested in with on-the-ground reports and wall-to-wall coverage. 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
11: Welcome back to East Asia Tonight. It's now time for your business news with Roland Lim. Roland, we saw better than expected export data out of China today, right?
12: Yes, Grace. Export growth exceeded market expectations again last month, but officials warning global inflationary pressures and geopolitical conflicts may put pressure on China's trade in the latter half of the year. China benefited from the global AI infrastructure boom, as well as the strength of its auto industry, deepening producers' reliance on overseas buyers. Chinese exports in US dollar terms rose 27% on year last month, marking its fastest pace of growth since October of 2021. Overseas shipments accelerated sharply from the 19.4% growth recorded in May. Imports also exceeded forecasts, rising 36% from a year ago. That's the strongest gain since June of 2021. Exports to the U.S. rose nearly 14% on year to $43.5 billion U.S. dollars. Now, this widened China's trade surplus with the U.S. to nearly $30 billion. At the same time, the overall trade surplus swelled to $125.6 billion. Our experts say this could heighten tensions with partners such as the EU. Beyond AI-related goods, China's car exports jumped 71.2% from a year ago to a record 1 million vehicles in the month of June. And that keeps the country on track to export more than 10 million vehicles this year, up from 7.1 million back in 2025. Chinese EV makers are also gaining ground overseas, capturing more than 15% of the European market for the first time earlier this year, as high oil prices boosted demand, as domestic sales slow sharply following the phase-out of EV subsidies and a decline in demand for fuel-powered cars. The global AI investment boom has continued to fuel demand for semiconductors, servers, and other technology products. Still, Beijing is grappling with weak consumer spending, subdued private investment, and a prolonged property downturn, leaving the country increasingly reliant on external demand. Trade figures will serve as an early indication of China's second quarter GDP, which is due to be released tomorrow. Now, total trade is more than 30% of the country's GDP. Economists expect economic growth in the second quarter to slow to 4.5% from the 5% in the first quarter. But to dive deeper into the details, Louis Liu, head of Asia Economics at Oxford Economics, joins us live from Singapore. Louis, good to have you on the show. Now, China expected to report growth of around 4.5% this week. But with retail sales and investment both weakening, how much faith should we be putting into that headline number?
4: Well, the headline numbers is assuring, I think, to policymakers. But if you think about the health of the economy, this is really the kind of unbalanced economy that, you know, it doesn't really speak to a lot of durability, a lot of longevity, a lot of growth sustainability, a lot of those things that we look out for when we think about, you know, China's growth model. And so I think, you know, the numbers that will be coming out tomorrow that shows GDP, you know, slowing from the Q1 pace, it is a slowdown. But even with that slowdown, I think people will be very much focused on what that retail sales number is. We're expecting a further contraction in June. And, you know, potentially on the investment side, we're expecting investments to also weaken further in June as well. So all in all, I think this is going to be, you know, a pretty weak set of data that's coming out tomorrow.
12: You mentioned the fixed asset investment number. That is down more than 4% this year. While heavily indebted local governments also have little room to spend today, has China, you think, lost one of its main engines of growth?
4: Well, I think, you know, it's funny how people talk about China being investment-led driven for so many years, and now we have investment contracting, you know, pretty much over the last few months. I do think that, you know, a big part of that investment decline has got to do with the fact that the economy continues to work through a lot of the balance sheet repair, work through a lot of the debt, not just at the local government levels, but also property developers. So there is a lot of debt that needs to be worked through. And that, you know, by most other economies' example and history suggests that it would take, you know, at least half a decade. So we're still pretty long way to go before investments could, you know, stage a very organic rebound. So I think you're right in that, you know, China might have lost one of its engines of growth, but, you know, again, today's trade number does suggest that it has found a new engine of growth in exports, although that is obviously a very fragile picture to be leaning or putting all your eggs on in the same basket.
12: And retail sales, another data point that you are also closely scrutinizing. It fell in May for the first time since 22. Car sales weakened as soon as those subsidies had faded from the markets. So is this a temporary pause, or are Chinese consumers genuinely pulling back from spending permanently, do you think?
4: Well, permanently is a big word. You know, I think if you look at the trend over the last few, you know, I would say since the economy reopened in 2023, it does suggest that the underlying momentum is much weaker. And so we should be prepared for a consumer, for a household sector that has really readjusted to spending less than they used to before the pandemic. So that softening is potentially permanent, as you said. But I do think that, you know, because of that, you know, we are now in a very crucial window where there is a lot of upside to be had if governments are more proactive about supporting the households, right? Confidence is still quite low. And traditionally, when we see other economies, when confidence is low, there's a lot more that governments can do to turn that around. So I think there's a big role for fiscal policy to play here in turning around that retail sales numbers, that household consumption number.
12: Louise, the jobless rate also has barely moved, but as you mentioned, household income growth, that's cooling, and Beijing has since dropped its numerical jobs target. What is the headline unemployment figure not telling us?
4: Well, it's not telling us the fact that you are so when we think about the seemingly unmovable unemployment numbers in China, these are the surveyed numbers. These are the urban surveyed numbers. So the you know, it's not really representative of the whole population. And certainly, you know, for a subset of the population where they may have left the urban labor force, gone back to the rural countryside, those are not counted. So potentially that number, that 5.2%, 5.3% that we've had for so many months, that could be understating the real story here. But beyond the number of people who are in the labor force, who have had jobs, who are, you know, potentially underemployed, you also have the problem of those being in jobs having low wage growth, right, which is what you mentioned. So they're not getting paid as much as maybe they used to before the pandemic. And this creates a kind of circular vicious cycle where, you know, people who are worried about job prospects, who are worried about income prospects, they tend to pull back on spending, right? So it kind of leads to this virtuous, a vicious cycle where people are less certain about the future, they spend less, therefore, you know, the economy doesn't do as well, and then that perpetuates the kind of weak growth outlook. So I think, you know, this type of momentum needs to really be addressed, I think, as soon as possible by very proactive policies, as we mentioned earlier on.
12: And as you mentioned, consumers are also spending less. Factories still running hotter than consumers can spend. Chinese simply making more than they have for their own economy. Can the world even absorb the rest? Very quickly.
4: Well, I think, yeah, there is no yes or no answer, but there's certainly a lot of political pressure coming out of the EU. The automobiles data suggests that there is still a lot more appetite, a lot more demand out there. But I think, you know, how sustainable it will be is one, you know, the jury is not out there on that yet.
12: Louise, appreciate those analysis. That was Louise Liu, Head of Asia Economics at Oxford Economics, speaking to us from Singapore. The Chinese yuan holding steady near a three-week high following those latest trade numbers. Now, stocks in Shanghai, Shenzhen in the green. After earlier dips in Hong Kong, those shares were recouping losses, while tech stocks tracking declines seen elsewhere in Asia. Meantime, China's leading memory chipmaker, Jiangxin Memory Technologies, is set to list on the Shanghai Stock Exchange. Reuters citing sources say the listing is scheduled for the 27th of July. Now, if confirmed, this would be Asia's largest IPO so far this year and China's biggest semiconductor listing since 2020. The company will begin book building tomorrow, seeking to raise $4.35 billion. CXMT is the world's fourth largest DRAM chip maker, with an estimated 7.7% market share last year. Now, analysts say strong demand for AI chips should help absorb the large share sale, despite growing volatility in the global memory chip stocks. China's smartphone market shrank again in the second quarter, with shipments falling 4.3% to 66 million units. That's according to research firm IDC. Now, buyers are refraining from upgrading amid higher prices driven by rising memory and component costs. Still, Huawei and Apple managing to buck the trend, posting shipments growth of nearly 20% and 24% respectively. Now, both kept prices steady while rivals raised theirs. Huawei leading the market, with Xiaomi, Oppo and Vivo all reporting declines. NVIDIA has reportedly slashed the number of Asian customers allowed to buy its AI chips after introducing a stricter whitelist system. The Financial Times says more than half of its previous customers, particularly neo cloud providers in Singapore, Malaysia and Japan, failed tougher compliance checks aimed at preventing the chips from reaching China. The move comes as Washington tightens export controls on advanced AI tech, with NVIDIA now reportedly conducting on-site inspections, contract checks, as well as end-user interviews. A Taiwanese chip-making titan, TSMC, expected to notch another quarter of record earnings when it releases results this Thursday. Analysts expect the NVIDIA and Apple supplier to report net profits of more than $19 billion, which would make it the fifth straight quarter of record earnings. The chipmaker reported its June revenue yesterday. That's up almost 68% on year at $13.8 billion, bringing its second quarter revenue of just under $40 billion, up 36% on year. TSMC shares ending the day in the red, down 0.8%, faring better than the Taiwan weighted index, down 1.4%, weighed down by losses in the electronic tech sector. And I'll be back with more business news later on in this hour. For now, it's back to you, Grace.
11: Looking forward to that. Thank you. In the meantime, now we'll head out for a short break. But coming up on East Asia Tonight, China deeply concerned about renewed fighting in the Middle East. How will countries in East Asia respond to the proposed U.S. tolls for ships in the Strait of Hormuz? Well, we'll ask an expert right after the break.

the land of the long white clouds. From Hobbiton to sight you've only dreamed of. Tour New Zealand differently.

0: Hello again. This is East Asia Tonight, and here are the headlines we're following. China expels former Politburo member Ma Xinbui from the ruling Communist Party over corruption allegations, the latest senior figure to fall in President Xi Jinping's anti-graft drive. Tropical storm Bavi leaves a trail of flooding and destruction in China as North Korea braces for its landfall. Plus, fresh U.S.-Iran strikes prompt calls for restraint as Washington prepares tougher maritime measures, including a levy on Hormuz cargo. Picking up on that story, China says it is deeply concerned about the resumption of military conflict in the Gulf region as Iran launched fresh strikes on its neighbors. Now, this all comes as the U.S. launched another night of strikes on Iran, just hours after President Donald Trump said Washington is reinstating a blockade on Iranian ports in the Strait of Hormuz. Beijing has called for a de-escalation.
1: 保持理性克制，维护来之不易的停火局面。防止战火重燃，更不应让战事扩大，伤及无辜。尊重霍尔木兹海峡、沿岸国合法权益，尽早恢复海峡正常安全通行，是国际社会的共同愿望。相关各方应相向而行，妥善处理。中方愿继续秉持习近平主席四点主张精神，为推动中东海湾局势降温趋稳，做出不懈努力。
0: The U.S. blockade resumes tomorrow at 4 a.m. Singapore-Hong Kong time. Iranian ships and anyone buying Tehran's oil will be prevented from entering or even leaving the waterway. This comes as Mr. Trump, in a dramatic escalation, said all other ships will face a 20% levy on their cargo in return for the U.S. providing safe passage. And the White House had previously insisted there could be no tolls on international waterways.
2: Yeah, I want to be reimbursed because we're protecting a very rich portion of the world. We're spending money. And so what we've done is we are going to be reimbursed for protection.
0: Iran's Foreign Minister Abbas Araghchi has hit back, saying his country has always been the guardian of the strait and will remain so permanently. He also hinted at a better deal on ship toll charges, promising to be fair. To help us break down the details, we're joined by Simon Frankel-Pratt, senior political science lecturer at the University of Melbourne. Simon, President Trump saying a lot of things there. The U.S. reinstating a blockade on Iranian ports and even imposing 20% toll.

0: at all on ships passing through. And in any case, that is a fairly astronomical number that brings to mind Caribbean piracy or something, and it would massively increase the cost of energy throughout much of the world. So I don't think that's a long-term solution to anything, but it's also not clear to me that this offers any sort of negotiating leverage. And so if it is a tactic, it's not one that I understand, and I'm not inclined to view it as such, if I can be honest.
1: Right, then how can we read into Washington's proposal? I mean, by the looks of it, is it realistic?
0: It is not realistic in my view. I'm not sure how it would be implemented seriously. And I suggest that if you wait, it will just disappear.
1: All right. Now let's narrow our angle to East Asia. China, Japan, and South Korea all heavily rely on energy imports through the Strait of Hormuz, like many other countries. But how differently are they likely to respond given their different strategic relationships with both Washington and Tehran?
0: This is a great question because this is one of these rare situations in which I think that China, South Korea, and Japan have a relative harmony of interests. All three countries depend very heavily on free and moving access to energy supplies that flow through the Strait of Hormuz. So all three countries, despite being adversaries in other arenas, have a strong interest in shipping resuming and resuming at a low cost. It is true that China perhaps has access to the waterway, maybe a little better than Japan and South Korea because Iran and China have relatively cordial relations. But all three countries would like to bring this to an end. And whether this harmony of interest lasts very long or extends elsewhere is, unclear to me. But in this case, pretty much all of Asia, I think, is unified in their interest at getting the strait open and free and safe.
1: Especially since it is a critical waterway for most of the world. Also, I'd like to talk about how this conflict, it has been ongoing for months now, and compared with the start of the war, do you think countries like China, Japan, and South Korea are better prepared for such prolonged disruption?
0: I think that this is sort of a global wake-up call as to the geopolitical risks and economic risks of over-reliance on petro. And I think China is in a great position to increasingly shift toward green energy. And I think that Japan and South Korea are increasingly incentivized to follow suit. That's not a short-term solution, but I think that the winds are shifting increasingly, well, so to speak, no pun intended, as a result of this particular crisis. I do think that as time goes on and as shipping remains uncertain and cargo increasingly expensive, we'll see increasing economic pressure on Asian countries and Asian markets.
1: Definitely a wake-up call. And have we since seen governments and businesses in East Asia start changing the way they deal with energy, shipping, or supply chain when it comes to strategies? Or do we need to see a new direction coming about?
0: I'm afraid my expertise does not extend to Asian market responses, as interesting a question as this is. I'm a little more focused on Middle Eastern geopolitics, I'm afraid.
1: Okay, then let's focus there right on to the energy security and geopolitics. If we are to see prolonged disruption yet again, what do East Asian governments need to do differently?
0: Well, I think we'd like to see in general, I'd certainly like to see a shift away from the kind of kangaroo market response that we've seen in the aftermath of every confident declaration by the US that some solution is in front of us, followed by a market dip as that solution appears to vanish or evanesce into the fantasy it was all along. I think that Asian investors in Asian markets should ideally respond with greater lucidity and foresight and not respond to every sort of apparent shift and instead keep their eye on hedging, on medium-term solutions, and again, on looking for energy solutions that are not so dependent on petro supplies flowing through the strait.
1: How realistic do you think that is, though, given geopolitical situation right now?
0: I don't think it's a short-term option for the world. And I think that so long as this continues,

0: continues and it shows no indication of stopping, all of us are in for some pain. And there's no way around that, and no wishful thinking can get us away from it.
1: So it's now time to face reality and find plausible solutions. Thank you so much for your insight. That was Simon Frankel-Pratt, Senior Political Science Lecturer at the University of Melbourne. And for years, the EU has been a leader in tech regulation. Now in the race for global tech dominance, the bloc wants to build up European digital capabilities and infrastructure, an ambition that could set it on a collision course with the US and China. William Denslow filed this report for CNA from Brussels.
2: What we've done is to innovate in the complete opposite direction.
3: Sending a message to the world by bringing the social back to social media. WSocial is a new European tech company that's built a platform emphasizing interaction among humans, not AI chatbots. And it aims to take on US giants like X and Blue Sky.
4: We are giving away the revenue. We are giving away our data. We are giving away our attention.
3: The company announced its beta launch last month here in Brussels. What makes W unique is its strict approach to age and identity verification, and it aims to host all user data on European servers under EU privacy laws. W's launch comes amid increasing momentum for the EU to regain control over its digital infrastructure and capabilities, and inject its values in the tech domain. And its founders have called on the bloc to do more to help innovative startups succeed.
5: European Union have been lagging behind. You also need to help companies to succeed. You can't only regulate them. If we don't step up, all our innovations are going outside to other places.
3: Roughly 80% of Europe's digital services and infrastructure comes from outside the bloc, most of it from the US and China. Member of the European Parliament, Michał Kobosko, calls this a wake-up call for the EU in a world where tech dominance is a form of political power.
6: IT solutions can be used as a tool, if not a weapon, in our weaponized world, where more and more IT solutions are being used to show your power, to show your superiority, and to show that you can do much more than the others.
3: Recent trade spats with China and the US have highlighted EU vulnerabilities and underscored its need to change the status quo. EU officials say they are committed to strengthening competitiveness and reducing dependencies. To help achieve that, the European Commission has adopted the Tech Sovereignty Package, a series of measures designed to boost Europe's digital autonomy. Under the plan, the EU seeks to build up its AI infrastructure, expand cloud computing capabilities, and turbocharge its semiconductor sector. It also wants to build resilience by diversifying its trade.
7: The future for the EU is going to be finding other partners, which is also why the tech sovereignty package defines tech sovereignty not as isolation and protectionism, but as openness also to others who share similar standards.
3: A priority for Europe is to wean itself off Chinese tech in sensitive sectors. It's a move that risks upsetting one of the world's largest trade relationships. And Beijing has threatened retaliation, though for now, talks between the sides are keeping a lid on things. Michał Kobosko says it's a balancing act, with the bloc still heavily reliant on Chinese rare earth exports.
6: We need to have an access. We need to make sure that we have this access today, and this access will be kept tomorrow, and that China will not be introducing another form of the export bans on export of these critical materials.
3: The EU must tread cautiously with the US, whose president has threatened tariffs on any European nation that imposes a digital services tax.
8: Would you like to take a fun little quiz?
3: Europe may have bold ambitions, but it's learning that in the race for global tech dominance, victory will require a delicate approach. For CNA, I'm William Denslow in Brussels.
1: And we'll head out for a short break, but coming up on East Asia Tonight, leveraged bets on South Korea's chip stocks are unraveling, exposing retail investors to mounting losses. We'll delve into why the sell-off is putting high-risk investment products under pressure.
9: Their Coming Home is a deeply human story of men who set out to search for opportunity far away from home, only then to be held hostage.
10: It took us more than a year just to gain access into all those restricted nuclear power plant sites. And we filmed across 10 different countries within 4 months. We wanted to tell such an important global topic like nuclear energy in a more accessible and relatable manner. We wanted to show everyone how this technology could eventually impact everyday lives, especially amidst the urgent need for a cleaner and more sustainable future. That's essentially what inspires us to tell stories that matter.
9: This story is a great example of what we do at CNA Correspondent, shining a light on underreported stories beyond the headlines and breaking news by putting a deeply human perspective on it. What makes this award so meaningful is that it recognizes our commitment to impactful on-the-ground storytelling when everyone else has already moved on to the next story. This award recognizes the power of storytelling that is global in scope and human at heart.
11: These are stories that are recognized on a global stage. Thank you for being part of this proud moment.
12: Right in a chaotic moment.
9: Midnight, later tonight here in Thailand, it's too little too late.
13: And I ask whether there's a political element to it. 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

0: Welcome back. As we promised, Roland Lim is back with more business news as East Asian equities are hitting multi-week lows today. Right, Roland?
1: Right, you are, Grace. Yes. East Asian markets totally volatile today. The Kospi slumping to an 11-week low. Taiwan shares having its worst day in more than a month. Now, Asian investors still questioning if the AI boom has to run very far, or rather has far to run. Even as the benchmark Kospi and heavyweight Samsung and SK Hynix staged a rebound after a bruising sell-off the previous day. Kospi ending the day up 0.73%. Samsung and SK Hynix closing with gains of more than 3%. Now, SK Hynix, though, suffered its biggest ever one-day drop yesterday, and that also triggered a chip sell-off on Wall Street. SK Hynix shares in New York were also lower by more than 9% overnight, reversing course just one trading day after its blockbuster NASDAQ debut. The latest decline marks a mood shift around AI stocks. Just weeks ago, SK Hynix became one of the world's trillion-dollar companies as investors piled into AI memory plays. Now, its market value stands at about $875 billion. Now, peer Samsung has also fallen below that milestone. The focus now for investors is to gauge whether the weakness remains contained or spreads across Asia's AI chip stocks. But the South Korean government remains optimistic. Robust demand for AI chips can keep its economy on a stronger growth path. The government raised its growth forecast for the year to 3% from 2% previously, counting on surging AI demand to offset the drag from the Middle East conflict. The chip sector remained in focus in both Tokyo and Seoul as investors reassessed the AI rally. Japanese shares struggled for direction earlier, but reversed course, supported by bargain buying and a tailwind from the tech heavyweight South Korean market. SoftBank Group's CEO brushing off concerns over the AI boom as tech stocks continue to decline amid shaky investor sentiment. Masayoshi Son says that any talk of a bubble forming around the tech sector is absurd. Now, Mr. Son says the development of AI would require annual investments of $5 trillion by 2040, doubling down on his bullish outlook for the sector and dismissing concerns about an AI bubble. He also forecast data center power demand would reach 3 terawatts by then. That's around 1.8 times current global electricity consumption. However, Mr. Son did not share how he reached those figures.
0: And South Korea's benchmark Kospi stock index has gone from a record high to a bear market just in the space of weeks. Much of the swing is being driven not by the chip makers themselves, but by the leveraged ETFs, short for exchange traded funds, built on top of them. And Roland Lim is next to me to help us break down the details. So, Roland, Asia's AI rally has delivered extraordinary gains for quite a while now, but it's also left major indices dependent on a handful of chip makers, right?
1: You are right. I mean, yes, the story is not about weak chip earnings, I should say. It's about concentration. It's about leverage. What I mean by concentration is that both Samsung Electronics and SK Hynix, together, their market cap is now more than 50% of the Kospi benchmark. Now, that's quite a huge weighting. Leverage, because the biggest product, leverage product, that's the leverage SK Hynix ETF, that's down 45% since its launch.
0: Right, 50% of Kospi, that's a big while there. And aren't ETFs normally seen as a simple way for retail investors to diversify their portfolio? What's different there?
1: Yeah, so these are not your conventional ETFs where you take a bunch of stocks and then you sell it to investors, retail investors. Say, for example, you want exposure in bank stocks. Now, these are leveraged single stock ETFs. So specifically, the SK Hynix ETF, that is actually pegged onto the stock, and it promises to have twice the return of the stock itself. But the trouble with the ETF that it's reset every single day. So if there are losses and the stock actually falls back to about its same price the next day, the ETF doesn't do that. I'll give you a very simple example. Say SK Hynix was $100. So on Monday, the stock went up 10%. So the stock goes up 10%. The ETF goes up 20%. So it's $120 it becomes. The next day, the stock falls 10%. Now, the ETF would fall 20%. So $120, 20% of that, that means that the stock is currently now $96. But the stock did only fall 20% or 10% the next day. So we're talking about only $12 on the stock itself. So you're comparing $108, the stock, but ETF, it's fallen $96. So that's why ETFs should not be traded, should only be for traders themselves to use rather than for retail investors to hold on a long-term basis.
0: Right, because it seems much more complicated. I mean, the better the gain, it seems like double, but then there's much more complications to that. But then what does that do to the underlying shares?
1: Yeah, I mean, so it's basically creating a feedback loop of sorts. The boom-bust cycles becomes more amplified. So, for example, take the example I gave that the stock starts to fall, then the leverage fund will then have to cut its losses on the stock itself. And then, you know, that means that that adds further pressure for the stock and the fund itself to actually slide further. So that's what's been happening. In fact, Bloomberg just reported that the two chip makers' stocks alone, plus their leveraged ETFs, they currently make up to 70% of the trading value on the Korean exchange. So that's stunning. And let's hear what one analyst had to say.
2: 이렇게 변동성이 커지는 거는 다른 거 없습니다. 수급이 한쪽으로만 쏠려 있기 때문에 나타난 현상이에요. 거기다가 이 수급의 쏠림이 나타난 그 종목군들이 결국 지수를 결정하는 두 종목. 그러니까 SK하이닉스하고 삼성전자가 두 종목 그 우선주가 합치면 60%가 넘죠.
0: Then leave us with the final warning for retail investors.
1: Yep. So as I mentioned earlier, don't confuse easy access with low risk. Leveraged ETFs should be suited towards traders themselves, not people who are not closely watching their portfolio. Heavy retail losses for these retailers means that they can't actually get back into the markets once these prices dip again to buy back in. So, you know, shares like Samsung and SK Hynix may have to rely on foreign investors, may have to rely on institutional investors to bring those prices back up. And I should also mention that this goes beyond Korea because chip makers like TSMC, Samsung, SK Hynix, they are actually a major part of the MSCI Emerging Markets Index. So anyone who's actually bought that index fund thinking that they had exposure to emerging markets, actually, they also have a big bet on AI chip stocks.
0: All right. So anyone interested on going on this AI boom must pay attention. Thank you so much for helping us break down the details. That was Roland Lim joining me in the studio. Now, let's switch gears to a different story before we let you go. Some Singapore travel agencies say queries for some cities in China have risen at least 15% since Chinese film Dear You began airing here. And the movie, which predominantly has dialogue in Teochew, a Chinese dialect, has spurred interest in some Singaporeans looking to find out more about their ancestral roots. Nadine Yum with more.
3: A popular film about the migration of Teochew people from China to Southeast Asia. Now, many Chinese in Singapore are seeking to journey back to China. China Express Travel has received roughly 30% more queries since the movie began screening in Singapore in mid-June. A six-day visit next month to the Chaoshan region, where the movie was filmed, is already fully booked. There are limited slots left for similar packages for the rest of the year. Another travel agency has launched heritage and homecoming journey packages inspired by the movie. The itinerary includes participating in Chaoshan cultural activities. Travelers can opt in for ancestral research as well, or even arrange to meet their relatives still living in China.
4: With Dear You, we actually have a new itinerary. One of the very, very different experiences I put in is actually bring them to a space writing a letter to grandma. It's not just about traveling, it's actually act as a reflection of oneself, deeper emotional bonding, also, of course, as a keepsake for their tour.
3: The agency is looking to work with clan associations and local historians in China to make these journeys more accurate and meaningful.
0: World Cup fever reaching its climax as the competition narrows down to the final four. The semifinals will see the top four in FIFA's world rankings face off against each other. World number one, France, takes on European champion Spain in Dallas in about 8 hours from now at 3 a.m. Singapore, Hong Kong time on Wednesday. And on Thursday, England faces defending champions Argentina in Atlanta at 3 a.m. Singapore, Hong Kong time. And you can catch those matches and get all your FIFA World Cup coverage with National Media Network Media Corp. 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Thanks for watching.

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4: Yes.
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10: On Asia Tonight, Delhi demanding answers after another Indian seafarer is killed in the Strait of Hormuz. Plus, authorities promise stricter inspections as the death toll creeps up after fire late Sunday in a Bangkok bar. 8 p.m. Singapore, Hong Kong time.

0: This July, when tradition meets transformation, new possibilities take shape. Embark on a slow summer journey into the heart of Singapore's hawker culture.
1: Hawker culture is so key to our identity.
0: Where generations of heritage, craftsmanship and flavour are reimagined for a new era.
2: We should be in your bucket list.
0: From life behind bars to life behind the stove.
2: I'm willing to pitch everything.
0: Former offenders step into the demanding world of veteran hawkers, taking on its challenges for a chance to prove that their past does not determine their future.
2: The deal breaker for me is if they go back into their old ways.
0: As the world's demand for clean energy continues to grow, is nuclear power the answer? Unpack the complexities of science, politics and innovation as we explore the role nuclear energy could play in building a cleaner, greener future.
3: What lies beneath the ground here is in high demand, and countries around the world want a piece of it.
0: This July on CNA.

0: everything was just so sudden, not even a warning.
1: Internally, you could notice that there were certain workflows that were moving from a human-led process to a more algorithm-led one. The writing was on the wall.
2: I was about to go home that day, and then I got an email suddenly saying like your position is impacted due to the reorganization. I couldn't help feeling shocked and stressed, and also like didn't really know what should I do next.
1: That's a very intense sadness. I don't think I'll ever forget that moment.
0: My boss did not explicitly say that your role is redundant, we're gonna take over by AI, but I knew we were moving in that direction. I felt very redundant.
3: About 3,800 workers retrenched in the first quarter of this year, the highest in four quarters. Professionals were the hardest hit,
4: higher than any other worker groups.
3: There is no publicly available data showing how many of those retrenchments are directly linked to artificial intelligence. But here's what we've been seeing in our news feeds for a while. Jobs slashed as companies in Singapore and beyond continue the AI push. Now, in Singapore, the conversation now centres on what the labour union is calling for, an AI transition with no jobless growth. The idea is that jobs won't be replaced but redesigned with AI. How realistic is this? And how prepared are you for an AI-powered future? Hello there. Welcome to a special Talking Point Forum. I'm Diana Sir. You saw her in the video earlier, and today we have Charmaine Koh with us. Do you think you were made redundant because of AI?
5: Yes, I made basically over 30 videos a month, all short form content, along with 7 to 8 ads. To be very honest, my boss had saw the efficiency of it. As we came to that point where we didn't have to go out so much on shoots, making a lot of content creation and managing other people. So basically with AI, right, the deliverables doubled, but I couldn't because everything was moving at such a fast pace.
3: One word, describe how you feel about that.
5: Betrayed.
3: By whom?
5: Betrayed by the company. But of course, logically speaking, I understand the business side of things.
3: Let's now take a closer look at the report by the Ministry of Manpower. This is the first ever report on AI adoption among firms in Singapore, featuring over 2,500 companies. Only about 6% of firms that adopted AI reported reducing headcount because of it. The majority reported no reduction in headcount attributable to AI. Are there employers out there who are using the adoption of AI as a reason or as an excuse to fire people? David?
6: Absolutely, yes. I mean, let's just be very transparent about it. We need to break down this whole AI dimension into the categories of what actually is happening on the ground. The first one is company efficiency in terms of process, in terms of times they're overhiring, in terms of changes, strategy, and you find that at times AI is used as a bit of a linchpin. It's just business operations where things are changing. The second one is whereby there's a shift of investments. So, for example, letting go of certain people because they're hiring others. And then the final one, it's about helping generate things that previously we've been on. So the nature of job is changing. So once you kind of break it down, you find that these three things have different impacts and different contexts. So it's not that straightforward.
7: So in unionized companies, we actually have very, very intimate discussions, particularly in companies and sectors really going full steam ahead in AI. To tell them, basically to cut costs to save jobs, not cut jobs to save costs. And more importantly, to bring the workers up to speed.
3: Now, David, the adoption of AI across the economy will only accelerate. Is this 6% only the tip of the iceberg?
6: It's the tip of the iceberg if we don't approach it with a human-centric approach. If it's a matter of changing of investment, okay, are we training the people to those particular new jobs? How do we make sure we have a pathway from juniors to seniors? For example, as an AI profession, I have learned to embed HR as part of the teams that are involved in overseeing this type of transformation. In long and short, if we don't think about it with the context and how it's being applied, what you're going to find is the seesaw, potentially an increase, and then as happened with some companies, they realize maybe we overdid it, they're going to start hiring in bulk again.
4: Are companies doing enough to help workers with this transition? Shirling,
8: I don't think that companies are doing enough to help the employees with the transition. Let me explain what that means. I don't think they're clear enough with the direction that they're heading. What are we going to do more of? In which areas are we actually going to grow? In which areas are we going to shrink? So without that clarity, employers, their teams, they're kind of operating blind. You know, they're trying to improve on their own, in their own time, attending all the trainings, but they're not sure whether that gets them to a job, ultimately.
9: To keep their job.
8: Correct.
9: They're not sure if they get to keep their job.
8: Keep their job and into new opportunities, because none of that is truly clear.
9: So why aren't the companies giving clear direction?
8: I think for the first time, the employers are really going through the uncertainty for themselves.
6: If I may jump in, I think to a certain extent, everyone's trying to do their best within the means of what they have. What you may find is that the means that they have is insufficient. For example, situations where HR is more administrative rather than exactly focused in terms of how do we develop a person, be it they stay in the organization or outside. Or equally, like I used to get, and I still ask the question regularly of David, how is AI going to look in 5 to 10 years from now? We're in the S-curve. It's very difficult. Like, imagine when typist was a career and someone asked at that point of transition, oh, what's going to be the future of a typist? It's very difficult. But what needs to be done, and definitely is happening here in Singapore, is a focus on people. If anything, we're given for the first time truly a piece of capabilities to enhance us. Whatever the changes are happening, how do we use this opportunity to transform organization with all the traditional efficiencies and cost cutting, but it's about people.
9: So this is new to me because everybody is thinking of AI as tech, is yes. About the tech. So the people will come second, but what you are saying is that it has to be spearheaded by people.
8: I think to add to David's point around what companies can actually do extra in making this clear, it's in terms of sequencing and in terms of pace. Don't skip the necessary steps and pace yourself, knowing that it's not going to be someone attending training and then the next day they're proficient and competent. Mm-hmm. It's going to take time for the individuals as well as for the managers and the leaders.
9: Okay, we looked earlier at Singapore's numbers from MOM, and the data doesn't point to widespread AI layoffs. But let's take a look at the US now. In the US, where AI adoption is far more advanced, AI has been the leading reason for job cuts. From January to May this year, AI has been cited in 87,714 cuts. That's a fifth of all layoffs. That's already more than the whole of previous years. So, David, what will it take? Is this the inevitable direction that Singapore will be heading towards?
6: So I call myself pragmatically optimistic, and I don't think so. But the picture, in my view, is only half of what's happening. We talk about layoffs. We don't talk about the jobs being created. New things are being put in place. So I really do believe that, given how we're approaching it, it's not going to be all that gloom.
7: I think there are a few things about Singapore labour market. Firstly, we have a very tight labour market, I mean, compared to the US. So that's, in a way helpful that we have intentionally, from a policy level, tried to keep it tight. And therefore, I think companies are also mindful that it's not easy to hire when after implementing and using generative AI. Recently, the past couple of weeks, there were reports of companies, you know, that have now made a U-turn. They laid off people and now they are hiring more people because they realize they need people with the competencies, the skills, the product knowledge, and the domain expertise.
9: In his 2025 National Day rally speech, Prime Minister Lawrence Wong said that, and I quote, "Ultimately, our economic strategy is about jobs, jobs, and jobs. That is our number one priority." But recently, the Economic Strategy Review Committee released their final report, the latest blueprint to grow the country's economy. And they say we should not hold back on the deployment of AI and automation to preserve existing jobs. This will erode our competitiveness and ultimately weaken opportunities for our firms and workers. It sounds like a gargantuan task. You need to accelerate and advance the adoption of AI, but at the same time, you want to preserve every single job.
7: Yeah, not easy. So I think important. I also realize that on the ground, as workers are better informed, better communicated, better guided, better trained, they can adapt to some of these challenges much, much better, and we can redesign, redeploy, at the same time also, you know, make sure no one's left behind.
9: Okay, Charmaine, we've heard quite a bit. The fact that the picture is more nuanced, you know, there are reasons and it's not just AI to blame. What does all this mean to you? Does it matter?
5: Because I am on the ground and I'm the one that got laid off, right? I just generally feel that it's something that is constantly happening. So when I got retrenched, I also realized that a lot of other individuals of either my age or a little bit older also got retrenched. So in a sense, even if the union says they're taking effort to actually help, I think there's only so much they can do, and a lot of the companies would really put business first over people.
9: Okay, so she is saying that businesses, at the end of the day, bottom line, businesses may put profit first rather than people. When people say AI first, what exactly do they mean? They don't mean to put AI before people. Because I was thinking, who on earth would publicly say that?
8: They don't think so much sometimes. I would say most leaders do suffer from a slip of tongue. And if they don't consciously correct it, and they don't consciously say that actually people matter and we've set people first, let's stop using the narrative of AI first. Yeah. I think that would be a lot calmer for the people. Don't come up with new buzzwords.
6: Oh, yeah.
8: If you're genuinely people first, just stick with that.
9: David?
6: Yeah, no, hearing a lot of these things actually makes me really sad. Because I truly love my profession, which is AI, and I do it again to impact, to support, to drive. So what should have been meant by AI first in terms of saying how do we support and drive people through capabilities of AI, I think got hijacked. We need to flip it. We need to acknowledge it and need to flip it. It's about people first agenda. The redesigning of jobs should be how can we help you be more, do more, explore more. And to me, any employer, any person that can realize their untapped potential, they will achieve profitability. So yeah, I that's the direction we should take.
7: And AI should augment and not replace. I think that's the key line that could go up.
6: If I would give one piece of advice to any leader out there, who, whether they have the title of AI or not have the title of AI, it's about you, it's about your organization, it's about your employees. However much we rely and we use and we leverage on technology in all of its colors today and the ones that will come in the future, this is not a technology-led agenda. This is a people, person, individual-led agenda. And we should never forget that.
9: If I'm going to go on this AI bandwagon, how long it's going to take me? Just give it to me, guys, I can take it.
10: But once the middle-aged folks like us have an advantage.
7: Yeah, absolutely correct.
11: On Asia Tonight, Delhi demanding answers after another Indian seafarer is killed in the Strait of Hormuz. Plus, authorities promise stricter inspections as the death toll creeps up after fire late Sunday in a Bangkok bar. 8 p.m. Singapore, Hong Kong time.
12: AI made this Philippine worker 15 times more productive. So why hasn't her pay gone up? And the hotter it gets, the less he earns. Plus, he didn't invent a new product, he found a better way to sell it. On Money Mind, Wednesday on CNA.

0: Japan is famous for its food, but after two decades of trying to raise its food self-sufficiency, nearly two-thirds of what Japanese people consume still come from overseas. How did one of the world's great food cultures lose the ability to feed itself? 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
6: PricewaterhouseCoopers analyzed 1.6 million Singapore job postings last year. There were 30,000 more job postings requiring AI skills in Singapore in 2025 compared to the previous year. Most of these roles were for AI users across different sectors, defined as those requiring skills like AI literacy, prompt engineering, data analytics, and machine learning algorithms. So speaking of AI, I am an AI noob. Okay, so I can tell you it's a bit daunting speaking in front of you, but I am essentially someone who uses AI for research, not terribly efficient at it, playing with it, but my bottom line is AI is a very capable assistant and I'm supervising the technology. Ian, you are an AI consultant and coach to the government as well as MNCs.
7: Yes,
6: ma'am. I'd like you to decide to rate my AI literacy.
7: Okay.
6: So let's take a look at the scale. So we have number one, non-user, two, basic assisted user, three, workflow user, four, critical professional user, and five, strategic AI native operator. So on the scale of five, what rating would you give me?
7: Well, you said you use AI for some research, right? And you are using it to assist you in your work. So I think you're somewhere around 2 to 3. So to go beyond that, you will have to learn how to start automating your work. You know, creating simple solutions, right? And let it run on its own to help you free up more time. Yeah.
6: I see. Okay. It's already sounding difficult. 2.5, that's like barely pass, right? Fail.
7: It's okay. You know, we're all at the starting point, so you're probably ahead of most people. There's a good segment of the population, right, which is at the non-user level and still haven't gotten started. So I would say...
6: I'm very Singaporean. I must get a star. I will work harder. Okay. Now, I want to... What would you peg Singaporean workers?
7: Okay.
6: Yeah.
7: Yeah. I think most Singaporean workers would probably be either at level 1 or 2, right? And the people who are more advanced would be at level 3 and 4, but that's a small percentage. The majority of us who've been using ChatGPT since it launched in late 2022 should be around level 2.5, right? Similar to you. I think this is where they have gotten accustomed to using AI for augmenting their work. It's just that maybe they haven't been shown how to automate their work, right? So that's where we go into the higher levels. And when you are a leader, you are managing a company, after you learn how to automate your work and help your team do it, you can orchestrate their work. So that would be, I would say, between number 4 and 5 when you are a strategic AI native operator. But I would say here, I would add the word leader. You know, you're leading people in how to use AI.
6: So I have to say that listening to Ian, it makes the whole idea of AI as a technology less daunting to me, because I'm not expected to, I don't think I'll be thrown into the deep end. Oh, now you are AI certified, but rather I can take progressive steps mm-hmm. and move through the ranks, so
7: yes.
6: to speak.
7: Yes.
6: Now, I also want to share that this scale was taken from ChatGPT
7: mm-hmm.
6: because my sneaky colleagues fed the question into ChatGPT. It came up with this one, and ChatGPT gave me a score of 2.5.
7: Ah, wow.
6: Okay, now I want to move on to the idea of being AI literate. It's a bit hazy for most people. What exactly does that mean?
7: Mm-hmm. I think fundamentally is first understanding what this technology is. It is really a tool, and that it processes data and gives you data in different forms, whether it's in text, visuals, audio, and so on, right? Or even applications, as we'll see. So once you understand that this is a tool and what you can use it for, then you can start to learn how to apply it to your work. And that's where your literacy starts to increase.
6: Yeah. Can I just ask, is that the same as computer literacy? Because when, you know, I'm computer literate, I know how to use a computer, I know how to use certain software, is that the same thing?
8: I would argue that yes, in a certain degree. Now, while the sophistication perhaps may be slightly different, but the answer is yes. Imagine Excel. When it was first introduced, you had a certain degree of, oh, now you need to be Excel certified, you need to be Excel literate. And I'm pretty sure that back then people were equally slightly confused and unsure. But again, it's a spectrum. It's a spectrum of usability.
6: The new jobs that are asking for people with skills like data engineering, for skills like AI literacy. I know, David, when companies have such job postings, it makes me feel like, do I qualify? David, you are laughing. Why do you...
8: No, I'm laughing because if I'd see a job that says I need AI literacy, I would probably just walk away from it. Because you need to be specific. It's almost like saying I need someone who just can do English. Okay, literacy and presentation, you know, is it articulation, is it enunciation? Like, what specifically do you want?
6: So do they even know what they are asking for?
8: That's the question. I don't think some do. Some may have a sense of what they want, but they don't know how to perhaps better articulate it. And then the other one is you actually find that some are very specific in terms of what is it they're looking for and what is it that they're hoping to achieve. And ironically, many times the AI emphasis starting to become less and less, and it's more about the outcome of what they want trying to achieve with it.
6: Okay, what about AI fluency? What does AI, Patrick?
9: I think AI fluency varies across different traits, sectors, industries. If you are in a very tech sector, fluency may mean, you know, very critical, deep skills in tech. But however, fluency may be perhaps in the office environment may mean very, very different things. Yes, basic literacy, AI literacy is something we are hoping to achieve in the next couple of years with AI Ready SG, which the labour movement has been pushing. And nationally, we're on this big drive. And recently, the financial sector, we're wanting to train everyone, 100,000 in fact, the next 3 years with basic literacy skills. But I think the next step is fluency. So what does fluency mean for me?
7: I think this is something which is a bit perplexing to most people because there's so many tools, right? But let's, I think, start first with how good are you at your job, your domain expertise. Let's start there, right? So when you're good at your job, you kind of know what tools you want to use. So if, let's say I'm a chef, right? And if I'm very good at cooking fried rice, I'll use a different set of kitchen tools versus, say, I'm baking a cake, where I'll use an oven and everything instead of a wok, right? So I'll pick the right tool for my the outcome that I want. So in the case of AI, if I were, say, you know, I'm only dealing with words, I don't need to create AI videos, right? That's not my job scope, right? And so I need to know which AI tools are very good with processing of text. And if I'm in the video production field, I need to know how to create better videos, and maybe I'm not so focused on script writing, right, for that particular job role. So this AI fluency is first understanding yourself, your job, what is important in your job, and then knowing the range, you know, just a few tools out there which are good for your particular type of work. So you're fluent in the tools that you choose. Okay. And then you can get the output that you want.
6: I want to talk about the timeline. I'll use two examples. Someone like Charmaine, who is in her 20s, is there a timeline where we say that she can be AI fluent?
10: So someone in her 20s, assuming she has all the domain knowledge that Ian is speaking of, and is showed the ropes, I would say that in order for her to get AI literate, within 2 months, she's probably pretty confident already.
6: Okay.
10: Because she's working within her own domain, her own processes. And if she really wants to go like a step further to say building her own workflows, if you do have capable team members like who are already AI fluent, to show her the steps of setting up a project, to set up the workflow with samples, it's another 2 months. And then off the back of it, she needs to get comfortable with checking the outputs of her workflow, so another 2 months. So
6: that's like 6 months.
10: That's 6 months.
6: That's pretty fast.
10: Yeah.
6: And you just gave me the idea that maybe we need AI buddies at the workplace.
10: Yes, you do.
6: Right? We need AI buddies in the workplace. Okay, let's go to the harder question for someone like me, who is double Charmaine's age. If I'm going to go on this AI bandwagon, how long it's going to take me? Just give it to me, guys. I can take it.
7: Maybe 3 months.
6: Why? Why so fast?
7: Because your domain expertise spans many years, right? I shouldn't say the number of years. So the thing here is, the funny thing middle-aged people don't realize is that because you have all this experience and you have many skills amassed over time, and now when you're presented with new tools, and if you know that, okay, I can do these certain things with these new tools, you would actually learn how to use these tools a lot faster than a young person. And so this is, maybe you could call it reverse ageism, right? For once, the middle-aged folks like us have an advantage.
9: Ian, you're absolutely correct. That's why we are trying to reassure the older workers as well as those who are mid-career workers, mature workers, because of the very fact they have domain expertise. They will be able to ask the right questions, you know, find the blind spots much more faster than someone who's really new to the trade.
8: We're dealing with a slight nuance, if I may, on the technology where it's not just a tool to use, let's say a mouse. There is suddenly a dimension of converse, of dialogue, discourse, or in some cases, in my case, arguments. It is how you frame the question, how you frame the objective. If you would ask me, David, what would be the most critical thing you would want to train or teach someone when it comes to this particular space? It will not be coding, it won't be development, it won't be the general bed of AI. It would be literally be critical thinking in terms of how do you phrase a question? The biggest challenge that I face when I help organizations, individuals, and I'm sure you face the same, is helping that domain expert take that knowledge in the haze and phrase it and frame it.
6: I want to read you a quote from a Facebook post by former MP Amrin Amin in the wake of the recent layoffs. And he wrote, "The mid-career operations manager who loses a job cannot simply retrain as an AI engineer on demand. Not everyone has the savings, the aptitude, time or opportunity to reinvent themselves. Many workers are already balancing jobs, children, aging parents and rising costs. Retraining sounds good in a speech, living through it is another matter." Ian, you are nodding. What are your thoughts?
7: Yes, and this is a reality, right? And we should not deny it. And this is where employers, more than ever, need to give space to their staff, their workers, to have time to get used to the technology and to learn. So like a company that organizes a 1 or 2 day training, is sacrificing operational time to do training. But then after that, they run into the next problem, which is after the workshop, the training workshop, do the staff deploy what they have learned? And so the forward-looking bosses also help them with how they're trying to implement AI in their workflow. So it's about carving out time.
6: Ian's point is that employers must give time to workers. But in relation to SMEs, what kind of challenge do you have?
9: It's an operational challenge because SMEs, you know, they're a very small workforce. One person is doing a number of jobs and there's really no time or space to carve out to do some of this learning. That's why we have been introducing blended learning and maybe online, on the job, on the go kind of learning so that they do it piecemeal. I think this is possible. So I think increasingly we need to be more creative in bring people up to speed. It's not going to be like a full 3 months, 6 months course or program. It may be just a 3 minute
6: So what
9: video.
6: You're saying is Now, according to the Microsoft 2026 Work Trend Index, 66% of AI users in Singapore say they are producing work they could not have created a year ago. But here is the catch. Only 24% feel there is leadership alignment on AI. Shirling, what does that mean, leadership alignment on AI?
10: Leadership alignment could be thought of as, you know, what are the problems or opportunities that the company as a whole are consistently working towards. I think that's very important. You don't want them going off on different tangents. Then it's on actually what you want to start, stop, and continue. What are the new behaviors, new conversations, new measures of success that you want to make clear as the company embarks on an AI journey?
6: Okay, and that has to be communicated.
10: That has to be communicated
6: properly and in a timely fashion.
10: Correct.
6: With your internal stakeholders.
9: Yeah, because I also feel that you're only as strong as the weakest link. So everyone in the hierarchy, leadership, not just top leadership, but middle management, even supervisors on the ground, everyone has to be aligned on what's at stake, what's in store, what's the in-demand skills, and what they need to do moving forward.
11: Well, and most critically, what is the strategy?
10: Yeah. Yep.
11: AI isn't the strategy. AI is a lever that is used to achieve the strategy. Mm-hmm. What is it? And that's effectively what one would expect from leaders. This is where we're heading to.
6: Is there something more wow that I can ask AI to do?
7: Every 6 months, we see a big leap in capabilities. I could do it now, right?
12: From traders.
13: My name is Nanfei, which in Chinese, it translates directly to South Africa.
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15: They say I came in as a cat and now I'm a lion.
12: What's behind China's new chapter in South Africa? Wednesday on CNA.

0: The world has entered a new energy race, and nations are scrambling to secure the fuel to power it.
1: Uranium is really the crux of nuclear energy.
2: Global demand for uranium is expected to double between now and 2040.
0: As the race for uranium accelerates, countries are seeking new alternatives.
3: The thorium project in China is the very first thorium reactor to enter the experimental stage.
0: Meanwhile, a pursuit to unlock energy from the same reaction that powers the sun, nuclear fusion.
4: Did I just see a fusion reaction take place?
0: And what if nuclear's next fuel source is not even on Earth?
5: The amount of helium-3 in the moon is massive. We are looking at millions of tons.
6: It's the ultimate unlimited fuel for clean energy.
0: The Nuclear Option, Monday and Tuesday on CNA.
7: On Asia Tonight, Delhi demanding answers after another Indian seafarer is killed in the Strait of Hormuz. Plus, authorities promise stricter inspections as the death toll creeps up after fire late Sunday in a Bangkok bar. 8 p.m. Singapore, Hong Kong time.
8: I cannot promise that there will be no disruption. Jobs will change. Some will disappear. And the pace of change will be faster than anything we have seen before. But this I can promise you, as our economy transforms, we will create new and better jobs.
9: And that was an excerpt from Prime Minister Lawrence Wong's May Day speech this year. He said the pace of change will be faster than anything we've ever seen. Is that true, Ian?
10: Yes, definitely. So I'm old enough to have grown up through the personal computing phase, then the internet phase, and then the web phase, web 2.0, right, with cloud computing and so on. And now this phase is moving so fast, right? It's been slightly nearly 4 years since ChatGPT launched, right? And today we have billions of people using AI. And AI's progress from the early days of ChatGPT to now is phenomenal. Every 6 months we see a big leap in capabilities.
9: How do we keep up if it's changing that quickly?
11: Focus on your domain knowledge, focus on your transferable skills, and go easy on yourself in terms of catching up with the tools, because even the experts are finding it hard to keep up with the tools. It's a full-time job.
12: Even myself, and again, I'm so-called an AI expert, I have an AI buddy. I have an AI expert that I converse with, I strategize with, I think with, fundamentally different from a few years ago.
9: Mm-hmm. So I'm hearing this many times in today's conversation, and that is, I have mastery over my domain. Don't be distracted by the fact that someone else could pay very little money to use an AI voice instead of me. I must believe that I have mastery over my skills, and one day humans will prevail.
12: 100%.
9: Okay. I'm going to have to really, really believe that. Now, I want to take a look at this study by London School of Economics. Mm-hmm. And it says that one of the things it's reported is that professionals are using AI, who are using AI, are saving an average of 7.5 hours per week. That's an entire work day. Is there more to AI than just saving time? Ian, mm-hmm. You can tell us more about the power of AI.
10: Okay. One of the things that I use AI for is to understand difficult things. I work at NTU, and sometimes there are new research papers that come in and may be in new realms of knowledge, right, that I may not be familiar with. So I put it into AI, and I'll teach everybody this easy prompt, ELI5, right? Explain like I'm 5 years old. Just put any document you don't understand into ChatGPT or Gemini and just write one prompt, ELI5, explain like I'm 5 years old.
9: Give me an example.
10: Like, for example, right? Let's say I have a report of my latest, my blood test results, right? That I received from the clinic, right? You can take a picture of it. Even though it's all sorts of numbers and things that you may not understand, take a picture of it, put it into ChatGPT, and just write one prompt, ELI5, and it will explain to you as best as it knows how what the

0: the blood readings, blood test readings mean, right?
1: Okay, so does this prompt work? Give me a summary of my blood test results so that I do not need to pay extra money to see my doctor.
0: You still need to see a doctor because, okay, this is an important thing. We can use AI for many things, but AI cannot be responsible for your health.
1: No, wait a minute. I need to ask though. If I'm going to be uploading my blood test results, essentially very, very private information, onto some platform, how can I be sure that it's secure?
0: Well, the first tip I give people is leave out your personal details, like your name and your address, and just put the numbers up, because that's just data. Right, and there are billions of people who take a blood test, so you're no different from many people out there. It's not going to be absolutely correct. It will give you a good opinion, a probable answer of what your blood test results mean. That's just like a second opinion. And if you feel that your doctor is not giving you the full picture, or maybe you didn't catch what the doctor said during the consultation, this is where AI comes in very handy.
2: On the privacy point, just two more. For the audiences is one is a subscription-based versus freemium. Remember, nothing is really free. And the third one is effectively a lot of these providers will have private option, where effectively anything you converse or upload does not get retained and effectively gets destroyed once that instance is. Unlike a scenario whereby you have a history, so you can always go back to a prior conversation. So you do have that comfort that confidentiality is actually being upheld.
0: Okay, so let's see a quick demo, right, of how you could save time and spend more time on the valuable parts of your job instead. So I'm going to open up my computer here, right? And I have here Google Gemini, which is an alternative to using ChatGPT, right? And I think the top three AI apps in the world today are ChatGPT, Google Gemini, and Claude. So I use all three, and I like to use Google Gemini to create software prototypes. So let's say that I have many receipts that I want to convert to an Excel file. So I've purchased products, or I've invoices, and I have taken pictures of them, but I don't want to type all the details into an Excel sheet. What is the fastest way that I could save time with this? So I'll make my own AI app, and this process is called Vibe Coding, V-I-B-E, Vibe Coding, and it's become very popular in the past year, where you can create little apps to help you with your work. Create an app for me to upload my receipts, multiple receipts, and extract four pieces of info, okay, which is the date of purchase, the brand, the product description, and the final price paid. Okay, then add a button to export as a CSV file. And this can be done for free, right? Any free user of Gemini can do this. I'm just going to press this submit button and let's watch something happen on the screen. So Gemini will think about the problem and it will begin coding at high speed.
1: So I need to ask you, it says create an app for me, like for real?
0: Yeah, for real.
1: So this platform is an app developer as well?
0: Yes, you can. I could do it now.
1: Right. Okay, so very quickly, what does that mean for developers? Are they going to be out of a job if you and I and everyone can...
0: That's the trillion-dollar question. Are app developers going to be out of a job? Well, you need to be the top 5 to 10% in any field, right? Not just in app development, to flourish in the AI age. As we were discussing, you'll see that AI is writing code at very high speed, right? Faster than any human can do. This whole process is just going to take a few minutes, right? No human could write all these code, these lines of code in such a short period of time. So it's done, right? So now I'm going to click preview here.
2: May I jump in on that question?
1: Mm-hmm. Yeah.
2: The real question is, how does one code? Like, if I look at how I was trained to code, if I would have continued to code the same way, yeah, I will not be a job. But you still need a coder. You still need someone to review that code and say, is it correct? Does it make sense? Imagine what I've just done. I'm going to deploy it into the mainframe of a banking environment. No, you need to have people that to make sure that it does integrate, testing, validation.
1: But the point also is that there will be fewer coders. There will be fewer coders required.
2: As today.
1: Yes. And if you want to stay in the game, Ian's point is that you've got to be the top how many percent if you want to stay in the game.
0: Mm-hmm. Yep.
1: Okay.
0: So we're doing this in real time, and I have two receipts here to show you. Now we see an app here, right? This has been coded by AI. I'm just going to browse my desktop files and put these two receipts inside here. And straight away, it starts to work on the files, right? And in a minute, it's going to say, I've extracted the information. Look at this. I have an IKEA receipt, $442.80, right? And Wing Siong Fatty's receipt for $41.97. Mm-hmm. Now, the next part of the magic comes when I press this button, export the CSV file. I'm just going to press export. I'm just going to save it to my desktop, and let's take a look at this file that opens in Excel. So I have the date of purchase, I have the brand or merchant, I have the products or the dishes that I bought, and the final price, and even the file name. And we did all this in real time, for free.
1: So what's left for me to do as someone who hates, I mean, I need my money back, but no one likes to do claims, right? So what's left for me to do is really to take a photo of all the receipts, mm-hmm. say for January, mm-hmm. and then I will just have to upload everything, mm-hmm. and maybe go off and do a, get a coffee or something.
0: Yes.
1: And
0: yes.
1: when I come back, I should be able to get this Excel spreadsheet.
0: Yes.
1: Okay. Shirling, what are your thoughts about what you've just seen?
3: Ian did it in record time, and I would say for someone who's really wanting to get a sense of what AI can do for them, mm. personal productivity wise, by all means, try this. Would it be sufficient for you to be developing enterprise systems? To David's point, no.
1: Scanning receipts will make my life easier, but is there something more wow that you know, mm-hmm. I can ask AI to do?
0: But let me show you a simple example. I've been trying to improve my Mandarin for 10 years. I found a file with 11,000 Chinese words. So I created an app to put the words into flashcards, which I could teach myself, right? And go level by level. So if you look at this app, it looks kind of simple, but this is a flashcard. If I were to click on it, it will flip around and show me the phonetics, the Hanyu pinyin, as well as the English meaning.
1: Now, why would I want to do this when uh-huh. there are already apps that do such things?
0: Correct. So in this case, I found a huge library of words, and I would like to learn all these 11,000 words. If you were to buy physical flashcards, nobody sells 11,000 flashcards in a box. And if you say you wanted to teach a particular topic and you want to have certain phrases or visuals on it, you can create very specific flashcards that are not out in the market.
1: Mm-hmm. Can I ask it to give me an audio pronunciation as well? Because the whole point of learning a language is to know how to speak it.
0: Okay, a new challenge for today. So right now, I'm going to type a simple prompt to say I want to add a button so that it reads out the Chinese word that's on display. I will type a prompt and let me think. So the prompt, maybe to teach the audience here, we don't have to write complicated prompts. We just have to say what we want. It's about your intentionality. So in this case, while it's fixing the thing in the background, I'm just going to say, add a button to say out the word.
1: So is it, I see it loading. So is it trying to figure out to put in the audio button now?
0: Okay, so let's look at this version of the app, which has an audio button. And if I were to press this, okay, let me see. Let me switch on my audio, okay. And okay, let's see. Okay, so this word is 阿拉伯语, right? And let's press it.
4: 阿拉伯语.
0: Okay, so next word, let's test it. Okay, 阿姨.
4: 阿姨.
0: Yeah. So now I have added functionality to my app, all with the help of one prompt. And so whatever features you want to add or you want to remove, mm-hmm. you just prompt it.
1: So basically, mm-hmm. how long will it take? If I was quite comfortable with building apps via such platforms, how long will it take for me to do this?
0: When you're creating simple apps, like the receipt processing app, maybe a few minutes. Mm. For something like this, it took me about half a day. And take note that I'm used to creating apps with AI. It still took me half a day to think through what should the app look like, what is the user journey? What are the things that could go wrong and try to work around them?
1: Yeah, I imagine that if I was a mother with young children, I might feel quite motivated to design an app like this. Mm-hmm. And I could include so many things. I could put in pictures of illustration as well, the sound.
2: We're actually demonstrating in real time, if you've noticed, that shift. The execution and the coding and all that is done. The time that you were just spending, that Ian has spent, is the thinking, the design, the intent. Mm-hmm. And that's something that perhaps, I would argue, previously maybe we didn't have that much time, because I would have to spend a week or 2 weeks or three mm-hmm. weeks or a month or a few months to build. Now we can spend that time to really think of what is it that we're trying to create and is it meeting the intended objectives. That's the shift in terms of the type of roles that we need.
0: And the next question that most people ask is, how much does this cost? So you can't do this for free, but to create this app to begin with, it cost me maybe a dollar worth of tokens, and then to improve it, maybe another few dollars. But compare that to developing this in a traditional software environment, that would cost $100,000 and maybe a few months.
1: Wow.
0: Right.
1: Important question. Some of us are entitled to the government's free 6-month subscription to AI premium tools. What you have just used, is it covered by that?
0: I don't know the details of that, but I encourage people to invest in themselves. Right? Do not wait.
4: And you see, through our AI Ready SG, through our Union Training Assistance Program, we actually fund also similarly 50% of AI tools, and includes Gemini, Claude Pro, and Copilot, and the Pro version, of course, mm-hmm. not the premium version.
0: Yep.
1: Okay,
0: yep.
1: Fabulous. We're running out of time, so I'm going to wrap up by asking, what is the most important thing that I need to do now, whether I'm an employer or a worker? What is the one thing I need to do now to coexist with AI in the workplace?
4: Patrick? I think I would say you need to be agile and adaptable, because things will change, and change is happening at the breakneck speeds. To keep up with all this, you really need to be agile and adaptable.
3: I would say consider creating jobs that are actually part-time. So rather than considering a full 5-day work week job, consider what could be a 3-day work week.
1: So you're talking about from the perspective of the employer?
3: Yes.
1: And for workers to also consider a shorter work week?
3: I would say that first of all, the company needs to design for it. That's the first part. To consider that if potentially our goal is a productivity goal, right? So from 100% of time, shorten to 60% of that to create the same output, then rather than saying this person is out of a job, forcing him to go onto training to go take up a different job, we're saying, okay, you're working that remaining 3 days of the job.
1: Okay. David, one key takeaway, what should I do now?
2: So it's less worry about the how, less worry about the technology. Focus in terms of whether it's for yourself individually, like you asked earlier, what have you been done? For example, I've been writing tremendously. And as someone who's dyslexic, writing is extraordinarily difficult. I can do it in significant ease in putting out my thoughts. Focus on that.
0: Use AI 5 to 10 minutes a day on real problems. I think real work problems, like for example, converting invoices and receipts into an Excel file, all of us have work problems. And if you just think about what is it about my work that I find mundane or repetitive and I don't like to do, now just try AI and ask AI, what could I do with you, right?
1: Yeah, I really like that, because what you're saying is we need to demystify AI, and then our fear will hopefully subside and we will be able to embrace it more in our work lives. Thank you all my guests for sharing your views and your perspectives, and for you, thank you for joining us.
5: On your next Asia First, China faces a mid-year economic health check. The latest GDP figures and a slate of key indicators are set to offer a clearer picture of whether growth is holding up as policymakers work to strengthen domestic demand.
6: Do you know where your chicken, beef, and pork come from? In Southeast Asia, Thailand, Malaysia, and Indonesia have significant livestock industries. In land-scarce Singapore, almost all of its meat is imported. As food is readily available around the clock, most residents are unfamiliar with where their supplies come from. 17,000 kilometers away, Brazil is one of Singapore's biggest sources of chicken, beef, and pork. Rearing livestock is an intensive business. It requires expertise, investments, manpower, and of course, land. lots and lots of land. For example, the largest cattle ranch in America is more than double the size of Singapore. Meat farming is an inefficient way to produce protein. Livestock uses 80% of the world's arable land, while producing only 20% of our caloric needs. But demand is rising with affluence. The world currently consumes 350 million tons of meat a year, a figure that will increase 63% by 2050. Pork is the most consumed meat in the world, followed by poultry and beef. In the 1970s, farming was one of Singapore's biggest industries, with 9% of the population involved in agriculture. At its peak, there were 10,000 farms housing more than 715,000 pigs.
7: As a young country, you remember the times when we have kampongs and we have pig farms and also vegetable farms. So those are in the 50s and 60s. But as we develop as a country, of course, being a very small country, land was, you know, a very scarce resource.
6: As Singapore became more urbanized and with technology driving the economy, the country's last pig farms saw their death knell in 1989. The COVID-19 pandemic revealed Singapore's dependence on food imports. And there are ideas to look beyond the island's shores for possible solutions.
8: In Singapore, we have 63 islands. It's to look at some of these islands, and can we convert some of these islands into special production areas?
6: Lab-grown meat and plant-based proteins are other options. From cell-based shrimp dumplings to jackfruit meat, novel foods could become serious contenders to fortify the island nation's future food supply.
8: The novel food technologies. And this refers to things like insects, cellular meat, plant-based protein, and also looking at underutilized plants to convert them into food items. If you go to a supermarket, we have less than 100 plant species that you can find in any supermarket. Whereas we know that in nature, there are more than thousands that are edible. Part of the novel food technology is to search, identify, classify them, make sure they are safe.
6: Asia is fast developing into a hub for alternative proteins, with Singapore leading the way. Here, food tech startups are looking to produce the next big breakthrough. In December 2020, Singapore became the first country in the world to approve the sale of lab-grown meat. But will a nation of foodies stomach the alternatives?
8: It's still a question mark, really. Because in Singapore, in Asia as a whole, food is such a personal thing to most of us. That we want to know what we're eating and to be comfortable with eating. I'm not saying that there's no future for them. To me, the question is still an open-ended one.
6: As people start taking more action to combat climate change, unsustainable food production practices will be heavily scrutinized. It is time to rethink what is consumed and embrace a whole new world of foods.
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10: Their coming home is a deeply human story of men who set out to search for opportunity far away from home, only then to be held hostage.
11: It took us more than a year just to gain access into all those restricted nuclear power plant sites. And we filmed across 10 different countries within 4 months. We wanted to tell such an important global topic like nuclear energy in a more accessible and relatable manner. We wanted to show everyone how this technology could eventually impact everyday lives, especially amidst the urgent need for a cleaner and more sustainable future. That's essentially what inspires us to tell stories that matter.
10: This story is a great example of what we do at CNA Correspondent, shining a light on underreported stories beyond the headlines and breaking news by putting a deeply human perspective on it. What makes this award so meaningful is that it recognizes our commitment to impactful on-the-ground storytelling when everyone else has already moved on to the next story. This award recognizes the power of storytelling that is global in scope and human at heart.
12: These are stories that are recognized on a global stage. Thank you for being part of this proud moment.
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15: Good evening, I'm Lo Kui Soo. Tonight's top stories. The third straight night of US strikes, Donald Trump reinstating a blockade on Iranian ports while demanding as a self-declared guardian a fee for any transit through the Strait of Hormuz. At least 30 dead and 20 more critically injured. Bangkok authorities pledged to update and toughen safety measures after a fire late Sunday in a bar. China State Media confirmed the purge of a third member from the formerly 24 large top tier of party elites. Like Xinjiang CCP chief Ma Xingrui, under probe since April, found guilty of corruption. A verdict that could turn on a single clip the second week in a likely months-long trial to determine whether to impeach the Philippine VP and bar her for good from taking office.

0: And also tonight, Les Bleus hoping for a Bastille Day victory against La Roja as France takes on Spain for a spot in the FIFA World Cup finals. And in business, China's car exports driven past a record 1 million units in June as part of an overall surge in trade for the world's second largest economy. Singapore's advanced estimate for second quarter GDP prompting upgrades in analyst expectations for full-year growth, given robust growth in AI-related manufacturing. An interim truce under what could be the most pressure since its signing last month as the US and Iran deepen dispute over who should control the Strait of Hormuz. Washington to reinstate a blockade on Iranian shipping tomorrow morning. Donald Trump also slapping a 20% toll on any party choosing to send cargo through the waterway, saying it's only fair given that the US is doing duty as the self-appointed guardian of the Hormuz. Are Tehran disputing that claim, with a foreign minister also suggesting that 20% is excessive and that Iran, if it has control, would be more fair in what it charges. Both sides, meanwhile, intensifying strikes on the other, the US hitting strategically significant sites in Bushehr and Keshem Island. Tehran responding with strikes on American assets and bases in the Gulf. One Indian seafarer has died after two Emirati-linked tankers were attacked during passage off the coast of Oman. Iran's Revolutionary Guards accusing them of ignoring repeated warnings. Neha Punia for CNN joins us live from New Delhi. Neha, New Delhi summoning the Iranian representative to lodge a strong protest over the death of this Indian seafarer. What do we know?
1: That's right. News of that attack on the two UAE tankers broke overnight, and it was in the early hours of Tuesday that senior MEA officials, Ministry of External Affairs officials, said there would be a statement. But before that statement was formally issued, we saw the senior most diplomat at the Iranian embassy here in New Delhi being summoned to the Ministry of External Affairs. His car was seen leaving, and many analysts have commented on how this was a very public summoning done in clear view of TV cameras and crews, and that New Delhi was trying to send out a clear message with that summons. He also had later the first official comments from New Delhi on what exactly happened. India said that it's issued the strongest possible protest against that attack and urged the Iranian diplomat to ensure that these attacks cease at the earliest. What we do know is this, that there were 30 Indian seafarers on board those two vessels that came under attack. One was killed, 10 others have sustained injuries. The Indian government says it's in contact with the families of these seafarers, as well as with the local officials in UAE to ensure that all help is extended to them. We also have been speaking to experts who say that in the past, India has been careful about not naming Iran when it comes to condemnation of these strikes as part of the

0: broader conflict, but that seems to have changed this time around. And there seems to be palpable anger, experts say, about how Indian seafarers have been caught in the middle of this conflict.
1: Anya, anger understandable. This is not the first death of an Indian seafarer in the last few months, given conflict in the Middle East. What kind of reassurance this time is New Delhi seeking?
0: Absolutely. You know, last month you had three Indian sailors that were killed when a US strike happened in the Gulf of Oman. India had launched a protest with the US following that attack as well. Just 2 days ago, you had an Indian seafarer that went missing after a strike hit a Cyprus-flagged container ship as well. So, you know, Indian seafarers very much caught in the crosshairs. The language of the statement that New Delhi has issued makes references to this. It's saying that it's calling for immediate cessation of violence by all parties involved. It says it's very important that all sides return to dialogue and diplomacy, and that the targeting of commercial shipping must stop immediately. Also saying that free navigation and commerce should be restored. You know, there's a reason for this. About one in five seafarers globally is Indian, and Indians make up a very big chunk of the commercial shipping industry. We've seen how in previous attacks as well, many Indians have become victims. Reports suggest 14 Indians have died in West Asia, in the waterways since this conflict started in February. We've asked the Ministry of External Affairs for latest statistics, but very much a pressing concern here in New Delhi that countries not directly involved in this conflict are paying a price for this as hostilities resume.
1: Well, thanks. Neha Punia there for CNA in New Delhi. A political expert tells us why he thinks Donald Trump's proposal to charge a toll in Hormuz is unlikely to give Washington meaningful leverage.
2: I think it is neither a negotiating tactic nor a long-term shift in policy. The pattern, I think, has been a lot of sort of hopping around and impulsive declarations by President Trump as he sees that the US is unable to truly coerce or force the sort of settlement that it's seeking here vis-a-vis Iran and control over the Strait of Hormuz. I think it's unlikely in the longer term that the US is in a position to collect a 20% toll on ships passing through. And in any case, that is a fairly astronomical number that brings to mind Caribbean piracy or something. And it would massively increase the cost of energy throughout much of the world. So I don't think that's a long-term solution to anything. But it's also not clear to me that this offers any sort of negotiating leverage. And so if it is a tactic, it's not one that I understand. And I'm not inclined to view it as such, if I can be honest. I do think that as time goes on and as shipping remains uncertain and cargo increasingly expensive, we'll see increasing economic pressure on Asian countries and Asian markets. I think that Asian investors in Asian markets should ideally respond with greater lucidity and foresight and not respond to every sort of apparent shift, and instead keep their eye on hedging, on medium-term solutions, and again, on looking for energy solutions that are not so dependent on petro supplies flowing through the strait.
1: Families claiming the remains of those killed in Bangkok's deadliest fire in more than a decade on Sunday, the toll rising to 30, more than 70 others are injured, 24 of them critically so. For many relatives, grief turning to anger.
3: ก็นั่นแหละค่ะพี่ๆทุกคนรวมถึงตัวเราด้วยทั้งครอบครัวด้วยก็ไม่มีใครอยากให้เกิดเหตุการณ์นี้มันก็สำหรับครอบครัวเขามันก็เป็นอะไรที่ค่อนข้างที่จะทำใจได้ลำบากนิดนึงนะคะเพราะคุณยายท่านก็แก่แล้วคือท่านก็พูดอยู่ว่าแบบต้องเป็นเขานะที่แบบเผาศพต้องเป็นพี่ชนเผาศพยายนะไม่ใช่ยายมามารับศพหลานอะไรอย่างเงี้ย
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0: ก็พูดยากพูดลำบากเหมือนกัน
1: Jeremy Koh for CNA joins us live from the site of the fire in Bangkok. Jeremy, we're hearing from angry relatives there. Beyond apology, they will also be wanting some explanation for why this happened. What have investigations shown so far?
2: Well, yes, indeed. Forensic police have been scouring the wreckage of this site for answers as to what caused the blaze and why it was so deadly. And, you know, and police have are probing possible negligence as well, including obstructed emergency exits. Now, many of those who died in this fire were found trapped in windowless bathrooms at the rear of this building, where they may have escaped to try to flee the flames as well. Police have said that this blaze could have been caused by a short-circuited ceiling air conditioner, which is at the front of this venue. This venue just underwent a safety inspection in April as well. So they've interviewed over 30 people so far, and possible charges will be considered only after all the facts and evidence have been gathered. Now, the owner is among those being treated in an intensive care unit at the moment. And separately, an interior ministry official has also said that the venue's license is also under scrutiny amid concerns over whether this was permitted to host live music, such as what happened on Sunday night as well. Meanwhile, reports have also emerged about Prime Minister Anu Tin possibly being fed false information by a man in military-style fatigues. Now, Prime Minister Anu Tin has addressed the controversy, saying that when he arrived at this site on Monday, there were lots of government officials already here, and he only noticed the man after the man appeared next to him and started speaking to reporters and giving them very detailed information about what happened here. So the police spokesperson has also said that they're investigating, you know, what the man said and to assess the intent before they look into further legal actions. Oh, just a recap of what the man said. The man basically said that he claimed that customers were prevented from leaving this venue before paying their bills. And he gave very detailed information to reporters despite not being present at the scene.
1: All right, Jeremy, support as well for victims and their families after this disaster.
2: Well, the government has pledged financial support for the victims as well as their families. So family members of those who died in this blaze can receive compensation of up to 300,000 baht or around $9,000 if it's established that the blaze was caused by negligence by the bar owner or by any other possible parties as well. And relatives of those those who are injured can receive up to 80,000 baht or around $2,400, including compensation for lost income and up to 50,000 baht for psychological and physical rehabilitation. Meanwhile, relatives of the dead have been gathering at the Police General Hospital today to claim the remains of their loved ones. This as mourners and relatives of the victims started gathering at this site. They've been streaming into this site to pay their respects to the victims. So we can see lots of handwritten notes, both in Thai and other languages, expressing their condolences to the victims, and also food items and water as well. This as Bangkok has pledged to check what happened and to step up enforcement at such venues across the country.
1: Thanks for that. Jeremy Koh for CNA, almost 2 days after a fire at a Bangkok bar. Thanks for that, Jeremy. Still ahead on this bulletin, the Philippines business process outsourcing industry downgrading growth forecast in the face of artificial intelligence. As volatility in the Kospi jumping since May, we look at what is driving that volatility.

0: AI made this Philippine worker 15 times more productive. So why hasn't her pay gone up?
1: ऐसा लगता है कि हम लावे के अंदर घुस रहे हैं.
0: And the hotter it gets, the less he earns. Plus, he didn't invent a new product. He found a better way to sell it. On Money Mind, Wednesday on CNA.
2: The first thing in the morning as Asia wakes up to a new day. Get up to speed with major events shaping lives in the region and other parts of the world.
3: Putting things in perspective with eye-opening reports and expert analysis as a new era of global politics breeds power struggles and shifting alliances.
2: We get to the heart of the matter and take stock of the issues you're invested in with on-the-ground reports and wall-to-wall coverage. But viewing it all from a regional lens because we put Asia first.
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6: We should be in your bucket list.
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4: Former offenders step into the demanding world of veteran hawkers, taking on its challenges for a chance to prove that their past does not determine their future.
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4: As the world's demand for clean energy continues to grow, is nuclear power the answer? Unpack the complexities of science, politics, and innovation as we explore the role nuclear energy could play in building a cleaner, greener future.
7: What lies beneath the ground here is in high demand, and countries around the world want a piece of it.
4: This July on CNA.
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9: In business, China's car exports topping a million for the first time in June as part of robust trade figures, which showed exports hitting their fastest pace of growth in 4 months. Shipments of cars at 1.06 million units, up more than 71% from a year earlier. Chinese car makers driven to find new markets overseas as domestic sales slowed with the phasing out of EV subsidies. Total exports in US dollar terms rising 27% on year last month, marking its fastest pace of growth since October 2021. Overseas shipments accelerating sharply from the 19.4% growth recorded in May. While imports also exceeded forecasts, rising 36%, the strongest gain since June 2021. The global focus on investing in AI fueling demand for semiconductors, China also producing and selling some 32 billion integrated circuits abroad last month. GDP figures for the second quarter out tomorrow, along with other economic indicators such as retail sales, which taken together will give a broader sense of how the economy as a whole in China is doing. Louis Liu from Oxford Economics tells us why she thinks, Louise Liu from Oxford Economics tells us why she thinks the Chinese economic recovery remains fragile despite strong export figures.
10: It's funny how people talk about China being investment-led driven for so many years, and now we have investment contracting, you know, pretty much over the last few months. I do think that, you know, a big part of that investment decline has got to do with the fact that the economy continues to work through a lot of the balance sheet repair, work through a lot of the debt, not just at the local government levels, but also property developers. So there is a lot of debt that needs to be worked through. And that, you know, by most other economies' example and history suggests that it would take, you know, at least half a decade. So we're still pretty long way to go before investments could, you know, stage a very organic rebound. So I think China might have lost one of its engines of growth, but, you know, again, today's trade number does suggest that it has found a new engine of growth in exports, although that is obviously a very fragile picture to be leaning or putting all your eggs on in the same basket.
9: Here in Singapore, analysts expect this year's GDP to come in at 4.3%. on the back of an AI-related boom in manufacturing. This is higher than the early estimate of a 2-4% growth for the entire year. The optimism coming after Singapore's economy grew 5.7% in the second quarter. The manufacturing cluster was a standout. It peaked in six quarters, growing by 12.2%. Economists say this latest quarterly growth gives Singapore a strong start in the first half.
11: With related to trade-related expansion driven by global AI tailwinds will continue to, you know, sustain into the second half of the year, especially as we see some of the hyperscalers in the US continue to expand and ramp up their AI data infrastructure. And that will continue to demand some of Singapore's memory chips as well as server-related products.
9: A second quarter expansion coming in softer compared to the previous quarter's 6.3%. Some sectors weighed down by conflict in the Middle East. The chemicals cluster contracted due to feedstock disruptions. The construction segment expanded by 6.2%, slower than the previous 12.9%. Analysts say it's due to higher material costs, energy prices and supply chain shocks. They say Singapore is also facing other risks.
12: So the U.S. is has Section 301 investigations ongoing. There's also Section 232 investigation ongoing on semiconductors. We have to watch whether this will result in fresh tariffs on Singapore's exports, which could hurt, you know, demand. That being said, we expect the existing exemptions, the most key being electronics and semiconductors, we expect these exemptions to be maintained.
9: A milestone for Taiwan's second largest contract chipmaker, UMC, with the delivery of its first photonics chip from its Singapore production plant. The chips were produced in collaboration with Singapore developer Silith Technology. The chips are printed on 12-inch wafers, which have higher yields and are used in more advanced chipmaking processes. UMC Senior Vice President says Singapore's position as a hub for the company facilitated swifter collaboration, needing just 18 months from development to production. Deputy Prime Minister Gan Kim Yong says Singapore's central bank will continue to strengthen the financial system while supporting financing for the region's transition to a low-carbon economy. Mr. Gan, who is chairman of the Monetary Authority of Singapore, was speaking in a written statement released with the central bank's latest sustainability report. MAS says it has introduced new guidelines to help financial institutions manage climate risks. It has also expanded partnerships to boost green financing in Asia, with its Green Investments Partnership growing from $510 million to $800 million US dollars. It's also reduced its own operational carbon emissions. At the same time, it says it remains on track to lower the carbon intensity of its investment portfolio by 2030. MAS says keeping up the momentum will require governments, financial institutions and businesses to continue working together. It adds it will continue working with industry partners to develop practical financing solutions for the region. The Philippines' business process outsourcing industry is lowering its growth expectations, citing the rapid rise of artificial intelligence, geopolitical uncertainty and tougher global competition. The IT and Business Process Association of Philippines now forecasts industry revenue of 50.5 billion US dollars and 2.14 million jobs, that's by 2028. Or that is down from earlier projections of $59 billion and 2.5 million jobs in 2022. The sector remains a major pillar of the Philippine economy, contributing around 8% of GDP. But industry leaders warn that in a worst-case scenario, jobs could even decline by 2028. They say investing in AI skills will be crucial as newer outsourcing hubs, including Vietnam, South Africa and Poland, compete for business. In Jakarta, the equity benchmark ending the day just above the flat line, the country's bourse adding 37 stocks to a list of those with highly concentrated shareholdings as part of reforms. All this after warning early this year from index provider MSCI over market transparency. The rupiah trading nearly flat around the 18,000 mark against the greenback. The government earlier welcoming S&P Global Ratings' retention of Indonesia's investment-grade rating and stable outlook. The index provider says it expects the government to keep the budget deficit in check. South Korea's equity markets have skyrocketed over the past year as the country rides the global AI boom powered by two chip titans, Samsung Electronics and SK Hynix. But over the past month, the Kospi has been letting up its gains down more than a quarter, declining in half the time it took to reach from the current level to the all-time high set on the 22nd of June. Volatility also increasing with the Korea Exchange activating the circuit breaker for the Kospi seven times this year, with two just this month alone. Before this year, it was only triggered five times in the index's history. Volatility driven by the two chip-making heavyweights, Samsung Electronics and SK Hynix, accounting for more than half of the Kospi's market capitalization. Despite blockbuster results, shares of the chipmakers have seen more violent swings, pulling the broader Korean market along with them. Much of that blame can be pinned on single stock leveraged ETFs, which were allowed to trade on the Korea Exchange in late May. They are financial instruments that amplify gains and losses, which can lead to market volatility.
13: 26년도 지금 한 3월 달에 그 2천 가지고 거의 15배 수익을 만들어서 3억까지 되게 엄청나게 폭발적인 성장을 했었어요. 근데 그 3월, 4월 이 변동성 장까지 버티다가 그 다음에 오히려 상승장에서 너무 이 수급 괴리가 커지다 보니까 잘못 생각을 해서 그 3억이 결국 다시 깡통으로 아무것도 남지 않은 상태로 폭발적으로 올라갔던 만큼 정말 폭발적으로 내려가더라고요.
9: Barely a month after the government gave the go-ahead for leveraged ETFs to trade, the top financial regulator said he regrets not blocking that approval. Opposition to the ETFs also increasing, with a lawmaker calling for them to be delisted and the Bank of Korea coming out to warn of the risks associated with them. Still ahead of on this bulletin, the second week in the trial to impeach the Philippine vice president. Both the prosecution and the defense coming out with laying the groundwork for a fight on every front. Third member from the top tier of China's party elite expelled following a corruption probe.

0: from traders.
1: My name is Nanfei, which in Chinese, it translates directly to South Africa.
0: To titans.
2: 真正做扎根在这个地方做制造业的，实际上并不是很多。
0: Local communities transformed.
3: I say I came in as a cat and now I'm a lion.
0: What's behind China's new chapter in South Africa? Wednesday on CNA.

0: Do you know there's a river in here?
1: No other country can let you see the bottom of a river.
0: And what was around the bend?
2: It actually swerved 30 degrees to the right.
0: What's natural becomes surprising.
3: First time I see water.
2: First time, right?
3: Clean water.
2: Yes.
0: Our rivers were once open waterways used for hard work and tough living.
4: The river's location made it ideal for traders to moor their vessels under houses.
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0: A source of stories about predators and prisoners, of life and death, and brave endeavors. Now, the rivers are hard to find.
1: The source of the Singapore River is actually further west.
0: Take a ride back to the life and stories of our lost rivers. Watch Lost Rivers on demand at cna.asia.
8: Tonight's top stories, the US president reinstating a blockade on Iranian ports and demanding a fee for any transit through the Strait of Hormuz. Qatar authorities pledge tougher safety measures as they investigate a deadly bar fire in Bangkok, the toll climbing to 30 people with 20 others critically injured. And China expels former Politburo member Ma Xinru from the Communist Party over corruption, the latest senior figure caught up in President Xi Jinping's anti-graft purge. The fifth hearing this week of more than 90 in a trial to impeach the Philippine Vice President Sara Duterte faces four charges, including that of misusing public funds and threatening to assassinate the president. The session today seeing Ms. Duterte's defense team cross-examine a witness for the prosecution, an official from the National Bureau of Investigation who has offered testimony on the nature of threats made by the vice president in 2024. Senator warnings of protracted proceedings before then can be any credible verdict. But suggestions also that this is one trial for which the verdict could matter less than what could emerge as part of the legal battle. And we're joined in the studio by Professor Aris Arugay. He's a visiting senior fellow and coordinator of Philippine Studies Program of the ICES Yusof Ishak Institute right here in Singapore. Thanks for joining us, Professor Arugay. I was going to start with the four articles of impeachment, but more important news, the trial today adjourning before 8 p.m. Singapore time and the dropping of one witness. Who might that be?
9: Yeah. The prosecution was supposed to present the chief of staff of Vice President Sara Duterte, attorney Zuleika Lopez, and she is supposed to be considered a hostile witness for the prosecution because she remains loyal and continues to work for the vice president. The wisdom of the prosecution is that it is redundant to present her because the objective of the prosecution is just to show that the video wherein the vice president made grave threats against the president, the first lady, and the former speaker are authentic and true. So the prosecution thought that the previous witness has already proven that, and therefore it would be redundant to present Ms. Lopez.
8: All right. The focus so far, so we're day five, right, because we only have three hearings in a week. So last week, three. Yesterday, one hearing. Today, another hearing. Tomorrow, another hearing. And then the next week. Right. So far, there are four articles of impeachment. But the focus, as far as you can see, has been more on just the one article.
9: Yes. So it seems like the strategy of the prosecution, as represented by members of the House of Representatives, is to present the threat made by the vice president that she has already spoken to a supposed hitman just in case something happens to her to kill the president, the first lady, and the former speaker. The strategy is that this seems to be the most palpable of the four charges because the video is very public. It's been shown and I think it's been seen by every Filipino. And it also shows the demeanor of the vice president because the video shows a lot of cursing, a lot of violent language, and the anger shown by the vice president, which doesn't seem to be very becoming of a public official or someone who wanted to be president by 2028.
8: We've had the vice president deliver a statement today saying she did not see that any factual basis had been established. But if the fact is this video, we've had at least seven different versions of exactly the same delivery on seven different clips. That is not contested. So what is the prosecution contesting with the defense?
9: Well, the vice president has made every effort to say that she did not make any threat, despite the obvious pronouncements that she made on the video. So therefore, this is still part, I think, of that narrative, that while the video exists,

0: she runs after her term.
1: So there's a broader point of, can the prosecution prove that this behavior in these clips is becoming of someone so high in office in the Philippines? What would they need to show?
0: Well, yeah, that's right, because impeachment is not purely a legal process. It is a political process. And this is why this is televised. Every Filipino, I think millions, are watching this every day. Because what the House and what the prosecution wanted is that this is a process for transparency and accountability. And therefore, if the vice president was able to really explain her behavior, as well as her use of confidential funds, the other charges, then we wouldn't have this trial. But it came to a point that impeachment must be required for her to be compelled to present her case. And this is why we're here right now.
1: So there are three other articles. The others involve misuse of public funds, unexplained private wealth. For you, these articles, in fact, are more damning.
0: Well, yes, because while they're not as visceral or as obvious as the grave threat, this has something to do with corruption, which strikes a very sensitive chord to a lot of Filipinos at the moment. And corruption seemed to be sweeping not only the accusations against the vice president, but government at large. So I think we will see, and it will get more interesting over the days of this historic impeachment trial.
1: But corruption arguably might be a harder card for the current president to play against his vice president.
0: I think that is correct. Given the polarized nature of Philippine politics, corruption is a stain that is not only monopolized by one political dynasty or one political faction. So while the corruption allegations against Sara Duterte are being processed through this impeachment, it behooves the current government to also do its part to investigate, for example, the lingering corruption scandal on flood control projects, as well as other infrastructure projects, to show that corruption is not being, or the investigations against corruption, it's not being weaponized against the vice president just because she has severed her ties with the current president.
1: So it is an issue that of the 24 senators judging this trial, three of them are not there, two incarcerated related to corruption, and one on the run from the ICC.
0: Indeed. We have never experienced this in the two previous impeachment trials in our history, that you have a Senate wherein certain senators are now detained for corruption allegations or for certain other offenses, and one with a standing warrant of arrest from the International Criminal Court. It makes it very complicated because you need two-thirds of the 24, which means 16 votes. And with three senators who cannot attend the trial, that makes it difficult, more difficult, to reach the magic number, which is 16, for conviction.
1: All right. We will be seeing whether those senators vote based on the public opinion or perhaps for their own vested interest. Thanks so much for joining us, Professor Aris Arugay, Visiting Senior Fellow and Co-Chair in the Philippine Studies Program of the ICES, Yusuf Ishak. And so thanks for coming this evening.
0: Thank you.
1: China's expelled another high-ranking official from the Politburo of the Communist Party, a long-running crackdown on corruption under President Xi Jinping, taking out Ma Xinru, the third sitting member to be removed since 2025 from an elite decision-making body that before the purges stood at 24. 66-year-old Ma, a former party chief of Xinjiang, was placed under investigation in April over a serious violation of law and discipline, generally considered party code for corruption. Investigators found Ma Xinru had sought extensive benefits for himself and his family on many fronts, including buying property below market rates, improperly arranging jobs for others, or receiving sexual favours. The report also says he failed to detect other disciplinary violations, which could suggest more people are involved. Ma Xinru, a scientist turned administrator, enjoyed a meteoric rise after working for more than a decade in China's state-owned aerospace industry. The other two Politburo members removed over the last 2 years are Zhang Yuxia, the military's most senior general, and He Weidong, former vice chair of the Central Military Commission. Political scientist we spoke to earlier says the latest high-level purge suggests China's anti-graft campaign has some way to go yet. So there are

0: couple of things Ma Xinrui's expulsion tells us. One is that Xi Jinping's current anti-corruption campaign is continuing. It appears that there are corrupt officials at every corner, despite the fact that she has been trying to clean house for over the past decade and a half. Now, the other point I think that comes up is that no one is safe, right? So it appears that it's possible for anyone to get purged at any point. So this is really the point of curiosity, and no one really outside of the party knows for sure. If after more than a decade, the party still faces such serious problems for corruption, then it would appear that Xi's efforts might seem somewhat quixotic, right? But on the other hand, if it is indeed the case, and some have made these claims, that Xi's efforts to go after people for corruption really masks a political purge, then the sort of efforts to get rid of people who Xi feels might somehow endanger his position will continue.
1: Singapore Ministers K. Shanmugam and Dr. Tan Sze Ling are awarded 230,000 Singapore dollars each in damages by the High Court after news organisation Bloomberg and its reporter were found to have defamed them. The ministers had sued them over a 2024 article on high-end property deals, which falsely suggested the ministers acted improperly in their transactions. In her written judgment, Justice Audrey Lim found that the article in question by Dr. Lo De Wei had defamed the ministers. She rejected Bloomberg's argument that the ministers were only cited as examples as part of an article that examined a broader trend of good class bungalow transactions. Justice Lim said when read as a whole, the article linked the ministers' transactions with claims of money laundering and a lack of checks and balances. She said these are grave assertions that directly questioned their personal integrity, character, and professional reputation. Furthermore, the judge pointed out that internal correspondence within the Bloomberg team showed that the main purpose behind the article was to publish a story about the minister's GCB transactions and the broader narrative of how wealthy people in Singapore use non-caveated transactions and trust structures to keep their dealings secret or, quote, off radar. That was a cover devised to carry that story. Justice Lim also found that Bloomberg's conduct in removing the paywall pertaining to the article demonstrated malice, as it would make the article accessible to the broader public. She ruled that Bloomberg and Mr. Lau are jointly liable for the damages owed. Inflation figures from the US just out, CPI in June at 3.5% on year. That is a slowdown from the 4.2% last month, falling short of Bloomberg estimates of 3.8%. US core inflation at 2.6% compared to last month's 2.9%. The latest numbers showing headline inflation losing speed for a second month, leaving May as the peak of year-on-year inflation for 2026, at least so far. Even as the US and Iran resume their attacks, disrupting oil flow through the Strait of Hormuz, analysts expect lower petroleum prices to continue easing headline inflation through the summer. The figures coming ahead of US Federal Reserve Chair Kevin Warsh's first testimony before Congress. And still ahead on this bulletin, a warning from Australian authorities of shortfalls in big tech social media protections for children. And counting down to the first World Cup semi-finals, France going head-to-head with Spain will be live from Paris with a preview.

0: Japan is famous for its food, but after two decades of trying to raise its food self-sufficiency, nearly two-thirds of what Japanese people consume still come from overseas. How did one of the world's great food cultures lose the ability to feed itself? Insight Thursday on CNA.
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6: The world has entered a new energy race, and nations are scrambling to secure the fuel to power it.
7: Uranium is really the crux of nuclear energy.
8: Global demand for uranium is expected to double between now and 2040.
6: As the race for uranium accelerates, countries are seeking new alternatives.
9: The thorium project in China is the very first thorium reactor to enter the experimental stage.
6: Meanwhile, a pursuit to unlock energy from the same reaction that powers the sun, nuclear fusion.
10: Did I just see a fusion reaction take place?
6: And what if nuclear's next fuel source is not even on Earth?
11: The amount of helium-3 in the moon is massive. We are looking at millions of tons.
12: It's the ultimate unlimited fuel for clean energy.
6: The nuclear option, Monday and Tuesday on CNA.

0: The US and Iran both keen to take control of the Strait of Hormuz, which includes the right to impose fees for transit. But do such taxes run afoul of international law that ostensibly guarantees free passage? The UN Convention on the Law of the Sea, or UNCLOS, grants all ships the right to pass through natural straits without interference. Nearby states can only regulate passage for specific reasons, such as for safety or to prevent pollution. They're not allowed to stop passage or charge tolls. The Panama and Suez canals do not fall under this law because they are man-made. Relevant authorities collect fees for maintenance and other services. There are, however, instances of established systems that do collect fees for transit through natural straits, using what is collected to ensure safe passage. Here in Southeast Asia, Indonesia, Malaysia and Singapore jointly oversee the Straits of Malacca and Singapore, one of the most heavily utilised shipping lanes in the world. They do not collect payment for transit, but they do collect voluntary contributions through its cooperative mechanism. The measure supports navigational safety and environmental protection and includes an Aids to Navigation Fund, or the ANF. This is supported by donations from non-profit organisations, industry stakeholders and states, a committee drawn from contributors and representatives from Indonesia, Malaysia and Singapore manages this fund. In the Strait of Magellan, Chilean maritime authorities impose the compulsory use of licensed local pilots to help ships navigate an otherwise dangerous waterway. This has frequent narrow channels, unpredictable winds and low visibility. Oman last month reportedly proposing a draft on a toll system for Hormuz, outlining a framework of service fees in exchange for usage. But there are concerns revenue collected could be used for other purposes. Australia's online safety watchdog warns that big tech companies are still falling short in protecting young people, highlighting serious gaps in their systems for detecting online abuse. Roger Maynard for CNA with this report.
1: Now, Canberra's turning its sights on the danger of so-called sexual extortion, and in particular, what it calls the devastating impact on young men. According to a report from Australia's eSafety Commissioner, Julian Mangrant, many social media giants are failing to protect vulnerable young men between the ages of 18 and 24. She accused platforms of allowing persistent gaps when it came to detecting and preventing child sexual exploitation and abuse. Many offenders use the same sort of phrases and scripts when targeting younger victims, who are often blackmailed into paying money in return for their sometimes dubious photographs or messages not being sent to friends or family members. Last year, the eSafety Commission received 3,300 reports of sexual extortion in Australia, but the real number is likely to be much higher. The authorities say offenders are exploiting gaps in platform design, weak detection systems, and inconsistent safeguards to move seamlessly between services and escalate harm against children.
2: And I think that's the piece that sort of concerns me from an implementation point of view, is if we're getting these ads targeted to these accounts that are in the age that they're, you know, meant to be or potentially on social media, but we're not being asked to do anything other than say that we're old enough. To me, that's sort of that's the hole in the process at the moment.
1: It's frustrating for the powers that be that they often appear so seemingly helpless in their battle to influence big tech, even though the companies themselves can be fined many millions of dollars for failing to comply with Australian law. Even last year's social media ban on young people under the age of 16 has only enjoyed limited success.
3: The apps that I've currently been using, ever since the social media ban, I have not been asked for age verification at all, and am still using those apps till this day with no type of ban at all.
1: Big tech, who are legally required to stop under 16s from accessing their platforms with the aid of age identification technology, may soon be forced to take their responsibilities more seriously. Roger Maynard, CNA, Sydney.
0: A semi-final showdown between France and Spain in just a few hours. Les Bleus aiming for another shot at the FIFA World Cup final after losing out to Argentina in 2022. La Roja have only reached the final just the once, now aiming for a second time. 19-year-old Spanish forward Lamine Yamal confident of his team and unnerved about meeting the French.
4: No, no se ha malinterpretado. Al final me preguntaron a mí si, como si me daba miedo Francia. Yo dije que no, obviamente no. Somos los campeones de Europa y no nos da miedo ningún partido.
0: French fans gearing up for the big game in Texas, waving flags and chanting into the evening. The 14th of July marks another big day for France. Bastille Day celebrations in the heart of Paris, marking the storming of the Bastille fortress in the French Revolution. It's President Emmanuel Macron's last parade with leaders from across Europe in attendance, including Ukrainian President Volodymyr Zelensky and outgoing British Prime Minister Keir Starmer. Ross Cullen for CNA joins us live from Paris. Ross, Bastille Day coinciding with this crucial World Cup match. I'm going to ask you, what's the mood like?
5: Yes, that's right, Wei-Su. We had the Bastille Day demonstrations and marches this morning on the Champs-Élysées. The traditional military parade took place with Ukrainian soldiers also marching along in formation with the soldiers of many other European nations. There in front of Emmanuel Macron, the French president, sat his final Bastille Day, his final 14th of July National Day before he leaves office in April. We also had the European Commission President Ursula von der Leyen there before she travels to Ukraine later, along with the Spanish Prime Minister, Finnish President. There were many other dignitaries who were present as well, staying on from having attended the Coalition of the Willing meeting here in Paris on Monday. And now the attention will turn to the semi-final taking place later today.
0: I'll put you on the spot and ask you, how are both of these shaping up these teams and what are their chances?
5: Well, certainly Spain feel that they are in a strong position. They are the defending European champions. They have managed to get through almost the entire tournament so far with one of the meanest defences. However, they have relied on late substitutions scoring goals. They would want perhaps more from their starting 11, particularly the new wonderkid Lamine Yamal, who's half Moroccan, half Equatoguinean, but does represent Spain at a national level. When it comes to France, they'll be looking to their captain, to their highest ever scorer, and to the man who is just one goal behind Lionel Messi in the race for the Golden Boot, Kylian Mbappe. The 27-year-old will be looking to lead that frightening forward line with Ousmane Dembele, also alongside Michael Olise, born in London, but now representing France, and certainly looking for some of his slide rule late passes into the box. So they want Michael Olise to be the metronome ticking around, much the same way that Spain will look to Rodri for that position in and around the defensive midfield, pushing forward. So we can expect a very tactical game. The last time the two sides met was in June last year. It finished Spain 5, France 4 in a competitive match. If we get the same scoreline again this evening at Wei-Su, then certainly neutral fans will be in for a bit of a treat.
0: Oh, thanks. Ross Cullen for CNA there in Paris. France, a reminder, will go head-to-head with Spain at 3 a.m. Singapore, Hong Kong time Wednesday morning. The winner will take on either England or Argentina, who are facing off on Thursday, 3 a.m. Singapore, Hong Kong time. You can catch those matches live for free on Channel 5 and MeWatch. It's Asia Tonight. Headlines anytime at cna.asia, plus on Facebook and YouTube. Good night.

0: the land of the long white clouds. 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
1: 每个人都讲我的鸡饭是最好吃的。
2: My Ayam Penyet is special. The customer feedback is very good.
3: I want to bring it down to the next generation so that this hawker trade will not die off.
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5: For hawker, people don't judge. You come and buy food, you also would ask me whether I'm an ex-convict or not.
6: I'm very grateful Madam Haja teach me this sambal. Then I feel like, alamak, someone trusted me.
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6: Today haven't finished frying, around 150 kg, a lot. Not okay, Aja. I came here to train, Aja. I not come here to work.
8: Today we are here to judge this new hawker's skill.

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0: The world has entered a new energy race, and nations are scrambling to secure the fuel to power it.
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0: As the race for uranium accelerates, countries are seeking new alternatives.
3: The thorium project in China is the very first thorium reactor to enter the experimental stage.
0: Meanwhile, a pursuit to unlock energy from the same reaction that powers the sun, nuclear fusion.
4: Did I just see a fusion reaction take place?
0: And what if nuclear's next fuel source is not even on Earth?
5: The amount of helium-3 in the moon is massive. We are looking at millions of tons.
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0: AI made this Philippine worker 15 times more productive. So why hasn't her pay gone up?
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0: And the hotter it gets, the less he earns. 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
5: I say I came in as a cat and now I'm a lion.
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0: Tonight, Singapore's economy grew 5.7% in Q2, powered by an AI-driven manufacturing surge, according to advanced estimates. Plus, how Chinese hit Dear You is sending Singaporeans in search of their roots. 10 p.m. Singapore, Hong Kong time.
1: Japan is famous for its food, but after two decades of trying to raise its food self-sufficiency, nearly two-thirds of what Japanese people consume still come from overseas. How did one of the world's great food cultures lose the ability to feed itself? Insight Thursday on CNA.
2: Their Coming Home is a deeply human story of men who set out to search for opportunity far away from home, only then to be held hostage.
3: It took us more than a year just to gain access into all those restricted nuclear power plant sites, and we filmed across 10 different countries within 4 months. We wanted to tell such an important global topic like nuclear energy in a more accessible and relatable manner. We wanted to show everyone how this technology could eventually impact everyday lives, especially amidst the urgent need for a cleaner and more sustainable future. That's essentially what inspires us to tell stories that matter.
2: This story is a great example of what we do at CNA Correspondent, shining a light on underreported stories beyond the headlines and breaking news by putting a deeply human perspective on it. What makes this award so meaningful is that it recognizes our commitment to impactful on-the-ground storytelling when everyone else has already moved on to the next story. This award recognizes the power of storytelling that is global in scope and human at heart.
4: These are stories that are recognized on a global stage. Thank you for being part of this proud moment.
5: Just往前面走的话，就是那个老虎嘴。以前修这个路牺牲了很多人，就因为上面比较危险，一直一边修的话一边掉石头。过了天宫七十二拐之后，然后就来到老虎嘴。老虎嘴嘛，顾名思义，老虎肯定会吃人，比较猛的一种猛兽嘛。

0: This July, when tradition meets transformation, new possibilities take shape. Embark on a slow summer journey into the heart of Singapore's hawker culture.
1: Hawker culture is so key to our identity.
0: Where generations of heritage, craftsmanship and flavour are reimagined for a new era.
2: We should be in your bucket list.
0: From life behind bars to life behind the stove.
2: I'm willing to pitch everything.
0: Former offenders step into the demanding world of veteran hawkers, taking on its challenges for a chance to prove that their past does not determine their future.
2: The deal breaker for me is if they go back into their old ways.
0: As the world's demand for clean energy continues to grow, is nuclear power the answer? Unpack the complexities of science, politics, and innovation as we explore the role nuclear energy could play in building a cleaner, greener future.
3: What lies beneath the ground here is in high demand, and countries around the world want a piece of it.
0: This July on CNA.
4: At 8 a.m. in Bengaluru, or Bangalore as the locals call it, India's tech machine rumbles to life. But the road to the country's Silicon Valley is a long one for people who work there.
5: There are no roadblocks up ahead, no vehicles broken down in the middle of the road, no accidents either. And yet, these vehicles stand bumper to bumper in traffic, barely moving an inch. And this is not an unusual sight either. This is just another rush hour traffic jam in Bengaluru.
4: Software engineer Shikhar Chaucharia has to travel 15 kilometers. It takes him more than an hour. It's time that could be spent innovating, not idling. Now he works from home 2 days a week, joining millions adapting to a city choking on its own success.
6: My company reimburses cab fare. I always take an AC cab and kind of get some of my work done in the cab. But I mean, that's not feasible for everyone. And I wouldn't have been able to get about an hour's worth of work during my commute, which I usually get because of the reimbursement. But yeah, if you're traveling by bus or an auto, it's very unproductive.
7: Apart from work, getting stuck in traffic, even for leisure activities, that must also be a pain, right?
6: Yeah, so the thought of traveling 15 kilometers in Bangalore traffic, that's the reason I've not met most of my friends for a while. But yeah, we somehow manage.
4: That's the story for many of Bengaluru's 1 million IT professionals who power the Asia-Pacific's biggest tech hub. Global giants such as Google, Visa and Coca-Cola have flocked here for its talent pool. But that very success has spawned new problems. Recent years of rapid growth have stretched Bengaluru far beyond its early boundaries. Into this star-shaped urban sprawl, typical of cities that grew faster than they could plan.
8: Over a period of time, especially after 70s, after 80s, the demand for housing increased significantly. And after 1900s and after 2000, it just went berserk, especially when the IT sector came in.
4: Parts of Bengaluru showcase modern urban design, while others, such as older settlements, evolved organically without structure. The result? A patchwork city where modern meets makeshift, creating the perfect storm for gridlock. TomTom's 2024 Traffic Index ranks Bengaluru the third slowest traffic in the world, about 34 minutes for every 10 kilometers, ranking worse than London and Manila. And a 2023 study puts the economic cost of this congestion at close to $2 billion a year and about 700,000 hours of lost productivity. Traffic congestion also negatively impacts mental health by increasing stress, anxiety and irritability, potentially leading to depression, insomnia and fatigue. Officials say the main driver of Bengaluru's congestion is the sheer number of vehicles on the road. 12 million are registered, about 2.5 million of them cars.
5: Bengaluru feels like a city built for cars and buses, not for people. The footpaths are in disrepair in some areas, the bicycle lanes are missing, and even crossing the streets can feel like a survival test. For a city that's gridlocked with traffic, this isn't just a matter of inconvenience. It's a daily drain on time, money, energy, and quality of life.
4: As Bengaluru continues to battle gridlock, it is trying some new ideas, deploying more than 300 AI-enabled cameras to better manage traffic and rolling out apps to help commuters plan their routes on the public transport system. But some urban planners say real change will come only when the city becomes friendlier to pedestrians and cyclists, not just ours.
8: But knowing that how other cities have grappled with this problem internationally, it takes about 20 to 25 years to put that infrastructure, all of it together in place.
4: For commuters such as Shikhar Chaucharia, the question isn't where Bangalore can fix its traffic, it's when. Because in a city where time is money, every minute lost comes at a cost. And here, the bill keeps growing.
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0: This is Singapore Tonight.
10: Good evening, I'm Angela Lim in tonight's top stories. AI demand powered Singapore's economy to 5.7% growth in Q2, according to advanced estimates. Manufacturing surged even as growth eased elsewhere. A new push to rejuvenate woodlands and spotlight its heartland merchants. It comes as upcoming RTS Link threatens to draw more shoppers and spending across the causeway to Johor. And think you can spot AI-generated content? A new survey finds only 4 in 10 professionals in Singapore are able to do so. And smartwatches could soon help NUH detect changes in patients' vital signs earlier, while reducing checks and disruptions to sleep. Plus, from the big screen to a journey home, hit Chinese film Dear You is sending more Singaporeans in search of their ancestral roots.

0: At least 30 dead and 20 more critically injured. Bangkok authorities pledged to update and toughen safety measures after a fire late Sunday in a bar. And Typhoon Bavi leaves a trail of flooding and destruction in China as North Korea prepares for impact. And in your Asia business update, Singapore is building a greener financial system, from tougher climate risk rules for banks to more funding for Asia's low carbon transition. Plus, businesses are betting on customer experience, but nearly 9 in 10 are struggling to get it right, according to an EY survey. Analysts expect this year's GDP to come in at 4.3% on the back of AI-related manufacturing boom. This is higher than the earlier estimate of a 2 to 4% growth for the full year. The optimism comes after Singapore's economy grew by 5.7% in the second quarter. The manufacturing cluster was a standout. It peaked in six quarters, growing by 12.2%. Economists say this latest quarterly growth gave Singapore a strong start in the first half.
1: With related to trade-related expansion driven by global AI tailwinds will continue to, sustain into the second half of the year, especially as we see some of the hyperscalers in the U.S. continue to expand and ramp up their AI data infrastructure. And that will continue to demand some of Singapore's memory chips as well as server-related products.
0: The second quarter expansion, however, was a slower pace compared to the previous quarter's 6.3%. The slowdown in some sectors was weighed down by the conflict in the Middle East. The chemicals clusters contracted due to feedstock disruptions. The construction segment expanded by 6.2%, slower than the previous 12.9%. Analysts say it's due to higher material costs, energy prices, and supply chain shocks. They say Singapore is also facing other risks.
2: So the U.S. has Section 301 investigations ongoing. There's also Section 232 investigation ongoing on semiconductors. We have to watch whether this will result in fresh tariffs on Singapore's exports, which could hurt demand. That being said, we expect the existing exemptions, the most key being electronics and semiconductors, we expect these exemptions to be maintained.
0: The biggest driver behind Singapore's economic performance in the second quarter of this year is manufacturing, especially in AI-related semiconductors and precision engineering. But the impact goes beyond chip makers. Let's take a closer look at who in this ecosystem is winning from the AI boom and who benefits the most. Now, it starts inside Singapore's semiconductor plants. The country produces about 1 in every 10 chips worldwide and around a fifth of global semiconductor equipment. As demand for AI servers and data centers grows, chip makers and equipment suppliers stand to gain from a surge in orders. And to meet that demand, chip makers turn to Singapore's network of more than 2,700 precision engineering and electronic service providers for specialized components, machinery, and technical support. As orders grow, these suppliers hire workers, buy materials, and invest in new equipment, spreading the gains well beyond the chip plants. As manufacturers and data centers adopt more advanced technologies, demand grows for specialized contractors, engineers, and technicians to install and maintain critical systems. At ST Microelectronics Singapore's operations, for example, engineers are needed to manage the complex power and cooling infrastructure supporting its manufacturing facilities. Now, in Singapore, that ripple effect reaches far beyond the chip plants. The semiconductor industry accounts for about 10% of manufacturing jobs, while more than 3,000 precision engineering firms supply components, equipment, and services across the sector. So when AI demand drives new chip orders, the gains flow to local suppliers, engineers, technicians, and other supporting businesses. In other news, Singaporeans will soon discover more about the lives and stories of heartland merchants in their neighbourhoods. Two new initiatives will help to showcase their heritage and charm, starting in Woodlands.

0: by the end of the year. The move comes as merchants there prepare for stiffer competition amid an expected shift in shopper behaviour with upcoming RTS Link. As Natalie Ong finds out, merchants are also urged to adopt AI to improve their business.
1: Nothing has quite helped this traditional OTA business grow faster than using social media. When second-generation director Georgina Koh first took to live streaming on TikTok over a year and a half ago, sales grew by over 20% on year.
2: Without using AI tools to help me to do digital marketing like TikTok and IG posts, I was like doing once in a year because I do lack of this content creation marketing strategy. So with the AI tools, I now post weekly.
1: Now, the company wants to use AI to further boost operational efficiency.
2: It's hard to change in an overnight. So we are using AI tools like ChatGPT, CAD cards, and we're also doing e-invoicing and dashboard to streamline our process.
1: Such AI adoption was among the strategies unveiled at the Heartlands Enterprises Summit. Speaking at the event, Minister of State for Digital Development and Information Jasmine Lau urged firms to try something new at a smaller scale.
3: For many merchants like yourself, the day is full before it even begins. And this is why AI can help you, not in the form of a grand transformation, but in the form of a helping hand that can take away some of the burden from your daily work. This helping hand can give you back time. Time you can use to improve your product, take care of your customers, train a younger worker, or think about the next step for your business.
1: The Federation for Merchants Association says more firms are using digital tools like AI to grow. To draw more customers, merchants are encouraged to leverage social media and use AI tools to improve efficiency.
4: Those are the company actually for them to go one step forward to adopt AI by looking at some of their pain points and then to use the AI technology to help them to improve their company efficiency and their business.
1: Even as merchants make a digital transformation, the Federation hopes to retain the charm of these local stalls in an interactive way. The Heritage Showcase and Curated Trails will start in Woodlands. The Federation believes it's a neighbourhood that will see changes in consumer demand with the upcoming rapid transit system.
4: They are the one, those are areas that are actually facing directly impact for RTS. RTS, I think we look at it, is basically it brings in opportunity. At the same time also, there's a lot of competitions. Then gradually, probably by end of the year or beginning of next year, we will roll out to other areas in Singapore.
1: These include estates such as Pasir Ris, Ang Mo Kio and Bedok.
0: Are you able to distinguish between real and AI-generated content? Well, it seems that only 4 in 10 professionals, managers, executives and technicians, or PMETs, are able to do so. That's according to a National Library Board and KPMG poll of more than 1,000 respondents. It found that 4 in 10 PMETs checked the original source of a statistic before forming an opinion, whether it came from a news article or an AI-generated summary. Only 3 in 10 could identify the less reliable of 2 written passages, despite one containing a fabricated citation and an unsupported claim. In response, a year-long national initiative called Read to Lead, Building an AI-Ready Mind, has been launched. This is to cultivate reading in the workplace, with the aim to strengthen discernment, critical thinking skills, and AI literacy. It kicked off today, featuring activities targeting over 2,000 PMETs. These include a digital library and panel discussions. Over the coming year, KPMG and NLB will connect professionals with resources, tools, and expertise to nurture reading and discernment skills. Both will also co-develop a publication with insights gathered throughout the year.
5: Reading exposes us to different perspectives, allowing us to recognize biases, question assumptions, and connect ideas. In the age of AI, these skills are a lot more important because AI can generate convincing but inaccurate or incomplete information. So reading widely helps professionals ask better questions, verify information, and make more informed decisions at work.
6: Professionals tend to go very deep into their area of expertise, and that depth is valuable. But it can also create blind spots when we encounter ideas or information just beyond our own domain. So the real skill is not only knowing what to check, but also understanding what questions to ask and judging whether we are seeing what is genuinely relevant and valuable.
0: A survey on 200 Singapore business leaders found that almost 9 in 10 of them struggle to improve customer experiences. That's even as a large majority view it as essential to keep them competitive. The survey was conducted by a professional services firm, EY, which is offering a one-stop access to customer service solutions.
7: Every single group of unique stakeholders, they do have their own individual wants and do have their own individual needs. And so we're actually helping some of these agencies to identify who are these stakeholders, how do we identify their needs, their wants, their pain points, to create a whole emotional journey map. So leveraging with technology, AI, data, and to provide them with the best citizen experience.
0: The survey also found that almost 3/4 of the business leaders believe AI will impact customer interactions. Trust and reliability are among their priorities, and they believe keeping solutions human-centric will be key to build that trust. This could be in the form of an AI avatar to make customers feel more at ease while answering their queries, or an AI-powered system able to analyze traffic data to help emergency response teams act with accuracy and speed.
8: As technology becomes more powerful, the challenge is no longer simply assessing knowledge. The challenge is transforming organizations. That means redesigning customer journeys, rethinking operating models, equipping people with new skills, embedding AI into day-to-day decision-making, managing risks responsibly, building trust with customers, and leading change across the organization.
0: Smart watches could soon help nurses monitor patients more efficiently at the National University Hospital. A pilot in June found the devices detected changes in patients' vital signs up to 2 hours earlier than routine manual checks. They also halved the time nurses spent on vital sign checks, while patients reported fewer sleep disruptions. Elsa Stung reports.
9: Checking a patient's vital signs is a routine but essential part of nursing care. Each one takes only about 2 minutes, but across multiple patients, the time quickly adds up. To ease their workload, the hospital tried using a different approach through a smartwatch that can monitor a patient's vital signs, cutting down the time needed for each check.
10: This smartwatch can measure a person's vital signs, such as blood pressure and heart rate. Now, what this does is that it helps nurses to check a patient's vitals more frequently, such as every 10 to 30 minutes. And this helps nurses to intervene earlier in a critical situation.
9: Nurses say the time saved can be redirected to more patient care.
11: It can save up quite a lot of time for my nurses providing more complex care for the patients, like health educations, teaching them how to take care of the drains and the dressings and all that at home. And we also can perform more complex dressing care, and we can even do a case discussion or a treatment plan discussion with the patients at the bedsides also.
9: Patients also welcome the technology. As their vital signs could be monitored easily, they say it offers peace of mind and greater comfort during recovery, as there are fewer interruptions to sleep.
12: It's really that make your whole mind that cool and also calm down. The disturbance from the nurses that need to move around the machine, that also they bring a comfort level in terms of not really that being that disturbed by the environment.
9: Following the pilot, the hospital plans to expand the program, with wearable devices expected to handle 10% of patient monitoring over the next year.
13: Moving forward, we will likely scale up to see whether the higher risk group patient will stay longer, more complex surgery will be suitable to be included. But fundamentally, moving ahead, we will continue to evaluate whether that it will compromise on patients' care, able to detect derangement in their vital signs, and also how nurses and patients feel about the wearable per se.
9: The hospital is also working with vendors to sync the data from the smartwatches into patients' electronic medical records. This will allow nurses to access the readings wirelessly.
0: And still to come, two ministers have won a defamation case against financial news agency Bloomberg over false suggestions of wrongdoing in luxury property deals. And we speak to a guest about how Singapore is greening its financial system and financing Asia's low-carbon transition. Stay with us.

0: AI made this Philippine worker 15 times more productive. So why hasn't her pay gone up?
1: ऐसा लगता है कि हम लावे के अंदर घुस रहे हैं.
0: And the hotter it gets, the less he earns. 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
2: The world has entered a new energy race, and nations are scrambling to secure the fuel to power it.
3: Uranium is really the crux of nuclear energy.
4: Global demand for uranium is expected to double between now and 2040.
2: As the race for uranium accelerates, countries are seeking new alternatives.
5: The thorium project in China is the very first thorium reactor to enter the experimental stage.
2: Meanwhile, a pursuit to unlock energy from the same reaction that powers the sun. Nuclear fusion.
6: Did I just see a fusion reaction take place?
2: And what if nuclear's next fuel source is not even on Earth?
7: The amount of helium-3 in the moon is massive. We are looking at millions of tons.
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2: The nuclear option, Monday and Tuesday on CNA.
9: Do you know there's a river in here?
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18: Welcome back. Singapore's central bank says it is making progress towards its climate and sustainable finance goals. In its latest sustainability report, it says this includes lowering the carbon intensity of parts of its investment portfolio and expanding green financing in Asia. It has lowered the carbon intensity of its developed markets investments by more than half since 2018. MAS says this is partly because it has shifted towards less carbon-intensive sectors and excluded thermal coal mining and oil sands companies. It says the move helps reduce climate-related risks. One expert says higher energy costs amid ongoing uncertainty could encourage more investment in cleaner energy.
19: It might be favorable to sustainable development in the sense that because energy costs are high, and therefore companies might have the incentives to move into renewable energy. That's what we are seeing. It is a paradox going on. While the energy crisis is bad for sustainability, at the same time, you know, it might put the feather in the cap for companies which are already climate resilient.
18: Over the past year, MAS has also cut its own carbon footprint through energy

efficiency measures, such as upgrading its central air conditioning plant. It says this has cut electricity consumption by 30%. The central bank has introduced new guidelines to help financial institutions manage climate risks. It has also expanded partnerships to boost green financing in Asia, with its green investments partnership growing from $510 million to $800 million. In a statement accompanying the report, Deputy Prime Minister Gan Kim Yong, who is also chairman of MAS, says the central bank will continue to strengthen the country's financial system while supporting financing for the region's transition to a low-carbon economy. And in other business news, Taiwan's second-largest contract chipmaker, UMC, has set a milestone after delivering its first photonics chip from its Singapore production plant. The chips were produced in collaboration with Singapore-based photonics chip developer Silith Technology. The chips were printed on 12-inch wafers, which have higher yields and are used in more advanced chip-making processes. UMC's senior vice president says Singapore is a key hub for the company that enabled the swift collaboration with Silith, which took 18 months from development to production. And in Jakarta, the equity benchmark ended the day just above the flat line. The country's bourse is adding 37 stocks to a list of those with highly concentrated shareholdings as part of reforms. That's after a warning earlier this year from index provider MSCI over market transparency. The rupiah trading nearly flat around the 18,000 mark against the greenback. The government earlier welcomed S&P Global Ratings retention of Indonesia's investment grade rating and stable outlook. The index provider said it expects the government to keep the budget deficit in check. Nvidia has reportedly slashed the number of Asian customers allowed to buy its AI chips after introducing a stricter whitelist system. The Financial Times says more than half of its previous customers, particularly neocloud providers in Singapore, Malaysia and Japan, failed tougher compliance checks aimed at preventing the chips from reaching China. The move comes as Washington tightens export controls on advanced AI technology, with Nvidia now reportedly conducting on-site inspections, contract checks, and end-user interviews. And China's smartphone market shrank again in the second quarter, with shipments falling 4.3% to 66 million units. That's according to research firm IDC. Buyers are refraining from upgrading amid higher prices, driven by rising memory and... Still, Huawei and Apple managing to buck the trend, posting shipment growth of nearly 20% and 24%. Both kept prices steady, while rivals raised theirs. Huawei leading the market, while Xiaomi, Oppo and Vivo all reporting declines. The Chinese yuan holding steady near a three-week high following those latest trade numbers. Stocks in Shanghai and Shenzhen in the green after earlier dips. Now in Hong Kong, shares also recouping losses, while technology stocks tracking declines seen elsewhere in Asia. Meantime, China's leading memory chip maker, Changsin Memory Technologies, is set to list on the Shanghai Stock Exchange. Reuters, citing sources, says the listing is scheduled for 27th July. If confirmed, this would be Asia's largest IPO so far this year and China's biggest listing since SMIC in July 2020. The company will begin book building tomorrow, seeking to raise $4.35 billion. CXMT is the world's fourth largest DRAM chipmaker, with an estimated 7.7% market share last year. Analysts say strong demand for AI chips should help absorb the large share sale, despite growing volatility in global memory chip stocks. And still to come, families of those killed in Bangkok's deadliest fire in more than a decade have begun claiming the bodies of their loved ones. And northeastern China is battling widespread flooding, with hundreds of thousands evacuated as rivers and reservoirs breach warning levels. The full story is just ahead.

0: Their Coming Home is a deeply human story of men who set out to search for opportunity far away from home, only then to be held hostage.
1: It took us more than a year just to gain access into all those restricted nuclear power plant sites, and we filmed across 10 different countries within 4 months. We wanted to tell such an important global topic like nuclear energy in a more accessible and relatable manner. We wanted to show everyone how this technology could eventually impact everyday lives, especially amidst the urgent need for a cleaner and more sustainable future. That's essentially what inspires us to tell stories that matter.
0: This story is a great example of what we do at CNA Correspondent, shining a light on underreported stories beyond the headlines and breaking news by putting a deeply human perspective on it. What makes this award so meaningful is that it recognizes our commitment to impactful on-the-ground storytelling when everyone else has already moved on to the next story. This award recognizes the power of storytelling that is global in scope and human at heart.
2: These are stories that are recognized on a global stage. Thank you for being part of this proud moment.
3: Biodiversity is booming, which is inviting for some local foragers and farmers who embrace edible wildlife.
4: We're the largest organic banana grower in Singapore.
5: This is a gem.
6: Amazing. Yeah. So the mulberries are from the garden.
7: No, that's delicious.
8: Singapore is ramping up conservation efforts locally and across the region.
9: I really do love reptiles and finding out about them, so I really love my job.
10: The building must relate to the lives of the people.
11: 目前还是一直要创新一些新的东西，我也不希望是人家把我看作是八十岁的人。
12: There are those who dare to be different, who have made their mark in Singapore and beyond.
13: You have such big dreams, you know, you want to change the world with your art.
14: Obviously, every fighter wants to win, so all you can do is to prepare yourself to win.

Updating tonight's top stories. AI demand powered Singapore's economy to 5.7% growth in Q2, according to advanced estimates. Manufacturing surged even as growth eased elsewhere. A new push to rejuvenate woodlands and spotlight its heartland merchants comes as the upcoming RTS Link threatens to draw more shoppers and spending across the causeway to Johor. And think you can tell what's real and what's AI generated? According to a survey, 6 in 10 professionals in Singapore get it wrong. And turning to world news, an interim truce under what could be the most pressure since its signing last month as the US and Iran deepen their dispute over who should control the Strait of Hormuz. Washington to reinstate a blockade on Iranian shipping tomorrow morning. Donald Trump also slapping a 20% toll on any party choosing to send cargo through the waterway, saying it's only fair given that the U.S. is doing duty as the self-appointed guardian of Hormuz. Tehran disputing that claim, with the foreign minister also suggesting that 20% is excessive and that Iran, if it has control, would be more fair in its charges. Both sides, meanwhile, intensifying strikes on the other. The U.S. hitting strategically significant sites in Bushehr and Keshem Island. And Tehran responding with strikes on American assets and bases in the Gulf. One Indian seafarer has died after two Emirati-linked tankers were attacked during passage off the coast of Oman. Iran's Revolutionary Guards accusing them of ignoring repeated warnings.

0: A political expert tells us why he thinks Trump's proposal to charge a toll is unlikely to give Washington meaningful leverage.
1: I think it is neither a negotiating tactic nor a long-term shift in policy. The pattern, I think, has been a lot of sort of hopping around and impulsive declarations by President Trump as he sees that the US is unable to truly coerce or force the sort of settlement that it's seeking here, vis-a-vis Iran and control over the Strait of Hormuz. I think it's unlikely in the longer term that the US is in a position to collect a 20% toll on ships passing through. And in any case, that is a fairly astronomical number that brings to mind Caribbean piracy or something. And it would massively increase the cost of energy throughout much of the world. So I don't think that's a long-term solution to anything. But it's also not clear to me that this offers any sort of negotiating leverage. And so if it is a tactic, it's not one that I understand. And I'm not inclined to view it as such, if I can be honest. I do think that as time goes on and as shipping remains uncertain and cargo increasingly expensive, we'll see increasing economic pressure on Asian countries and Asian markets. I think that Asian investors in Asian markets should ideally respond with greater lucidity and foresight and not respond to every sort of apparent shift, and instead keep their eye on hedging, on medium-term solutions, and again, on looking for energy solutions that are not so dependent on petro supplies flowing through the strait.
0: Elsewhere, the fifth hearing this week of more than 90 in a trial to impeach the Philippine vice president, Sara Duterte faces four charges, including that of misusing public funds and threatening to assassinate the president. The session today seeing Ms. Duterte's defense team cross-examine a witness for the prosecution, an official from the National Bureau of Investigation, who has offered testimony on the nature of threats made by the vice president in 2024. Senator warnings of protracted proceedings before there can be a credible verdict, but suggestions also that this is one trial for which the verdict could matter less than what emerges as part of the legal battle. China has expelled another high-ranking official from the Politburo of the Communist Party. A long-running crackdown on corruption under President Xi Jinping, taking out Ma Xinrui, the third sitting member to be removed since 2025 from an elite decision-making body that before the purges stood at 24. 66-year-old Ma, a former party chief for Xinjiang, was placed under investigation in April over a serious violation of law and discipline, generally considered party code for corruption. Investigators found Ma had sought extensive benefits for himself and his family on many fronts, buying property below market prices, improperly arranging jobs for others, or receiving sexual favors. The report also says he failed to detect other disciplinary violations, which could suggest more people are involved. Ma, a scientist turned administrator, enjoyed a meteoric rise after working for more than a decade in China's state-owned aerospace industry. The other two Politburo members removed over the last 2 years are Zhang Youxia, the military's most senior general, and He Weidong, former vice chair of the Central Military Commission. Families claiming the remains of those killed in Bangkok's deadliest fire in more than a decade. The toll has risen to 30. More than 70 others are injured, 24 of them critically. For many relatives, grief is turning to anger.
2: ก็นั่นแหละค่ะพี่ๆทุกคนรวมถึงตัวเราด้วยทั้งครอบครัวด้วยก็ไม่มีใครอยากให้เกิดเหตุการณ์นี้มันก็สําหรับครอบครัวเขามันก็เป็นอะไรที่ค่อนข้างที่จะทําใจได้ลําบากนิดนึงนะคะพอคุณยายท่านก็แก่แล้วคือท่านก็พูดอยู่ว่าแบบต้องเป็นเขานะที่แบบเผาศพต้องเป็นพี่ซนเผาศพยายนะไม่ใช่ยายมารับศพหลานอะไรอย่างเงี้ย
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0: Jeremy Koh is covering this story for CNA from Bangkok, and he tells us more about the safety violations uncovered so far.
2: A joint investigation team

0: to determine whether the premises had been approved for its current use and whether any unauthorized modifications had been made. When Prime Minister Anutin Chandrakun visited the site on Monday, he said preliminary findings suggested there were blind spots where no visible escape routes could be seen. Now, while he stressed that people should wait for the official investigation to be completed, he also made it clear that there would be no leniency if any laws had been violated. Now, most of those people who died were found inside windowless bathrooms where they may have gone in an attempt to escape the flames. Officials believe that once thick smoke filled the venue and the power went out, many people were simply unable to locate the exits. Now, there had also been speculation that some doors may have been locked to prevent customers from leaving without paying, but Thai media reports say that the police have not interviewed all witnesses yet and have not confirmed those claims.
1: And for more on how the tragedy unfolded, read our full report on events leading up to the fire on CNA.asia or the CNA mobile app. In other news, more than 360,000 people have been evacuated in northeastern China after tropical storm Bavi brought severe flooding to Liaoning province. Schools and kindergartens across the province are closed. Tourist sites have been shut, and some public transport services remain suspended. 9 provincial rivers have exceeded warning levels, while 43 reservoirs have risen beyond their flood control limit. Provincial capital Shenyang remains under its highest urban flood emergency response. North Korea is now warning of heavy rain and strong winds, with a storm expected to weaken before crossing central parts of the country between today and tomorrow. Leader Kim Jong-un has urged officials and workers to maintain what he calls maximum vigilance and take steps to minimize damage. Some southern areas could also receive up to 200 millimeters of rain, while strong winds are forecast along the west coast. Natural disasters tend to have an outsized impact on the isolated country because of its weak infrastructure and economy. Catastrophic flooding struck North Korea in July 2024, with South Korean media reporting that up to 1,500 people may have been dead or missing. Pyongyang rejected those estimates at the time. Singapore and Malaysia have welcomed the positive state of bilateral relations and good progress on key projects. This is the third day of President Tharman Shanmugaratnam's four-day state visit to Malaysia. CNA's Azlam Shah reports from Kuala Lumpur.
2: The president is having a closed-door question-and-answer dialogue with over 80 top business leaders in Kuala Lumpur. And earlier before the dialogue, he had an address to these business leaders where he spoke about the importance of continuing engaging with major superpowers, keeping the links with these superpowers amid deepening cooperation within the region as well. And he also encouraged stepping up ASEAN integration as well. Now, this state visit has come a couple of months after the ASEAN summit in Cebu, Philippines, where both Singapore and Malaysia stated their commitment to deepen ASEAN integration. Now, earlier during this state visit, the president met with the King of Malaysia, Sultan Ibrahim, and they welcomed the good cooperation on both sides, especially in areas like connectivity and also supply chain resilience. Now, president also spoke about the possibility of the major projects going on right now, including the rapid transit link and also the Johor-Singapore special economic zones. And that is because of the close ties between the two that has been built over decades and the commitments between the two governments to adhere to international law, respect each other's sovereignty, and also focus on the benefits of the two peoples. Now, during the state visit, the president also spoke with Prime Minister Anwar Ibrahim, and they discussed and spoke about the current tensions in the Middle East, which is affecting both nations due to disruptions to the supply chain. And they spoke about the commitment and the importance of keeping trade routes open and also adhering to international law, especially the United Nations Convention on the Law of the Sea. He also traveled to Selangor to meet with the King of Selangor, and also after that, he met with the Chief Minister of Selangor, Amiruddin Syari. Now, during these engagements, now they discussed potential areas of collaboration, especially in the areas like the environment and also education and training. And they are committed, the president encouraged further

0: Exchange and engagements between Singapore and the state of Selangor. So this state visit embodies not only ties on the federal level, but also on the state level as well. Now, overall, the Foreign Affairs Ministry said that this visit has underscored the important, strong bilateral relations between the two sides, between Singapore and Malaysia, to continue and focus on the benefits of that will bring the two peoples.
1: And still to come. A hit film about the Teochew migration story is inspiring more Singaporeans to retrace their roots, with travel agencies reporting a surge in demand for heritage journeys to China. Stay with us.
2: From traders.
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6: 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How did one of the world's great food cultures lose the ability to feed itself? 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
13: From life behind bars to life behind the stove.
16: I'm willing to pitch everything.
13: Former offenders step into the demanding world of veteran hawkers, taking on its challenges for a chance to prove that their past does not determine their future.
16: The deal breaker for me is if they go back into their old ways.
13: As the world's demand for clean energy continues to grow, is nuclear power the answer? Unpack the complexities of science, politics and innovation as we explore the role nuclear energy could play in building a cleaner, greener future.
17: What lies beneath the ground here is in high demand, and countries around the world want a piece of it.
13: This July on CNA.
1: Welcome back. Singapore Ministers K. Shanmugam and Dr. Tan Sze Ling are awarded $230,000 each in damages by the High Court. That's after news organisation Bloomberg and its reporter were found to have defamed them. The ministers had sued them over a 2024 article on high-end property deals, which falsely suggested the ministers acted improperly in their transactions. In her written judgment, Justice Audrey Lim found that the article in question by Mr. Lau Te Wei had defamed the ministers. She rejected Bloomberg's argument that the ministers were only cited as examples as part of an article that examined a broader trend of good-class bungalow transactions. Justice Lim said, when read as a whole, the article linked the ministers' transactions with claims of money laundering and a lack of checks and balances. She said these are grave assertions that directly questioned their personal integrity, character, and professional reputation. Furthermore, the judge pointed out that internal correspondence within the Bloomberg team showed that the main purpose behind the article was to publish a story about the minister's GCB transactions and the broader narrative of how wealthy people in Singapore use non-caveated transactions and trust structures to keep their dealings secret or off-radar was a cover devised to carry that story. Justice Lim also found that Bloomberg's conduct in removing the paywall pertaining to the article demonstrated malice, as it would make the article accessible to the broader public. She ruled that Bloomberg and Mr. Lau are jointly liable for the damages owed. Home Affairs Minister K. Shanmugam says he will be donating the damages awarded to him to charity. He adds that organizations like Bloomberg should not be allowed to get away with irresponsible conduct in Singapore, as it will set a new norm that will ultimately affect public interest. Manpower Minister Tan Sy Ling says he welcomes the court's judgment, saying it vindicates his position that the allegations were defamatory. He adds that media reporting should be fair and accurate, particularly where it concerns allegations that can seriously damage an individual's reputation. He says he will also be donating the damages awarded to him to charity. Senior Minister Lee Hsien Loong has arrived in Brunei for a four-day visit to attend the 80th birthday celebrations of Brunei Sultan Hassanal Bolkiah. He said in a Facebook post that Singapore and Brunei share a special friendship built upon decades of close cooperation and strong ties. Mr. Lee will have audiences with the Sultan and other members of the royal family. Upon arrival, he met officials from Brunei's Prime Minister's office, as well as its Commander of the Armed Forces and Commissioner of Police. During his visit, he will also meet members of the Singapore Armed Forces training in Brunei. A new Indonesia-Singapore Defence Alumni Initiative aims to boost relations between the Singapore Armed Forces and the Indonesian National Defence Forces. Launched in Jakarta, the alumni brings together generations of officers from both sides who have participated in each other's courses and trainings. Singapore's Defence Ministry says this will enable them to maintain their personal and professional ties beyond active service. Other SAF and TNI officers who contributed significantly to bilateral defence relations may be invited to the alumni. Both defence ministers reaffirmed their country's commitment to work closely. They also agreed on the importance of continued collaboration through multilateral platforms. Australia's online safety watchdog warns big tech companies are still falling short in protecting young people, highlighting serious gaps in their systems for detecting online abuse. Roger Maynard for CNA with this report.
4: Now, Canberra is turning its sights on the danger of so-called sexual extortion, and in particular, what it calls the devastating impact on young men. According to a report from Australia's eSafety Commissioner, Julian Mangrant, many social media giants are failing to protect vulnerable young men between the ages of 18 and 24. She accused platforms of allowing persistent gaps when it came to detecting and preventing child sexual exploitation and abuse. Many offenders use the same sort of phrases and scripts when targeting younger victims, who are often blackmailed into paying money in return for their sometimes dubious photographs or messages not being sent to friends or family members. Last year, the eSafety Commission received 3,300 reports of sexual extortion in Australia, but the real number is likely to be much higher. The authorities say offenders are exploiting gaps in platform design, weak detection systems, and inconsistent safeguards to move seamlessly between services and escalate harm against children.
8: And I think that's the piece that sort of concerns me from an implementation point of view, is if we're getting these ads targeted to these accounts that are in the age that they're, you know, meant to be or potentially on social media, but we're not being asked to do anything other than say that we're old enough. To me, that's sort of that's the hole in the process at the moment.
4: It's frustrating for the powers that be that they often appear so seemingly helpless in their battle to influence big tech, even though the companies themselves can be fined many millions of dollars for failing to comply with Australian law. Even last year's social media ban on young people under the age of 16 has only enjoyed limited success.
15: The apps that I've currently been using, ever since the social media ban, I have not been asked for age verification at all, and am still using those apps till this day with no type of ban at all.
4: Big tech, who are legally required to stop under-16s from accessing their platforms with the aid of age identification technology, may soon be forced to take their responsibilities more seriously. Roger Maynard, CNA, Sydney.
1: And a semi-final showdown between France and Spain in just a few hours. Les Bleus aiming for another shot at the FIFA World Cup final after losing out to Argentina in 2022. La Roja have only reached the final once, now aiming for a second. 19-year-old Spanish forward Lamine Yamal, confident of his team and unnerved about meeting the French.
18: No, no se ha malinterpretado. Al final me preguntaron a mí si... como si me daba miedo de Francia, yo dije que no, obviamente no. Somos los campeones de Europa y no nos da miedo ningún partido.
1: French fans gearing up for the big game in Texas, waving flags and chanting into the evening. 14th July marks another significant day for France. Bastille Day celebrations in the heart of Paris, marking the storming of the Bastille Fortress in the French Revolution. It's President Emmanuel Macron's last parade with leaders from across Europe in attendance, including Ukrainian President Volodymyr Zelensky and outgoing British Prime Minister Keir Starmer. Ross Cullen on how the teams are shaping up. Some Singapore travel agencies say queries for some cities in China have risen at least 15% since Chinese film Dear You began airing here. The movie, which predominantly has dialogue in Teochew, has spurred interest in some Singaporeans looking to find out more about their ancestral roots. Nadine Yam with more.
19: A popular film about the migration of Teochew people from China to Southeast Asia. Now, many Chinese in Singapore are seeking to journey back to China. China Express Travel has received roughly 30% more queries since the movie began screening in Singapore in mid-June. A six-day visit next month to the Chaoshan region, where the movie was filmed, is already fully booked. There are limited slots left for similar packages for the rest of the year. Another travel agency has launched heritage and homecoming journey packages inspired by the movie. The itinerary includes participating in Chaoshan cultural activities. Travelers can opt in for ancestral research as well, or even arrange to meet their relatives still living in China.
20: With DIU, we actually have a new itinerary. One of the very, very different experiences I put in is actually bring them to a space writing a letter to grandma. It's not just about traveling, it actually acts as a reflection of oneself, deeper emotional bonding, also, of course, as a keepsake for their tour.
19: The agency is looking to work with clan associations and local historians in China to make these journeys more accurate and meaningful.
1: And that's all the time we have for Singapore tonight. As always, don't forget you can find your headlines anytime at cna.asia, plus on Facebook and YouTube as well. Thanks for watching and have a good night.

0: the land of the long white clouds. From Hobbiton, to sight you've only dreamed of. Tour New Zealand differently.
1: The first thing in the morning as Asia wakes up to a new day. Get up to speed with major events shaping lives in the region and other parts of the world.
2: Putting things in perspective with eye-opening reports and expert analysis as a new era of global politics breeds power struggles and shifting alliances.
1: We get to the heart of the matter and take stock of the issues you're invested in with on-the-ground reports and wall-to-wall coverage. Viewing it all from a regional lens because we put Asia first.
3: 每个人都讲我的鸡饭是最好吃的.
4: My opinion is special. The customer feedback is very good.
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8: I'm very grateful Madam Haja teach me this sambal. Then I feel like, alamak, someone trusted me.
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8: Today haven't finished frying, around 150 kg, Lord, not okay, Haja. I came here to train, Haja. I not come here to work.
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11: From life behind bars to life behind the stove.
14: I'm willing to pitch everything.
11: Former offenders step into the demanding world of veteran hawkers, taking on its challenges for a chance to prove that their past does not determine their future.
14: The deal breaker for me is if they go back into their old ways.
11: As the world's demand for clean energy continues to grow, is nuclear power the answer? Unpack the complexities of science, politics and innovation as we explore the role nuclear energy could play in building a cleaner, greener future.
2: What lies beneath the ground here is in high demand and countries around the world want a piece of it.
11: This July on CNA.
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0: 我给你十块钱。
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0: 是的。
2: We are coming to almost the mid-term of the training. I'm worried. Vincent,
0: 有烟上来吗？
3: 一点点，
2: 一点点不够，
3: 不够。
2: You just start asking 吗？ Do you have the smoke all coming out?
3: Yes, little bit.
2: So obviously, still need to improve.
3: Yeah.
2: 你炒的都完全都没有烟上来了。I would say that maybe he can cook lah. It's just that he got to be focused lor. Every plate comes up, you need to do it from your heart.
1: 觉得妈咪 cook, you want to full work, it's very hard lah. Honestly lah.
2: You have to put all your passion, not just like oh like 没人看 then okay lah, 青菜青菜 lah, like shortcut, you know. It tends to take shortcut lah.
1: For the breaks is when there's time, you just go for a break lah. Don't have to really choose the times to say what time you need to go all this. So.As long as you're free, you want to take a break, just take a break off.

0: At home, huh? I was with my friend drinking, what? Can now? Why cannot? Hey, shut up, lah.
1: My observation is that Vincent's participation is quite low, lah. He's too focused on his gaming, ah. Quite a long lunch and finish already smoking. Then I'll go followed by toilet break. I cannot get my assistant to ask you to, hey, come, work, come, learn. All this participation is out of his own drive. When you set up your own store, you can't have this kind of habit. And then you lost a lot of opportunities. As in, your customer came, cannot find you. So this is a concern.
0: Very bored. I have nothing to do here. The crowd is like everything is crap, yeah, so nobody right. If you want me to practice, you give me the crowd lah. You give me the crowd, I can practice all I want, right? But you don't even have a crowd to give me, you want me to practice what? Practice how to swat the fly when nobody's here. Yeah, that sounds like a good idea.
1: Vincent, I got some observations. First thing first is the participation. Participate more, practice more, as much as possible. And also not too much playing games, then smoking break. Or try to ask more like myself or assistant, what are the techniques? Ask anything, I think they'll be happy to teach you.
2: 我只是有时候觉得不是很想问太多，就直接看了然后去学。
0: You want me to be proactive, but I don't know anything much, then you expect me to go and do something, then 我越帮越忙不是更惨。 Let's see what they do. Just watch. That's for me.
1: Passion level still not there yet. If you passion 的话，就不在这边啦，就在那边吵，就practice，一直做，一直做。 不是在这边玩 game 了咯。他 passion 是玩 game。
3: Okay, Charlie, the sambal is now done already, right? Okay, now I teach you everything already from the rice, then cook the soup and sambal, the food tasting. I wish you all the best so you can pass the test.
4: Yeah, thank you very much.
3: Okay, you off the fire. This is the final. I teach you how you want to improve the business for your next stall. Amoy, you're going to give up. You still want to serve the parut, is it?
4: Yes.
3: Parut, okay. Now haven't well known yet lah. People don't know what are you selling. So maybe you add in menu, like what is your specialty?
4: Okay. Specialty, I put here photo of nasi lemak and ayam penyet. People queue, right? They will see.
3: Okay, that's a good idea. You just put side by side for the nasi lemak and ayam penyet. So your brand will be on the left. For the showcase, right, I advise you to do what we have here. Like spotlight. Then look more brighter so it can look more attractive to the customer when they come to take a look. What we are selling, right?
4: About my taste test, I feel very excited. I plan to practice at home, so don't know who's the judges, but maybe perhaps they are just food blogger, food critic, or influencer. I try to give my best.
5: 所以今天猫本来是要来的是吗？他没有讲哎，他也没有讲哎，我们也没有懒惰去问啊。 他没有讲，他没不要来，我也没有办法，对吧？他是从那边出来的，我已经跟他讲了，你是 yellow 的，你是第一个了，你不要给人家失望，后面还有很多人排队要来学的。他就很少来了，就我也不要去问他说你为什么不要来，等一下他说我要在外面赚一点外汇还是什么，我们也没有办法的。 是这样而已啊 ，OK， 没有了，也没有什么东西了哦。没有什么。谢谢。你去跟货联络一下。
6: Mr. Neil said he will teach me for 8 weeks, 4 days a week. Actually, on the 4th week already, you master how to cook already.
5: 说你第五个星期你来了，你就很少来了。你的东西做到哪里的，我很清楚了。 你不愿意来这边学，你 over 你要在家里买来做，
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6: For the chopping chicken, I already observed Mr. Neo chopping for many weeks already. I already learned. I have confidence I can do it by myself.
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1: taste test is a group of panel judge to come and taste my chicken rice, see whether up to the new standard. It's like a validation.
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2: The world has entered a new energy race, and nations are scrambling to secure the fuel to power it.
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9: The thorium project in China is the very first thorium reactor to enter the experimental stage.
2: Meanwhile, a pursuit to unlock energy from the same reaction that powers the sun, nuclear fusion.
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2: And what if nuclear's next fuel source is not even on Earth?
11: The amount of helium-3 in the moon is massive. We are looking at millions of tons.
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1: Japan is famous for its food, but after two decades of trying to raise its food self-sufficiency, nearly two-thirds of what Japanese people consume still come from overseas. How did one of the world's great food cultures lose the ability to feed itself? Insight Thursday on CNA.
2: The taste test is coming soon. My plan is to buy the whole chicken and learn to chop at home, practice more at home. And then hopefully I can make the judge there happy eating my chicken rice.
3: Okay, 走走。 我现在带你下去买材料，你要回去自己煮。辣椒什么东西，我叫你去买，你怎样做就可以了。照我的方法做，你要给你那个评判吃，你要做到好好就对了。剩老鲜我能把，我连香蕉。也记得亏掉了啊。搞了。平平我一后，我一个，只顾就可以了。材料买好了，等你下你回去，那些糠跟那个鸡先加去杀，杀好了，蒸了你放在冰橱里面，你去做你的辣椒，去煮你的酱青 ，OK。
2: So I now practice more at home, and then hopefully I can make it, and then have a sustainable poker business on the way. And then carry on the legacy for what Mr. Neo already talked. Mm-hmm.
4: So now the chicken is totally washed. So we put inside the water. The chili making need a lot of preparation. My plan is to do it in advance. So on that day, I just have to cook the rice, chicken and the soup. And the chicken stock too blunt. Need some more sauce. It's just nice. Yes. So now we time to blend the chili. So this is the salt, the sugar, more soap. The taste a bit blunt, the umami haven't come out. Need to stay fermented for 3 hours. Can't leave it there for 3 hours. Then say it will be better. So I will cook 8 cups. Sesame oil, chicken stock. Mr. Neo has teach us, you need to stir the rice, all the flavor blended in, 3-4 times enough. Small pot. Now I'm chopping the chicken.
5: So this is the most challenging part for you, right?
2: Yes.
5: Very precise.
2: Open to half. Take out the wing and the drum. And then this one is the breath.
4: Now I want to try to dish out one plate of chicken rice.
2: Mr. Neo was saying that one finger thickness of the chicken, so it's more evenly.
4: I have to debone it.
2: You mean? Need more practice.
4: Chicken soup. So I will call up my friend, ask him to come over and test it.
2: My friend, our neighbor, Roller, if today is off day, I ask him to come and taste.
6: Nice, the fragrance. It's tender, soft, and got a chicken smell.
2: The meat is okay. It's just nice. It's only the skin already there. He like it. So I was wrong confident. So I follow on this when more on my test day.

Today is the taste test by cooking Hainanese kampong chicken rice. There's a panel judge to come and taste the food also. Your chili already prepared earlier because you need to blend everything. You need a lot of time. Yeah, I'm 100% confident because it's, I really learned from Mr. Neil. The perfect chicken rice. It's cooked with chicken oil, there's a garlic, there's a old ginger, shallot, oil. You need to have the chicken stock to cook your chicken rice. So have lemongrass, they also have pandan leaf. The rice is more fragrant. Another 20 minutes, the chicken cook. Because now we use an induction different from the store. Mr. Neil's store, we use a gas, right? So now we have to control the temperature. Your outside is cooked, but inside the chicken never cooked. So now it's slowly boil. I need another 15 minutes more. I can take out the chicken to soak in the ice water. Skin tear out because maybe too hot, too cooked, so the skin too soft and then it came out. So the chicken, when you put inside the ice water, you strain, they make it more tender and smooth. Everything done, wait for the rice to cook. I think the rice cooker got the problem, I think. The rice, 2.5 kilo, maybe too much already. You know. The day I home, I cook only 8 cups. The portion of the rice, too much already. So the rice cooker cannot cook so much of rice. Tan xin zu tai duo. It's too hard. This rice cannot. Not zu lao kui. Wasted long. Bian, throw. 没有办法, let's cook one more time.

0: 我今天要来做试吃新患者，我希望是他煮的口味像我一样。
1: 东西要做得好，你才可以说我教你的。
2: Hi, I'm Dr. Leslie Tay. I write, I eat, I shoot, I post.sg, and I've been doing it since August 2006, so we're 20 years this year. I go all over Singapore to look for the best hawker food and write about it in my blog.
3: So my name is Annette, I've been a food writer for about 20 years. And in that time, I've written quite a lot about Singapore's dining scene. I've researched a lot about local food.
4: My name is Melvin Chiu, so I'm a second generation hawker. I'm running Jingji Teochew Braised Duck in Kuay Chap. So my store started in 1983, about 40 something years.
5: This is the second pot of the rice. Doesn't disappoint, I mean the whole thing gone really.
2: So today we are here to judge this new hawker's skill, whether his Hainanese chicken rice is ready to be released to the market.
3: We're here to judge if the apprentice that's been working under the hawker is ready to start his own stall. Would his dish live up to his mentor's name?
4: I mean, the attitude of the hawkers is very important. You all know that it's very hard to sustain the hawker business. So he might have the attitude and perseverance, must have the mentality to continue.
2: Well, to be fair, I mean, we are not looking for Singapore's best chicken rice. So I think that as long as the chicken, the rice, the chili is all competently put together, I think then you have to give it to him that it's ready to be sold to the general public.
5: This is the second pot of the rice. A bit nervous, I hope cooked in time.

0: dreams, aspirations and attitudes of Singaporeans are changing the nation that raised them.
1: Passionate Singaporeans, living out their very ambitious dreams.
2: I'm looking to write a story of greatness, of extraordinary people impacting communities.
3: I guess a part of me wanted to connect even deeper with the people.

0: There's no point playing it safe. Safe will always be forgotten.
1: If we as Singaporeans are able to have a satellite that we can truly say was conceived, designed, engineered, and built in Singapore.
2: Wow, how wonderful would it be?
3: This is Singapore. We don't give up.
4: AI made this Philippine worker 15 times more productive. So why hasn't her pay gone up?
5: ऐसा लगता है कि हम लावे के अंदर घुस रहे हैं.
4: And the hotter it gets, the less he earns. Plus, he didn't invent a new product. He found a better way to sell it. On Money Mind, Wednesday on CNA.
6: On your next Asia First, China faces a mid-year economic health check. The latest GDP figures and a slate of key indicators are set to offer a clearer picture of whether growth is holding up as policymakers work to strengthen domestic demand.

0: Hello. So I will selling this kampong Hainanese chicken rice.
1: Did you say kampong or no?
0: Yeah, kampong.
1: Kampong chicken. Kampong.
0: Yeah, kampong okay, Hainanese chicken.
1: Oh, good.
0: Yeah, it's a soup. Okay.
2: Thank you.
0: Today the rice a bit of hard. Sorry, this is the second pot of rice I cook. I feel the first pot of rice. So it's the ginger and the chili sauce.
1: Oh, good.
0: Yeah.
1: I think it's good that you use red plate because the red plate at least give it a bit of
0: kind of
1: a burst of
0: color.
1: Yeah.
0: Bright color.
1: And then for chicken rice, of course, whenever we look at the chicken, we want to see that the skin on top of the chicken is very nice and very glossy.
0: Yeah, that's correct.
1: Unfortunately, you can't cut through nicely.
0: My cutting skill need to improve some.
1: I think the cutting is very important to get the skin very nicely on top of the rice.
3: As a hawker perspective, I would rather you to separate the chicken and the rice if you are placing in this way.
0: Okay.
3: So other than that, then you should place the chicken on top of the rice.
0: Oh, the chicken on top of the rice.
3: Yeah, correct.
0: The bean sprout will be at the side.
3: Yep. Presentation is important. It must look good when people see they got an appetite to eat.
1: So the cooling of the chicken, I think, took longer than normal. And so for me, I feel the meat could be a little bit less cooked. And you don't get the jelly under the skin because of lack of ice. Do you have enough ice today?
0: Yes, I have enough.
1: A lot of ice?
0: Two-pack.
1: Two-pack? Okay.
2: Maybe it's in the cooling, I don't know.
0: Yes.
2: But I think the chicken, maybe a touch more seasoning or salt because it's eating a bit bland.
4: This fan is a bit.
3: Yeah, I agree that the rice, the taste is there, it's fragrant. So overall, because I'm a chili lover, the chili is good, it's spicy. Everything is good, you just need to fine tune it. So if you add on some chicken fat in the chili, I think there will be another element.
0: Yes. In the hawker center, we use gas. So here we use electricity, induction, so a bit of a different. Adjustment of a head temperature will be the not so accurate, the loss of standard.
1: So, Paul, can you please excuse us for a while we deliberate?
0: Okay, thank you. Okay. A bit of nervous. Just maybe think that of the rice, the texture was quite a bit hard, not at the normal at the store there. I feel that a bit of disappointed on myself because I never cook up to the standard.
1: Okay, Paul, you can come in now. So overall, I think that you have a certain level of competency. So you have learned all the basics. I would say that your food is hawker center store ready. And once you have your hawker center store, after some time of experiment, then it will be hawker ready.
0: Okay, thank you.
3: For me, I'm more into the attitude of our hawkers. So when he first come in, the first thing he tell us is that the rice is not well cooked. So I really respect the attitude lah, because you can say that, aiyah, rice only ma, no well cooked. You are very focused on the thing you are doing. This is the type of hawker attitude that we need. So I think that you are ready to be a hawker.
2: From now till the time you actually get your store, I'm sure more practice and it'll be exactly how you and Mr. Neo would like it. So yes, I think you are hawker ready.
0: Thank you.
4: 我也是很满意的，要保持这个味道了，不可以说你喜欢要改了。OK，你觉得他可以做徒弟吗？可以啊，可以啦，可以用你的招牌，可以啊。
3: 可以啊，哇，好犀利啊！你，谢谢，thank
1: you. Okay, so Paul, congratulations. I think you managed to attain all the necessary skill to cook chicken rice.
0: Thank you.
1: We look forward for your stall and look forward to eating your chicken rice.
0: Thank you. Yes, I'm happy. The judge is happy with me and my food.
5: When Mr. Liu say he see you as a 徒弟, how you feel?
0: Oh yes, I'm happy also. He really encouraging and very kind. Impart his skill to me.
6: Okay, listen, this is the last week and initially we plan to have you start opening the store and closing of the store. But unfortunately, I think I decided to change the plan. This is the last week of Vincent training. My worker actually informed me that Vincent had been borrowing money from my workers. So he actually keep pestering them for loans lah. Son actually did lend him lah. So this situation actually put me in the difficult positions lah. So 你看哦，你 maybe 那个钱你说你要还，你大概拿了多少？ My worker actually they got you know. Own difficulties also, you know, in providing the loans. The amount I can actually help him to repay back. Long. On top of that, 你在这个 training 啊，我觉得真的是 non motivated 啦 ，no drive 啊，你这个就是没有 drive， 你就是没有兴趣去学就对了。So 就是这样，今天是不是就干？哦，就是你的 last day 咯，因为。 这样合作，每个人都有那个心病阴影啊，很辛苦啦，因为对不对？好，so at least 你可以去pursue你其他东西了，嗯，好，so okay 咯，so I hope 这段时间 is helpful 啦 for you 啦，we move forward 啦 ，get proper employment and then solve your financial problem。你有什么东西要讲吗？没有啦。
7: Desperate measures 啦。
8: I still have my own debt repayment to do what?
7: Let's come up, which of them don't have debt? Mostly have one, right? If not, they will never even go in already, right, in the first place.
8: Integrating back to society is not easy, honestly. Like what I said, with all the things coming at you, it's never once easy.

0: Today, I'm at this stage test cooking the nasi ayam penyet.
1: Charlie, I've been practicing at home every week. We've been eating nasi ayam penyet. He woke up really early today, around 3 a.m. He was ready, getting prepared mentally, and then checking all his things, making sure everything is all ready. He's putting all his effort in for today, definitely, for sure.
0: I already plan what to cook first lah. So the sambar right, it takes around 1 hour. So I will do this first lah. Yesterday I already tried the sambar lah at home lah. They said nice lah. But I don't know lah. If like haja standard one lah. So, I need a bit more. Actually, the hardest is the sambar lah.
2: Today is the test day. The most important sambal you must pass. Because if like rice and soup, that is quite common in other stall.
0: I'm doing the soup. I need the soup to cook the rice. Yeah, now I'm adding the soya bean. Then next is the lemongrass. You must keep stirring. You must look after it. If you never stir, it will burn.
2: That is my signature sambal. You must get similar taste. That is the most important for me lah.
0: You know, I got anxiety, right? If I think about I'm cooking for the judges, right? Then everything will be spoiled lah. So I just relax. I just cook as per normal only.
1: I choose to come down today to support him. Hopefully, with this little support that he has, at least he'll be more calm and more focused as well on what he's doing.
0: I don't think of anything lah. What I cook is every time I giving my best. And now the taste a bit sweet, so I need to put a bit more salt. This one I think another 5 minutes can ready. When the oil the surface all got oil right, can ready. Chicken rice, you need to have good smell. Then people will attract people to come. So you put here.
3: Sambal.
0: Yeah. I'm doing the ayam penyet for the marination. So I put the turmeric. I'm putting the kayu manis. Bismillahirrahmanirrahim. Okay, now I put the chicken just for 7 to 8 minutes only. Because later we need to fry some more.

0: Okay, the chicken, what Haja taught me, must have yellow colour. Now I'm trying to fry the tahu and the tempeh. Cornstarch, flour. Ayam penyet quite easy, but a lot of step.
1: I will check in terms of quality, presentation and the food that he prepared. If let's say the taste and the quality is not there, totally different than what I teach him. Of course, he cannot use my name on his stall.
2: Passing on hawkers in can be very sensitive.
3: So you're not just taking on a recipe, you're taking on the reputation of the stall, the reputation of the person who taught you the recipe.
4: Because, you know, they've taken so many years to build up their brand name, and it only takes one bad dish to ruin it.
0: I'm very happy, like Madam Haja teach me this sambal. She never teach anybody. I asked her, why you don't want to teach your children? She said, my children not interested in the business. So my business will end at me and my husband. Then she teach me. Then I feel like, alamak, someone trusted me, so I need to try my best. Hi, everybody. Yeah, my name is Shali. I just want you to try my ayam penyet.
4: So can you tell us about your dish?
0: Chicken rice soup with the sambal penyet, tofu and the tempeh.

0: separate. It's got a nice bite to it. Yeah, and all these crispy bits, it's a skill to get it nice and crispy like that. The chicken itself is nice and juicy. There's only one thing I would say is it's a little bit under-seasoned inside.
1: I agree with Leslie. The chicken definitely can be marinated a bit more. The sambal is very shook.
2: Move to Melvin.
3: My turn ah. Busy eating and then
2: can,
3: my turn really.
2: Eat first.
3: Wow. The chicken I like it also. I can smell the fragrance of the chicken. So it's very nice. Personally, I like the chili a lot.
1: Yeah, the sambal is damn short, the sambal.
0: I would have to say that this sambal is the winner. This is the secret of the whole thing. I don't know what kind of secret formula she give you. I know she say cannot say one. But this one can be quite addictive.
4: Thank you, sir.
5: Okay, the sambal is perfect. Thank you very much. I like, because the taste is similar with what I teach you. This is what my signature sambal.
3: So basically, if you sell this in hawker center, I will hunt down it. Later, I will sure finish this.
4: I was a bit worried. This is the first time I cooked the whole meal. But Madam Haja said that my sambal tastes exactly like hers. I also can't believe that she said this is the taste of the sambal she want. I was very grateful. She supported me.
0: We're ready to give our scores. Melvin, you want to start first?
3: See, already know already. If I don't pass you, then something is already wrong already. I like it. I like it a lot.
1: So like Melvin said, I finished all my sambal. So definitely passed. I really enjoyed the dish.
0: You're definitely hawker ready. The question is whether it will go viral and get long queue or not. I think the secret is in that sambal of yours.
5: Okay, Charlize, I really want to thank you and I'm proud of you because you really do like what I expected. So I found that today mostly all the cooking is well done. So, okay, congratulations. I will accept you to carry on my name at your stall in future.
4: Thank you. Thank you very much, Aja. Thank you for everything what you taught me, Aja.
0: So, it looks like you got 4 yeses, unanimous. All the judges agree that you're hawker ready and more than hawker ready. Hope you get a good stall at a good location and wish you many long, long queues.
4: Thank you very much, sir. Thank you, everybody. I feel relief because all this more than 1 month, you can see my face are very sleepy really. When something big going on, I cannot sleep. I a bit of anxiety or what. The judges say that the food is very good, right? I get more confident. So I feel more motivated to put in more effort.
5: Come together. Where everyone? Charlie, where are you? 1, 2, 3.
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12: Their Coming Home is a deeply human story of men who set out to serve

0: search for opportunity far away from home, only then to be held hostage.
1: It took us more than a year just to gain access into all those restricted nuclear power plant sites, and we filmed across 10 different countries within 4 months. We wanted to tell such an important global topic like nuclear energy in a more accessible and relatable manner. We wanted to show everyone how this technology could eventually impact everyday lives, especially amidst the urgent need for a cleaner and more sustainable future. That's essentially what inspires us to tell stories that matter.
0: This story is a great example of what we do at CNA Correspondent, shining a light on underreported stories beyond the headlines and breaking news by putting a deeply human perspective on it. What makes this award so meaningful is that it recognizes our commitment to impactful on-the-ground storytelling when everyone else has already moved on to the next story. This award recognizes the power of storytelling that is global in scope and human at heart.
2: These are stories that are recognized on a global stage. Thank you for being part of this proud moment.
3: Assalamualaikum, Aja.
4: Waalaikumsalam warahmatullahi wabarakatuh. Okay, now I see the result of your food testing that day very good. There is a tender coming up. 15 June until 29. So this is Chom Chom. We survey the place. Doesn't mean we have to take. Depends on what you want to sell, then what is the crowd like. See how is the position of the stall.
3: This one, yeah.
4: Okay, this is the stall.
3: Yeah.
4: Only thing here is only like night market, you know. Morning, I don't see any crowd here. Because I see everybody start preparing now by about 3 o'clock. They're selling barbecue, la satay and seafood. The menu all for dinner time. Your menu is more to like daytime menu. Like morning to daytime menu. Nasi lemak and ayam penyet. There is another one at
3: Sembawang Hill.
4: Sembawang Hill, okay. Okay, now we reach at Sembawang Hill Food Center. We see what is the crowd like. Hello, excuse me. Can I ask you about this this place? What is the crowd like? Is it morning crowd or like
5: morning and afternoon only?
4: Morning and afternoon only.
5: Yeah.
4: But no night crowd. That means about this time all closed already.
5: Yeah.
4: Since the business hours like Amoy, right? I don't think you're interested. Yeah, because you want to find more business
3: Amoy, I already got my customer.
4: Yeah. Okay. Yeah. That's why. Like here, you're still new, then you will be struggling.
3: Yes, yes.
4: Okay, I think don't waste time. We just take a look at another place. So, Marsiling Mall. So, we can take a look inside. You say there's a stall.
3: Yeah, yeah.
4: But then haven't come attender.
3: Yes, because this area near to my place.
4: Okay. And this, at this time, you see, there's a lot of crowd. So, which means if from morning until afternoon, there's a crowd, this is what you're looking at.
3: Yeah, we take a look.
4: See whether they're selling ayam penyet or not.
3: I think here you got no ayam penyet.
4: Oh, yeah, yeah. Don't see any. Yeah, if they're not selling ayam penyet, good chance for you. I hope one day you can get...
3: Yes, yes. I just hope one day I can get a stall here.

0: started to do food delivery because I need to faster amass the money to pay back Johnny.
1: Was it ready too? Is it ready?
2: Wait,
1: wait,
2: wait, wait,
1: wait, wait, wait, wait, wait, wait, wait, wait,
3: wait, wait, wait,
1: wait, wait, wait, wait, wait, wait, wait.
0: Now the training is cut short. I'll be doing my food delivery 6 days a week. Just as long as there's orders coming, I'll just take it. For now, it'll be part-time first. Until then, we'll see how it goes.
4: So we are here today to actually do our photo shoot for Nasi Ayam Penyet and Nasi Lemak. And then to do a good signage for our store. The current photo at Charlie's store has no proper lighting. It's a friend who actually assists us to take the photograph at home. We just print out and we actually laminate it ourselves.
5: I think chili is one of your signatures, so we put in front.
6: Miriam Haja taught me you need to put more photos on the current design.
7: So, we are done? Correct.
6: Thank you very much.
7: Thank you. Right. Thank you.
8: So actually, I went down to your store. I saw your store already. Currently, your signage is on a logo lah. Then don't have any images. Maybe photography on the signage would be good. So when people walk past, or even tourists sometimes, before they understand the dishes, they can see the image, then they want to eat the food. Mm. Yeah, so probably this will help a bit to gain some like visibility also. We came out with 3 different mock-ups lah for you to choose from. So this is for version 1. And then we have option 2. And then we have the green base.
6: Option 3.
8: If you don't mind, I can put some like spices element inside the signage also.
6: That's nice. Maybe you just put about cinnamon or what. The food pictures played part. The most attractive is the sambal. I can see the color and the oil all mixed together. A bit of contrast right, should be nice. I really want people to taste my food. This picture really nice. I feel happy because the photographer gave me option right. With my thinking and his suggestion right, I think we get the perfect photo. I don't realize that my food can look this
8: good.
9: Hey, come here, Vincent. Okay, bro? Okay.
0: Hey, what's the name? The inside of the thing is what I always say. I'm not good at expressing it. I'll write it out
9: better. Okay, okay, okay. So, can you see
0: now? Or... Let me
9: go and see. Okay, you can see. How
0: are you doing? Okay, I'm doing food delivery. Oh,
9: food delivery. Yes, yes, yes. You've told me. Is it long enough? Or where are you doing? It's
0: usually 10 hours. Oh, 10 hours. Yes. 就五个 split 五个咯，然后 in between 有 break
9: 咯。对对。then
0: in between 那个 break 就是 charge 我电话 charge 我的 bike
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0: you
9: around。OK，OK，take care 啊，有空下来坐一坐了哦。OK 啊。OK，OK，OK，
0: 来走人了啊。All right。Yeah。
9: Well, it's a long letter and I think some cash. Wow. I didn't expect it. He actually returned me. So I'm a bit surprised and mixed feeling. I mean, under his financial situation, I felt a bit... I mean, it's okay that I, you know, let him spend it to tide him over his financial situation. Then, yeah, mixed feeling. he returned me. To my mentor, Johnny, thank you for teaching me so much for the past 7 weeks. I learned much from you. Not only did I learn about the difficulty running a proper business and also learning about how to lead a life without any crime. I also realized that leading a changes life isn't easy. It is really lots of hard work and also to sacrifice my alone time and sleep time. I believe that the standard you have for your apprentice should be quite high. And lastly, thank you for teaching me your rice bowl without hiding anything from me.
5: The measurement is this. Gan Bang, Hainan Ji Fan, the high alley chicken rice, mentored by Leong Hainanese chicken rice. The color was quite nice, and then quite bright, and then also if you put under this light, it will see very clearly from far. Very certified with this signboard.
2: You can order on the mobile phone line.
3: Thank you.
5: Yeah. 先给我那个 Malay 的那个 banner.
2: He's an old friend also.
5: He come out this high alley chicken rice. This name I recce a store at the Bersih Food Centre. Most of the footfall, I mean, there's a lot of Indian Muslim, Chinese also have, and then also we also can apply for halal lesson. You can get more crowd.
2: Only the same as the Neo. Only we use Ala ingredient. Actually, not much different also. Because Mr. Neo man also no pork, no lard.
5: Our total of these weeks of training, I mean, I'm really grateful Mr. Neo impart all these skills to me. I really learned all the recipe, all this taught by him. How to make the chili, how to cook the chicken rice, how to cook the chickens, everything. How to chop the chickens. And then he allowed me to use the name Leong Hainanese Chicken Rice, mentored by him. It's a kind of a fulfillment that you learn something and then you really gain something. It's a skills, it's a lifelong skills that you can make a living also. And then also, and use a skill to open up a store.
10: Hi, bro.
9: Hey.
10: I came here to collect my...
9: Your signage printing.
10: Yes.
9: Over here.
3: An online box like that. I think the food very lively.
10: Oh, bro. Thank you very much, bro.
9: Thank you.
10: Very nice. Yeah, I feel like very happy when I see my parut name still around. Ready.
3: We add for you the ayam penyet mentored by Haja Rosa Ado of North Indian Kitchen also. Happy?
10: Alhamdulillah, happy. When I look at Madam Haja name, everything all right. Then with the sambal that she taught me, right, I also very, very touched. Because she never taught people about her sambal, just me. So, inshallah, I try to find the stall as what I dream of. I hope to carry on her legacy.

0: 每个人都讲我的鸡饭是最好吃的。
1: My IFPD is special. The customer feedback is very good.
2: I want to bring it down to the next generation so that this hawker trade will not die off.
3: I've wasted 20 years inside.
4: For hawker, people don't judge. You come and buy food, you also would ask me whether I'm an ex-convict or not.
5: I'm very grateful Madam Haja teach me this sambal. Then I feel like, alamak, someone trusted me.
6: 没有人这样炒东西的，再怎么炒，怎么炒，你都没有动到底的。
0: 来，拿下来，来，不是这样的，不是这样的。
5: Today haven't finished frying around 150 kg lot. Not okay, Haja. I came here to train, Haja. I not come here to work.
7: Today we are here to judge this new hawker's skill.
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10: We should be in your bucket list.
8: From life behind bars...to life behind the stove.
10: I'm willing to pitch everything.
8: Former offenders step into the demanding world of veteran hawkers, taking on its challenges for a chance to prove that their past does not determine their future.
10: The deal breaker for me is if they go back into their old ways.
8: As the world's demand for clean energy continues to grow, is nuclear power the answer? Unpack the complexities of science, politics and innovation as we explore the role nuclear energy could play in building a cleaner, greener future.
11: What lies beneath the ground here is in high demand and countries around the world want a piece of it.
8: This July on CNA.
12: In a remote village 2,000 metres above sea level, Sri Simigaon Primary School in Nepal has a rather unconventional curriculum. Besides subjects like English, math and science, students are also taught the basics of mountain climbing. The students here are ethnically Sherpas. With many growing up to work as mountain guides, the school believes that starting young will give the children a head start in their career. With no government funding, lessons are conducted by volunteers. They teach for 1 week a month before returning to their day jobs as mountain guides. When one leaves, another takes their place. The students start their training scaling a nearby rock face, working their way up to a much higher climb by the end of the school year. This initiation in mountaineering has shaped the children's aspirations, with many now dreaming of climbing Mount Everest.
13: Singapore, you've heard of it.
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23: The headline news this hour. Iran says it has expanded its retaliation, striking U.S. military sites in Jordan, Kuwait and Bahrain after Washington launched a fresh wave of airstrikes across Iran. Iranian media also reported new U.S. attacks on Kish Island, Keshem Island, Bushehr and Bandar Abbas. Indian authorities have summoned Iran's deputy ambassador after an Indian seafarer was killed when Iranian cruise missiles hit two UAE oil tankers in the Strait of Hormuz. 10 other crew members were injured. The U.S. military is due to begin enforcing a maritime blockade of Iranian ports at 8 p.m. GMT on Tuesday. That's 4 a.m. Singapore time on Wednesday. The Strait of Hormuz carries about one-fifth of the world's oil trade, raising fears of further disruption to global energy supplies. Israel and Lebanon have resumed U.S.-brokered peace talks in Rome as diplomats push to implement a framework agreement aimed at ending months of fighting. The two-day meeting is focused on securing an Israeli withdrawal from southern Lebanon, deploying Lebanese troops, and disarming armed groups, including Hezbollah. Progress is expected to be slow. Israeli forces continue to hold a 10-kilometer buffer zone along the border, while Hezbollah has rejected calls to disarm. The renewed U.S.-Iran conflict has also cast fresh uncertainty over the negotiations. Italian officials say hosting the talks reflects growing international efforts to prevent another escalation as violence continues despite the framework agreement. And Thailand is tightening safety checks after a bar fire in Bangkok killed 30 people, the city's deadliest blaze in 17 years. More than 70 people were injured. 24 remain in critical condition, and Bangkok's governor has ordered citywide inspections of entertainment venues and set up a committee to review safety standards. Police are investigating possible negligence, including reports that emergency exits were obstructed, while investigators also suspect an electrical fault may have sparked the fire. Families spent the day collecting the bodies of victims from the Forensic Institute as mourners left flowers and tributes outside the destroyed bar. Thailand has faced repeated criticism over fire safety enforcement since a series of deadly nightclub fires over the past two decades. Authorities say criminal charges could follow once the investigation is complete. And that's the latest from the CNE Newsroom.

0: This is East Asia Tonight.
1: Good evening, I'm Grace Shin, and tonight's top stories from East Asia. China expels former Politburo member Ma Xinrui from the ruling Communist Party over corruption allegations, the latest senior figure to fall in President Xi Jinping's anti-graft drive. And Typhoon Bobby leaves a trail of flooding and destruction in China as North Korea prepares for impact. Fresh U.S.-Iran strikes spark new fears of escalation in the Mideast. China calls for restraint as Washington prepares tougher maritime measures, including a 20% levy on Hormuz cargo. Chinese exports top expectations, buoyed by orders for chips and automobiles. But slack demand in the showroom adds to worries over consumer spending.

0: Also tonight, Europe wants to break its dependence on foreign technology. But can it effectively build digital and infrastructure sovereignty without upsetting the superpowers? A hit movie that's literally moving people. Teochew dialect film Dear You is driving an uptick in heritage travel from Singapore back to ancestral hometowns in China. China has expelled another high-ranking official from the ruling Communist Party as part of President Xi Jinping's long-running crackdown on corruption. Former Politburo member Ma Xingrui is the third sitting member of the elite decision-making body to be purged since the year of 2025. 66-year-old Ma was placed under investigation in the month of April over what's described as serious violation of law and discipline, seen as the party's code for corruption. Investigators found Ma had sought extensive benefits for himself and his family, whether it's buying property at below market prices, improperly arranging jobs for others, or receiving sexual favors. And the report also says he failed to detect other disciplinary violations, implying that more people are involved. Ma, a scientist-turned-administrator, enjoyed a meteoric rise after working for more than a decade in China's state-owned aerospace industry. The other two Politburo members removed over the last 2 years are Jiang Yuxia, the military's most senior general, and He Weidong, former vice chair of the Central Military Commission. Earlier, I spoke with Cheng Jia-yen, associate professor of political science at the National University of Singapore and a non-resident scholar at Carnegie China. He tells us what Ma Xingrui's expulsion reveals about Xi Jinping's anti-corruption campaign. Ma Xingrui's expulsion was widely expected, but beyond his individual case, what does it tell us about the current stage of Xi Jinping's anti-corruption campaign?
1: So there are a couple of things Ma Xingrui's expulsion tells us. One is that Xi Jinping's current anti-corruption campaign is continuing. It appears that there are corrupt officials at every corner, despite the fact that she has been trying to clean house for over the past decade and a half. Now, the other point I think that comes up is that no one is safe, right? We actually don't have any independent corroboration of what Ma Xingrui did or did not do. So it appears that it's possible for anyone to get purged at any point.
0: Mm. The readout also mentioned that Ma continued his misconduct even after Xi Jinping launched the anti-corruption campaign back in 2012. Why do you think that detail is significant, and what message is the party trying to send?
1: So I suppose the party is trying to signal that for individuals who might want to be corrupt or perhaps stray from party discipline, they had been warned. They've been warned when she came to office, but they have continued to behave as if, you know, it was business as usual, and that the party will go after these individuals, and that no one is too powerful or too high position or too big for the party to want to take down. And it doesn't matter how long they've been with the party and what they've done.
0: And I think the million-dollar question is why he's doing all this. The campaign has also reached the PLA's top ranks, even as she continues promoting some officers into generals. Now, what does that tell us about the state of the military and also Xi Jinping's efforts to maintain control?
1: So if it is true that there is corruption at the top levels of the military, I mean, the people that she has purged were individuals that he had handpicked, right? It would appear that either there are no good individuals out there, or despite Xi's best efforts, the military still is faced with, you know, endemic corruption. Now, I would also have to stress that Xi's efforts to remove people from the party aren't just the military, aren't just, you know, Politburo members here and there. They also reach deep into the economic bureaucracy of the PRC. So it's pretty comprehensive. Now, that would suggest then that, you know, the PRC and the CCP either have a very serious problem with corruption, or she is really trying to go after political rivals. You asked what this means for the PLA. At the minimum, what it means is that with the removal of senior officers, especially those with some operational experience, that would create a degree of tumult that might create a degree of, you know, operational gaps. But, you know, it's not possible impossible to know fully from outside. The PRC remains a very opaque system. So too with the CCP, the Chinese Communist Party.
0: Right. So by the looks of it, many details are still shrouded. So it's hard for us to really interpret whether this campaign is working. But from a macro point of view, has the anti-corruption campaign had any impact on governance? And has it made officials more accountable, or has it also made them more risk averse amid the cautious about decision making?
1: So from all reports, it seems that officials in their outward-facing capacity seem a lot more reserved. It would also suggest that because that it's unclear why people exactly get in trouble, officials have become far more risk-averse and far more willing to wait for what the directives at the top say. So in that sense, the system has perhaps become a little bit more controlled, but it has lost potentially some flexibility in that regard. Now, at the same time, I think the fact that she keeps on going after corruption, that still raises questions about, you know, how far these efforts need to go or how far she is willing to go in order to sort of, I guess, repair and reform the party in the way that he wants.
0: And Professor, last question to you. Let's look ahead to next year's party congress and leadership reshuffle. What role do you expect the anti-corruption campaign to play? Should we expect more high-profile investigations coming forward?
1: I wouldn't rule out more high-profile investigations and purges. That seems to be the way that individuals who might have become prominent or were prominent at one point in time were removed. And that is likely to be a continued pattern as we go into the next party congress. Now, of course, what people will also be looking out for is who Xi brings up in the sort of vacuum that he's created. That having been said, a lot of these individuals who've recently been purged were also individuals that Xi brought up. So there remains a degree of volatility and uncertainty, even as we head toward the party congress. Of course, this raises further questions about party continuity and leadership renewal beyond Xi.
0: And separately, China has also launched a corruption investigation into the top mine safety official in Shaanxi, nearly 2 months after a coal mine gas explosion killed 82 workers. Fu Haijun, who heads the Shaanxi Bureau of the National Mine Safety Administration, is suspected of serious violations of discipline and law. Details of the allegations were not disclosed, but Mr. Hu is the most senior official caught up in the widening probe linked to the disaster. The blast triggered a blanket safety inspection of coal mines across Shaanxi. China has tightened mine safety rules over the past two decades, but major accidents expose persistent enforcement failures in some coal-producing regions. More than 360,000 people have been evacuated in northeastern China after Tropical Storm Bavi brought severe flooding to Liaoning province. Schools and kindergartens across the province are closed, and tourist sites have been shut, and some public transport services remain suspended. 9 provincial rivers have exceeded warning levels, while 43 reservoirs have risen beyond their flood control limit. Provincial capital Shenyang remains under its highest urban flood emergency response. And Bavi has made landfall in eastern China on Saturday, but has retained much of its structure and moisture as it moves north towards the Korean Peninsula. North Korea is now warning of heavy rain and strong winds, with the storm expected to weaken before crossing central parts of the country between today and tomorrow. Leader Kim Jong-un has urged officials and workers to maintain what he calls maximum vigilance and take steps to minimize damage. Some southern areas could also receive up to 200 millimeters of rain, while strong winds are forecast along the west coast. Natural disasters tend to have an outsized impact on the isolated country because of its weak infrastructure and economy. Catastrophic flooding struck North Korea back in July of 2024, with South Korean media reporting that up to 1,500 people may have been dead or missing. Pyongyang rejected those estimates at the time. We'll head out for a short break, but coming up on East Asia Tonight: record car exports driving China's trade boom, but they're also fueling friction with key trading partners. And later, NVIDIA reportedly slashes the number of Asian customers allowed to buy its AI chips after tightening compliance checks to prevent the technology from reaching China.
2: From traders.
3: My name is Nanfei, which in Chinese, it translates directly to South Africa.
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4: 真正做扎根在这个地方做制造业的，实际上并不是很多。
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5: I say I came in as a cat and now I'm a lion.
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6: Japan is famous for its food, but after two decades of trying to raise its food self-sufficiency, nearly two-thirds of what Japanese people consume still come from overseas. How did one of the world's great food cultures lose the ability to feed itself? Insight Thursday on CNA.
7: The world has entered a new energy race, and nations are scrambling to secure the fuel to power it.
8: Uranium is really the crux of nuclear energy.
9: Global demand for uranium is expected to double between now and 2040.
7: As the race for uranium accelerates, countries are seeking new alternatives.
10: The thorium project in China is the very first thorium reactor to enter the experimental stage.
7: Meanwhile, a pursuit to unlock energy from the same reaction that powers the sun. Nuclear fusion.
11: Did I just see a fusion reaction take place?
7: And what if nuclear's next fuel source is not even on Earth?
12: The amount of helium-3 in the moon is massive. We are looking at millions of tons.
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0: Welcome back to East Asia Tonight. It's now time for your business news with Roland Lim. Roland, we saw better than expected export data out of China today, right?
14: Yes, Grace. Export growth exceeded market expectations again last month, but officials warning global inflationary pressures and geopolitical conflicts may put pressure on China's trade in the latter half of the year. China benefited from the global AI infrastructure boom as well as the strength of its auto industry, deepening producers' reliance on overseas buyers. Chinese exports in US dollar terms rose 27% on year last month, marking its fastest pace of growth since October of 2021. Overseas shipments accelerated sharply from the 19.4% growth recorded in May. Imports also exceeded forecasts, rising 36% from a year ago. That's the strongest gain since June of 2021. Exports to the U.S. rose nearly 14% on year to $43.5 billion U.S. dollars. And this widened China's trade surplus with the U.S. to nearly $30 billion. At the same time, the overall trade surplus swelled to $125.6 billion. Our experts say this could heighten tensions with partners such as the EU. Beyond AI-related goods, China's car exports jumped 71.2% from a year ago to a record 1 million vehicles in the month of June. And that keeps the country on track to export more than 10 million vehicles

0: this year, up from 7.1 million back in 2025. Our Chinese EV makers are also gaining ground overseas, capturing more than 15% of the European market for the first time earlier this year, as high oil prices boosted demand, as domestic sales slow sharply following the phase-out of EV subsidies and a decline in demand for fuel-powered cars. The global AI investment boom has continued to fuel demand for semiconductors, servers, and other technology products. Still, Beijing is grappling with weak consumer spending, subdued private investment, and a prolonged property downturn, leaving the country increasingly reliant on external demand. Trade figures will serve as an early indication of China's second quarter GDP, which is due to be released tomorrow. Now, total trade is more than 30% of the country's GDP. Economists expect economic growth in the second quarter to slow to 4.5% from the 5% in the first quarter. To dive deeper into the details, Louis Liu, head of Asia Economics at Oxford Economics, joins us live from Singapore. Louis, good to have you on the show. Now, China expected to report growth of around 4.5% this week, but with retail sales and investment both weakening, how much faith should we be putting into that headline number?
1: Well, the headline numbers is assuring, I think, to policymakers. But if you think about the health of the economy, this is really the kind of unbalanced economy that, you know, it doesn't really speak to a lot of durability, a lot of longevity, a lot of growth sustainability, a lot of those things that we look out for when we think about, you know, China's growth model. And so I think, you know, the numbers that will be coming out tomorrow that shows GDP, you know, slowing from the Q1 pace, it is a slowdown, but even with that slowdown, I think people will be very much focused on what that retail sales number is. We're expecting a further contraction in June. And, you know, potentially on the investment side, we're expecting investments to also weaken further in June as well. So all in all, I think this is going to be, you know, a pretty weak set of data that's coming out tomorrow.
0: You mentioned the fixed asset investment number. That is down more than 4% this year. While heavily indebted local governments also have little room to spend today, has China, you think, lost one of its main engines of growth?
1: Well, I think, you know, it's funny how people talk about China being investment-led driven for so many years, and now we have investment contracting, you know, pretty much over the last few months. I do think that, you know, a big part of that investment decline has got to do with the fact that the economy continues to work through a lot of the balance sheet repair, work through a lot of the debt, not just at the local government levels, but also property developers. So there is a lot of debt that needs to be worked through. And that, you know, by most other economies' example and history suggests that it would take, you know, at least half a decade. So we're still pretty long way to go before investments could, you know, stage a very organic rebound. So I think you're right in that, you know, China might have lost one of its engines of growth, but, you know, again, today's trade number does suggest that it has found a new engine of growth in exports, although that is obviously a very fragile picture to be leaning or putting all your eggs on in the same basket.
0: And retail sales, another data point that you are also closely scrutinizing. It fell in May for the first time since 22. Car sales weakened as soon as those subsidies had faded from the markets. So is this a temporary pause, or are Chinese consumers genuinely pulling back from spending permanently, do you think?
1: Well, permanently is a big word. You know, I think if you look at the trend over the last few, you know, I would say since the economy reopened in 2023, it does suggest that the underlying momentum is much weaker. And so we should be prepared for a consumer, for a household sector that has really readjusted to spending less than they used to before the pandemic. So that softening is potentially permanent, as you said. But I do think that, you know, because of that, you know, we are now in a very crucial window where there is a lot of upside to be had if governments are more proactive about supporting the households, right? Confidence is still quite low. And traditionally, when we see other economies, when confidence is low, there's a lot more that governments can do to turn that around. So I think there's a big role for fiscal policy to play here in turning around that retail sales numbers, that household consumption number.
0: Louise, the jobless rate also has barely moved, but as you mentioned, household income growth, that's cooling. and Beijing has since dropped its numerical jobs target. What is the headline unemployment figure not telling us?
1: Well, it's not telling us the fact that US, so when we think about the seemingly unmovable unemployment numbers in China, these are the surveyed numbers. These are the urban surveyed numbers. So the you know, it's not really representative of the whole population. And certainly, you know, for a subset of the population where they may have left the urban labor force, gone back to the rural countryside, those are not counted. So potentially that number, that 5.2, 5.3% that we've had for so many months, that could be understating the real story here. But beyond the number of people who are in the labor force, who have had jobs, who are, you know, potentially underemployed, you also have the problem of those being in jobs having low wage growth, right, which is what you mentioned. So they're not getting paid as much as maybe they used to before the pandemic. And this creates a kind of circular vicious cycle where, you know, people who are worried about job prospects, who are worried about income prospects, they tend to pull back on spending, right? So it kind of leads to this virtuous, a vicious cycle where people are less certain about the future, they spend less, therefore, you know, the economy doesn't do as well, and then that perpetuates the kind of weak growth outlook. So I think you know, this type of momentum needs to really be addressed, I think, as soon as possible by very proactive policies, as we mentioned earlier on.
0: And as you mentioned, consumers are also spending less. Factories still running hotter than consumers can spend. Chinese simply making more than they have for their own economy. Can the world even absorb the rest? Very quickly.
1: Well, I think, yeah, it's well, there is no yes or no answer, but there's certainly a lot of political pressure coming out of the EU. The automobiles data suggests that there is still a lot more appetite, a lot more demand out there. But I think, you know, how sustainable it will be is one, you know, the jury is not out there on that yet.
0: Louise, appreciate those analysis. That was Louise Liu, Head of Asia Economics at Oxford Economics, speaking to us from Singapore. The Chinese yuan holding steady near a three-week high following those latest trade numbers. Now, stocks in Shanghai, Shenzhen in the green. After earlier dips in Hong Kong, those shares were recouping losses, while tech stocks tracking declines seen elsewhere in Asia. Meantime, China's leading memory chipmaker, Jiangxin Memory Technologies, is set to list on the Shanghai Stock Exchange. Reuters citing sources say the listing is scheduled for the 27th of July. Now, if confirmed, this would be Asia's largest IPO so far this year and China's biggest semiconductor listing since 2020. The company will begin book building tomorrow, seeking to raise $4.35 billion. CXMT is the world's fourth largest DRAM chipmaker, with an estimated 7.7% market share last year. Now, analysts say strong demand for AI chips should help absorb the large share sale, despite growing volatility in the global memory chip stocks. China's smartphone market shrank again in the second quarter, with shipments falling 4.3% to 66 million units. That's according to research firm IDC. Now, buyers are refraining from upgrading amid higher prices driven by rising memory and component costs. Still, Huawei and Apple managing to buck the trend, posting shipments growth of nearly 20% and 24% respectively. Now, both kept prices steady while rivals raised theirs. Huawei leading the market, with Xiaomi, Oppo and Vivo all reporting declines. NVIDIA has reportedly slashed the number of Asian customers allowed to buy its AI chips after introducing a stricter whitelist system. The Financial Times says more than half of its previous customers, particularly neo cloud providers in Singapore, Malaysia and Japan, failed tougher compliance checks aimed at preventing the chips from reaching China. The move comes as Washington tightens export controls on advanced AI tech, with NVIDIA now reportedly conducting on-site inspections, contract checks, as well as end-user interviews. A Taiwanese chip-making titan, TSMC, expected to notch another quarter of record earnings when it releases results this Thursday. Analysts expect The Nvidia and Apple suppliers report net profits of more than $19 billion, which would make it the fifth straight quarter of record earnings.

0: The chipmaker reported its June revenue yesterday. That's up almost 68% on year at $13.8 billion, bringing its second quarter revenue of just under $40 billion, up 36% on year. TSMC shares ending the day in the red, down 0.8%, faring better than the Taiwan weighted index, down 1.4%, weighed down by losses in the electronic tech sector. And I'll be back with more business news later on in this hour. For now, it's back to you, Grace.
1: Looking forward to that. Thank you in the meantime. Now we'll head out for a short break, but coming up on East Asia Tonight, China deeply concerned about renewed fighting in the Middle East. How will countries in East Asia respond to the proposed U.S. tolls for ships in the Strait of Hormuz? Well, we'll ask an expert right after the break.

0: AI made this Philippine worker 15 times more productive. So why hasn't her pay gone up? And the hotter it gets, the less he earns. Plus, he didn't invent a new product, he found a better way to sell it. On Money Mind, Wednesday on CNA.
1: Hello again, this is East Asia Tonight, and here are the headlines we're following. China expels former Politburo member Ma Xinrui from the ruling Communist Party over corruption allegations, the latest senior figure to fall in President Xi Jinping's anti-graft drive. Tropical storm Bavi leaves a trail of flooding and destruction in China as North Korea braces for its landfall. Plus, fresh U.S.-Iran strikes prompt calls for restraint as Washington prepares tougher maritime measures, including a levy on Hormuz cargo. Picking up on that story, China says it is deeply concerned about the resumption of military conflict in the Gulf region as Iran launched fresh strikes on its neighbors. Now, this all comes as the U.S. launched another night of strikes on Iran, just hours after President Donald Trump said Washington is reinstating a blockade on Iranian ports in the Strait of Hormuz. Beijing has called for a de-escalation. The U.S. blockade resumes tomorrow at 4 a.m. Singapore, Hong Kong time. Iranian ships and anyone buying Tehran's oil will be prevented.

0: prevented from entering or even leaving the waterway. This comes as Mr. Trump, in a dramatic escalation, said all other ships will face a 20% levy on their cargo in return for the U.S. providing safe passage. And the White House had previously insisted there could be no tolls on international waterways.
1: Yeah, I want to be reimbursed because we're protecting a very rich portion of the world. We're spending money. And so what we've done is we are going to be reimbursed for protection.
0: Iran's Foreign Minister Abbas Araghchi has hit back, saying his country has always been the guardian of the strait and will remain so permanently. He also hinted at a better deal on ship toll charges, promising to be fair. To help us break down the details, we're joined by Simon Frankel-Pratt, senior political science lecturer at the University of Melbourne. Simon, President Trump saying a lot of things there, the U.S. reinstating a blockade on Iranian ports and even imposing 20% tolls on commercial shipping through the Strait of Hormuz. Now, do you think this is primarily a negotiating tactic, or does it represent a fundamental shift in the U.S.'s strategy towards Iran?
2: I think it is neither a negotiating tactic nor a long-term shift in policy. The pattern, I think, has been a lot of sort of hopping around and impulsive declarations by President Trump as he sees that the U.S. is unable to truly coerce or force the sort of settlement that it's seeking here vis-a-vis Iran and control over the Strait of Hormuz. I think it's unlikely in the longer term that the U.S. is in a position to collect a 20% toll on ships passing through. And in any case, that is a fairly astronomical number that brings to mind Caribbean piracy or something, and it would massively increase the cost of energy throughout much of the world. So I don't think that's a long-term solution to anything. But it's also not clear to me that this offers any sort of negotiating leverage. And so if it is a tactic, it's not one that I understand, and I'm not inclined to view it as such, if I can be honest.
0: Right. Then how can we read into Washington's proposal? I mean, by the looks of it, is it realistic?
2: It is not realistic in my view. I'm not sure how it would be implemented seriously. And I suggest that if you wait, it will just disappear.
0: All right. Now, let's narrow our angle to East Asia. China, Japan, and South Korea all heavily rely on energy imports through the Strait of Hormuz, like many other countries. But how differently are they likely to respond given their different strategic relationships with both Washington and Tehran?
2: This is a great question because this is one of these rare situations in which I think that China, South Korea, and Japan have a relative harmony of interests. All three countries depend very heavily on free and moving access to energy supplies that flow through the Strait of Hormuz. So all three countries, despite being adversaries in other arenas, have a strong interest in shipping resuming and resuming at a low cost. It is true that China perhaps has access to the waterway, maybe a little better than Japan and South Korea because Iran and China have relatively cordial relations. But all three countries would like to bring this to an end. And whether this harmony of interest lasts very long or extends elsewhere is, unclear to me. But in this case, pretty much all of Asia, I think, is unified in their interest at getting the strait open and free and safe.
0: Especially since it is a critical waterway for most of the world. Also, I'd like to talk about how this conflict, it has been ongoing for months now, and compared with the start of the war, do you think countries like China, Japan, and South Korea are better prepared for such prolonged disruption?
2: I think that this is sort of a global wake-up call as to the geopolitical risks and economic risks of over-reliance on petro. And I think China is in a great position to increasingly shift toward green energy. And I think that Japan and South Korea are increasingly incentivized to follow suit. That's not a short-term solution, but I think that the winds are shifting increasingly, so to speak, no pun intended, as a result of this particular crisis. I do think that as time goes on and as shipping remains uncertain and cargo increasingly expensive, we'll see increasing economic pressure on on Asian countries and Asian markets.
0: Definitely a wake-up call. And have we since seen governments and businesses in East Asia start changing the way they deal with energy, shipping, or supply?

0: Well, I think we'd like to see in general, I'd certainly like to see a shift away from the kind of kangaroo market response that we've seen in the aftermath of every confident declaration by the US that some solution is in front of us, followed by a market dip as that solution appears to vanish or evanesce into the fantasy it was all along. I think that Asian investors in Asian markets should ideally respond with greater lucidity and foresight, and not respond to every sort of apparent shift, and instead keep their eye on hedging, on medium-term solutions, and again on looking for energy solutions that are not so dependent on petro supplies flowing through the strait.
1: How realistic do you think that is, though, given geopolitical situation right now?
0: I don't think it's a short-term option for the world. And I think that so long as this continues and it shows no indication of stopping, all of us are in for some pain. And there's no way around that, and no wishful thinking can get us away from it.
1: So it's now time to face reality and find plausible solutions. Thank you so much for your insight. That was Simon Frankel-Pratt, Senior Political Science Lecturer at the University of Melbourne. And for years, the EU has been a leader in tech regulation. Now, in the race for global tech dominance, the bloc wants to build up European digital capabilities and infrastructure, an ambition that could set it on a collision course with the US and China. William Denslow filed this report for CNA from Brussels.
2: I've done is to innovate in the complete opposite direction.
3: Sending a message to the world by bringing the social back to social media. W Social is a new European tech company that's built a platform emphasizing interaction among humans, not AI chatbots. And it aims to take on US giants like X and Blue Sky.
4: We are giving away the revenue. We are giving away our data. We are giving away our attention.
3: The company announced its beta launch last month here in Brussels. What makes W unique is its strict approach to age and identity verification, and it aims to host all user data on European servers under EU privacy laws. W's launch comes amid increasing momentum for the EU to regain control over its digital infrastructure and capabilities and inject its values in the tech domain. And its founders have called on the bloc to do more to help innovative startups succeed.
5: The European Union have been lagging behind. You also need to help companies to succeed. You can't only regulate them. If we don't step up, all our innovations are going outside to other places.
3: Roughly 80% of Europe's digital services and infrastructure comes from outside the bloc, most of it from the US and China. Member of the European Parliament, Michał Kobosko, calls this a wake-up call for the EU in a world where tech dominance is a form of political power.
6: IT solutions can be used as a tool, if not a weapon, in our weaponized world, where more and more IT solutions are being used to show your power, to show your superiority, and to show that you can do much more than the others.
3: Recent trade spats with China and the US have highlighted EU vulnerabilities and underscored its need to change the status quo.
7: EU officials say they are committed to strengthening competitiveness and reducing dependencies. To help achieve that, the European Commission has adopted the Tech Sovereignty Package, a series of measures designed to boost Europe's digital autonomy.
3: Under the plan, the EU seeks to build up its AI infrastructure, expand cloud computing capabilities, and turbocharge its semiconductor sector. It also wants to build resilience by diversifying its trade.
8: The future for the EU is going to be finding other partners, which is also why the tech sovereignty package defines tech sovereignty not as isolation and protectionism, but as openness also to others who share similar standards.
3: A priority for Europe is to wean itself off Chinese tech in sensitive sectors. It's a move that risks upsetting one of the world's largest trade relationships. And Beijing has threatened retaliation, though for now, talks

0: between the sides are keeping a lid on things. Michał Kobosko says it's a balancing act, with the bloc still heavily reliant on Chinese rare earth exports.
1: We need to have an access. We need to make sure that we have this access today, and this access will be kept tomorrow, and that China will not be introducing another form of the export bans on export of these critical materials.
0: The EU must tread cautiously with the US, whose president has threatened tariffs on any European nation that imposes a digital services tax.
2: Would you like to take a fun little quiz?
0: Europe may have bold ambitions, but it's learning that in the race for global tech dominance, victory will require a delicate approach. For CNA, I'm William Denslow in Brussels.
3: And we'll head out for a short break, but coming up on East Asia Tonight, leveraged bets on South Korea's chip stocks are unraveling, exposing retail investors to mounting losses. We'll delve into why the sell-off is putting high-risk investment products under pressure.
4: Singapore, you've heard of it.
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7: Snowboarding in sunny Singapore? Here's where you can hit the slopes.
8: If we cannot bring people out to experience it, can we bring the experience in?
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11: Their coming home is a deeply human story of men who set out to search for opportunity far away from home, only then to be held hostage.
12: It took us more than a year just to gain access into all those restricted nuclear power plant sites, and we filmed across 10 different countries within 4 months. We wanted to tell such an important global topic like nuclear energy in a more accessible and relatable manner. We wanted to show everyone how this technology could eventually impact everyday lives, especially amidst the urgent need for a cleaner and more sustainable future. That's essentially what inspires us to tell stories that matter.
11: This story is a great example of what we do at CNA Correspondent, shining a light on underreported stories beyond the headlines and breaking news by putting a deeply human perspective on it. What makes this award so meaningful is that it recognizes our commitment to impactful on-the-ground storytelling when everyone else has already moved on to the next story. This award recognizes the power of storytelling that is global in scope and human at heart.
13: These are stories that are recognized on a global stage. Thank you for being part of this proud moment.

0: Welcome back. As we promised, Roland Lim is back with more business news as East Asian equities are hitting multi-week lows today. Right, Roland?
1: Right, you are, Grace. Yes. East Asian markets totally volatile today. The Kospi slumping to an 11-week low. Taiwan shares having its worst day in more than a month. Now, Asian investors still questioning if the AI boom has to run very far, or rather has far to run. Even as the benchmark Kospi and heavyweight Samsung and SK Hynix staged a rebound after a bruising sell-off the previous day. Kospi ending the day up 0.73%. Samsung and SK Hynix closing with gains of more than 3%. Now, SK Hynix, though, suffered its biggest ever one-day drop yesterday, and that also triggered a chip sell-off on Wall Street. SK Hynix shares in New York were also lower by more than 9% overnight, reversing course just one trading day after its blockbuster NASDAQ debut. The latest decline marks a mood shift around AI stocks. Just weeks ago, SK Hynix became one of the world's trillion-dollar companies as investors piled into AI memory plays. Now, its market value stands at about $875 billion. Now, peer Samsung has also fallen below that milestone. The focus now for investors is to gauge whether the weakness remains contained or spreads across Asia's AI chip stocks. But the South Korean government remains optimistic. Robust demand for AI chips can keep it

0: its economy on a stronger growth path. The government raised its growth forecast for the year to 3% from 2% previously, counting on surging AI demand to offset the drag from the Middle East conflict. The chip sector remained in focus in both Tokyo and Seoul as investors reassessed the AI rally. Japanese shares struggled for direction earlier, but reversed course, supported by bargain buying and tailwind from the tech heavyweight South Korean market. SoftBank Group's CEO brushing off concerns over the AI boom as tech stocks continue to decline amid shaky investor sentiment. Masayoshi Son says that any talk of a bubble forming around the tech sector is absurd. Now, Mr. Son says the development of AI would require annual investments of $5 trillion by 2040, doubling down on his bullish outlook for the sector and dismissing concerns about an AI bubble. He also forecast data center power demand would reach 3 terawatts by then. That's around 1.8 times current global electricity consumption. However, Mr. Son did not share how he reached those figures.
1: And South Korea's benchmark KOSPI stock index has gone from a record high to a bear market just in the space of weeks. Much of the swing is being driven not by the chip makers themselves, but by the leveraged ETFs, short for exchange traded funds, built on top of them. And Roland Lim is next to me to help us break down the details. So, Roland, Asia's AI rally has delivered extraordinary gains for quite a while now, but it's also left major indices dependent on a handful of chip makers, right?
0: You are right. I mean, yes, the story is not about weak chip earnings, I should say. It's about concentration. It's about leverage. What I mean by concentration is that both Samsung Electronics and SK Hynix together, their market cap is now more than 50% of the KOSPI benchmark. Now, that's quite a huge weighting. Leverage because the biggest product, leverage product, that's the leverage SK Hynix ETF, that's down 45% since its launch.
1: Right, 50% of KOSPI, that's a big while there. And aren't ETFs normally seen as a simple way for retail investors to diversify their portfolio? What's different there?
0: Yeah, so these are not your conventional ETFs where you take a bunch of stocks and then you sell it to investors, retail investors. Say, for example, you want exposure in bank stocks. Now, these are leveraged single stock ETFs. So specifically, the SK Hynix ETF, that is actually pegged on to the stock, and it promises to have twice the return of the stock itself. But the trouble with the ETF that it's reset every single day. So if there are losses and the stock actually falls back to about its same price the next day, the ETF doesn't do that. I'll give you a very simple example. Say SK Hynix was $100. So on Monday, the stock went up 10%. So the stock goes up 10%. The ETF goes up 20%, so it's $120 it becomes. The next day, the stock falls 10%. Now, the ETF would fall 20%, so $120, 20% of that, that means that the stock is currently now $96. But the stock did only fall 20% or 10% the next day, so we're talking about only $12 on the stock itself. So you're comparing $108, the stock, but ETF, it's fallen $96. So that's why ETFs should not be traded, should only be for traders themselves to use rather than for retail investors to hold on the long-term basis.
1: Right, because it seems much more complicated. I mean, the better the gain, it seems like double, but then there's much more complications to that. But then what does that do to the underlying shares?
0: Yeah, I mean, so it's basically creating a feedback loop of sorts. The boom-bust cycles becomes more amplified. So, for example, take the example I gave that the stock starts to fall, then the leverage fund will then have to cut its losses on the stock itself. And then, you know, that means that that adds further pressure for the stock and the fund itself to actually slide further. So that's what's been happening. In fact, Bloomberg just reported that the two chip makers' stocks alone, plus their leveraged ETFs, they currently make up to 70% of the trading value on the Korean exchange. So that's stunning. And let's hear what one analyst had to say.
2: 이렇게 변동성이 커지는 거는 다른 거 없습니다. 수급이 한쪽으로만 쏠려 있기 때문에 나타난 현상이에요. 거기다가

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1: Then leave us with the final warning for retail investors.
2: Yeah, so as I mentioned earlier, don't confuse easy access with low risk. Leveraged ETFs should be suited towards traders themselves, not people who are not closely watching their portfolio. Heavy retail losses for these retailers means that they can't actually get back into the markets once these prices dip again to buy back in. So, shares like Samsung and SK Hynix may have to rely on foreign investors, may have to rely on institutional investors to bring those prices back up. And I should also mention that this goes beyond Korea because chip makers like TSMC, Samsung, SK Hynix, they are actually a major part of the MSCI Emerging Markets Index. So anyone who's actually bought that index fund thinking that they had exposure to emerging markets, actually, they also have a big bet on AI chip stocks.
1: All right, so anyone interested on going on this AI boom must pay attention. Thank you so much for helping us break down the details. That was Roland Lim joining me in the studio. Now, let's switch gears to a different story before we let you go. Some Singapore travel agencies say queries for some cities in China have risen at least 15% since Chinese film Dear You began airing here. And the movie, which predominantly has dialogue in Teochew, a Chinese dialect, has spurred interest in some Singaporeans looking to find out more about their ancestral roots. Nadine Yum with more. A popular film about the migration of Teochew people from China to Southeast Asia. Now, many Chinese in Singapore are seeking to journey back to China. China Express Travel has received roughly 30% more queries since the movie began screening in Singapore in mid-June. A six-day visit next month to the Chaoshan region, where the movie was filmed, is already fully booked. There are limited slots left for similar packages for the rest of the year.
3: 我们在很早以前就说出来，就打出这样的广告来，啊，就是叫一些潮汕人，能够参加我们的那个团队，就是根据这个情况，我们就把它推出来了。Another
1: travel agency has launched heritage and homecoming journey packages inspired by the movie. The itinerary includes participating in Chaoshan cultural activities. Travelers can opt in for ancestral research as well, or even arrange to meet their relatives still living in China.
4: With DIU, we actually have a new itinerary. One of the very, very different experiences I put in is actually bring them to experience writing a letter to grandma. It's not just about traveling, it actually acts as a reflection of oneself, deeper emotional bonding, also, of course, as a keepsake for their tour.
1: The agency is looking to work with clan associations and local historians in China to make these journeys more accurate and meaningful. World Cup fever reaching its climax as the competition narrows down to the final four. The semifinals will see the top four in FIFA's world rankings face off against each other. World number one, France, takes on European champion Spain in Dallas in about 8 hours from now at 3 a.m. Singapore, Hong Kong time on Wednesday. And on Thursday, England faces defending champions Argentina in Atlanta at 3 a.m. Singapore, Hong Kong time. And you can catch those matches and get all your FIFA World Cup coverage with National Media Network MediaCorp. 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And that's all we have for this Tuesday's edition of East Asia Tonight. But don't forget headlines anytime at CNA.Asia. Plus, we're on Facebook and YouTube. Thanks for watching.

0: the land of the long white clouds. From Hobbiton to sight you've only dreamed of. Tour New Zealand differently.
1: The first thing in the morning as Asia wakes up to a new day. Get up to speed with major events shaping lives in the region and other parts of the world.
2: Putting things in perspective with eye-opening reports and expert analysis as a new era of global politics breeds power struggles and shifting alliances.
1: We get to the heart of the matter and take stock of the issues you're invested in with on-the-ground reports and wall-to-wall coverage. Viewing it all from a regional lens because we put Asia first.
3: My IMP is special. The customer feedback is very good.
4: I want to bring it down to the next generation so that this hawker trade will not die off.
5: I've wasted 20 years inside.
6: For hawker, people don't judge. You come and buy food, you also would ask me whether I'm an ex-combi or not.
7: I'm very grateful Madam Haja teach me this sambal. Then I feel like, alamak, someone trusted me.
8: 没有人这样炒东西的，你再怎么炒，你都没有动到底的。来，拿下来，不是这样的，
7: 。Today haven't finished frying, around 150 kg, a lot. Not okay, Aja. I came here to train, Aja. I not come here to work.
9: Today we are here to judge this new hawker's skill.

0: Vincent
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1: 这样很重
0: 啊！
1: 你不要拿 lift weight。
5: 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My parents getting old. It's about time I pick myself up from my past.
6: One is boil, then we start to boil the chicken.
7: I need to learn about business to become a hawker. I hope I can provide my family.
8: A panel of three judges plus the mentor will be judging the dish. We will decide whether the dish is good enough to represent the brand name of the mentor.

0: Currently now it's 7:30. I'm heading off to Chinatown to meet the store owner for the first time. I need to reach there at 9 a.m. in the morning. So I need 30 minutes to prep up myself, 1 hour time to travel down. So don't like to be late, I should be heading off.
1: I never done anything legitimate. Every time you go for interview for a job, right, there's a segment that always says, are you charged in court before or not? That segment, right, has actually killed a lot of people already. If really you don't accept people with criminal record, right? Very easy people will relapse on. They'll go to illegal things to earn money on. I mean, like for hawker, people don't judge. You come and buy food, you also won't ask me whether I'm an ex-convict or not.
0: I'm the only son in the family. My parents getting old. Then after that, I still need to start my family. I'm already 31 now, so it's about time I pick myself up from my past and just move on with life.
2: Chinatown complex actually house the most number of hawker in Singapore. Food store, I think, is more than 220 stores here. My Hokkien Mee store is actually located at center of the hawker center. I enjoy more human traffic over here. 8块, huh?
3: Okay.
2: 谢谢你. A good Hokkien Mee must have very good wok hei. Wok hei is actually when you fry, there's this white smoky fumes. Then you have to stir fry it quickly, so that it can actually absorb the smoky aroma and then, but at the same time, not burn the noodles. A good Hokkien Mee must have also a very good prawn, unami and a taste to it. I have been a hawker for the past 25 years. Since young, one of my favorite dishes is Hokkien Mee. When the hawker cook the broth with all the prawn, unami flavors, and being a lover of seafood, these dishes captivate me. My style of Hokkien Mee is that I'm using thin bihun instead of thick bihun. I felt that thin bihun are able to absorb more on the wok hei of the pan. And my style is semi-dry and wet. So after about 10 over years, we have more or less finalized on the recipe and it's almost perfect. My methods are all traditional Singapore hawker food. So these are the things that I want to bring it down to the next generation so that this hawker trade will not die off. At this moment, I don't think. My daughter actually keen to take over. Nowadays, less and less young people willing to take up this trade. To me, the training background or whether they are convicted or not is actually not important to me. I'm willing to teach everything. My recipe, how to handle customers, my suppliers, so that he can pursue and then find a future in this trade. The deal breaker for me is if they go back into their old ways, and also mismanage the money in our stores.
0: I was released from prison 2025 December 30th. I've been in and out of prison for 4 times. The very first time will be 20 years old. Just mixed with friends. So whatever they do, I will just do it. They will just tell me like, hey, there's some things you can earn money on, you want to do. Okay, just do. Never really go and think about the consequences.
4: Hello.
2: Hey, hello. You are?
4: Vincent.
2: Oh, Vincent. Okay, nice to meet you.
4: Hey, 我是来这里学啊.
2: 没事没事. First thing first, on cooking, do you have what background?
4: Yeah, my parents work in an economic bihun store inside army camp.
2: Good, good. So do you help out in the preparation of the food or serving the customer?
4: Both.
2: Do you have any plan to take over from your parents since one day they will
4: the
2: retire?
4: The audience is too small already. It's only within the army camp, all the reservist people. Yeah. So I want to, while I'm young, I'm still target the bigger audience. So.
2: Vincent, I find him generally okay. And plus point is that he got a proud experience with the parents, being a hawker. So I think that's a big advantage for him. I think he got good chance to be successful in this trade. Do you mind if I ask you, what are you convicted in Singapore?
4: Scam. Scam is just to sell things online, but I don't deliver the products. I'll keep the money and don't deliver the products.
2: So this conviction already served,
4: completed.
2: Completed already. Can put. So I hope you can turn over a new leaf and then start a new life with our
4: hawker
2: trade.
4: Already,
2: yes. I will talk 100%. It's up to individual how committed, how willing are you able to take and learn. My store operate daily, 7 days a week. Our timing is from 9 a.m. to 8 p.m. I would suggest that first 2-3 weeks you come earlier. Then the next 3 or 4 weeks, we do the closing so that you got experience on opening and closing. Our operating hours are long, about 11 hours. So I don't want to stress you. So you try to learn about 8 hours of traineeship.
4: I think Johnny will be a good teacher. He said that he will not hold back on what he knows. So wait till I start working with him, then maybe see how it goes.
2: I see him a bit unconfident. Doesn't want eye contact, talk fast. So I think probably a bit nervous on his part also. So, but never mind. Anyway, we will try to make the program a success. Training for him.
3: 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Japan Hour, Saturday on CNA.
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3: From life behind bars to life behind the stove.
2: I'm willing to pitch everything.
3: Former offenders step into the demanding world of veteran hawkers, taking on its challenges for a chance to prove that their past does not determine their future.
2: The deal breaker for me is if they go back into their old way.
3: As the world's demand for clean energy continues to grow, is nuclear power the answer? Unpack the complexities of science, politics and innovation as we explore the role nuclear energy could play in building a cleaner, greener future.
15: What lies beneath the ground here is in high demand, and countries around the world want a piece of it.
3: This July on CNA.
16: I released on May 2023. At first, I was working at a restaurant and a hotel, but I can't get along with them because in the prison, I'm an isolation inmate. So I've been like staying alone for more than 1 year inside a cell, right? So I got this anxiety, so I cannot work with people. That's why my partner suggests that we try to open a stall, since I can cook. I start this stall in 2024, September. She's the one who asked me to do this nasi lemak. She says in Singapore, a lot of people love nasi lemak.
17: He's very stressed about the stall, definitely. This month, that he's not making money. Sometimes he will mention, like, I cannot finish selling, how, like, what should I do, should I close?
16: My lease is around 36 months. So now going to 20 months already. But until now, I still don't have the profit.

0: Mira, ¿y cambié de San Juan?
1: Juan.
2: When it's bad, it's really bad. The net loss is very high, because there's so much wasted food, and I'm being paid to basically do nothing, lah. I remember there was one specific day where I ended the day without a single plate to wash.
3: I never think about giving up. I hope I can provide my family. My partner, she has two kids. I need to become a fatherly figure. I choose to become a hawker, but I don't know how to run a business. I need to learn about business. For my training, I'm very excited and nervous also. I'm nervous now because I'm at 50 already. I wasted a lot of my youth, in and out, in and out. From prison, around 25 years. In the prison, I'll never make my family proud before. Since there's a mentor who wants to teach me, right? I think it's a good idea for me to enter this apprenticeship.
4: I am 66 years old. I've been a hawker since 1984, when I was 24 years old. It's been about 42 years in this F&B line. Okay, enjoy your food.
5: Okay, thank you.
4: Thank you. At the moment, I'm selling nasi ayam penyet and roasted chicken rice. Actually, this Bedok Hawker Centre is very popular. If talk about competition, this is a challenge that we have to face. We cannot control as one hawker centre, sometimes they have two or three stalls that selling the same menu. Ayam penyet, then this one also ayam penyet. Three stalls in line. For me, competition is good lah. I can get the customer from there also. Yeah, ayam penyet, they serve with the plain rice and the asam soup. So I create my own recipe and menu. My ayam penyet is special because I use the chicken flavor rice, which is complement with my chicken and my soup. People who like ayam penyet with the chicken flavor rice, of course, that is my customer lah. Ayam penyet, the whole leg, we have to simmering and boil with the spices. In Indonesia, you call ungkep. When the spice already penetrate to the chicken, right, then I have to prepare another spice for the frying. So the spice, I will add on everything from the turmeric, coriander, then egg with the sunflower, then a lot more lah. Then after that, I fry because I need the crispiness of the chicken. Because ayam penyet, Indonesian said penyet is smash. After you smash, right, the flesh will be more tender and pleasant to eat. So far, so good. There is a lot of response because they like the taste. Because ayam penyet is from Indonesia. So I go Batam, then I try to check with that side. How do they prepare the sambal, chili, everything? Usually they will boil the chili, the tomatoes, onion, everything. Then after that, they will grind and make it sambal. But for me, I try to fry instead of boil. Because when you boil, it's not really fragrance. So through my experience, I try to change the method. So I see like the customer feedback is very good. And a lot of customers also come from Woodland, from Jurong. They said, oh, because of my sambal. That's why I really proud of my own sambal lah. My kids, they have their own career lah. That is the reason why I do mentoring. Regardless, whoever wants to learn, if they're really interested and they have passion, I want to mentor him and he will be success. Regardless, he's an ex-convict, yellow ribbon, I'm okay with that. Ex-convict, he's also the human one.
6: Yang Hong,
7: 这个是原来的，
0: 这个是糖
1: ，OK，
0: 比例是一样。这个是两
1: hop 啊，这个一
0: hop 就够了。这个一
1: hop
0: 就够了。我的东西没有用秤的，用你的眼睛。Yeah,
1: a lot need to memorize all the step. How much of salt? How much of the seasoning have to put? After that, come into the boiling soup.
0: 看，我的火要这样高。 这样的你下了鸡，45分钟到1个钟头，这样拉上拉下拉几下，慢慢放，OK，大力放，你等一下，别让那个烫烫到。

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0: made this Philippine worker 15 times more productive. 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
1: ऐसा लगता है कि हम लावे के अंदर घुस रहे हैं.
0: And the hotter it gets, the less he earns. Plus, he didn't invent a new product. He found a better way to sell it. On Money Mind, Wednesday on CNA.
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7: The rice, the chicken, everything is cooked. Now is the time, the selling time. How you chop the chicken to sell all this. You need to learn also lah. The mentor is quite kind. You mentioned that you can go back early if you want to lah. But you still can stay back if you want to. So for today, I feel that I enough learning and then not to exhaust myself. So I will stop here lah. If you impart too much of skills to you, but you still cannot absorb, no point. So tomorrow, maybe I will take up a pen and a paper. I will write down all the stages so I can revise back or use my mobile phone to record down the step.
8: Okay. OK, 这个是我的另外一个 store assistant. 他的 name 是 Asun.
9: OK.
8: 他是 Vincent. This week, the program schedule 就是 mainly handling 那个 customer, then how to take orders, what is the payment methods, like for instance, ShopBack, 有 scan QR code, 也有 cash, Nets. I start with customer service and taking orders is that I felt that by having this method, it actually exposed Vincent to actually what kind of pricing and how we manage all the orders. If he to start to cook, then he won't know the portion.
10: Okay, 现在是分量啊，我跟你讲那个分量。我们有三种盘啊，就是小中大，很简单。
8: Okay, 米6块、8块、10块。 So basically, 那个 take order 的人收钱，收钱 after that 就摆盘给他看了。
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11: 小的，对，12块，总共12块
8: cash, 早上30块 cash 就放在这边。 So for hawker, I think the multitasking is very important because we got a lot of things to manage. In restaurant, there are specific task, specific role for each cook. But for us hawker, we got to serve the customer, take the orders, prepare the food.
4: 你也是两个福建面，我要两个福建面，一个白一个黑，一个白一个黑，四块四块的哦。啊，这不小了。For
8: him is like he's young, tech savvy. I think this area no problem.
9: 好，下面六块啊。对。他这个下面拿了，拿一个跳岛贝给他。
8: 他叫的吗？哦，他刚才叫了哈，刚才。他叫了。OK。对，我放。OK，因为他没有叫。After a few hours interaction, I found him to be quite intelligent and also a fast learner. Those things that I taught once, I think he's able to capture. So far, so good. Very happy with it.
9: 哎，大姐。学东西很快。有底在那边了嘛，就比较容易学咯。
8: 所以从小你就帮你 parents 了，从小学啊，学了，小学
9: school 过去帮，然后secondary school 过去帮，然后后面做工的时候，有时候 off day 也会过去一下咯。Normally,
8: for the first week of training, I will just guide them more on customer service, payment, observation and orientation lah. But I found Vincent to be quite proactive lah. So I would like to bring the schedule a bit forward. Probably on the fourth day, we can start actually teaching him how to cook lah.
9: How I feel, just as per normal, or just try to watch and learn.
10: I wouldn't be expecting much of anything, because a lot of things have to be familiarized with. So familiarize the environment first, then I will learn how to start to cook.
9: If I don't try to cook, I will never get to learn, right? The earlier I start, the better it is.
12: Yes, this is my my home. It's a one-room rental flat. You come in, everything you can see. Wow. This poster, when I move in, I bought online. I just imagine, wow, I got one house. Open the window, you can see the sea. Kind of maybe a daydream. Life is so much better outside. I've been wasted 20 years inside. Almost. In and out, more 10, 11 times. They have armed robbery, theft, drugs consumption, all this. And then my cane was about 59 cane total. The most recent one is I go and do the long shot. I just finished my sentence this year, January 24th. Today is March, right? Yeah, almost 2 months.
13: How are you earning your income for the past 2 months?
12: There are apps that people will post job. So I will go to these apps, and then you can see any role, any date, hourly rate, how much you see is okay. Then you book, then you go lah. But income is not steady lor, unstable. Sometimes after deduct.

2017. I sold wonton noodles, fishball missing noodle, lor mee, laksa, lots of food preparation. After 6 years, 2023, I closed down after pandemic. The business is slow.

0: This is an old album. I took my, in a younger day. And this is me. In teenage time. When I have a birthday and my mom celebrate for me. My parents all passed on already. My sibling, we are quite close. But because of their busy schedule, maybe we will pick up during festival time or during prayer time to our parents. When I was in financial difficulty also, I asked them, they will help. No one wish to burden them because they have their own family already. The main thing is that to own a store and save, give some retirement. This apprenticeship, I can pick up easily because I already have the experience and then the skills on this. Maybe a few days or few weeks, I can pick up already.
1: Japan is famous for its food, but after two decades of trying to raise its food self-sufficiency, nearly two-thirds of what Japanese people consume still come from overseas. How did one of the world's great food cultures lose the ability to feed itself? Insight Thursday on CNA.
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6: On your next Asia First, China faces a mid-year economic health check. The latest GDP figures and a slate of key indicators are set to offer a clearer picture of whether growth is holding up as policymakers work to strengthen domestic demand.
7: Their coming home is a deeply human story of men who set out to search for opportunity far away from home, only then to be held hostage.
8: It took us more than a year just to gain access into all those restricted nuclear power plant sites. And we filmed across 10 different countries within 4 months. We wanted to tell such an important global topic like nuclear energy in a more accessible and relatable manner. We wanted to show everyone how this technology could eventually impact everyday lives, especially amidst the urgent need for a cleaner and more sustainable future. That's essentially what inspires us to tell stories that matter.
7: This story is a great example of what we do at CNA Correspondent, shining a light on underreported stories beyond the headlines and breaking news by putting a deeply human perspective on it. What makes this award so meaningful is that it recognizes our commitment to impactful on-the-ground storytelling when everyone else has already moved on to the next story. This award recognizes the power of storytelling that is global in scope and human at heart.
9: These are stories that are recognized on a global stage. Thank you for being part of this proud moment.

0: Mr. Leo, can I use my mobile phone to do the recording?
1: Can.
0: Yesterday, the mentor teaching is a bit of overload. La. So I totally absorb it and then can memorize all. La. Today, I do some recording of the video so I can revise it when I free time at home. 做三手的盐。
2: 不是要做三手的盐，你看你有多少的。

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0: So tomorrow will be my practical hands-on day. No, no, I worry about it. But I feel confident.
2: I'm finding my mentee here at Amoy Food Center. So I understand that he's struggling in business here. I come here to observe. So at least I can determine what his problem. I'm struggling to get the customer. I am here to look what is the crowd like, what is the demand, and especially his own stall, the menus and the pricing, and in terms of to draw the crowd, what is the specialty that he can offer. That is most important for me. Assalamualaikum.
3: Waalaikumsalam.
2: Are you Shali?
3: Yeah, I'm Shali.
2: Oh, okay. Actually, I was told come here to assist you, see what I can help. Actually, what is your problem in here?
3: My problem here, I'm a first-time hawker.
2: Okay.
3: There's a lot of difficulties because this hawker center is at the CBD area, man. Amoy Street, right? Mostly the crowd is from the office only. If raining here, the office staff will stay inside the office, just order food only. And here also, we can just do from Monday to Friday only. And from morning till 2 o'clock like that only. Then depends on the festive or holiday or what.
2: Okay.
3: For example, now, school holiday, right?
2: Okay.
3: There's not much business. Because okay. The parents are they're taking leave to bring their children for holidays.
2: Actually, now, what is your intention?
3: I already think 2-3 times. I think I want to close this stall. I'm trying to tender for other places. I need a stall that I can do from morning till night. And I think I'm going to get at the HDB area.
2: But actually, change location is not enough. In future, you get any other location, right? Maybe we can work in terms of selling more varieties. My stall, so I'm selling ayam penyet, roasted chicken rice. So maybe I try to help you. I will teach you my signature dish, my best-selling ayam penyet. Maybe you can add on with your nasi lemak. I invite you to my stall, then you must learn step by step until you can master how to prepare the good ayam penyet. On top of that, I will assist you lah. In terms of business, marketing, like buying all the ingredients, supplier. So that is the whole idea lah. What do you think?
3: Can. I'm open to all this.
2: I tell you first, the training is not really going to be easy, you know. You must do whatever I teach you. So I am happy to assist you because I like people that really want to learn.
3: Can. I'm willing to learn.
4: Okay, morning, Vincent. 早。
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4: 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So I think that we can bring forward the schedule a bit la. 明胜, 现在我要教你怎么炒那个福建面的底。
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4: 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So when the customer come, then we can actually fry again and then serve the customer. 焦焦, 不要撒样哈, yes. 不要太大力, 不要太大力。
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4: 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Instead leaving out the noodle, I seem to roll the noodle. That will be like less effort lah. If not every day you could cook 20-30 times, will be very very tedious.
6: 好像都不习惯这个方面的 So my hand just stuck lah. Don't know how to move really. I don't know, it's flying everywhere lah. I don't even know what I'm doing lah. I'm more used to the old method, but I got one chopstick, the long chopstick, and the spatula at the side. I just lift lah. But his side is push and pull, push and pull. I don't even know how to push and pull. So I never mind lah.
4: 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The first element will be the noodle. The way you fry the noodle, I think important that is the wok hei. The wok is really hot already. Then you have to stir fry it quickly so that it can actually absorb the smoky aroma. 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
6: back in my mother's store, I can tilt that thing, but here too heavy, I cannot. The wok is too big.
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1: My ayam penyet is special. The customer feedback is very good.
2: I want to bring it down to the next generation so that this hawker trade will not die off.
3: I've wasted 20 years inside.
4: For hawker, people don't judge. You come and buy food, you also would ask me whether I'm an ex-convict or not.
5: I'm very grateful Madam Haja teach me this sambal. Then I feel like, alamak, someone trusted me.
6: 没有人这样炒东西的，你再怎么炒，怎么炒，你都没有动到底的。
0: 来，拿下来，来，不是酱的，不是酱的。
5: Today haven't finished frying around 150 kg lot Not okay, Haja. I came here to train, Haja. I not come here to work.
7: Today we are here to judge this new hawker's skill.

I'm not really awfully aware of him filming, except there are one or two occasions where he gets into the film, and I do remember him doing things like that.

they actually set up a pretend film studio in the backyard. and they were obviously acting out, you know, what the Japs did. And another point, he actually went and filmed in the street, which was extremely dangerous, because if he'd been caught, he would have been shot.

0: Towering nearly 200 metres above the plains of central Sri Lanka, Sinagiri is one of the country's most striking historical sites. Also known as Lion Rock, this UNESCO World Heritage Site dates back to the 5th century, serving as the royal palace of King Kashipa. Its name is derived from a lion-shaped gateway that once stood at its entrance. Today, only its massive stone paws remain. While much of Sinagiri's architecture has been lost to time, traces of its foundations offer a glimpse of what it once was. The king's delicately carved throne can still be seen today, while ponds with complex filtration systems suggest a level of engineering that was ahead of its time. Following the king's death, Sinagiri was abandoned as a royal residence and later converted into a monastery. Even without its former grandeur, the view from the top is as majestic as ever.
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0: This is Singapore Tonight.
1: Good evening, I'm Angela Lim in tonight's top stories. AI demand powered Singapore's economy to 5.7% growth in Q2, according to advanced estimates. Manufacturing surged even as growth eased elsewhere. A new push to rejuvenate woodlands and spotlight its heartland merchants. It comes as upcoming RTS Link threatens to draw more shoppers and spending across the causeway to Johor. And think you can spot AI-generated content? A new survey finds only 4 in 10 professionals in Singapore are able to do so. And smartwatches could soon help NUH detect changes in patients' vital signs earlier, while reducing checks and disruptions to sleep. Plus, from the big screen to a journey home, hit Chinese film Dear You is sending more Singaporeans in search of their ancestral roots.

0: At least 30 dead and 20 more critically injured. Bangkok authorities pledged to update and toughen safety measures after a fire late Sunday in a bar. And Typhoon Bavi leaves a trail of flooding and destruction in China as North Korea prepares for impact. And in your Asia business update, Singapore is building a greener financial system, from tougher climate risk rules for banks to more funding for Asia's low carbon transition. Plus, businesses are betting on customer experience, but nearly 9 in 10 are struggling to get it right, according to an EY survey. Analysts expect this year's GDP to come in at 4.3% on the back of AI-related manufacturing boom. This is higher than the earlier estimate of a 2 to 4% growth for the full year. The optimism comes after Singapore's economy grew by 5.7% in the second quarter. The manufacturing cluster was a standout. It peaked in six quarters, growing by 12.2%. Economists say this latest quarterly growth gave Singapore a strong start in the first half.
1: With related to trade-related expansion driven by global AI tailwinds will continue to, sustain into the second half of the year, especially as we see some of the hyperscalers in the U.S. continue to expand and ramp up their AI data infrastructure, and that will continue to demand some of Singapore's memory chips as well as server-related products.
0: The second quarter expansion, however, was a slower pace compared to the previous quarter's 6.3%. The slowdown in some sectors was weighed down by the conflict in the Middle East. The chemicals clusters contracted due to feedstock disruptions. The construction segment expanded by 6.2%, slower than the previous 12.9%. Analysts say it's due to higher material costs, energy prices, and supply chain shocks. They say Singapore is also facing other risks.
2: So the U.S. has Section 301 investigations ongoing. There's also Section 232 investigation ongoing on semiconductors. We have to watch whether this will result in fresh tariffs on Singapore's exports, which could hurt demand. That being said, we expect the existing exemptions, the most key being electronics and semiconductors, we expect these exemptions to be maintained.
0: The biggest driver behind Singapore's economic performance in the second quarter of this year is manufacturing, especially in AI-related semiconductors and precision engineering. But the impact goes beyond chip makers. Let's take a closer look at who in this ecosystem is winning from the AI boom and who benefits the most. Now, it starts inside Singapore's semiconductor

0: semiconductor plants. The country produces about one in every 10 chips worldwide and around a fifth of global semiconductor equipment. As demand for AI servers and data centers grows, chip makers and equipment suppliers stand to gain from a surge in orders. And to meet that demand, chip makers turn to Singapore's network of more than 2,700 precision engineering and electronic service providers for specialized components, machinery, and technical support. As orders grow, these suppliers hire workers, buy materials, and invest in new equipment, spreading the gains well beyond the chip plants. As manufacturers and data centers adopt more advanced technologies, demand grows for specialized contractors, engineers, and technicians to install and maintain critical systems. At ST Microelectronics Singapore's operations, for example, engineers are needed to manage the complex power and cooling infrastructure supporting its manufacturing facilities. Now, in Singapore, that ripple effect reaches far beyond the chip plants. The semiconductor industry accounts for about 10% of manufacturing jobs, while more than 3,000 precision engineering firms supply components, equipment, and services across the sector. So when AI demand drives new chip orders, the gains flow to local suppliers, engineers, technicians, and other supporting businesses. In other news, Singaporeans will soon discover more about the lives and stories of heartland merchants in their neighbourhoods. Two new initiatives will help to showcase their heritage and charm, starting in Woodlands by the end of the year. The move comes as merchants there prepare for stiffer competition amid an expected shift in shopper behaviour with upcoming RTS Link. As Natalie Ong finds out, merchants are also urged to adopt AI to improve their business.
1: Nothing has quite helped this traditional OTA business grow faster than using social media. When second-generation director Georgina Koh first took to live streaming on TikTok over a year and a half ago, sales grew by over 20% on year.
2: Without using AI tools to help me to do digital marketing like TikTok and IG posts, I was like doing once in a year because I do lack of this content creation marketing strategy. So with the AI tools, I now post weekly.
1: Now, the company wants to use AI to further boost operational efficiency.
2: It's hard to change in an overnight. So we are using AI tools like ChatGPT, CAD cards, and we're also doing e-invoicing and dashboard to streamline our process.
1: Such AI adoption was among the strategies unveiled at the Heartlands Enterprises Summit. Speaking at the event, Minister of State for Digital Development and Information Jasmine Lau urged firms to try something new at a smaller scale.
3: For many merchants like yourself, the day is full before it even begins. And this is why AI can help you, not in the form of a grand transformation, but in the form of a helping hand that can take away some of the burden from your daily work. This helping hand can give you back time. Time you can use to improve your product, take care of your customers, train a younger worker, or think about the next step for your business.
1: The Federation for Merchants Association says more firms are using digital tools like AI to grow. To draw more customers, merchants are encouraged to leverage social media and use AI tools to improve efficiency.
4: Those are the company actually for them to go one step forward to adopt AI by looking at some of their pain points and then to use the AI technology to help them to improve their company efficiency and their business.
1: Even as merchants make a digital transformation, the Federation hopes to retain the charm of these local stalls in an interactive way. The Heritage Showcase and Curated Trails will start in Woodlands. The Federation believes it's a neighbourhood that will see changes in consumer demand with the upcoming rapid transit system.
4: They are the one, those are areas that are actually facing directly impact for RTS. RTS, I think we look at it, is basically it brings in opportunity. At the same time also, there's a lot of competitions. Then gradually, probably by end of the year or beginning of next year, we will roll out to other areas in Singapore.
1: These include estates such as Pasir Ris, Ang Mo Kio, and Bedok.
0: Are you able to distinguish between real and AI-generated content?

0: Well, it seems that only 4 in 10 professionals, managers, executives and technicians, or PMETs, are able to do so. That's according to a National Library Board and KPMG poll of more than 1,000 respondents. It found that 4 in 10 PMETs checked the original source of a statistic before forming an opinion, whether it came from a news article or an AI-generated summary. Only 3 in 10 could identify the less reliable of 2 written passages, despite one containing a fabricated citation and an unsupported claim. In response, a year-long national initiative called Read to Lead, Building an AI-Ready Mind, has been launched. This is to cultivate reading in the workplace, with the aim to strengthen discernment, critical thinking skills, and AI literacy. It kicked off today, featuring activities targeting over 2,000 PMETs. These include a digital library and panel discussions. Over the coming year, KPMG and NLB will connect professionals with resources, tools, and expertise to nurture reading and discernment skills. Both will also co-develop a publication with insights gathered throughout the year.
1: Reading exposes us to different perspectives, allowing us to recognize biases, question assumptions, and connect ideas. In the age of AI, these skills are a lot more important because AI can generate convincing but inaccurate or incomplete information. So reading widely helps professionals ask better questions, verify information, and make more informed decisions at work.
2: Professionals tend to go very deep into their area of expertise, and that depth is valuable. But it can also create blind spots when we encounter ideas or information just beyond our own domain. So the real skill is not only knowing what to check, but also understanding what questions to ask and judging whether we are seeing what is genuinely relevant and valuable.
0: A survey on 200 Singapore business leaders found that almost 9 in 10 of them struggle to improve customer experiences. That's even as a large majority view it as essential to keep them competitive. The survey was conducted by a professional services firm, EY, which is offering a one-stop access to customer service solutions.
3: Every single group of unique stakeholders, they do have their own individual wants and do have their own individual needs. And so we're actually helping some of these agencies to identify who are these stakeholders, how do we identify their needs, their wants, their pain points, to create a whole emotional journey map. So leveraging with technology, AI, data, and to provide them with the best citizen experience.
0: The survey also found that almost 3/4 of the business leaders believe AI will impact customer interactions. Trust and reliability are among their priorities, and they believe keeping solutions human-centric will be key to build that trust. This could be in the form of an AI avatar to make customers feel more at ease while answering their queries, or an AI-powered system able to analyze traffic data to help emergency response teams act with accuracy and speed.
4: As technology becomes more powerful, the challenge is no longer simply assessing knowledge. The challenge is transforming organizations. That means redesigning customer journeys, rethinking operating models, equipping people with new skills, embedding AI into day-to-day decision-making, managing risks responsibly, building trust with customers, and leading change across the organization.
0: Smart watches could soon help nurses monitor patients more efficiently at the National University Hospital. A pilot in June found the devices detected changes in patients' vital signs up to 2 hours earlier than routine manual checks. They also halved the time nurses spent on vital sign checks, while patients reported fewer sleep disruptions. Elsa Stung reports.
5: Checking a patient's vital signs is a routine but essential part of nursing care. Each one takes only about 2 minutes, but across multiple patients, the time quickly adds up. To ease the workload, the hospital tried using a different approach through a smartwatch that can monitor a patient's vital signs, cutting down the time needed for each check.
6: This smartwatch can measure a person's vital signs, such as blood pressure and heart rate. Now, what this does is that it helps nurses to check a patient's vitals more frequently, such as every 10 to 30 minutes. And this helps nurses to intervene earlier in a critical situation.
5: Nurses say the time saved can be redirected to more patient care.
7: It can save up quite a lot of time for my nurses go and providing more complex care for the patients, like health educations, teaching them how to take care of the drains and the dressings and all that at home. And we also can perform more complex dressing care, and we can even do a case discussion or a treatment plan discussion with the patients at the bedsides also.
5: Patients also welcome the technology. As their vital signs could be monitored easily, they say it offers peace of mind and greater comfort during recovery, as there are fewer interruptions to sleep.
8: It's really that make your whole mind that cool and also calm down. The disturbance from the nurses that need to move around the machine, that also they bring a comfort level in terms of not really that being that disturbed by the environment.
5: Following the pilot, the hospital plans to expand the program, with wearable devices expected to handle 10% of patient monitoring over the next year.
9: Moving forward, we will likely scale up to see whether the higher risk group patient will stay longer, more complex surgery will be suitable to be included. But fundamentally, moving ahead, we will continue to evaluate whether that it will compromise on patients' care, able to detect derangement in their vital signs, and also how nurses and patients feel about the wearable per se.
5: The hospital is also working with vendors to sync the data from the smartwatches into patients' electronic medical records. This will allow nurses to access the readings wirelessly.
0: And still to come, two ministers have won a defamation case against financial news agency Bloomberg over false suggestions of wrongdoing in luxury property deals. And we speak to a guest about how Singapore is greening its financial system and financing Asia's low-carbon transition. Stay with us.

0: AI made this Philippine worker 15 times more productive. So why hasn't her pay gone up?
1: ऐसा लगता है कि हम लावे के अंदर घुस रहे हैं.
0: And the hotter it gets, the less he earns. Plus, he didn't invent a new product. He found a better way to sell it. On Money Mind, Wednesday on CNA.
2: The world has entered a new energy race, and nations are scrambling to secure the fuel to power it.
3: Uranium is really the crux of nuclear energy.
4: Global demand for uranium is expected to double between now and 2040.
2: As the race for uranium accelerates, countries are seeking new alternatives.
5: The thorium project in China is the very first thorium reactor to enter the experimental stage.
2: Meanwhile, a pursuit to unlock energy from the same reaction that powers the sun, nuclear fusion.
6: Did I just see a fusion reaction take place?
2: And what if nuclear's next fuel source is not even on Earth?
7: The amount of helium-3 in the moon is massive. We are looking at millions of tons.
8: It's the ultimate unlimited fuel for clean energy.
2: The nuclear option, Monday and Tuesday on CNA.
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10: Do you know there's a river in here?
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12: Yes.
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17: Whatever you do, drop straight into the water.
10: A source of stories about predators and prisoners, of life and death, and brave endeavors. Now, the rivers are hard to find.
11: The source of the Singapore River is actually further west.
10: Take a ride back to the life and stories of our lost rivers. Watch Lost Rivers on demand at cna.asia.

0: Welcome back. Singapore's central bank says it is making progress towards its climate and sustainable finance goals. In its latest sustainability report, it says this includes lowering the carbon intensity of parts of its investment portfolio and expanding green financing in Asia. It has lowered the carbon intensity of its developed markets investments by more than half since 2018. MAS says this is partly because it has shifted towards less carbon-intensive sectors and excluded thermal coal mining and oil sands companies. It says the move helps reduce climate-related risks. One expert says higher energy costs amid ongoing uncertainty could encourage more investment in cleaner energy.
1: It might be favorable to sustainable development in the sense that because energy costs are high, and therefore companies might have the incentives to move into renewable energy. That's what we are seeing. It is a paradox going on. While the energy crisis is bad for sustainability, at the same time, you know, it might put the feather in the cap for companies which are already climate resilient.
0: Over the past year, MAS has also cut its own carbon footprint through energy efficiency measures, such as upgrading its central air conditioning plant. It says this has cut electricity consumption by 30%. The central bank has introduced new guidelines to help financial institutions manage climate risks. It has also expanded partnerships to boost green financing in Asia, with its Green Investments Partnership growing from $510 million to $800 million. In a statement accompanying the report, Deputy Prime Minister Gan Kim Yong, who is also chairman of MAS, says the central bank will continue to strengthen the country's financial system while supporting financing for the region's transition to a low-carbon economy. And in other business news, Taiwan's second-largest contract chipmaker, UMC, has set a milestone after delivering its first photonics chip from its Singapore production plant. The chips were produced in collaboration with Singapore-based photonics chip developer Silith Technology. The chips were printed on 12-inch wafers, which have higher yields and are used in more advanced chip-making processes. UMC's senior vice president says Singapore is a key hub for the company that enabled the swift collaboration with Silith, which took 18 months from development to production. And in Jakarta, the equity benchmark ended the day just above the flat line. The country's bourse is adding 37 stocks to a list of those with highly concentrated shareholdings as part of reforms. That's after a warning earlier this year from index provider MSCI over market transparency. The rupiah trading nearly flat around the 18,000 mark against the greenback. The government earlier welcomed S&P Global Ratings retention of Indonesia's investment grade rating and stable outlook. The index provider said it expects the government to keep the budget deficit in check. Nvidia has reportedly slashed the number of Asian customers allowed to buy its AI chips after introducing a stricter whitelist system. The Financial Times says more than half of its previous customers, particularly neocloud providers in Singapore, Malaysia and Japan, failed tougher compliance checks aimed at preventing the chips from reaching China. The move comes as Washington tightens export controls on advanced AI technology, with Nvidia now reportedly conducting on-site inspections, contract checks and end-user interviews. And China's smartphone market shrank again in the second quarter, with shipments falling 4.3% to 66 million units. That's according to research firm IDC. Buyers are refraining from upgrading amid higher prices, driven by rising memory and... Still, Huawei and Apple managing to buck the trend, posting shipment growth of nearly 20% and 24%. Both kept prices steady, while

rivals raised theirs. Huawei leading the market, while Xiaomi, Oppo, and Vivo all reporting declines. The Chinese yuan holding steady near a three-week high following those latest trade numbers. Stocks in Shanghai and Shenzhen in the green after earlier dips. Now in Hong Kong, shares also recouping losses, while technology stocks tracking declines seen elsewhere in Asia. Meantime, China's leading memory chip maker, Changsin Memory Technologies, is set to list on the Shanghai Stock Exchange. Reuters, citing sources, says the listing is scheduled for 27th July. If confirmed, this would be Asia's largest IPO so far this year and China's biggest listing since SMIC in July 2020. The company will begin book building tomorrow, seeking to raise $4.35 billion. CXMT is the world's fourth largest DRAM chipmaker, with an estimated 7.7% market share last year. Analysts say strong demand for AI chips should help absorb the large share sale, despite growing volatility in global memory chip stocks. And still to come, families of those killed in Bangkok's deadliest fire in more than a decade have begun claiming the bodies of their loved ones. And northeastern China is battling widespread flooding, with hundreds of thousands evacuated as rivers and reservoirs breach warning levels. The full story is just ahead.

0: from traders.
1: My name is Nanfei, which in Chinese, it translates directly to South Africa.
0: To titans.
2: 真正做扎根在这个地方做制造业的，实际上并不是很多。
0: Local communities transformed.
3: I say I came in as a cat and now I'm a lion.
0: What's behind China's new chapter in South Africa? Wednesday on CNA.

0: 每个人都讲我的鸡饭是最好吃的。
1: My Ayam Penyet is special. The customer feedback is very good.
2: I want to bring it down to the next generation so that this hawker trade will not die off.
3: I've wasted 20 years inside.
4: For hawker, people don't judge. You come and buy food, you also would ask me whether I'm an ex-convict or not.
5: I'm very grateful Madam Haja teach me this sambal. 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
0: 来拿下来，来，不是这样的，不是这样的。
5: Today haven't finished frying around 150 kg a lot Not okay Haja. I came here to train Haja. I not come here to work.
7: Today we are here to judge this new hawker's skill.
8: On your next Asia First, China faces a mid-year economic health check. The latest GDP figures and a slate of key indicators are set to offer a clearer picture of whether growth is holding up as policymakers work to strengthen domestic demand.

0: Updating tonight's top stories. AI demand powered Singapore's economy to 5.7% growth in Q2, according to advanced estimates. Manufacturing surged even as growth eased elsewhere. A new push to rejuvenate woodlands and spotlight its heartland merchants comes as the upcoming RTS link threatens to draw more shoppers and spending across the causeway to Johor. And think you can tell what's real and what's AI generated? According to a survey, 6 in 10 professionals in Singapore get it wrong. And turning to world news, an interim truce under what could be the most pressure since its signing last month as the US and Iran deepen their dispute over who should control the Strait of Hormuz. Washington to reinstate a blockade on Iranian shipping tomorrow morning. Donald Trump also slapping a 20% toll on any party choosing to send cargo through the waterway, saying it's only fair given that the U.S. is doing duty as the self-appointed guardian of Hormuz. Tehran disputing that claim, with the foreign minister also suggesting that 20% is excessive and that Iran, if it has control, would be more fair in its charges. Both sides, meanwhile, intensifying strikes on the other. The U.S. hitting strategically significant sites in Bushehr and Keshem Island, and Tehran responding with strikes on American assets and bases in the Gulf. One Indian seafarer has died after two Emirati-linked tankers were attacked during passage off the coast of Oman. Iran's Revolutionary Guards accusing them of ignoring repeated warnings. And a political expert tells us why he thinks Trump's proposal to charge a toll is unlikely to give Washington meaningful leverage.
1: I think it is neither a negotiating tactic nor a long-term shift in policy. The pattern, I think, has been a lot of sort of hopping around and impulsive declarations by President Trump as he sees that the U.S. is unable to truly coerce or force the sort of settlement that it's seeking here vis-a-vis Iran and control over the Strait of Hormuz. I think it's unlikely in the longer term that the U.S. is in a position to collect a 20% toll on ships passing through. And in any case, that is a fairly astronomical number that brings to mind Caribbean piracy or something. And it would massively increase the cost of energy throughout much of the world. So I don't think that's a long-term solution to anything. But it's also not clear to me that this offers any sort of negotiating leverage. And so if it is a tactic, it's not one that I understand. And I'm not inclined to view it as such, if I can be honest. I do think that as time goes on and as shipping remains uncertain and cargo increasingly expensive, we'll see increasing economic pressure on Asian countries and Asian markets. I think that Asian investors in Asian markets should ideally respond with greater lucidity and foresight and not respond to every sort of apparent shift, and instead keep their eye on hedging, on medium-term solutions, and again, on looking for energy solutions that are not so dependent on petro supplies flowing through the strait.
0: Elsewhere, the fifth hearing this week of more than 90 in a trial to impeach the Philippine vice president, Sara Duterte faces four charges, including that of misusing public funds and threatening to assassinate the president. The session today seeing Ms. Duterte's defense team cross-examine a witness for the prosecution, an official from the National Bureau of Investigation who has offered testimony on the nature of threats made by the vice president in 2024. Senator warnings of protracted proceedings before there can be a credible verdict, but suggestions also that this is one trial for which the verdict could matter less than what emerges as part of the legal battle. China has expelled another high-ranking official from the Politburo of the Communist Party. A long-running crackdown on corruption under President Xi Jinping, taking out Ma Xinru, the third sitting member to be removed since 2025 from an elite decision-making body that before the purges stood at 24. 66-year-old Ma, a former party chief for Xinjiang, was placed under investigation in April over a serious violation of law and discipline, generally considered party code for corruption. Investigators found Ma had sought extensive benefits for himself and his family on many fronts, buying property below market prices, improperly arranging jobs for others, or receiving

0: sexual favours. The report also says he failed to detect other disciplinary violations, which could suggest more people are involved. Ma, a scientist turned administrator, enjoyed a meteoric rise. After working for more than a decade in China's state-owned aerospace industry. The other two Politburo members removed over the last 2 years are Zhang Youxia, the military's most senior general, and He Weidong, former vice chair of the Central Military Commission. Families claiming the remains of those killed in Bangkok's deadliest fire in more than a decade. The toll has risen to 30. More than 70 others are injured, 24 of them critically. For many relatives, grief is turning to anger.
1: ก็นั่นแหละค่ะพี่ๆทุกคนรวมถึงตัวเราด้วยทั้งครอบครัวด้วยก็ไม่มีใครอยากให้เกิดเหตุการณ์นี้มันก็สําหรับครอบครัวเขามันก็เป็นอะไรที่ค่อนข้างที่จะทําใจได้ลําบากนิดนึงนะคะพอคุณยายค่ะท่านก็แก่แล้วคือท่านก็พูดอยู่ว่าแบบต้องเป็นเขานะที่แบบเผาศพต้องเป็นพี่ซนเผาศพยายนะไม่ใช่ยายมารับศพหลานอะไรอย่างเงี้ย
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0: Jeremy Koh is covering this story for CNA from Bangkok, and he tells us more about the safety violations uncovered so far.
3: A joint investigation team has now been set up to look into what went wrong, including the business owners involved and the officials responsible for licensing and inspections. Now, according to local media reports, investigators from the Interior Ministry found a number of serious safety concerns. Now, one fire escape at the back of the venue was reportedly blocked by a stall selling candies, and another exit was found without a doorknob and obstructed by shelves and lockers, leaving only a very narrow passageway. Now, investigators also found that fire-resistant materials had not been used in parts of the building's construction and interior decoration. Now, authorities are now trying to determine whether the premises had been approved for its current use and whether any unauthorized modifications had been made. When Prime Minister Anutin Chandrakun visited the site on Monday, he said preliminary findings suggested there were blind spots where no visible escape routes could be seen. Now, while he stressed that people should wait for the official investigation to be completed, he also made it clear that there would be no leniency if any laws had been violated. Now, most of those people who died were found inside windowless bathrooms where they may have gone in an attempt to escape the flames. Officials believe that once thick smoke filled the venue and the power went out, many people were simply unable to locate the exits. Now, there had also been speculation that some doors may have been locked to prevent customers from leaving without paying, but Thai media reports say that the police have not interviewed all witnesses yet and have not confirmed those claims.
0: And for more on how the tragedy unfolded, read our full report on events leading up to the fire on CNA.asia or the CNA mobile app. In other news, more than 360,000 people have been evacuated in northeastern China after tropical storm Bavi brought severe flooding to Liaoning province. Schools and kindergartens across the province are closed, tourist sites have been shut, and some public transport services remain suspended. Nine provincial rivers have exceeded warning levels, while 43 reservoirs have risen beyond their flood control limit. Provincial capital Shenyang remains under its highest urban flood emergency response. North Korea is now warning of heavy rain and strong winds, with a storm expected to weaken before crossing central parts of the country between today and tomorrow. Leader Kim Jong-un has urged officials and workers to maintain what he calls maximum vigilance and take steps to minimize damage. Some southern areas could also receive up to 200 millimeters of rain, while strong winds are forecast along the west coast. Natural disasters tend to have an outsized impact on the isolated country because of its weak infrastructure and economy. Catastrophic flooding struck North Korea in July 2024, with South Korean media reporting that up to 1,500 people may have been dead or missing. Pyongyang rejected

those estimates at the time. Singapore and Malaysia have welcomed the positive state of bilateral relations and good progress on key projects. This

0: state visit has come a couple of months after the ASEAN summit in Cebu, Philippines, where both Singapore and Malaysia stated their commitment to deepen ASEAN integration. Now, earlier during this state visit, the president met with the King of Malaysia, Sultan Ibrahim, and they welcomed the good cooperation on both sides, especially in areas like connectivity and also supply chain resilience. Now, president also spoke about the possibility of the major projects going on right now, including the Rapid Transit Link and also the Johor-Singapore Special Economic Zone. And that is because of the close ties between the two that has been built over decades and the commitments between the two governments to adhere to international law, respect each other's sovereignty, and also focus on the benefits of the two peoples. Now, during the state visit, the president also spoke with Prime Minister Anwar Ibrahim, and they discussed and spoke about the current tensions in the Middle East, which is affecting both nations due to disruptions to the supply chain, and they spoke about the commitment and the importance of keeping trade routes open and also adhering to international law, especially the United Nations Convention on the Law of the Sea. He also traveled to Selangor to meet with the King of Selangor, and also after that he met with the Chief Minister of Selangor, Amiruddin Syari. Now, during these engagements, now they discussed potential areas of collaboration, especially in the areas like the environment and also education and training. And they are committed, the president encouraged further exchange and engagements between Singapore and the state of Selangor. So this state visit embodies not only ties on the federal level, but also on the state level as well. Now, overall, the Foreign Affairs Ministry said that this visit has underscored the important, strong bilateral relations between the two sides, between Singapore and Malaysia, to continue and focus on the benefits of that will bring the two peoples.
1: And still to come. A hit film about the Teochew migration story is inspiring more Singaporeans to retrace their roots, with travel agencies reporting a surge in demand for heritage journeys to China. Stay with us.
2: Japan is famous for its food, but after two decades of trying to raise its food self-sufficiency, nearly two-thirds of what Japanese people consume still come from overseas. How did one of the world's great food cultures lose the ability to feed itself? Insight Thursday on CNA.
3: Their coming home is a deeply human story of men who set out to search for opportunity far away from home, only then to be held hostage.
4: It took us more than a year just to gain access into all those restricted nuclear power plant sites. And we filmed across 10 different countries within 4 months. We wanted to tell such an important global topic like nuclear energy in a more accessible and relatable manner. We wanted to show everyone how this technology could eventually impact everyday lives, especially amidst the urgent need for a cleaner and more sustainable future. That's essentially what inspires us to tell stories that matter.
3: This story is a great example of what we do at CNA Correspondent, shining a light on underreported stories beyond the headlines and breaking news by putting a deeply human perspective on it. What makes this award so meaningful is that it recognizes our commitment to impactful on-the-ground storytelling when everyone else has already moved on to the next story. This award recognizes the power of storytelling that is global in scope and human at heart.
5: These are stories that are recognized on a global stage. Thank you for being part of this proud moment.
6: This July, when tradition meets transformation, new possibilities take shape. Embark on a slow simmer journey into the heart of Singapore's hawker culture.
7: Hawker culture is so key to our identity.
6: Where generations of heritage, craftsmanship and flavour are reimagined for a new era.
8: We should be in your bucket list.
6: From life behind bars to life behind the stove.
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0: everything.
1: Former offenders step into the demanding world of veteran hawkers, taking on its challenges for a chance to prove that their past does not determine their future.
0: The deal breaker for me is if they go back into their old ways.
1: As the world's demand for clean energy continues to grow, is nuclear power the answer? Unpack the complexities of science, politics, and innovation as we explore the role nuclear energy could play in building a cleaner, greener future.
2: What lies beneath the ground here is in high demand, and countries around the world want a piece of it.
1: This July on CNA.

Welcome back. Singapore Ministers K. Shanmugam and Dr. Tan Sy Ling are awarded $230,000 each in damages by the High Court. That's after news organisation Bloomberg and its reporter were found to have defamed them. The ministers had sued them over a 2024 article on high-end property deals, which falsely suggested the ministers acted improperly in their transactions. In her written judgment, Justice Audrey Lim found that the article in question by Mr. Lau Te Wei had defamed the ministers. She rejected Bloomberg's argument that the ministers were only cited as examples as part of an article that examined a broader trend of good-class bungalow transactions. Justice Lim said, when read as a whole, the article linked the ministers' transactions with claims of money laundering and a lack of checks and balances. She said these are grave assertions that directly questioned their personal integrity, character and professional reputation. Furthermore, the judge pointed out that internal correspondence within the Bloomberg team showed that the main purpose behind the article was to publish a story about the minister's GCB transactions and the broader narrative of how wealthy people in Singapore use non-caveated transactions and trust structures to keep their dealings secret or off-radar was a cover devised to carry that story. Justice Lim also found that Bloomberg's conduct in removing the paywall pertaining to the article demonstrated malice, as it would make the article accessible to the broader public. She ruled that Bloomberg and Mr. Lau are jointly liable for the damages owed. Home Affairs Minister K. Shanmugam says he will be donating the damages awarded to him to charity. He adds that organisations like Bloomberg should not be allowed to get away with irresponsible conduct in Singapore, as it will set a new norm that will ultimately affect public interest. Manpower Minister Tan Sy Ling says he welcomes the court's judgment, saying it vindicates his position that the allegations were defamatory. He adds that media reporting should be fair and accurate, particularly where it concerns allegations that can seriously damage an individual's reputation. He says he will also be donating the damages awarded to him to charity. Senior Minister Lee Hsien Loong has arrived in Brunei for a four-day visit to attend the 80th birthday celebrations of Brunei Sultan Hassanal Bolkiah. He said in a Facebook post that Singapore and Brunei share a special friendship built upon decades of close cooperation and strong ties. Mr. Lee will have audiences with the Sultan and other members of the royal family. Upon arrival, he met officials from Brunei's Prime Minister's office, as well as its Commander of the Armed Forces and Commissioner of Police. During his visit, he will also meet members of the Singapore Armed Forces training in Brunei. A new Indonesia-Singapore Defence Alumni Initiative aims to boost relations between the Singapore Armed Forces and the Indonesian National Defence Forces. Launched in Jakarta, the alumni brings together generations of officers from both sides who have participated in each other's courses and trainings. Singapore's Defence Ministry says this will enable them to maintain their personal and professional ties beyond active service. Other SAF and TNI officers who contributed significantly to bilateral defence relations may be invited to the alumni. Both defence ministers reaffirmed their country's commitment to work closely. They also agreed on the importance of continued collaboration through multilateral platforms. Australia's online safety watchdog warns big tech

0: companies are still falling short in protecting young people, highlighting serious gaps in their systems for detecting online abuse. Roger Maynard for CNE with this report.
1: Now, Canberra is turning its sights on the danger of so-called sexual extortion, and in particular, what it calls the devastating impact on young men. According to a report from Australia's eSafety Commissioner, Julian Mangrant, many social media giants are failing to protect vulnerable young men between the ages of 18 and 24. She accused platforms of allowing persistent gaps when it came to detecting and preventing child sexual exploitation and abuse. Many offenders use the same sort of phrases and scripts when targeting younger victims, who are often blackmailed into paying money in return for their sometimes dubious photographs or messages not being sent to friends or family members. Last year, the eSafety Commission received 3,300 reports of sexual extortion in Australia, but the real number is likely to be much higher. The authorities say offenders are exploiting gaps in platform design, weak detection systems, and inconsistent safeguards to move seamlessly between services and escalate harm against children.
2: And I think that's the piece that sort of concerns me from an implementation point of view, is if we're getting these ads targeted to these accounts that are in the age that they're, you know, meant to be or potentially on social media, but we're not being asked to do anything other than say that we're old enough. To me, that's sort of that's the hole in the process at the moment.
1: It's frustrating for the powers that be that they often appear so seemingly helpless in their battle to influence big tech, even though the companies themselves can be fined many millions of dollars for failing to comply with Australian law. Even last year's social media ban on young people under the age of 16 has only enjoyed limited success.
3: The apps that I've currently been using, ever since the social media ban, I have not been asked for age verification at all, and am still using those apps till this day with no type of ban at all.
1: Big tech, who are legally required to stop under 16s from accessing their platforms with the aid of age identification technology, may soon be forced to take their responsibilities more seriously. Roger Maynard, CNA, Sydney.
0: And a semi-final showdown between France and Spain in just a few hours. Les Bleus aiming for another shot at the FIFA World Cup final after losing out to Argentina in 2022. La Roja have only reached the final once, now aiming for a second. 19-year-old Spanish forward Lamine Yamal, confident of his team and unnerved about meeting the French.
4: No, no se ha malinterpretado. Al final me preguntaron a mí si... como si me daba miedo Francia, yo dije que no, obviamente no. Somos los campeones de Europa y no nos da miedo ningún partido.
0: French fans gearing up for the big game in Texas, waving flags and chanting into the evening. 14th July marks another significant day for France. Bastille Day celebrations in the heart of Paris, marking the storming of the Bastille Fortress in the French Revolution. It's President Emmanuel Macron's last parade, with leaders from across Europe in attendance, including Ukrainian President Volodymyr Zelensky and outgoing British Prime Minister Keir Starmer. Ross Cullen on how the teams are shaping up. Some Singapore travel agencies say queries for some cities in China have risen at least 15% since Chinese film Dear You began airing here. The movie, which predominantly has dialogue in Teochew, has spurred interest in some Singaporeans looking to find out more about their ancestral roots. Nadine Yam with more.
5: A popular film about the migration of Teochew people from China to Southeast Asia. Now, many Chinese in Singapore are seeking to journey back to China. China Express Travel has received roughly 30% more queries since the movie began screening in Singapore in mid-June. A six-day visit next month to the Chaoshan region, where the movie was filmed, is already fully booked. There are limited slots left for similar packages for the rest of the year. Another travel agency has launched heritage and homecoming journey packages inspired by the movie. The itinerary includes participating in Chaoshan cultural activities. Travelers can opt in for ancestral research as well, or even arrange to meet their relatives still living in China.
6: With DIU, we actually have a new itinerary. One of the very, very different experiences I put in is actually bring them to a space writing a letter to grandma. It's not just about traveling, it's actually act as a reflection of oneself, deeper emotional bonding, also, of course, as a keepsake for their tour.
5: The agency is looking to work with clan associations and local historians in China to make these journeys more accurate and meaningful.
0: And that's all the time we have for Singapore Tonight. As always, don't forget you can find your headlines anytime at cna.asia, plus on Facebook and YouTube as well. Thanks for watching and have a good night.

the land of the long white clouds. From Hobbiton, to sight you've only dreamed of. Tour New Zealand differently.

0: Do you know there's a river in here?
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0: And what was around the bend?
2: It actually swerved 30 degrees to the right.
0: What's natural becomes surprising.
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2: First time, right?
3: Clean water.
2: Yes.
0: Our rivers were once open waterways used for hard work and tough living.
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0: 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Now, the rivers are hard to find.
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0: and welcome to Singapore Hour, your front row seat to Singapore's sights, sounds and secret spaces.
1: Today we begin at a neighbourhood with an old school charm and a twist. Have a think about this colonial

0: bungalows, vintage cars, and if you're lucky, some wildlife as well.
1: Ooh, and this space, you know, people actually skip Singapore's Changi Airport just to fly in here. Curious? You should be.
2: I'm Yao Ming, a passionate aviator and the founder of Wings of Asia. Next to me is John Giddens, a longtime aviator friend of mine. John and I have flown all over the world. We've been to many countries together.
3: I must remember not to ask you these confidential questions while we're on.
2: Today he's just hanging out with me on my plane because his plane is finishing servicing at Wings of Asia. Right now, we are on a leisurely flight over Salita, our hood. Salita holds a lot of historical significance, not only to me, but I think to Singapore. Even though it's no longer a military base, it plays a very vital role in Singapore's aviation industry. In fact, the mix of history and modern aviation services makes it really a special place.

0: Well, I did order some polish.
1: Yeah, it's looking nice. Looking nice and clean.
0: So Wings Over Asia was founded because I had a passion for flying. Though I was a software engineer and electrical engineer, that passion led me to actually set up an aviation support business here, which has led to, you know, a four-story hangar today.
1: Nice job.
0: Ah, good, good. Well, can't let that old customer down. You want to check the system? Yeah. See if everything's okay. And John is not just a long-time client, but also a good friend. I've been looking after his private jet for years now.
1: I've been living here in Singapore since the early 1990s, and I've got a long history with Seletar. My father flew aeroplanes here with the Royal Air Force in the early 50s. In fact, he was on the squadron that flew the very last RAF Spitfires, which were flown out of Seletar from this very airport. Yeah, I started up, because I think you guys did some work on the avionics as well, right?
0: Yeah, to make sure everything's functional. This is a jet that we typically take care of now. Something like this flies at more than 800 kilometers per hour, takes about less than 2 hours to get to Jakarta, and is either privately owned or chartered with 8 to 12 seats inside. So we have our typical trusted training aircraft. This is where most people start getting their private pilot license. This is where the bucket list is fulfilled, and we fulfill people's dream with also a flight training service that we have. And then after that, a four-seater that they can transport to bring their families and have some fun in the region. Actually, Seletar existed way before when the indigenous community existed here in this area. The Orang Seletar, as they were called, had rubber plantations. In fact, up in this direction, these were all rubber plantations back in the days until the 1929, when the Royal Air Force came in and started to develop an Air Force base in this area. So that existed for some time until 1937, when Kallang Airport took over as the main civil airport for Singapore. So from 1971, it's really you start to see the business jet and private airplanes starts to enter this airport till where it is today.
2: I would say I'm very much a Seletar resident. Though this has been primarily my workplace, I've been in this neighbourhood actually for the past 25 years. One of the biggest draw of this neighbourhood has to be the black and white houses. Back in the days, this was a British Air Force camp.
0: Let me show you. If you look at this, you see the houses there? These were built since the 1920s, 30s for the Royal Air Force officers. And I mean, the whole neighborhood has all this very vintage and well-preserved black and white houses. And today, if you want to live here, you can rent this place from the land authority. It's well preserved. It's like nature and heritage still exists in Seletar. You can't get it anywhere else. Let's go to my friend Hai's place. Hai lives in Seletar and is an enthusiast for vintage car.
2: I've known

0: Shanghai for many years, and the vast land space at this house has allowed him to pursue his hobby of collecting vintage cars.
1: Let me see if Sai is around. And he has this very unique collection.
0: His vintage car collection is really something else. He has Volkswagen combi vans, 1960s to 1980s Porsches and Mercedes, and he even has this stunning vintage Rolls Royce.
2: Anybody home?
1: Hey, Jude.
3: Hey.
1: Is your dad around?
3: No, my dad left for an appointment.
1: Ah, okay. But since your dad is not around, can we check out your new toys?
3: Sure.
1: Wow, that's new, huh?
3: Yeah.
1: Nice.
3: It's a Porsche 356. So this is my dad's collection. Basically, we've been living here for 5 years already, and it's a very nice space to be able to maintain and repair these cars over here.
1: Can we take it for a spin?
3: Sure.
1: Today's good weather.
3: I'm just flew.
1: Have you been flying much yourself?
3: Not really.
1: We'll find a time when I get less busy. Eh?
0: Guess what? Back in the British era, Seletar was actually one of those spots for car races. Who knows? Maybe that's where our love for fast wheels started, long before F1 came to town.
1: What a nice ride, man, Jude. Perfect car to go around this neighborhood. And now let me bring you to my friend, my childhood friend, actually. Roy's place. He lives in one of these black and white houses. Hello. Is your mom and dad behind? Hey, Hui Ling.
4: Hello.
1: Being a farmer, huh?
5: We have to clear the whole patch again and
6: I know Ming since we were in secondary school. And so for myself, we got married, and then after that we decided to actually migrate to Perth, Australia, for about 6 to 7 years.
5: You see all my sweet potato leaves all getting.
1: Well, you say you want to invest in a farm in Australia, well, come to Singapore so you can do the same.
7: Health as well.
1: Rachel, you want tea? Reston?
6: And then after that, when Rachel came about, you know, we decided to come back to Singapore. Ming has his business here in Seletar. We started visiting his facility here. There was just this weekend where he suggested, hey, why don't we bring the kids to cycle around the community? I show you around what Seletar is, right? So we grabbed our bikes and we started cycling around. And I was amazed. One thing led to another, and I think within 3 to 4 months, we were here.
8: We moved to Seletar. We fell in love with this place. It's a colonial house. You can see it's almost all white, just a bit of a black on the outside. Nice living area. My kids love it because of the space. So the bedrooms are upstairs. So there are 3 big spacious bedrooms here. And this is one of them. So what we like most are the big white windows we have here. And you just slide them open and get all the natural air. It's a very big house here, so we have many, many doors. This is my main entrance here. And very wide veranda. Living in Seletar is about embracing the history of the colonial houses and enjoying the tropical living.
1: One of the nicest things here is to go cycling. And it happens that today I promise Roy's kids that we are going cycling. See the photographer taking photos. There might be some migrating birds around. Seletar's wetland is like a hidden gem, eh? I mean, this place is rich with wildlife. Hey, you can hear the sound of jet landing. I mean, in this urban Singapore, this is a reminder that urban lifestyle and nature can actually coexist.
5: You see that tree? The tree that collapsed? That was a habitat for a couple of birds, actually. 1, 2, 3.
9: You're the kid, not me.
1: Well, you just have to pedal harder.
2: All right, good. Yeah, good job, good job. Come on.
0: This playground resembles the airport. In fact, it's meant to design to represent the rich aviation history of Seletar. You look at the airplane, it mimics an airplane. The playground, the control tower, even has a place for the children to run around like a runway.
4: Down, 20, push up.
2: Cow, 2, 3, 4. Go.
4: Let's go.
0: Our last pit stop for an outing like this would be watching the sunset. And what better place to witness the sunset if not the airstrip itself? Seletar may be quiet, but there's no shortage of great F&B spots around here. Perfect places to wind down with a good meal or a drink after a long day. When the sun sets, this is where I hang out with my friends. They convert a colonial house into a nice food and beverage joint. And this is our regular hangout. Same band. This is great, this place. I mean, it's a place with a lot of heritage. While I'm working here pursuing an exciting future in aerospace, I really have no regrets spending the greater part of my life in Seletar.
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11: We should be in your bucket list.
7: From life behind bars to life behind the stove.
11: I'm willing to pitch everything.
7: Former offenders step into the demanding world of veteran hawkers, taking on its challenges for a chance to prove that their past does not determine their future.
11: The deal breaker for me is if they go back into their old way.
7: As the world's demand for clean energy continues to grow, is nuclear power the answer? Unpack the complexities of science, politics and innovation as we explore the role nuclear energy could play in building a cleaner, greener future.
12: What lies beneath the ground here is in high demand and countries around the world want a piece of it.
7: This July on CNA.
13: Japan is famous for its food, but after two decades of trying to raise its food self-sufficiency, nearly two-thirds of what Japanese people consume still come from overseas. How did one of the world's great food cultures lose the ability to feed itself? Insight Thursday on CNA.
14: Their Coming Home is a deeply human story of men who set out to search for opportunity far away from home, only then to be held hostage.
10: It took us more than a year just to gain access into all those restricted nuclear power plant sites, and we filmed across 10 different countries within 4 months. We wanted to tell such an important global topic like nuclear energy in a more accessible and relatable manner. We wanted to show everyone how this technology could eventually impact everyday lives, especially amidst the urgent need for a cleaner and more sustainable future. That's essentially what inspires us to tell stories that matter.
14: This story is a great example of what we do at CNA Correspondent, shining a light on underreported stories beyond the headlines and breaking news by putting a deeply human perspective on it. What makes this award so meaningful is that it recognizes our commitment to impactful on-the-ground storytelling when everyone else has already moved on to the next story. This award recognizes the power of storytelling that is global in scope and human at heart.
7: These are stories that are recognized on a global stage. Thank you for being part of this proud moment.
15: People might see Singapore as modern, sleek, and always looking ahead. But if you look closely, several spaces embody timeless appeal. For example, our former General Post Office, it has been refurbished into a hotel.
16: That's right. So the next spot we're going to has had its own kind of transformation. In fact, it used to be a high school. Now, at first glance, this place has food,

0: design, retail, but hang around and you'll start to feel the vibes. A modern reboot of what we Singaporeans like to call the Kampung Spirit.
1: In case you're wondering, the spin instructor is me. Together with my wife, Janelle, we run this spin studio right here at the city's newest lifestyle hub. The vibrant enclave where 40 creative local ventures, including mine, have found a second home. It's where we live, work, and play every single day. And today, I'm taking you on a tour de New Baru. Once a high school from 1969 to 1984, this historic space has been restored and transformed into a one-stop destination where you can shop, dine, relax, work out, and even learn a new skill.
2: This is actually one of my favorite spots in New Baru. You can actually see everything that's happening across the development.
3: Yeah, wow, this is a really nice place.
2: Over the last 20 years, we've really seen so many amazing businesses, so many amazing talents in Singapore, but they're all quite dispersed across the island, and our hope was to bring all of them together in one space, one proverbial kampung.
3: It's not just your traditional mall. The easiest way to describe this place is the vibe.
2: We wanted this space to really represent the new kind of community, the new kind of creative cluster that we feel our city hasn't seen to date.
1: To me, New Baru is a space where bold ideas can brew and passions can percolate. Pun intended. This homegrown coffee venture, where we are at, led by fellow entrepreneur Leon Fu, is one example.
4: The main idea is you can try, smell, taste before you buy the beans.
1: He's been a pioneer in the local specialty coffee scene since 2009.
4: Where we first started was people were not very exposed to fresh coffee.
3: Yeah.
4: Right now, you can get fresh coffee quite easily. Everybody's now doing it really well.
3: Yeah.
4: I think the concepts that are put forward in Singapore are not shy of saying that can compare to other big cities. We are like consistent, easily available, and quite impressive. I think people are more sophisticated. They want to experience different tasting notes. They want to know more about the farm. They want to have something a bit more exclusive. So we came up with this like whole omokase bar, three-course menu, presenting coffee in its purest form in different ways.
1: What started as a humble coffee roastery is now a full-fledged coffee ecosystem, covering sourcing, distributing, brewing, and now machine making.
4: Okay, I'm gonna get you to be a barista for a second. What happened over the years is that many people are putting really good coffee in capsules. These coffees are all different. So if every coffee is different, why brew them the same way? And we realized that the missing piece was recipes. So we came up with this machine and ecosystem that with one button you can brew roaster design recipes.
3: How many recipes does this hold?
4: We have a few hundred roasters. We have about 15,000 recipes.
3: So can I get my favorite coffee from Melbourne in here?
4: Yeah, I can. We want to replicate that, you know, you can have this experience at home.
3: What a treat.
1: Like Leon, this is where I go for the most important meal of the day, breakfast.
3: Hey, Chris.
5: Hey, it's a magic.
3: Hey, nice to see you, man. I can't wait to see the magic, man.
5: Come on in.
1: And helping us start our day right is this man, Chris, who has worked in some of the best fine dining restaurants in the world, who has shifted gears to private dining. And now, the mastermind behind this breakfast club at New Baru.
3: Fine dining, and you've done that for many, many years. How does that all translate into Dearborn today?
5: A lot of it is focused on like technique, where my background is as a chef. And also, a lot of our team have also worked in Michelin star kitchens, so it also helps to be able to create and use these techniques that we've learned and be able to offer them to people for a breakfast setting.
1: The item flying off the shelves, this homemade blend of ethically sourced dark chocolate, organic oats, hazelnuts, and pumpkin seeds.
5: It's the freshest granola that's made in Singapore. I don't think anybody else is baking it, packing it, and getting it to you within the same week.
3: Yeah.
5: And I think people really appreciate that, and then they can really taste and understand the quality in that.
1: As a consumer, I do find comfort in knowing that every ingredient has a story, one of thoughtful sourcing.
5: So there are a few handful of small companies that we work with, companies like Annie's with their yogurt, or Freedom Eggs for the cage-free eggs, or Vertical Ocean for prawns. And we want to support local companies that are doing great things that are really, really awesome and really, really tasty. And everybody's trying to support the community. And Christy and I, you know, we work out at the gym at Surge. She has a membership at Crank with you guys.
3: Yeah.
5: We have sheets from like Sojao.
1: Which leads me to my next stop.
3: I use your sheets. I sleep on it every night.
2: Nice. Nice to know that you're a fan. Yeah. Who bought it? You or your wife?
3: It is my wife. I just enjoy it.
1: We spend a third of our lives in bed, so why not make it count? For founders Janice and Priscilla, that meant ensuring every moment is well slept. Their mission? To prove that luxury and sustainability can, in fact, share the same bed.
3: What makes a good sheet? I mean, I hear something about thread count.
2: I think it's easier to market thread count, but just like any good recipe, you know, if you cook, having like quality ingredients makes a really good dish as the end result. So rather than looking at thread count, we encourage people to look at the quality of cotton. These sheets are ethically made in India. The name Sojao actually means go to sleep in Hindi, meant to pay tribute to the organic cotton Indian farmers.
3: Yeah.
2: We're the only bedding store that is 100% focused on God's certified organic cotton. The cotton is grown without insecticides and pesticides. Mm. It's really soft, gets softer with every wash and use, and it's really durable as well. We provide that value proposition to the customer. And then they also feel good that they're making an eco-conscious purchase.
3: Mm. I do see other products as well, you know, at the storefront.
2: For us, being a local brand, what we wanted to do was also carry other products from fellow local brands to support the Singapore ecosystem of creativity.
3: That's fantastic.
2: Yeah.
1: Janice's brand ethos reminds me of the importance of being a conscious consumer. At New Baru, there are several founders who share this commitment to responsible business practices. Some brands prioritize eco-friendly materials, fair labor, while leather workers source their materials from byproducts of the food industry. Which leads me to my next stop. A business dedicated to inspiring consumers to be more mindful of the planet. One plant at a time. Meet Ivan. He started as an enthusiastic plant dad. Now, he owns this store, where Spa meets Plant Museum. The store offers a wide range of aesthetically pleasing leafy companions from around the world.
6: We actually have a greenhouse where we host them and we acclimatize them for at least like 3 to 6 months to make sure it's more about having the plant adapt to our local weather so they don't have like a meltdown or stress out when it goes to your place.
3: Yeah.
6: So we take the stress away from you.
3: So that's the secret, I never knew.
1: Every plant here is one of Ivan's babies. His goal? To make plant care less intimidating and inspire more people to become plant parents.
6: Every single plant here comes with a care instruction. And even if you are not sure, you can always come back to the store with your existing purchase. We have a plant clinic here.
3: It sounds like you're Dr. Ivan then. you're like a plant doctor. Why set up a clinic, a plant clinic?
6: Your plant do get sick and you do need a place where people can examine it and diagnose your plant for you. And the mission is to create a more sustainable future where plants are not discarded easily, but we want to give the knowledge to take care of a plant long term.
1: Ivan's determined to make me a better plant dad.
6: Today we're going to do a very basic reporting. Have you reported a plant before?
3: I'm so new to all these things.
1: I'm getting a crash course in Plant Care 101. Usually part of his workshop, but I've scored a private session.
6: This workshop is to make sure people or the community get the proper plant care technique In this way, they'll be more successful in their planting journey.
1: What are some popular myths?
6: The first one would be watering plant daily might in turn harm them. And point number two would be fertilizer doesn't help to revive a plant. Being a good plant parent don't necessarily require a green thumb to start with. Yeah. Like, it's a lot about consistency and being observant on the little things in life.
1: After this hands-on sesh, I've realized, like anything else, it just takes a little knowledge, patience, and care. And I have to say, today has been a day of learning. I found myself in a community bold enough to turn daring ideas into reality. With new stores, events, and collaborations on the way, I believe New Baru will always be just getting started.
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0: AI made this Philippine worker 15 times more productive. So why hasn't her pay gone up?
1: ऐसा लगता है कि हम लावे के अंदर घुस रहे हैं.
0: And the hotter it gets, the less he earns. 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
4: Shh. 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
5: Imagine stepping into Singapore's natural retreats. When you're out walking, the breeze feels good, the shade is cool, and all around you, trees.

0: planted by chance or just to look nice. In Singapore, greenery is part of the plan. It took time, care, and people working quietly behind the scenes. So next time you're surrounded by green and wonder, who made this possible? Sometimes the answer sits quietly in the open, in the quietest places. At first, this looks like just another traffic junction. But tucked quietly into the corner is a tree that's different.
1: Here is the heritage tree called the Karuning Kirap. It is estimated to be 100 years old. Somewhere around in the early 1920s, the tree is already there. And just by looking at the sheer height of it, it is now standing at 37 meters tall. But it has the potential to reach to another 30 meters height. So it's really very majestic. And to qualify as a heritage tree, the tree must be at least 5 meters in girth size and possess qualities like aesthetic, botanical, cultural, social, and historical value.
0: So how do you care for a tree that's been around for over 100 years? You call in the tree doctor. They're known as arborists. And Jia Hua is one of over 200 at Singapore's National Parks Board, working to keep trees healthy and standing strong.
1: I'm using the binoculars to look for dead, decay, and diseased branches.
0: Today, he's noticed a few dry branches near the top hanging loose. Better to remove them now, before they become a hazard. The loose branches are cleared, but a healthy-looking tree doesn't always mean it's healthy inside. It's time to look a little deeper. Jia Hua's using a tool called sonic tomography. It works a bit like an ultrasound, but for trees.
1: We will place sensors around the trunk and knock it with a sounding hammer, which will send sound waves through to the wood, and it will be recorded by the sensors to measure the velocity. The computer will use the data to churn out a tomogram.
0: Here's how the tomogram works. Brown shows solid, healthy wood. That's a good sign. Green? Not ideal. Could be early signs of stress. Purple means decay. And blue? That's a cavity. The one you want to avoid. To be thorough, Jia Hua also uses a resistance drill. It goes deep and picks up on resistance, signs of decay or damage.
1: Basically, we'll drill a hole into the wood and measure the wood's resistance. Less resistance would mean there could potentially be a decay in the tree itself.
0: The results are in. This 100-year-old giant is healthy and holding strong. There are over 200 heritage trees across Singapore, like the iconic rain trees along Connaught Drive. They're old, yes, but full of history.
1: They were planted in the 1800s, and now they're considering more than 130 years old. And they have witnessed historic events like the independence of Singapore and also Singapore celebrating its first National Day. I feel very honored and blessed to work with these heritage trees to keep them healthy as long as possible.
0: From Cranwell Road to Connaught Drive and the Singapore Botanic Gardens, these trees trace pieces of Singapore's story. The Singapore Botanic Gardens, a UNESCO World Heritage Site, is more than just a park. It's one of Singapore's oldest green spaces and

0: home to nearly a quarter of Singapore's heritage trees.
1: We have probably the highest density of really nice heritage trees in a small area. The reason being the garden is over 160 years old and many of these trees have been here since the beginning or even earlier than the gardens.
0: If anyone knows these heritage trees inside and out, it's Dr. Therese. She spent years with them, watching them grow over time.
1: The heritage trees by nature are generally bigger, older trees, so we do have extra checks in place to make sure that they are safe and how they are doing.
0: Today, two of NParks' certified climbers are here for a routine check on this marsh pulai, a swamp forest tree that has been here before the gardens were founded. It stands at roughly 30 meters tall. To climb it, they first set a line.
1: So they will catapult the end of the line up and hook it over an appropriate, strong, sturdy branch that will be their anchor point in the top part of the tree.
0: The climb begins with the help of ascenders that grip the rope and prevent slipping. Once they're up, the real work begins.
1: So you might want to be inspecting a certain branch. We also go up to the tops of trees sometimes to collect samples. So when you want to see the details of flowers or something is happening in the tree, the tree climbers sometimes go up to access and bring back samples.
0: Out of all the heritage trees here, one stands out, the tembusu. The tembusu has stood in the botanic gardens since the 1800s, outlasting wars, city growth, and generations of Singaporeans. Featured on the $5 note and protected as a heritage tree, it's more than just a tree. It's a symbol of endurance, grace, and the city's heritage.
1: I think especially in a place like Singapore, which is very high pace of development and change, means our landscapes are changing all the time, heritage trees are a really nice anchor to the past and a specific place. It's so meaningful to be able to know that this tree has been here for generations.
0: Many of today's heritage trees have stood for decades, but future ones often start right here, in a nursery. This is where each tree takes root and prepares for life in the city.
2: Pasir Panjang Nursery is the largest nursery in Singapore managed by NParks. It's the size of 16 football fields, and at any given time, we house over 2,000 species of plants, which will eventually enhance our parks, line our roads, and also beautify all your various public spaces across Singapore.
0: Arthur is part of the team that helps make that happen, nurturing them from seed to sapling. For example, the fruit of the Tarina fragrance, a rare coastal species found in Singapore's swamp forests. Inside, seeds, small, precious, and carefully extracted by hand.
2: Once that is done, we will start off by preparing a propagation tray with specially selected soil media. And so once we prepare the trays, we will carefully plant seeds into them.
0: Once they sprout, seedlings are transferred into bags, giving them room to root and grow. After months of slow growth, they're moved into full sun, a small step closer to life beyond the nursery.
2: When I raise a young tree, we look out for good form and good structure, typically an upright structure, and it really shows that the tree is growing very well.
0: What Arthur is nurturing today could be what future generations of arborists like Jia Hua protect a century from now.
2: There's a saying that really resonates with our work. Someone is sitting in the shade today because someone planted a tree here a long time ago. And this really makes the work very meaningful for us.
0: From nursery to street, sapling to giant, Every tree is guided by quiet hands behind the scenes. In a city that's always moving, it's the trees, their shade, their stillness, that invite us to pause. Because some things are worth slowing down for.

0: CNE.
1: The world has entered a new energy race, and nations are scrambling to secure the fuel to power it.
2: Uranium is really the crux of nuclear energy.
3: Global demand for uranium is expected to double between now and 2040.
1: As the race for uranium accelerates, countries are seeking new alternatives.
4: The thorium project in China is the very first thorium reactor to enter the experimental stage.
1: Meanwhile, a pursuit to unlock energy from the same reaction that powers the sun, nuclear fusion.
5: Did I just see a fusion reaction take place?
1: And what if nuclear's next fuel source is not even on Earth?
6: The amount of helium-3 in the moon is massive. We are looking at millions of tons.
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0: Andrea, here's a random fact for you. Did you know that Australia was the very first country to establish diplomatic relations with Singapore when we first became independent in 1965?
1: Wow, that's a long time. Now today, some 20,000 Australians live right here in Singapore. And the Aussie that we're going to meet next, Joakim, he stands out to me because he's added some outback flavour to one of Singapore's oldest neighbourhoods.

I'm Adam Spearing, I'm 41. I work here at Outback Butchery at Tapayo. I've been in Singapore now for 10 years. This is mine and my wife's shop. The environment when I come here in the morning is very quiet. There's only me and a few stores open at that time of morning. Then after about a couple of hours, then you start to hear the people coming through and it starts to get a bit louder. Maybe bring more people. Actually, yeah, he didn't say, but I'll ask him. I'll ask him what day. I'll let you know. Normally when I get in, I'll do all the sausages first, because that's our biggest seller here. And I'll prepare all the minces, all the meats for the sausage. After the sausages, I'll do the beef. Then I will do my pork. Then I will do like my beef patties, meatballs, minces, stuff like that for the counter. But it takes about, 3 to 4 hours to prep everything in the morning. When I was younger, my father, he worked in a slaughterhouse. So he was also a butcher. So I've always had an interest in butchering. This one okay? The language barrier is not so bad, but when they can't speak English to me, normally we do like hand gestures, like shoulder or leg or, body parts where they want. So then we sort of communicate with sign language. So that's how we communicate. I think generally most of the time it's very

0: very funny because we all just point at the body part, then we you know, we have a giggle after it. This one, I can give you 1-3.
1: So I think the Irish pork will be the safest because that's more like a breakfast sausage. Because the pork Italian is spicy.
0: We are a specialised sort of store. We sort of specialise in handcrafted stuff. Sausages, patties, all value-added items. I will buy from my supplier, then I will give to you, but it's cheaper. I only charge $9 1 kilo.
2: Okay, then try out 1 kilo.
0: This one is good for stew, but this one you must cook for very long. This one you don't have to. This one is more tender than the brisket. Also, it's good to pass on that knowledge to the customer. We get a better interaction with the customer. That's why we have a lot more repeat customers as well, because we are not just like your normal, you know, wet market butcher.
1: How are you gonna take my bicycle back?
0: I'm not. Can't you ride it home?
1: I'll ride it home then later.
0: As long as you're home before 12:15.
1: Okay, then I will ride my bicycle home. I better take the 159 for opposite now, then I'm going to grab Kyla. All right, I'm going off first. Bye.
0: Bye. See you tomorrow.
3: Bye.
0: Bye. So I work from 3 o'clock in the morning to 11 o'clock in the daytime. After that, I will go and pick up all my kids from school. Then we will get the little girl from school as well.
3: How are you?
0: I'm my own boss, so I can work and you know, be a full-time father as well.

0: I told you to go and put it on the shelf. Get the bike, I asked you. Apple.
1: Hello.
0: Good.
1: Last camera.
0: Yeah. Thank you, and... Go, come and show me. Which one, your homework? How I feel about raising children in Singapore, actually, I think is a lot better. It's more safer for the children. They get to learn different languages, different cultures, where in Australia, schools and everything, we don't have that opportunity. So it's a bit different. The culture is a lot different.
2: Have you got down and rest? Remember you see?
0: No.
2: Yeah, how you do without the bike and then you stay home.
3: After you eat ice cream and after you eat, you clean up and then you'll get in shower.
0: Nah, I told you to go in showers.
4: Come on.
5: We actually met in Sydney and then we just sort of hit it off.
0: We were married in 2015. We got married in Singapore.
5: So we went back and we're living in Australia for a bit. But then after when I fell pregnant with our second son, we decided to move back here.
3: You want to drink that?
1: Mm-hmm.
0: How many drinks you need?
2: 1,000 million.
3: Did it? My God.
0: You don't know what to expect when you get to the other country, so it was a bit difficult to start with. But because Anne's family is here, like they're very close family, so it took me about a month to get used to it here. Then after that is just like normal.
5: So when we first came back to Singapore from Australia, we already had our own place. And then it was just, Adam adapting to the culture, the food. And to be honest, he didn't really have much of an issue.

0: I like taking him to the parks, like get outdoor in the nature, sort of, you know, like outdoorsy sort of type of thing.
1: See? Then you put on pop and push up. Then put them. Then make cards.
2: Each and every heartland, actually, we have 3-4 playgrounds. So the kids don't actually get bored, right?
0: Actually, if you wanted to spend a day out, I've done it before. You take the kids to all the different playgrounds. So you start at one end, then you work your way back through, you know, you go through all the different parks on the way home. Because everything is close by, like everything is not so far away, so we don't have to like take public transport or anything. We just get around on our push bike or we just walk around.
2: Daddy, show you how to do it.
3: I know.
2: Look.
0: Oh, I think I'm too fat.
2: Wow.
0: Oh, guys, the breeze is nice.

0: Hello.
1: Hello.
2: Chocolate, please.
1: I think that's what we got first time, right?
0: Yeah, that's really correct. Yeah. But actually, you know something? I like the black pepper better.
1: I say very nice down here. But we should bring the kids down. Take them on the flyer.
3: You know where we should go as well? You know the Malayan dishes around here as well. So actually, you get warmed up from the Malayan to that Helix Bridge, was it? Yeah.
1: Oh, yeah.
0: It's okay. You want the prawn?
1: Yeah, I want the prawn.
0: But you're right, you know, they do have that grilled prawn too. The grilled squid.
1: Yeah, the octopus.
0: Say octopus again.
1: Octopus.
4: Our very first date, when Adam came down from Sydney, we actually came here to have dinner, wasn't it?
1: Yeah.
4: Yeah. Actually, we ordered the satay, char kway teow, and we ordered chili crab as well. We'll try to go on a date, have a night out, you know, as much as we can, but, you know, with work and the kids and all, it gets a bit difficult sometimes. So, but we always make it a point to actually come together at the end of the day, just to sit down, have a coffee, and talk about our day.
1: Well, we go down to the coffee shop, have our drink, like cup of coffee or something like that.
4: Ice kacang.
1: Yeah.

0: My family, they love it here. So like for me, home is where the heart is. My kids love it here. My wife from here. I think I miss Australia, but in the same time, I'm comfortable here in Singapore. So, you know, I can still go back home anytime. But for me, home is here in Singapore.
1: We hope you've had as much fun as we have discovering a different side of Singapore.
2: For the next episode, we're going to switch things up and take you somewhere unexpected. You don't want to miss it.
1: Hey, but if you do, don't worry. 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

0: Singapore. 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
4: There's no perfect place, but for me, like, Singapore is as near as it gets.
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shophouses are a very unique aspect of Singapore. They were very common in the early days, before I think a lot of them were demolished to make way for the higher rises in the city center. Buildings that are glass and steel are really developed well, but they kind of lack the character that you might find in a shophouse that was built 50 to 100 years ago.

0: having three generations of a Chinese Singaporean household kind of piled into your shop house, living amongst like chock full of art, of different Chinese antiques, it really gives you a sense of living and breathing heritage.
1: As friends, like maybe we'll meet like at some shop house area, take a walk, or even like admire the beauty of the facades and all that. Of course, we couldn't go in, but maybe some of the doors were slightly open. We just take a peek in and see what's going on.
2: Culture and tradition begins in your homes, and we want to translate that and bring that along with times, and not just treat it as, you know, it's just nostalgia, and then it's stuck.

I think co-living is really taking root all over the world, especially in cities that are extremely dense, because the cost of living is frankly rising, and people do crave that degree of community that a co-living concept can offer.

0: We were inspired by rattan because we wanted to use material from this region to create something that's a bit more unique and also carrying a bit of the history and culture of Singapore. And the beauty of rattan is also that it's not hollow inside. So actually you can shape and bend them to any shape, they won't crack.
1: A lot of the pieces that we design or we create are stackable, modular, fit into small spaces.
0: We hope that all these things that fill up the home, right, and the stories behind them actually serve to inspire whoever who's living here.
1: The inspiration for the weaving installation that we did on one of the walkway walls as part of an ongoing piece of art, mainly to encourage the coming together of people to build something like that. So it also kind of shows how the neighborhood also, with different people coming in and going away, that they're adding to the richness of Balestier as a neighborhood.
0: We found these shop houses so inspiring also because Pam's dad, he's an artist, and he does really wonderful pieces that are inspired by all these shop house facades.
1: He was intrigued by the tiles, the patterns, the windows, how each and every shop house is very different from each one, depending on the family that lived there.
2: It's really my hope that we can build up the neighborhood and we can continue with events and various programming to really be a center of a community in these old world neighborhoods.
1: Home to me is a place where memories are made. In Shanghouse, we hope that the pieces that we put here, what we did with the furniture, the photos and everything, that we would help trigger memories to be made in this space, and hopefully that they would remember this as one of the homes that they lived in.

0: This is Asia Tonight.
1: Good evening, I'm Lo Kuei Soo. Tonight's top stories. The third straight night of US strikes, Donald Trump reinstating a blockade on Iranian ports, while demanding as a self-declared guardian a fee for any transit through the Strait of Hormuz. At least 30 dead and 20 more critically injured. Bangkok authorities pledged to update and toughen safety measures after a fire late Sunday in a bar. China's state media confirmed the purge of a third member from the formerly 24 large top tier of party elites. Like Xinjiang CCP chief Ma Xingrui, under probe since April, found guilty of corruption. A verdict that could turn on a single clip the second week in a likely months-long trial to determine whether to impeach the Philippine VP and bar her for good from taking office.

0: And also tonight, Les Bleus hoping for a Bastille Day victory against La Roja as France takes on Spain for a spot in the FIFA World Cup finals. And in business, China's car exports driven past a record 1 million units in June as part of an overall surge in trade for the world's second largest economy. Singapore's advanced estimate for second quarter GDP prompting upgrades in analyst expectations for full year growth, given robust growth in AI-related manufacturing. An interim truce under what could be the most pressure since its signing last month as the US and Iran deepen dispute over who should control the Strait of Hormuz. Washington to reinstate a blockade on Iranian shipping tomorrow morning. Donald Trump also slapping a 20% toll on any party choosing to send cargo through the waterway, saying it's only fair given that the US is doing duty as the self-appointed guardian of the Hormuz. Are Tehran disputing that claim, with a foreign minister also suggesting that 20% is excessive and that Iran, if it has control, would be more fair in what it charges. Both sides, meanwhile, intensifying strikes on the other, the US hitting strategically significant sites in Bushehr and Keshem Island. Tehran responding with strikes on American assets and bases in the Gulf. One Indian seafarer has died after two Emirati-linked tankers were attacked during passage off the coast of Oman. Iran's Revolutionary Guards accusing them of ignoring repeated warnings. Neha Punia for CNN joins us live from New Delhi. Neha, New Delhi summoning the Iranian representative to lodge a strong protest over the death of this Indian seafarer. What do we know?
1: That's right. News of that attack on the two UAE tankers broke overnight, and it was in the early hours of Tuesday that senior MEA officials, Ministry of External Affairs officials, said there would be a statement. But before that statement was formally issued, we saw the senior most diplomat at the Iranian embassy here in New Delhi being summoned to the Ministry of External Affairs. His car was seen leaving, and many analysts have commented on how this was a very public summoning done in clear view of TV cameras and crews, and that New Delhi was trying to send out a clear message with that summons. You also had later the first official comments from New Delhi on what exactly happened. India said that it's issued the strongest possible protest against that attack and urged the Iranian diplomat to ensure that these attacks cease at the earliest. What we do know is this, that there were 30 Indian seafarers on board those two vessels that came under attack. One was killed, 10 others have sustained injuries. The Indian government says it's in contact with the families of these seafarers as well as with the local officials in UAE to ensure that all help is extended to them. We also have been speaking to experts who say that in the past, India has been careful about not naming Iran when it comes to condemnation of these strikes as part of the broader conflict. But that seems to have changed this time around. And there seems to be palpable anger, experts say, about how Indian seafarers have been caught in the middle of this conflict.
0: Neha, anger understandable. This is not the first death of an Indian seafarer in the last few months, given conflict in the Middle East. What kind of reassurance this time is New Delhi seeking?
1: Absolutely. Last month you had three Indian sailors that were killed when a US strike happened in the Gulf of Oman. India had lodged a protest with the US following that attack as well. Just 2 days ago, you had an Indian seafarer that went missing after a strike hit a Cyprus-flagged container ship as well. So Indian seafarers very much caught in the crosshairs. The language of the statement that New Delhi has issued makes references to this. It's saying that it's calling for immediate cessation of violence by all parties involved. It says it's very important that all sides return to dialogue and diplomacy and that the targeting of commercial shipping must stop immediately. Also saying that free navigation and commerce should be restored. There's a reason for this. About one in five seafarers globally is Indian, and Indians make up a very big chunk of the commercial shipping industry. We've seen how in previous attacks as well, many

0: Indians have become victims. Reports suggest 14 Indians have died in West Asia, in the waterways since this conflict started in February. We've asked the Ministry of External Affairs for latest statistics, but very much a pressing concern here in New Delhi that countries not directly involved in this conflict are paying a price for this as hostilities resume.
1: Well, thanks. Neha Poonia there for CNA in New Delhi. A political expert tells us why he thinks Donald Trump's proposal to charge a toll in Hormuz is unlikely to give Washington meaningful leverage.
2: I think it is neither a negotiating tactic nor a long-term shift in policy. The pattern, I think, has been a lot of sort of hopping around and impulsive declarations by President Trump as he sees that the U.S. is unable to truly coerce or force the sort of settlement that it's seeking here vis-a-vis Iran and control over the Strait of Hormuz. I think it's unlikely in the longer term that the U.S. is in a position to collect a 20% toll on ships passing through. And in any case, that is a fairly astronomical number that brings to mind Caribbean piracy or something. And it would massively increase the cost of energy throughout much of the world. So I don't think that's a long-term solution to anything. But it's also not clear to me that this offers any sort of negotiating leverage. And so if it is a tactic, it's not one that I understand. And I'm not inclined to view it as such, if I can be honest. I do think that as time goes on and as shipping remains uncertain and cargo increasingly expensive, we'll see increasing economic pressure on Asian countries and Asian markets. I think that Asian investors in Asian markets should ideally respond with greater lucidity and foresight and not respond to every sort of apparent shift, and instead keep their eye on hedging, on medium-term solutions, and again, on looking for energy solutions that are not so dependent on petro supplies flowing through the strait.
1: Families claiming the remains of those killed in Bangkok's deadliest fire in more than a decade on Sunday, the toll rising to 30, more than 70 others are injured, 24 of them critically so. For many relatives, grief turning to anger.
3: ก็นั่นแหละค่ะพี่ๆทุกคนรวมถึงตัวเราด้วยทั้งครอบครัวด้วยก็ไม่มีใครอยากให้เกิดเหตุการณ์นี้มันก็สำหรับครอบครัวเขามันก็เป็นอะไรที่ค่อนข้างที่จะทำใจได้ลำบากนิดนึงนะคะเพราะคุณยายท่านก็แก่แล้วคือท่านก็พูดอยู่ว่าแบบต้องเป็นเขานะที่แบบเผาศพต้องเป็นพี่ซนเผาศพยายนะไม่ใช่ยายมามารับศพหลานอะไรอย่างเงี้ย
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1: Jeremy Koh for CNA joins us live from the site of the fire in Bangkok. Jeremy, we're hearing from angry relatives there. Beyond apology, they will also be wanting some explanation for why this happened. What have investigations shown so far?
5: Well, yes, indeed. Forensic police have been scouring the wreckage of this site for answers as to what caused the blaze and why it was so deadly. And, you know, and police have are probing possible negligence as well, including obstructed emergency exits. Now, many of those who died in this fire were found trapped in windowless bathrooms at the rear of this building, where they may have escaped to try to flee the flames as well. Police have said that this blaze could have been caused by a short-circuited ceiling air conditioner, which is at the front of this venue. This venue just underwent a safety inspection in April as well. So they've interviewed over 30 people so far, and possible charges will be considered only after all the facts and evidence have been gathered. Now, the owner is among those being treated in an intensive care unit at the moment. And separately, an Interior Ministry official has also said that the venue's license is also under scrutiny amid concerns over whether this was permitted to host live music, such as what happened on Sunday night as well. Meanwhile,

0: reports have also emerged about Prime Minister Anu Tin possibly being fed false information by a man in military-style fatigues. Now, Prime Minister Anu Tin has addressed the controversy, saying that when he arrived at this site on Monday, there were lots of government officials already here, and he only noticed the man after the man appeared next to him and, you know, started speaking to reporters and giving them false information, very detailed information about what happened here. So the police spokesperson has also said that they're investigating, you know, what the man said and to assess the intent before they look into further legal actions. Oh, just a recap of what the man said. The man basically said that he claimed that customers were prevented from leaving this venue before paying their bills. And he gave very detailed information to reporters despite not being present at the scene.
1: All right, Jeremy, support as well for victims and their families after this disaster.
0: Well, the government has pledged financial support for the victims as well as their families. So, family members of those who died in this blaze can receive compensation of up to 300,000 baht or around $9,000 if it's established that the blaze was caused by negligence by the bar owner or by any other possible parties as well. And relatives of those who are injured can receive up to 80,000 baht or around $2,400, including compensation for lost income and up to 50,000 baht for psychological and physical rehabilitation. Meanwhile, relatives of the dead have been gathering at the Police General Hospital today to claim the remains of their loved ones. This as mourners and relatives of the victims started gathering at this site. They've been streaming into this site to pay their respects to the victims. So we can see lots of handwritten notes, both in Thai and other languages, expressing their condolences to the victims, and also food items and water as well. This as Bangkok has pledged to check what happened and to step up enforcement at such venues across the country.
1: Thanks for that. Jeremy Koh for CNA, almost 2 days after a fire at a Bangkok bar. Thanks for that, Jeremy. Still ahead on this bulletin, the Philippines business process outsourcing industry downgrading growth forecast in the face of artificial intelligence. As volatility in the Kospi jumping since May, we look at what is driving that volatility.
2: Japan is famous for its food, but after two decades of trying to raise its food self-sufficiency, nearly two-thirds of what Japanese people consume still come from overseas. How did one of the world's great food cultures lose the ability to feed itself? Insight Thursday on CNA.
3: Their Coming Home is a deeply human story of men who set out to search for opportunity far away from home, only then to be held hostage.
4: It took us more than a year just to gain access into all those restricted nuclear power plant sites, and we filmed across 10 different countries within 4 months. We wanted to tell such an important global topic like nuclear energy in a more accessible and relatable manner. We wanted to show everyone how this technology could eventually impact everyday lives, especially amidst the urgent need for a cleaner and more sustainable future. That's essentially what inspires us to tell stories that matter.
3: This story is a great example of what we do at CNA Correspondent, shining a light on underreported stories beyond the headlines and breaking news by putting a deeply human perspective on it. What makes this award so meaningful is that it recognizes our commitment to impactful on-the-ground storytelling when everyone else has already moved on to the next story. This award recognizes the power of storytelling that is global in scope and human at heart.
5: These are stories that are recognized on a global stage. Thank you for being part of this proud moment.
6: This July, when tradition meets transformation, new possibilities take shape.
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0: willing to teach everything.
1: Former offenders step into the demanding world of veteran hawkers, taking on its challenges for a chance to prove that their past does not determine their future.
0: The deal breaker for me is if they go back into their old ways.
1: As the world's demand for clean energy continues to grow, is nuclear power the answer? Unpack the complexities of science, politics, and innovation as we explore the role nuclear energy could play in building a cleaner, greener future.
2: What lies beneath the ground here is in high demand, and countries around the world want a piece of it.
1: This July on CNA.

0: In business, China's car exports topping 1 million for the first time in June as part of robust trade figures, which showed exports hitting their fastest pace of growth in 4 months. Shipments of cars at 1.06 million units, up more than 71% from a year earlier. Chinese car makers driven to find new markets overseas as domestic sales slowed with the phasing out of EV subsidies. Total exports in US dollar terms rising 27% on year last month, marking its fastest pace of growth since October 2021. Overseas shipments accelerating sharply from the 19.4% growth recorded in May, while imports also exceeded forecasts, rising 36%, the strongest gain since June 2021. The global focus on investing in AI fueling demand for semiconductors, China also producing and selling some 32 billion integrated circuits abroad last month. GDP figures for the second quarter out tomorrow, along with other economic indicators such as retail sales, which taken together will give a broader sense of how the economy as a whole in China is doing. Louis Liu from Oxford Economics tells us why she thinks, or pardon me, Louise Liu from Oxford Economics tells us why she thinks the Chinese economic recovery remains fragile despite strong export figures.
1: It's funny how people talk about China being investment-led driven for so many years, and now we have investment contracting, you know, pretty much over the last few months. I do think that, you know, a big part of that investment decline has got to do with the fact that the economy continues to work through a lot of the balance sheet repair, work through a lot of the debt, not just at the local government levels, but also property developers. So there is a lot of debt that needs to be worked through. And that, you know, by most other economies' example and history suggests that it would take, you know, at least half a decade. So we're still pretty long way to go before investments could, you know, stage a very organic rebound. So I think China might have lost one of its engines of growth, but, you know, again, today's trade number does suggest that it has found a new engine of growth in exports, although that is obviously a very fragile picture to be leaning or putting all your eggs on in the same basket.
0: Here in Singapore, analysts expect this year's GDP to come in at 4.3% on the back of an AI-related boom in manufacturing. This is higher than the early estimate of a 2-4% growth for the entire year. The optimism coming after Singapore's economy grew 5.7% in the second quarter. The manufacturing cluster was a standout. It peaked in 6 quarters, growing by 12.2%. Economists say this latest quarterly growth gives Singapore a strong start in the first half.
2: With related to trade-related expansion driven by global AI tailwinds will continue to, you know, sustain into the second half of the year, especially as we see some of the hyperscalers in the U.S. continue to expand and ramp up their AI data infrastructure, and that will continue to demand some of Singapore's memory chips as well as server-related products.
0: A second quarter expansion coming in softer compared to the previous quarter's 6.3%. Some sectors weighed down by conflict in the Middle East. The chemicals cluster contracted due to feedstock disruptions. The construction segment expanded by 6.2%, slower than the previous 12.9%. Analysts say it's due to higher material costs, energy prices and supply chain shocks. They say Singapore is also facing other risks.
3: So the U.S. has Section 301 investigations ongoing. There's also Section 232 investigation ongoing on semiconductor.

0: semiconductors. We have to watch whether this will result in fresh tariffs on Singapore's exports, which could hurt, demand. That being said, we expect the existing exemptions, the most key being electronics and semiconductors, we expect these exemptions to be maintained.
1: A milestone for Taiwan's second-largest contract chipmaker, UMC, with the delivery of its first photonics chip from its Singapore production plant. The chips were produced in collaboration with Singapore developer Silith Technology. The chips were printed on 12-inch wafers, which have higher yields and are used in more advanced chip-making processes. UMC senior vice president says Singapore's position as a hub for the company facilitated swifter collaboration, needing just 18 months from development to production. Deputy Prime Minister Gan Kim Yong says Singapore's central bank will continue to strengthen the financial system while supporting financing for the region's transition to a low-carbon economy. Mr. Gan, who is chairman of the Monetary Authority of Singapore, was speaking in a written statement released with the central bank's latest sustainability report. MAS says it has introduced new guidelines to help financial institutions manage climate risks. It has also expanded partnerships to boost green financing in Asia with its Green Investments Partnership, growing from $510 million to $800 million US dollars. It's also reduced its own operational carbon emissions. At the same time, it says it remains on track to lower the carbon intensity of its investment portfolio by 2030. MAS says keeping up the momentum will require governments, financial institutions and businesses to continue working together. It adds it will continue working with industry partners to develop practical financing solutions for the region. The Philippines business process outsourcing industry is lowering its growth expectations, citing the rapid rise of artificial intelligence, geopolitical uncertainty and tougher global competition. The IT and Business Process Association of Philippines now forecasts industry revenue of 50.5 billion US dollars and 2.14 million jobs. That's by 2028. Oh, that is down from earlier projections of $59 billion and 2.5 million jobs in 2022. The sector remains a major pillar of the Philippine economy, contributing around 8% of GDP. But industry leaders warn that in a worst-case scenario, jobs could even decline by 2028. They say investing in AI skills will be crucial as newer outsourcing hubs, including Vietnam, South Africa and Poland, compete for business. In Jakarta, the equity benchmark ending the day just above the flat line, the country's bourse adding 37 stocks to a list of those with highly concentrated shareholdings as part of reforms. All this after warning early this year from index provider MSCI over market transparency. The rupiah trading nearly flat around the 18,000 mark against the greenback. The government earlier welcoming S&P Global Ratings retention of Indonesia's investment grade rating and stable outlook. The index provider says it expects the government to keep the budget deficit in check. South Korea's equity markets have skyrocketed over the past year as the country rides the global AI boom powered by two chip titans, Samsung Electronics and SK Hynix. But over the past month, the KOSPI has been letting up its gains down more than a quarter, declining in half the time it took to reach from the current level to the all-time high set on the 22nd of June. Volatility also increasing with the Korea Exchange activating the circuit breaker for the KOSPI seven times this year, with two just this month alone. Before this year, it was only triggered five times in the index's history. Volatility driven by the two chip-making heavyweights, Samsung Electronics and SK Hynix, accounting for more than half of the KOSPI's market capitalization. Despite blockbuster results, shares of the chipmakers have seen more violent swings, pulling the broader Korean market along with them. Much of that blame can be pinned on single-stock leveraged ETFs, which were allowed to trade on the Korea Exchange in late May. They are financial instruments that amplify gains and losses, which can lead to market volatility.
2: 26년도 지금 한 3월 달에 그 2천 가지고 거의 15배 수익을 만들어서 3억까지 되게 엄청나게 폭발적인 성장을 했었어요. 근데 그 3월, 4월 이 변동성 장까지 버티다가 그 다음에 오히려 상승장에서 너무 이 수급 괴리가 커지다 보니까 잘못 생각을 해서 그 3억이 결국 다시 깡통으로 아무것도 남지 않은 상태로 폭발적으로 올라갔던 만큼 정말 폭발적으로 내려가더라고요.
1: Barely a month after the government gave the go-ahead for leveraged ETFs to trade, the top financial regulator said he regrets not blocking that approval. Opposition to the ETFs also increasing, with a lawmaker calling for them to be delisted and the Bank of Korea coming out to warn of the risks associated with them. Still ahead of on this bulletin, the second week in the trial to impeach the Philippine vice president. Both the prosecution and the defense coming out with laying the groundwork for a fight on every front. A third member from the top tier of China's party elite expelled following a corruption probe.
3: On your next Asia First, China faces a mid-year economic health check. The latest GDP figures and a slate of key indicators are set to offer a clearer picture of whether growth is holding up as policymakers work to strengthen domestic demand.

0: biodiversity is booming, which is inviting for some local foragers and farmers who embrace edible wildlife.
1: We're the largest organic banana grower in Singapore.
2: This is a gem.
3: Amazing. Yeah.
4: So the mulberries are from the garden.
5: No, that's delicious.
6: Singapore is ramping up conservation efforts locally and across the region.
7: I really do love reptiles and finding out about them, so I really love my job.
8: The building must relate to the lives of the people.
9: 目前还是一直要创新一些新的东西，我也不希望是人家把我看作是80岁的人。
10: There are those who dare to be different, who have made their mark in Singapore and beyond.
1: You have such big dreams, you know, you want to change the world with your art.
11: Obviously, every fighter wants to win, so all you can do is to prepare yourself to win.
10: From traders...
12: My name is Nanfei, which in Chinese, it translates directly to South Africa.
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13: 真正做扎根在这个地方做制造业的，实际上并不是很多。
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14: I say I came in as a cat and now I'm a lion.
10: 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Wednesday on CNA.
15: My Ayam Penyet is special. The customer feedback is very good.
16: I want to bring it down to the next generation so that this hawker trade will not die off.
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18: For hawker, people don't judge. You come and buy food, you also would ask me whether I'm an ex-convict or not.
19: I'm very grateful Madam Haja teach me this sambal. Then I feel like, alamak, someone trusted me.
20: 没有人这样炒东西的，你再怎么炒，你都没有动到底的。来，拿下来，不是这样的，
21: 。Today haven't finished flying, around 150 kg, lot. Not okay, Aja. I came here to train, Aja. I not come here to work.
22: Today we are here to judge this new hawker's skill.

Tonight's top story is the U.S. president reinstating a blockade on Iranian ports and demanding a fee for any transit through the Strait of Hormuz. Qatar authorities pledge tougher safety measures as they investigate a deadly bar fire in Bangkok, the toll climbing to 30 people with 20 others critically injured. And China expels former Politburo member Ma Xinru from the Communist Party over corruption, the latest senior figure caught up in President Xi Jinping's anti-graft purge. The fifth hearing this week of more than 90 in a trial to impeach the Philippine Vice President Sara Duterte faces four charges, including that of misusing public funds and threatening to assassinate the president. The session today seeing Ms. Duterte

0: Turkey's defense team cross-examined a witness for the prosecution, an official from the National Bureau of Investigation who has offered testimony on the nature of threats made by the vice president in 2024. Senator warnings of protracted proceedings before then can be any credible verdict. But suggestions also that this is one trial for which the verdict could matter less than what could emerge as part of the legal battle. And we're joined in the studio by Professor Aris Arugay. He's a visiting senior fellow and coordinator of Philippine Studies Program of the ICES Yusof Ishak Institute right here in Singapore. Thanks for joining us, Professor Arugay. I was going to start with the four articles of impeachment, but more important news, the trial today adjourning before 8 p.m. Singapore time and the dropping of one witness. Who might that be?
1: The prosecution was supposed to present the chief of staff of Vice President Sara Duterte, attorney Zuleika Lopez, and she is supposed to be considered a hostile witness for the prosecution because she remains loyal and continues to work for the vice president. The wisdom of the prosecution is that it is redundant to present her because the objective of the prosecution is just to show that the video wherein the vice president made grave threats against the president, the first lady, and the former speaker are authentic and true. So the prosecution thought that the previous witness has already proven that, and therefore it would be redundant to present Ms. Lopez.
0: All right. The focus so far, so we're day five, right, because we only have three hearings in a week. So last week, three. Yesterday, one hearing. Today, another hearing. Tomorrow, another hearing. And then the next week. Right. So far, there are four articles of impeachment, but the focus, as far as you can see, has been more on just the one article.
1: Yes. So it seems like the strategy of the prosecution, as represented by members of the House of Representatives, is to present the threat made by the vice president that she has already spoken to a supposed hitman, just in case something happens to her, to kill the president, the first lady, and the former speaker. The strategy is that this seems to be the most palpable of the four charges because the video is very public. It's been shown, and I think it's been seen by every Filipino. And it also shows the demeanor of the vice president because the video shows a lot of cursing, a lot of violent language, and the anger shown by the vice president, which doesn't seem to be very becoming of a public official or someone who wanted to be president by 2028.
0: We've had the vice president deliver a statement today saying she did not see that any factual basis had been established. But if the fact is this video, we've had at least seven different versions of exactly the same delivery on seven different clips. That is not contested. So what is the prosecution contesting with the defense?
1: Well, the vice president has made every effort to say that she did not make any threat, despite the obvious pronouncements that she made on the video. So therefore, this is still part, I think, of that narrative, that while the video exists, that there's constant deniability on the part of the vice president that she did not intend to kill the president, and therefore the threat are merely words. But that is up, for example, to the prosecution to prove that this is threatening and the threat will directly benefit the president. Because after all, impeachment is not necessarily about criminal liability. It's about whether an impeachable official, this vice president, should deserve the office that she was voted into or whether she should continue to be holding elective office just in case she runs after her term.
0: So there's a broader point of, can the prosecution prove that this behaviour in these clips is becoming of someone so high in office in the Philippines? What would they need to show?
1: Well, yeah, that's right, because impeachment is not purely a legal process. It is a political process. And this is why this is televised. Every Filipino, I think millions, are watching this every day. Because what the House and what the prosecution wanted is that this is a process for transparency and accountability. And therefore, if the vice president was able to really explain her behavior, as well as her use of confidential funds, the other charges

0: we wouldn't have this trial. But it came to a point that impeachment must be required for her to be compelled to present her case. And this is why we're here right now.
1: So there are three other articles. The others involve misuse of public funds, unexplained private wealth. For you, these articles, in fact, are more damning.
0: Well, yes, because while they're not as visceral or as obvious as the grave threat, this has something to do with corruption, which strikes a very sensitive chord to a lot of Filipinos at the moment. And corruption seemed to be sweeping not only the accusations against the vice president, but government at large. So I think we will see, and it will get more interesting over the days of this historic impeachment trial.
1: But corruption arguably might be a harder card for the current president to play against his vice president.
0: I think that is correct. Given the polarized nature of Philippine politics, corruption is a stain that is not only monopolized by one political dynasty or one political faction. So while the corruption allegations against Sara Duterte are being processed through this impeachment, it behooves the current government to also do its part to investigate, for example, the lingering corruption scandal on flood control projects, as well as other infrastructure projects, to show that corruption is not being, or the investigations against corruption, it's not being weaponized against the vice president just because she has severed her ties with the current president.
1: So it is an issue that of the 24 senators judging this trial, three of them are not there, two incarcerated related to corruption, and one on the run from the ICC.
0: Indeed. We have never experienced this in the two previous impeachment trials in our history, that you have a Senate wherein certain senators are now detained for corruption allegations or for certain other offenses, and one with a standing warrant of arrest from the International Criminal Court. It makes it very complicated because you need two-thirds of the 24, which means 16 votes. And with three senators who cannot attend the trial, that makes it difficult, more difficult, to reach the magic number, which is 16, for conviction.
1: All right. We will be seeing whether those senators vote based on the public opinion or perhaps for their own fascinators. Thanks so much for joining us, Professor Aris Arugay, Visiting Senior Fellow and Co-Ordinator of the Philippine Studies Program of the ICES, Yusuf Ishak. And so thanks for coming this evening.
0: Thank you.
1: China's expelled another high-ranking official from the Politburo of the Communist Party, a long-running crackdown on corruption under President Xi Jinping, taking out Ma Xinru, the third sitting member to be removed since 2025 from an elite decision-making body that before the purges stood at 24. 66-year-old Ma, a former party chief for Xinjiang, was placed under investigation in April over a serious violation of law and discipline, generally considered party code for corruption. Investigators found Ma Xinru had sought extensive benefits for himself and his family on many fronts, including buying property below market rates, improperly arranging jobs for others, or receiving sexual favours. The report also says he failed to detect other disciplinary violations, which could suggest more people are involved. Ma Xinru, a scientist turned administrator, enjoyed a meteoric rise after working for more than a decade in China's state-owned aerospace industry. The other two Politburo members removed over the last 2 years are Zhang Yuxia, the military's most senior general, and He Weidong, former vice chair of the Central Military Commission. Political scientist who spoke to earlier says the latest high-level purge suggests China's anti-graft campaign has some way to go yet.
2: So there are a couple of things Ma Xinru's expulsion tells us. One is that Xi Jinping's current anti-corruption campaign is continuing. It appears that there are corrupt officials at every corner, despite the fact that she has been trying to clean house for over the past decade and a half. Now, the other point I think that comes up is that no one is safe, right? So it appears that it's possible for anyone to get purged at any point. So this is really the point of curiosity, and no one really outside of the party knows for sure. If after more than a decade, the party still faces such serious problems for corruption, then it would appear that, you know, Xi's efforts might seem somewhat quixotic, right? But on the other hand, if it is indeed the case, and some have made these claims, that Xi's efforts to go after people for corruption really masks a political purge, then the sort of efforts to get rid of people who Xi feels

the ministers. She rejected Bloomberg's argument that the ministers were only cited as examples as part of an article that examined a broader trend of good-class bungalow transactions. Justice Lim said when read as a whole, the article linked the ministers' transactions with claims of money laundering and a lack of checks and balances. She said these are grave assertions that directly questioned their personal integrity, character and professional reputation. Furthermore, the judge pointed out that internal correspondence within the Bloomberg team showed that the main purpose behind the article was to publish a story about the minister's GCB transactions and the broader narrative of how wealthy people in Singapore use non-caveated transactions and trust structures to keep their dealings secret or, quote, off radar. That was a cover devised to carry that story. Justice Lim also found that Bloomberg's conduct in removing the paywall pertaining to the article demonstrated malice, as it would make the article accessible to the broader public. She ruled that Bloomberg and Mr. Lau are jointly liable for the damages owed. Inflation figures from the US just out. CPI in June at 3.5% on year. That is a slowdown from the 4.2% last month, falling short of Bloomberg estimates of 3.8%. US core inflation at 2.6% compared to last month's 2.9%. The latest numbers showing headline inflation losing speed for a second month, leaving May as the peak of year-on-year inflation for 2026, at least so far. Even as the US and Iran resume their attacks, disrupting oil flow through the Strait of Hormuz, analysts expect lower petroleum prices to continue easing headline inflation through the summer. The figures coming ahead of US Federal Reserve Chair Kevin Warsh's first testimony before Congress. And still ahead on this bulletin, a warning from Australian authorities of shortfalls in big tech social media protections for children. And counting down to the first World Cup semi-finals, France going head-to-head with Spain will be live from Paris with a preview.

0: AI made this Philippine worker 15 times more productive. So why hasn't her pay gone up?
1: ऐसा लगता है कि हम लावे के अंदर घुस रहे हैं.
0: And the hotter it gets, the less he earns. Plus, he didn't invent a new product. He found a better way to sell it. On Money Mind, Wednesday on CNA.
2: The world has entered a new energy race, and nations are scrambling to secure the fuel to power it.
3: Uranium is really the crux of nuclear energy.
4: Global demand for uranium is expected to double between now and 2040.
2: As the race for uranium accelerates, countries are seeking new alternatives.
5: The thorium project in China is the very first thorium reactor to enter the experimental stage.
2: Meanwhile, a pursuit to unlock energy from the same reaction that powers the sun, nuclear fusion.
6: Did I just see a fusion reaction take place?
2: And what if nuclear's next fuel source is not even on Earth?
7: The amount of helium-3 in the moon is massive. We are looking at millions of tons.
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2: The nuclear option, Monday and Tuesday on CNA.
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10: Do you know there's a river in here?
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12: Yes.
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0: you will find dead body.
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2: A source of stories about predators and prisoners, of life and death, and brave endeavours. 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
4: The US and Iran both keen to take control of the Strait of Hormuz, which includes the right to impose fees for transit. But do such taxes run afoul of international law that ostensibly guarantees free passage? The UN Convention on the Law of the Sea, or UNCLOS, grants all ships the right to pass through natural straits without interference. Nearby states can only regulate passage for specific reasons, such as for safety or to prevent pollution. They're not allowed to stop passage or charge tolls. The Panama and Suez canals do not fall under this law because they are man-made. Relevant authorities collect fees for maintenance and other services. There are, however, instances of established systems that do collect fees for transit through natural straits, using what is collected to ensure safe passage. Here in Southeast Asia, Indonesia, Malaysia and Singapore jointly oversee the Straits of Malacca and Singapore, one of the most heavily utilised shipping lanes in the world. They do not collect payment for transit, but they do collect voluntary contributions through its cooperative mechanism. The measure supports navigational safety and environmental protection and includes an Aids to Navigation Fund, or the ANF. This is supported by donations from non-profit organisations, industry stakeholders and states, a committee drawn from contributors and representatives from Indonesia, Malaysia and Singapore manages this fund. In the Strait of Magellan, Chilean maritime authorities impose the compulsory use of licensed local pilots to help ships navigate an otherwise dangerous waterway. This has frequent narrow channels, unpredictable winds and low visibility. Oman last month reportedly proposing a draft on a toll system for Hormuz, outlining a framework of service fees in exchange for usage. But there are concerns revenue collected could be used for other purposes. Australia's online safety watchdog warns that big tech companies are still falling short in protecting young people, highlighting serious gaps in their systems for detecting online abuse. Roger Maynard for CNA with this report.
5: Now, Canberra's turning its sights on the danger of so-called sexual extortion, and in particular, what it calls the devastating impact on young men. According to a report from Australia's eSafety Commissioner, Julian Mangrant, many social media giants are failing to protect vulnerable young men between the ages of 18 and 24. She accused platforms of allowing persistent gaps when it came to detecting and preventing child sexual exploitation and abuse. Many offenders use the same sort of phrases and scripts when targeting younger victims, who are often blackmailed into paying money in return for their sometimes dubious photographs or messages not being sent to friends or family members. Last year, the eSafety Commission received 3,300 reports of sexual extortion in Australia, but the real number is likely to be much higher. The authorities say offenders are exploiting gaps in platform design, weak detection systems and inconsistent safeguards to move seamlessly between services and escalate harm against children.
6: And I think that's the piece that sort of concerns me from an implementation point of view, is if we're getting these ads targeted to these accounts that are in the age that they're, you know, meant to be or potentially on social media, but we're not being asked to do anything other than say that we're old enough. To me, that's sort of that's the hole in the process at the moment.
5: It's frustrating for the powers that be that they often appear so seemingly helpless in their battle to influence big tech, even though the companies themselves can be fined many millions of dollars for failing to comply with Australian law. Even last year's social media ban on young people under the age of 16 has only enjoyed limited success.
7: The apps that I've currently been using, ever since the social media ban, I have not been asked for age verification at all. And am still using those apps till this day with no type of ban at all.
5: Big tech, who are legally required to stop under 16s from accessing their platforms with the aid of age identification technology, may soon be forced to take their responsibilities more seriously. Roger Maynard, CNA, Sydney.
4: A semi-final showdown between France and Spain in just a few hours. Les Bleus aiming for another shot at the FIFA World Cup final after losing out to Argentina in 2022. La Roja have only reached the final just the once, now aiming for a second time. 19-year-old Spanish forward Lamine Yamal confident of his team and unnerved about meeting the French.
0: No, no se ha malinterpretado. Al final me preguntaron a mí si... como si me daba miedo de Francia, yo dije que no, obviamente no. Somos los campeones de Europa y no nos da miedo ningún partido.
4: Our French fans gearing up for the big game in Texas, waving flags and chanting into the evening. The 14th of July marks another big day for France. Bastille Day celebrations in the heart of Paris, marking the storming of the Bastille Fortress in the French Revolution. It's President Emmanuel Macron's last parade with leaders from across Europe in attendance, including Ukrainian President Volodymyr Zelensky and outgoing British Prime Minister Keir Starmer. Ross Cullen for CNA joins us live from Paris. Ross, Bastille Day coinciding with this crucial World Cup match. I'm going to ask you, what's the mood like?
8: Yes, that's right, Weisu. We had the Bastille Day demonstrations and marches this morning on the Champs-Élysées. The traditional military parade took place with Ukrainian soldiers also marching along in formation with the soldiers of many other European nations. There in front of Emmanuel Macron, the French president, sat his final Bastille Day, his final 14th of July National Day before he leaves office in April. We also had the European Commission President Ursula von der Leyen there before she travels to Ukraine later, along with the Spanish Prime Minister, Finnish President. There were many other dignitaries who were present as well, staying on from having attended the Coalition of the Willing meeting here in Paris on Monday. And now the attention will turn to the semi-final taking place later today.
4: I'll put you on the spot and ask you, how are both of these shaping up these teams and what are their chances?
8: Well, certainly Spain feel that they are in a strong position. They are the defending European champions. They have managed to get through almost the entire tournament so far with one of the meanest defences. However, they have relied on late substitutions scoring goals. They would want perhaps more from their starting 11, particularly the new wonderkid Lamine Yamal, who's half Moroccan, half Equatoguinean, but does represent Spain at a national level. When it comes to France, they'll be looking to their captain, to their highest ever scorer, and to the man who is just one goal behind Lionel Messi in the race for the Golden Boot, Kylian Mbappe. The 27-year-old will be looking to lead that frightening forward line with Ousmane Dembele, also alongside Michael Olise, born in London, but now representing France and certainly looking for some of his slide rule late passes into the box. So they want Michael Olise to be the metronome ticking around, much the same way that Spain will look to Rodri for that position in and around the defensive midfield, pushing forward. So we can expect a very tactical game. The last time the two sides met was in June last year. It finished Spain 5, France 4 in a competitive match. If we get the same scoreline again this evening at Weisu, then certainly neutral fans will be in for a bit of a treat.
4: Oh, thanks. Ross Cullen for CNA there in Paris. France, a reminder, will go head-to-head with Spain at 3 a.m. Singapore, Hong Kong time Wednesday morning. The winner will take on either England or Argentina, who are facing off on Thursday, 3 a.m. Singapore, Hong Kong time. You can catch those matches live for free on Channel 5 and MeWatch. Asia Tonight. Headlines anytime at cna.asia, plus we're on Facebook and YouTube. Good night.

0: the land of the long white clouds. From Hobbiton, to sight you've only dreamed of. Tour New Zealand differently.
1: In a remote village, 2,000 metres above sea level, Sri Simigaon Primary School in Nepal has a rather unconventional curriculum. Besides subjects like English, math and science, students are also taught the basics of mountain climbing. The students here are ethnically Sherpas. With many growing up to work as mountain guides, the school believes that starting young will give the children a head start in their career. With no government funding, lessons are conducted by volunteers. They teach for 1 week a month before returning to their day jobs as mountain guides. When one leaves, another takes their place. The students start their training scaling a nearby rock face, working their way up to a much higher climb by the end of the school year. This initiation in mountaineering has shaped the children's aspirations, with many now dreaming of climbing Mount Everest.

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8: Former offenders step into the demanding world of veteran hawkers, taking on its challenges for a chance to prove that their past does not determine their future.
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8: As the world's demand for clean energy continues to grow, is nuclear power the answer? Unpack the complexities of science, politics, and innovation as we explore the role nuclear energy could play in building a cleaner, greener future.
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1: ऐसा लगता है कि हम लावे के अंदर घुस रहे हैं.
0: And the hotter it gets, the less he earns. 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
2: On your next Asia First, China faces a mid-year economic health check. The latest GDP figures and a slate of key indicators are set to offer a clearer picture of whether growth is holding up as policymakers work to strengthen domestic demand.

0: ideas, aspirations and attitudes of Singaporeans are changing the nation that raised them.
1: Passionate Singaporeans, living out their very ambitious dreams.
2: I'm looking to write a story of greatness of exploring people impacting communities.
3: I guess a part of me wanted to connect even deeper with the people.

0: There's no point playing it safe. Safe will always be forgotten.
1: If we as Singaporeans are able to have a satellite that we can truly say was conceived, designed, engineered, and built in Singapore.
2: Wow, how wonderful would it be?
3: This is Singapore. We don't give up.
4: The world has entered a new energy race, and nations are scrambling to secure the fuel to power it.
5: Uranium is really the crux of nuclear energy.
6: Global demand for uranium is expected to double between now and 2040.
4: As the race for uranium accelerates, countries are seeking new alternatives.
7: The thorium project in China is the very first thorium reactor to enter the experimental stage.
4: Meanwhile, a pursuit to unlock energy from the same reaction that powers the sun, nuclear fusion.
2: Did I just see a fusion reaction take place?
4: And what if nuclear's next fuel source is not even on Earth?
8: The amount of helium-3 in the moon is massive. We are looking at millions of tons.
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4: The nuclear option, Monday and Tuesday on CNA.
10: 现在我所在的位置是左贡的如美镇，这里的海拔是2000六百米。因为我们翻过这个绝巴山的话，可能海拔要上升到4000多，将近5000米左右的样子。绝巴山呢，相当的危险。我爬完那个山的时候，然后看那下面的路就特别高，如果有恐高的话，说实话可能连车都不敢开，因为下面就是1-2千米的谷底。我开车的时候，我都尽量不看下面。 但是有时候转弯的话，我们甩一下的话，会看到下面的那个悬崖特别高，心里面还是有点害怕的。那个山是特别的陡，转弯的话，我角度太大了，我的反光镜根本就看不到。有时候我会提醒我的老婆，让她给我看着一点。后面能转过吗？
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0: Japan is famous for its food, but after two decades of trying to raise its food self-sufficiency, nearly two-thirds of what Japanese people consume still come from overseas. How did one of the world's great food cultures lose the ability to feed itself? Insight Thursday on CNA.
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0: Their Coming Home is a deeply human story of men who set out to search for opportunity far away from home, only then to be held hostage.
1: It took us more than a year just to gain access into all those restricted nuclear power plant sites. And we filmed across 10 different countries within 4 months. We wanted to tell such an important global topic like nuclear energy in a more accessible and relatable manner. We wanted to show everyone how this technology could eventually impact everyday lives, especially amidst the urgent need for a cleaner and more sustainable future. That's essentially what inspires us to tell stories that matter.
0: This story is a great example of what we do at CNA Correspondent, shining a light on underreported stories beyond the headlines and breaking news by putting a deeply human perspective on it. What makes this award so meaningful is that it recognizes our commitment to impactful on-the-ground storytelling when everyone else has already moved on to the next story. This award recognizes the power of storytelling that is global in scope and human at heart.
2: These are stories that are recognized on a global stage. Thank you for being part of this proud moment.

0: Do you know there's a river in here?
1: No other country can let you see the bottom of a river.
0: And what was around the bend?
2: It actually swerved 30 degrees to the right.
0: What's natural becomes surprising.
3: First time I see water.
2: First time, right?
3: Clean water.
2: Yes.
0: Our rivers were once open waterways used for hard work and tough living.
4: The river's location made it ideal for traders to moor their vessels under houses.
5: And as the population grew, the rivers became dirtier.
6: Sometimes you will find dead body.
7: Whatever you do, drop straight into the water.
0: A source of stories about predators and prisoners, of life and death, and brave endeavors. Now, the rivers are hard to find.
1: The source of the Singapore River is actually further west.
0: Take a ride back to the life and stories of our lost rivers. Watch Lost Rivers on demand at cna.asia.
8: 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Several estimates say Chinese factories now make more than 80% or even over 90% of high-strength rare earth magnets used in the world.
9: 能轻松吸起三罐可乐的珠宝小磁扣，你见过吗？
8: This is Yoki Shi. She's an insider of the Chinese rare earths industry and has worked closely with partners along the entire supply chain from mine to magnet. She has offered the rare chance of seeing exactly how magnets end up in my pocket. In my iPhone, of course. Dawa Magnet specializes in producing tiny magnets suitable for speakers, microphones, and other small components that fit into portable electronics, such as mobile phones or earbuds.
9: 那这个车间呢，就是磁铁的第一道生产工序，这里面全部是原材料。这个呢，就叫做纯铁。 它大概占到60%到70%的一个比例。那这个材料呢，是铝铁硼的第二种元素，那它叫做硼铁，就是这一种。它在里面大概占到1%的比例。虽然硼铁和纯铁在里面的重量占比很高，但是它在里面的价值比是不高的，只占到30%到40%。在整个原材料里面最贵的还是这个元素，那就是叫做普铝，稀土的普铝，PRND。 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
10: Just in case you missed it. Earlier on, these were just little bits of metal, but after putting it in this machine, now it's all magnetized.
8: Just like that, this factory can churn out over 1,000 tons of rare earth magnets a year in a huge variety of bespoke shapes, which are then transported downstream to manufacturers. Because of the ready supply of such components, many electronic makers, be it for foreign or domestic brands, have located their manufacturing plants in Guangdong province. So what actually leaves China is probably a mobile phone or a pair of earbuds you pick up at your store that's made in China.

0: This is Singapore Tonight.
1: Good evening, I'm Angela Lim in tonight's top stories. AI demand powered Singapore's economy to 5.7% growth in Q2, according to advanced estimates. Manufacturing surged even as growth eased elsewhere. A new push to rejuvenate woodlands and spotlight its heartland merchants. It comes as upcoming RTS Link threatens to draw more shoppers and spending across the causeway to Johor. And think you can spot AI-generated content? A new survey finds only 4 in 10 professionals in Singapore are able to do so. And smartwatches could soon help NUH detect changes in patients' vital signs earlier, while reducing checks and disruptions to sleep. Plus, from the big screen to a journey home, hit Chinese film Dear You is sending more Singaporeans in search of their ancestral roots.

0: At least 30 dead and 20 more critically injured. Bangkok authorities pledged to update and toughen safety measures after a fire late Sunday in a bar. And Typhoon Bavi leaves a trail of flooding and destruction in China as North Korea prepares for impact. And in your Asia business update, Singapore is building a greener financial system, from tougher climate risk rules for banks to more funding for Asia's low carbon transition. Plus, businesses are betting on customer experience, but nearly 9 in 10 are struggling to get it right, according to an EY survey. Analysts expect this year's GDP to come in at 4.3% on the back of AI-related manufacturing boom. This is higher than the earlier estimate of a 2 to 4% growth for the full year. The optimism comes after Singapore's economy grew by 5.7% in the second quarter. The manufacturing cluster was a standout. It peaked in six quarters, growing by 12.2%. Economists say this latest quarterly growth gave Singapore a strong start in the first half.
1: With related to trade-related expansion driven by global AI tailwinds will continue to, you know,

0: into the second half of the year, especially as we see some of the hyperscalers in the US continue to expand and ramp up their AI data infrastructure. And that will continue to demand some of Singapore's memory chips as well as server-related products.
1: The second quarter expansion, however, was a slower pace compared to the previous quarter's 6.3%. The slowdown in some sectors was weighed down by the conflict in the Middle East. The chemicals clusters contracted due to feedstock disruptions. The construction segment expanded by 6.2%, slower than the previous 12.9%. Analysts say it's due to higher material costs, energy prices and supply chain shocks. They say Singapore is also facing other risks.
2: So the US has Section 301 investigations ongoing. There's also Section 232 investigation ongoing on semiconductors. We have to watch whether this will result in fresh tariffs on Singapore's exports, which could hurt demand. That being said, we expect the existing exemptions, the most key being electronics and semiconductors, we expect these exemptions to be maintained.
1: The biggest driver behind Singapore's economic performance in the second quarter of this year is manufacturing, especially in AI-related semiconductors and precision engineering. But the impact goes beyond chip makers. Let's take a closer look at who in this ecosystem is winning from the AI boom and who benefits the most. Now, it starts inside Singapore's semiconductor plants. The country produces about one in every 10 chips worldwide and around a fifth of global semiconductor equipment. As demand for AI servers and data centers grows, chip makers and equipment suppliers stand to gain from a surge in orders. And to meet that demand, chip makers turn to Singapore's network of more than 2,700 precision engineering and electronic service providers for specialized components, machinery, and technical support. As orders grow, these suppliers hire workers, buy materials, and invest in new equipment, spreading the gains well beyond the chip plants. As manufacturers and data centers adopt more advanced technologies, demand grows for specialized contractors, engineers, and technicians to install and maintain critical systems. At ST Microelectronics Singapore's operations, for example, engineers are needed to manage the complex power and cooling infrastructure supporting its manufacturing facilities. Now, in Singapore, that ripple effect reaches far beyond the chip plants. The semiconductor industry accounts for about 10% of manufacturing jobs, while more than 3,000 precision engineering firms supply components, equipment, and services across the sector. So when AI demand drives new chip orders, the gains flow to local suppliers, engineers, technicians, and other supporting businesses. In other news, Singaporeans will soon discover more about the lives and stories of heartland merchants in their neighbourhoods. Two new initiatives will help to showcase their heritage and charm, starting in Woodlands by the end of the year. The move comes as merchants there prepare for stiffer competition amid an expected shift in shopper behaviour with upcoming RTS Link. As Natalie Ong finds out, merchants are also urged to adopt AI to improve their business.
3: Nothing has quite helped this traditional Ota business grow faster than using social media. When second-generation director Georgina Koh first took to live streaming on TikTok over a year and a half ago, sales grew by over 20% on year.
4: Without using AI tools to help me to do digital marketing like TikTok and IG posts, I was like doing once in a year because I do lack of this content creation marketing strategy. So with the AI tools, I now post weekly.
3: Now, the company wants to use AI to further boost operational efficiency.
4: It's hard to change in an overnight. So we are using AI tools like ChatGPT, CAD cards, and we're also doing e-invoicing and dashboard to streamline our process.
3: Such AI adoption was among the strategies unveiled at the Heartlands Enterprises Summit. Speaking at the event, Minister of State for Digital Development and Information Jasmine Lau urged firms to try something new at a smaller scale.
5: For many merchants like yourself, the day is full before it even begins. And this is why AI can help you, not in the form of a grand transformation, but in the form of a helping hand that can take away some of the burden from your daily work. This helping hand can give you back time. Time you can use to improve your product, take care of your customers, train a younger worker, or think about the next step for your business.
3: The Federation for Merchants Association says more firms are using digital tools like AI to grow. To draw more customers, merchants are encouraged to leverage social media and use AI tools to improve efficiency.
6: Those are the company actually for them to go step one step forward to adopt AI by looking at some of their pain points and then to use the AI technology to help them to improve their company efficiency and their business.
3: Even as merchants make a digital transformation, the Federation hopes to retain the charm of these local stalls in an interactive way. The Heritage Showcase and Curated Trails will start in Woodlands. The Federation believes it's a neighbourhood that will see changes in consumer demand with the upcoming rapid transit system.
6: They are the one, those are areas that are actually facing directly impact for RTS. RTS, I think we look at it, is basically it brings in opportunity. At the same time also, there's a lot of competitions. Then gradually, probably by end of the year or beginning of next year, we will roll out to other areas in Singapore.
3: These include estates such as Pasir Ris, Ang Mo Kio and Bedok.
1: Are you able to distinguish between real and AI-generated content? Well, it seems that only 4 in 10 professionals, managers, executives and technicians, or PMETs, are able to do so. That's according to a National Library Board and KPMG poll of more than 1,000 respondents. It found that 4 in 10 PMETs checked the original source of a statistic before forming an opinion, whether it came from a news article or an AI-generated summary. Only 3 in 10 could identify the less reliable of 2 written passages, despite one containing a fabricated citation and an unsupported claim. In response, a year-long national initiative called Read to Lead, Building an AI-Ready Mind, has been launched. This is to cultivate reading in the workplace, with the aim to strengthen discernment, critical thinking skills, and AI literacy. It kicked off today, featuring activities targeting over 2,000 PMETs. These include a digital library and panel discussions. Over the coming year, KPMG and NLB will connect professionals with resources, tools and expertise to nurture reading and discernment skills. Both will also co-develop a publication with insights gathered throughout the year.
7: Reading exposes us to different perspectives, allowing us to recognize biases, question assumptions, and connect ideas. In the age of AI, these skills are a lot more important because AI can generate convincing but inaccurate or incomplete information. So reading widely helps professionals ask better questions, verify information, and make more informed decisions at work.
8: Professionals tend to go very deep into their area of expertise, and that depth is valuable. But it can also create blind spots when we encounter ideas or information just beyond our own domain. So the real skill is not only knowing what to check, but also understanding what questions to ask and judging whether we are seeing what is genuinely relevant and valuable.
1: A survey on 200 Singapore business leaders found that almost 9 in 10 of them struggle to improve customer experiences. That's even as a large majority view it as essential to keep them competitive. The survey was conducted by a professional services firm, EY, which is offering a one-stop access to customer service solutions.
9: Every single group of unique stakeholders, they do have their own individual wants and do have their own individual needs. And so we're actually helping some of these agencies to identify who are these stakeholders, how do we identify their needs, their wants, their pain points, to create a whole emotional journey map. So leveraging with technology, AI, data, and to provide them with the best citizen experience.
1: The survey also found that almost 3/4 of the business leaders believe AI will impact customer interactions. Trust and reliability are among their priorities, and they believe keeping solutions human-centric will be key to build that trust. This could be in the form of an AI avatar to make customers feel more at ease while answering their queries. or

0: an AI-powered system able to analyze traffic data to help emergency response teams act with accuracy and speed.
1: As technology becomes more powerful, the challenge is no longer simply assessing knowledge. The challenge is transforming organizations. That means redesigning customer journeys, rethinking operating models, equipping people with new skills, embedding AI into day-to-day decision-making, managing risks responsibly, building trust with customers, and leading change across the organization.
0: Smart watches could soon help nurses monitor patients more efficiently at the National University Hospital. A pilot in June found the devices detected changes in patients' vital signs up to 2 hours earlier than routine manual checks. They also halved the time nurses spent on vital sign checks, while patients reported fewer sleep disruptions. Elsa Stung reports.
2: Checking a patient's vital signs is a routine but essential part of nursing care. Each one takes only about 2 minutes, but across multiple patients, the time quickly adds up. To ease the workload, the hospital tried using a different approach through a smartwatch that can monitor a patient's vital signs, cutting down the time needed for each check.
3: This smartwatch can measure a person's vital signs, such as blood pressure and heart rate. Now, what this does is that it helps nurses to check a patient's vitals more frequently, such as every 10 to 30 minutes. And this helps nurses to intervene earlier in a critical situation.
2: Nurses say the time saved can be redirected to more patient care.
4: It can save up quite a lot of time for my nurses providing more complex care for the patients, like health education, teaching them how to take care of the drains and the dressings and all that at home. And we also can perform a more complex dressing care, and we can even do a case discussion or a treatment plan discussion with the patients at the bedside also.
2: Patients also welcome the technology. As their vital signs could be monitored easily, they say it offers peace of mind and greater comfort during recovery, as there are fewer interruptions to sleep.
5: It's really that make your whole mind that cool and also calm down. The disturbance from the nurses that need to move around the machine, that also they bring a comfort level in terms of not really that being that disturbed by the environment.
2: Following the pilot, the hospital plans to expand the program, with wearable devices expected to handle 10% of patient monitoring over the next year.
6: Moving forward, we will likely scale up to see whether the higher risk group patient will stay longer, more complex surgery will be suitable to be included. But fundamentally, moving ahead, we will continue to evaluate whether that it will compromise on patients' care, able to detect derangement in their vital signs, and also how nurses and patients feel about the wearable per se.
2: The hospital is also working with vendors to sync the data from the smartwatches into patients' electronic medical records. This will allow nurses to access the readings wirelessly.
0: And still to come, two ministers have won a defamation case against a financial news agency, Bloomberg, over false suggestions of wrongdoing in luxury property deals. And we speak to a guest about how Singapore is greening its financial system and financing Asia's low-carbon transition. Stay with us.

0: On your next Asia First, China faces a mid-year economic health check. The latest GDP figures and a slate of key indicators are set to offer a clearer picture of whether growth is holding up as policymakers work to strengthen domestic demand.
1: AI made this Philippine worker 15 times more productive. So why hasn't her pay gone up?
2: ऐसा लगता है कि हम लावे के अंदर घुस रहे हैं.
1: And the hotter it gets, the less he earns. Plus, he didn't invent a new product. He found a better way to sell it. On Money Mind, tonight on CNA.

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1: My name is Nanfei, which in Chinese, it translates directly to South Africa.
0: To titans.
2: 真正做扎根在这个地方做制造业的，实际上并不是很多。
0: Local communities transformed.
3: I say I came in as a cat and now I'm a lion.
0: What's behind China's new chapter in South Africa? Tonight on CNA.
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8: We should be in your bucket list.
6: From life behind bars to life behind the stove.
8: I'm willing to pitch everything.
6: Former offenders step into the demanding world of veteran hawkers, taking on its challenges for a chance to prove that their past does not determine their future.
8: The deal breaker for me is if they go back into their old way.
6: As the world's demand for clean energy continues to grow, is nuclear power the answer? Unpack the complexities of science, politics, and innovation as we explore the role nuclear energy could play in building a cleaner, greener future.
9: What lies beneath the ground here is in high demand, and countries around the world want a piece of it.
6: This July on CNA.
10: Welcome back. Singapore's central bank says it is making progress towards its climate and sustainable finance goals. In its latest sustainability report, it says this includes lowering the carbon intensity of parts of its investment portfolio and expanding green financing in Asia. It has lowered the carbon intensity of its developed markets investments by more than half since 2018. MAS says this is partly because it has shifted towards less carbon-intensive sectors and excluded thermal coal mining and oil sands companies. It says the move helps reduce climate-related risks. One expert says higher energy costs amid ongoing uncertainty could encourage more investment in cleaner energy.
11: It might be favorable to sustainable development in the sense that because energy costs are high and therefore companies might have the incentives to move into renewable energy. That's what we are seeing. It is a paradox going on while the energy crisis is bad for sustainability. At the same time, you know, it might put the feather in the cap for companies which are already climate resilient.
10: Over the past year, MAS has also cut its own carbon footprint through energy efficiency measures, such as upgrading its central air conditioning plant. It says this has cut electricity consumption by 30%. The central bank has introduced new guidelines to help financial institutions manage climate risks. It has also expanded partnerships to boost green financing in Asia, with its Green Investments Partnership growing from $510 million to $800 million. In a statement accompanying the report, Deputy Prime Minister Gan Kim Yong, who is also chairman of MAS, says the central bank will continue to strengthen the country's financial system while supporting financing for the region's transition to a low-carbon economy. And in other business news, Taiwan's second-largest contract chipmaker, UMC, has set a milestone after delivering its first photonics chip from its Singapore production plant. The chips were produced in collaboration with Singapore-based photonics chip developer Silith Technology. The chips were printed on 12-inch wafers, which have higher yields and are used in more advanced chip-making processes. UMC's senior vice president says Singapore is a key hub for the company that enabled the swift collaboration with Silith, which took 18 months from development to production. And in Jakarta, the equity benchmark ended the day just above the flat line. The country's bourse is adding 37 stocks to a list of those with highly concentrated shareholdings as part of reforms. That's after a warning earlier this year from index provider MSCI over market transparency. The rupiah trading nearly flat around the 18,000 mark against the greenback. The government earlier welcomed S&P Global Ratings retention of Indonesia's investment grade rating and stable outlook. The index provider said it expects the government to keep the budget deficit in check. NVIDIA has reportedly slashed the number of Asian customers allowed to buy its AI chips after introducing a stricter whitelist system. The Financial Times says more than half of its previous customers, particularly neocloud providers in Singapore, Malaysia and Japan, failed tougher compliance checks aimed at preventing the chips from reaching China. The move comes as Washington tightens export controls on advanced AI technology, with NVIDIA now reportedly conducting on-site inspections, contract checks, and end-user interviews. And China's smartphone market shrank again in the second quarter, with shipments falling 4.3% to 66 million units. That's according to research firm IDC. Buyers are refraining from upgrading amid higher prices, driven by rising memory and... Still, Huawei and Apple managing to buck the trend, posting shipment growth of nearly 20% and 24%. Both kept prices steady, while rivals raised theirs. Huawei leading the market, while Xiaomi, Oppo and Vivo all reporting declines. The Chinese yuan holding steady near a three-week high following those latest trade numbers. Stocks in Shanghai and Shenzhen in the green after earlier dips. Now in Hong Kong, shares also recouping losses, while technology stocks tracking declines seen elsewhere in Asia. Meantime, China's leading memory chipmaker, Changsin Memory Technologies, is set to list on the Shanghai Stock Exchange. Reuters, citing sources, says the listing is scheduled for 27th July. If confirmed, this would be Asia's largest IPO so far this year and China's biggest listing since SMIC in July 2020. The company will begin book building tomorrow, seeking to raise $4.35 billion. CXMT is the world's fourth largest DRAM chipmaker, with an estimated 7.7% market share last year. Analysts say strong demand for AI chips should help absorb the large share sale, despite growing volatility in global memory chip stocks. And still to come, families of those killed in Bangkok's deadliest fire in more than a decade have begun claiming the bodies of their loved ones. And northeastern China is battling widespread flooding, with hundreds of thousands evacuated as rivers and reservoirs breach warning levels. The full story is just ahead.

0: The first thing in the morning as Asia wakes up to a new day. Get up to speed with major events shaping lives in the region and other parts of the world.
1: Putting things in perspective with eye-opening reports and expert analysis as a new era of global politics breeds power struggles and shifting alliances.
0: We get to the heart of the matter and take stock of the issues you're invested in with on-the-ground reports and wall-to-wall coverage. Viewing it all from a regional lens because we put Asia first.

0: Japan is famous for its food, but after two decades of trying to raise its food self-sufficiency, nearly two-thirds of what Japanese people consume still come from overseas. How did one of the world's great food cultures lose the ability to feed itself? Insight Thursday on CNA.
1: Biodiversity is booming, which is inviting for some local foragers and farmers who embrace edible wildlife.
2: We're the largest organic banana grower in Singapore.
3: This is a gem.
4: Amazing.
5: Yeah. So the mulberries are from the garden.
6: No, that's delicious.
7: Singapore is ramping up conservation efforts locally and across the region.
8: I really do love reptiles and finding out about them, so I really love my job.
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10: 目前还是一直要创新一些新的东西，我也不希望是人家把我看作是80岁的人。
0: There are those who dare to be different, who have made their mark in Singapore and beyond.
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0: Updating tonight's top stories. AI demand powered Singapore's economy to 5.7% growth in Q2, according to advanced estimates. Manufacturing surged even as growth eased elsewhere. A new push to rejuvenate woodlands and spotlight its heartland merchants. It comes as the upcoming RTS Link threatens to draw more shoppers and spending across the causeway to Johor. And think you can tell what's real and what's AI generated? According to a survey, 6 in 10 professionals in Singapore get it wrong. And turning to world news, an interim truce under what could be the most pressure since its signing last month as the US and Iran deepen their dispute over who should control the Strait of Hormuz. Washington to reinstate a blockade on Iranian shipping tomorrow morning. Donald Trump also slapping a 20% toll on any party choosing to send cargo through the waterway, saying it's only fair given that the U.S. is doing duty as the self-appointed guardian of Hormuz. Tehran disputing that claim, with the foreign minister also suggesting that 20% is excessive and that Iran, if it has control, would be more fair in its charges. Both sides, meanwhile, intensifying strikes on the other. The U.S. hitting strategically significant sites in Bushehr and Keshem Island. And Tehran responding with strikes on American assets and bases in the Gulf. One Indian seafarer has died after two Emirati-linked tankers were attacked during passage off the coast of Oman. Iran's Revolutionary Guards accusing them of ignoring repeated warnings. And a political expert tells us why he thinks Trump's proposal to charge a toll is unlikely to give Washington meaningful leverage.
1: I think it is neither a negotiating tactic nor a long-term shift in policy. The pattern, I think, has been a lot of sort of hopping around and impulsive declarations by President Trump as he sees that the U.S. is unable to truly coerce or force the sort of settlement that it's seeking here vis-a-vis Iran and control over the Strait of Hormuz. I think it's unlikely in the longer term that the U.S. is in a position to collect a 20% toll on ships passing through. And in any case, that is a fairly astronomical number that brings to mind Caribbean piracy or something. And it would massively increase the cost of energy throughout much of the world. So I don't think that's a long-term solution to anything. But it's also not clear to me that this offers any sort of negotiating leverage. And so if it is a tactic, it's not one that I understand. And I'm not inclined to view it as such, if I can be honest. I do think that as time goes on and as shipping remains uncertain and cargo increasingly expensive, we'll see increasing economic pressure on Asian countries and Asian markets. I think that Asian investors in Asian markets should ideally respond with greater lucidity.

0: creativity and foresight and not respond to every sort of apparent shift, and instead keep their eye on hedging, on medium-term solutions, and again on looking for energy solutions that are not so dependent on petro supplies flowing through the strait.
1: Elsewhere, the fifth hearing this week of more than 90 in a trial to impeach the Philippine vice president, Sara Duterte faces four charges, including that of misusing public funds and threatening to assassinate the president. The session today is seeing Ms. Duterte's defense team cross-examine a witness for the prosecution, an official from the National Bureau of Investigation, who has offered testimony on the nature of threats made by the vice president in 2024. Senator warnings of protracted proceedings before there can be a credible verdict, but suggestions also that this is one trial for which the verdict could matter less than what emerges as part of the legal battle. China has expelled another high-ranking official from the Politburo of the Communist Party, a long-running crackdown on corruption under President Xi Jinping, taking out Ma Xingrui, the third sitting member to be removed since 2025 from an elite decision-making body that before the purges stood at 24. 66-year-old Ma, a former party chief for Xinjiang, was placed under investigation in April over a serious violation of law and discipline, generally considered party code for corruption. Investigators found Ma had sought extensive benefits for himself and his family on many fronts, buying property below market prices, improperly arranging jobs for others, or receiving sexual favors. The report also says he failed to detect other disciplinary violations, which could suggest more people are involved. Ma, a scientist turned administrator, enjoyed a meteoric rise after working for more than a decade in China's state-owned aerospace industry. The other two Politburo members removed over the last 2 years are Zhang Youxia, the military's most senior general, and He Weidong, former vice chair of the Central Military Commission. Families claiming the remains of those killed in Bangkok's deadliest fire in more than a decade. The toll has risen to 30. More than 70 others are injured, 24 of them critically. For many relatives, grief is turning to anger.
2: ก็นั่นแหละค่ะพี่ๆทุกคนรวมถึงตัวเราด้วยทั้งครอบครัวด้วยก็ไม่มีใครอยากให้เกิดเหตุการณ์นี้มันก็สำหรับครอบครัวเขามันก็เป็นอะไรที่ค่อนข้างที่จะทำใจได้ลำบากนิดนึงนะคะเพราะคุณยายท่านก็แก่แล้วคือท่านก็พูดอยู่ว่าแบบต้องเป็นเขานะที่แบบเผาศพต้องเป็นพี่ซนเผาศพยายนะไม่ใช่ยายมามารับศพหลานอะไรอย่างเงี้ย
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1: Jeremy Ko is covering this story for CNA from Bangkok, and he tells us more about the safety violations uncovered so far.
4: A joint investigation team has now been set up to look into what went wrong, including the business owners involved and the officials responsible for licensing and inspections. Now, according to local media reports, investigators from the Interior Ministry found a number of serious safety concerns. Now, one fire escape at the back of the venue was reportedly blocked by a stall selling candies, and another exit was found without a doorknob and obstructed by shelves and lockers, leaving only a very narrow passageway. Now, investigators also found that fire-resistant materials had not been used in parts of the building's construction and interior decoration. Now, authorities are now trying to determine whether the premises had been approved for its current use and whether any unauthorized modifications had been made. When Prime Minister Anutin Chandrakun visited the site on Monday, he said preliminary findings suggested there were blind spots where no visible escape routes could be seen. Now, while he stressed that people should wait for the official investigation to be completed, he also made it clear that there would be no leniency if any laws had been violated. Now, most of those people who died were found inside windowless bathrooms where they may have gone in an attempt to escape the flames. Officials believe that once thick smoke filled the venue and the power went out, many people were simply unable to locate the exits. Now, there had also been speculation that some doors may have been locked to prevent customers from leaving without paying, but Thai media reports say that the police have not interviewed all witnesses yet and have not confirmed those claims.
1: And for more on how the tragedy unfolded, read our full report on events leading up to the fire on CNA.asia or the CNA mobile app. In other news, more than 360,000 people have been evacuated in northeastern China after tropical storm Bavi brought severe flooding to Liaoning province. Schools and kindergartens across the province are closed, tourist sites have been shut, and some public transport services remain suspended. 9 provincial rivers have exceeded warning levels, while 43 reservoirs have risen beyond their flood control limit. Provincial capital Shenyang remains under its highest urban flood emergency response. North Korea is now warning of heavy rain and strong winds, with a storm expected to weaken before crossing central parts of the country between today and tomorrow. Leader Kim Jong-un has urged officials and workers to maintain what he calls maximum vigilance and take steps to minimize damage. Some southern areas could also receive up to 200 millimeters of rain, while strong winds are forecast along the west coast. Natural disasters tend to have an outsized impact on the isolated country because of its weak infrastructure and economy. Catastrophic flooding struck North Korea in July 2024, with South Korean media reporting that up to 1,500 people may have been dead or missing. Pyongyang rejected those estimates at the time. Singapore and Malaysia have welcomed the positive state of bilateral relations and good progress on key projects. This is the third day of President Tharman Shanmugaratnam's 4-day state visit to Malaysia. CNA's Aslam Shah reports from Kuala Lumpur.
2: The president is having a closed-door question-and-answer dialogue with over 80 top business leaders in Kuala Lumpur. And earlier before the dialogue, he had an address to these business leaders where he spoke about the importance of continuing engaging with major superpowers, keeping the links with these superpowers amid deepening cooperation within the region as well. And he also encouraged stepping up ASEAN integration as well. Now, this state visit has come a couple of months after the ASEAN summit in Cebu, Philippines, where both Singapore and Malaysia stated their commitment to deepen ASEAN integration. Now, earlier during this state visit, the president met with the King of Malaysia, Sultan Ibrahim, and they welcomed the good cooperation on both sides, especially in areas like connectivity and also supply chain resilience. Now, president also spoke about the possibility of the major projects going on right now, including the rapid transit link and also the Johor-Singapore special economic zones. And that is because of the close ties between the two that has been built over decades and the commitments between the two governments to adhere to international law, respect each other's sovereignty, and also focus on the benefits of the two peoples. Now, during the state visit, the president also spoke with Prime Minister Anwar Ibrahim, and they discussed and spoke about the current tensions in the Middle East, which is affecting both nations due to disruptions to the supply chain. And they spoke about the commitment and the importance of keeping trade routes open and also adhering to international law, especially the United Nations Convention on the Law of the Sea. He also traveled to Selangor to meet with the King of Selangor, and also after that, he met with the Chief Minister of Selangor, Amiruddin Syari. Now, during this engagement, now they discussed potential areas of collaboration, especially in the areas like the environment and also education and training. And they are committed, the president encouraged further exchange and engagements between Singapore and the state of Selangor. So this state visit embodies not only ties on the federal level, but also on the state level as well. Now, Overall, the Foreign Affairs Ministry said that this visit has underscored the important, strong bilateral relations between the two sides, between Singapore and Malaysia, to continue and focus on the benefits of that will bring the two peoples.
1: And still to come.

hit film about the Teochew migration story is inspiring more Singaporeans to retrace their roots, with travel agencies reporting a surge in demand for heritage journeys to China. Stay with us.

0: active. So why hasn't her pay gone up?
1: ऐसा लगता है कि हम लावे के अंदर घुस रहे हैं.
0: And the hotter it gets, the less he earns. Plus, he didn't invent a new product. He found a better way to sell it. On Money Mind, tonight on CNA.
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Welcome back. Singapore Ministers K. Shanmugam and Dr. Tan Sze Ling are awarded $230,000 each in damages by the High Court. That's after news organization Bloomberg and its reporter were found to have defamed them. The ministers had sued them over a 2024 article on high-end property deals, which falsely suggested the ministers acted improperly in their transactions. In her written judgment, Justice Audrey Lim found that the article in question by Mr. Lau Te Wei had defamed the ministers. She rejected Bloomberg's argument that the ministers were only cited as examples as part of an article that examined a broader trend of good-class bungalow transactions. Justice Lim said, when read as a whole, the article linked the ministers' transactions with claims of money laundering and a lack of checks and balances. She said these are grave assertions that directly questioned their personal integrity, character, and professional reputation. Furthermore, the judge pointed out that internal correspondence within the Bloomberg team showed that the main purpose behind the article was to publish a story about the minister's GCB transactions and the broader narrative of how wealthy people in Singapore use non-caveated transactions and trust structures to keep their dealings secret or off-radar was a cover devised to carry that story. Justice Lim also found that Bloomberg's conduct in removing the paywall pertaining to the article demonstrated malice, as it would make the article accessible to the broader public. She ruled that Bloomberg and Mr. Lau are jointly liable for the damages owed. Home Affairs Minister K. Shanmugam says he will be donating the damages awarded to him to charity. He adds that organizations like Bloomberg should not be allowed to get away with irresponsible conduct in Singapore, as it will set a new norm that will ultimately affect public interest. Manpower Minister Tan Sze Ling says he welcomes the court's judgment, saying it vindicates his position that the allegations were defamatory. He adds that media reporting should be fair and accurate, particularly where it concerns allegations that can seriously damage an individual's reputation. He says he will also be donating the damages awarded to him

0: charity. Senior Minister Lee Hsien Loong has arrived in Brunei for a four-day visit to attend the 80th birthday celebrations of Brunei Sultan Hassanal Bolkiah. He said in a Facebook post that Singapore and Brunei share a special friendship built upon decades of close cooperation and strong ties. Mr. Lee will have audiences with the Sultan and other members of the royal family. Upon arrival, he met officials from Brunei's Prime Minister's office, as well as its Commander of the Armed Forces and Commissioner of Police. During his visit, he will also meet members of the Singapore Armed Forces training in Brunei. A new Indonesia-Singapore Defence Alumni Initiative aims to boost relations between the Singapore Armed Forces and the Indonesian National Defence Forces. Launched in Jakarta, the alumni brings together generations of officers from both sides who have participated in each other's courses and trainings. Singapore's Defence Ministry says this will enable them to maintain their personal and professional ties beyond active service. Other SAF and TNI officers who contributed significantly to bilateral defence relations may be invited to the alumni. Both defence ministers reaffirmed their country's commitment to work closely. They also agreed on the importance of continued collaboration through multilateral platforms. Australia's online safety watchdog warns big tech companies are still falling short in protecting young people, highlighting serious gaps in their systems for detecting online abuse. Roger Maynard for CNA with this report.
1: Now, Canberra's turning its sights on the danger of so-called sexual extortion, and in particular, what it calls the devastating impact on young men. According to a report from Australia's eSafety Commissioner, Julian Mangrant, many social media giants are failing to protect vulnerable young men between the ages of 18 and 24. She accused platforms of allowing persistent gaps when it came to detecting and preventing child sexual exploitation and abuse. Many offenders use the same sort of phrases and scripts when targeting younger victims, who are often blackmailed into paying money in return for their sometimes dubious photographs or messages not being sent to friends or family members. Last year, the eSafety Commission received 3,300 reports of sexual extortion in Australia, but the real number is likely to be much higher. The authorities say offenders are exploiting gaps in platform design, weak detection systems, and inconsistent safeguards to move seamlessly between services and escalate harm against children.
2: And I think that's the piece that sort of concerns me from an implementation point of view, is if we're getting these ads targeted to these accounts that are in the age that they're, you know, meant to be or potentially on social media, but we're not being asked to do anything other than say that we're old enough. To me, that's sort of that's the hole in the process at the moment.
1: It's frustrating for the powers that be that they often appear so seemingly helpless in their battle to influence big tech, even though the companies themselves can be fined many millions of dollars for failing to comply with Australian law. Even last year's social media ban on young people under the age of 16 has only enjoyed limited success.
3: The apps that I've currently been using, ever since the social media ban, I have not been asked for age verification at all, and am still using those apps till this day with no type of ban at all.
1: Big tech, who are legally required to stop under-16s from accessing their platforms with the aid of age identification technology, may soon be forced to take their responsibilities more seriously. Roger Maynard, CNA, Sydney.
0: And a semi-final showdown between France and Spain in just a few hours. Les Bleus aiming for another shot at the FIFA World Cup final after losing out to Argentina in 2022. La Roja have only reached the final once, now aiming for a second. 19-year-old Spanish forward Lamine Yamal, confident of his team and unnerved about meeting the French.
4: No, no se ha malinterpretado. Al final me preguntaron a mí si... como si me daba miedo de Francia, yo dije que no, obviamente no. Somos los campeones de Europa y no nos da miedo ningún partido.

0: French fans gearing up for the big game in Texas, waving flags and chanting into the evening. 14 July marks another significant day for France. Bastille Day celebrations in the heart of Paris, marking the storming of the Bastille Fortress in the French Revolution. It's President Emmanuel Macron's last parade, with leaders from across Europe in attendance, including Ukrainian President Volodymyr Zelensky and outgoing British Prime Minister Keir Starmer. Ross Cullen on how the teams are shaping up. Some Singapore travel agencies say queries for some cities in China have risen at least 15% since Chinese film Dear You began airing here. The movie, which predominantly has dialogue in Teochew, has spurred interest in some Singaporeans looking to find out more about their ancestral roots. Nadine Yam with more.
1: A popular film about the migration of Teochew people from China to Southeast Asia. Now, many Chinese in Singapore are seeking to journey back to China. China Express Travel has received roughly 30% more queries since the movie began screening in Singapore in mid-June. A six-day visit next month to the Chaoshan region, where the movie was filmed, is already fully booked. There are limited slots left for similar packages for the rest of the year. Another travel agency has launched heritage and homecoming journey packages inspired by the movie. The itinerary includes participating in Chaoshan cultural activities. Travelers can opt in for ancestral research as well, or even arrange to meet their relatives still living in China.
2: With DRU, we actually have a new itinerary. One of the very, very different experiences I put in is actually bring them to a space writing a letter to grandma. It's not just about traveling, it actually acts as a reflection of oneself, deeper emotional bonding, also, of course, as a keepsake for their tour.
1: The agency is looking to work with clan associations and local historians in China to make these journeys more accurate and meaningful.
0: And that's all the time we have for Singapore tonight. As always, don't forget you can find your headlines anytime at cna.asia, plus on Facebook and YouTube as well. Thanks for watching and have a good night.

0: the land of the long white clouds. From Hobbiton to sight you've only dreamed of. Tour New Zealand differently.
1: The first thing in the morning as Asia wakes up to a new day. Get up to speed with major events shaping lives in the region and other parts of the world.
2: Putting things in perspective with eye-opening reports and expert analysis as a new era of global politics breeds power struggles and shifting alliances.
3: We get to the heart of the matter and take stock of the issues you're invested in with on-the-ground reports and wall-to-wall coverage.
1: Viewing it all from a regional lens because we put Asia first.
4: Japan is famous for its food, but after two decades of trying to raise its food self-sufficiency, nearly two-thirds of what Japanese people consume still come from overseas. How did one of the world's great food cultures lose the ability to feed itself? Insight Thursday on CNA.

0: is Asia First.
1: Wednesday morning, I'm Julie Yu. The headlines this hour. U.S. President Donald Trump backs off a 20% security fee on ships transiting the Strait of Hormuz. The proposal would have added an estimated $30 million to the cost of a fully laden supertanker carrying oil based on current prices of around $80 a barrel. But he'll instead pursue investment deals with Gulf states.
2: You have Saudi Arabia, UAE, Qatar, Bahrain, and Kuwait, primarily, and then others. I spoke to all of them, and they would love to invest more money in the United States at record amounts, and that would be very acceptable.
3: I'm Elizabeth Neal. Crude oil prices rise after President Trump drops his Hormuz toll plan while reimposing a naval blockade and launching fresh strikes against Iran. Plus,
4: straightforward, simple question. Do you work for Donald Trump? Yes or no?
5: If I'm permitted to say, we're an independent central bank. We're honored to be independent. Our independence came from you.
3: Fed Chair Kevin Warsh tells lawmakers he will do his job regardless of pressure from the U.S. president. He says the central bank has no tolerance for persistently elevated inflation and that interest rates will be set free from political influence.
6: I'm Arnold Gay. Spain through to the FIFA World Cup final, beating France 2-0. Supporters erupt in celebration. Mikel Oyarzabal opened the scoring with a first-half penalty before Pedro Porro doubled Spain's lead after the break. The reigning European title holders and 2010 world champions will face England or Argentina at the MetLife Stadium in New Jersey on Sunday.
1: And coming up later in Asia First, Thai Prime Minister Anutin Chandirakul pledges a sweeping review of entertainment venue laws and zoning rules after a fire at a Bangkok bar killed 30 people. Nationwide inspections of public buildings also ordered. But first, the U.S. has reimposed its naval blockade of Iranian ports in and around the Strait of Hormuz as the two countries exchange intensifying strikes.
6: Iran, meantime, says the Strait of Hormuz is part of its national security and vowed to exercise sovereignty over the waterway at whatever cost. The Iranian deputy foreign minister warns the U.S. is mistaken if it thinks the blockade and attacks will force Tehran back to negotiations.
1: The development comes after President Donald Trump backtracked on his plan to impose a 20% fee on ships passing through the strait after Gulf allies promised to invest in the U.S. instead. He announced this during a meeting with the new Iraqi prime minister.
2: I was called by different people, different countries, kings and emirs and all of the people that we all know and we all love, and they've been, frankly, they've been very strong partners. And they said, we'd love to do it a different way. We'd love to invest in the United States with billions and billions of dollars and continue.

0: are record-setting, because we would, there's never been a time like this for the United States, with the factories, with the plants, with everything else. And we would like to invest tremendously in the United States, as opposed to charging a fee.
1: The U.S. and Iran have been trading fire as they tussle for control over the key channel. In the latest salvo, Iran said it hit two large oil tankers, killing two crew members, including one Indian national. It attacked U.S. bases in Bahrain, Kuwait and Jordan, striking communications and weapon storage facilities.
2: The U.S. Central Command also carried out additional strikes aimed at degrading Iran's ability to attack ships in the Gulf. It hit coastal defense systems, missile and drone sites, including those located in Chabahar, Bandar Abbas and Bashir. Wendy Carper is across the story for CNA, and he joins us now from Washington, D.C. with the latest. So, Nick, President Trump says Gulf states will invest in the U.S. as payment for securing the Strait of Hormuz. I mean, what more do we know about this, and what prompted this reversal on his plan to impose a 20% toll?
3: Well, Julie, on that reversal, Donald Trump essentially acknowledged earlier, without quite saying so, that his own idea was a bad idea. And he was acknowledging that 24 hours after he put it in place, because there were plenty of questions. How would it work? How would it be enforced? And would it cause other countries around the world to want to put their own tolls on waterways near them? There could be that ripple effect. And then there were the phone calls from Gulf nations who were all advising against this plan. And bear in mind, the Trump administration itself has previously called out Iran when it has tried to put tolls in place on ships passing through the Strait of Hormuz. The U.S. Secretary of State Marco Rubio in the past called that a violation of international law. But on Monday, it was something that the U.S. president was suggesting. That has now been reversed. But the U.S. president is still looking at this as a potential business opportunity, because even though he's getting rid of that 20% toll, at the same time, he's saying that other countries around the world, to help get a safe passage through the strait from the US, will be willing to invest billions and billions of dollars. There will be trade and investment deals. He said there would be oil partnership deals, all of those due to be announced in the coming days. Very few specifics at this stage, and certainly no confirmation from any other country that they are ready to pour billions of dollars into the US economy. But at this stage, the US president says that is the plan, and he thinks that it will be able to be carried out over the next few days when we get more details.
1: Nick, the US blockade of Iranian ports is now back in place. So where does that leave their MOU? I will add that Donald Trump is still urging Iran to strike a deal.
3: Yeah, plenty of confusion once again, Arnold, about where all of this leaves us, because it now means, with the blockade in place, Iran-flagged ships or any ships that's carrying Iranian cargo cannot enter or exit any Iranian port. Simply, the US Navy will stop them from doing so. And that's the position we were in before this memorandum of understanding was agreed to. Iran has also said that because of the blockade, it means they will slow down their pace of reopening the Strait of Hormuz. It seems like, again, a tricky situation, something that we were at just a few weeks ago. But Donald Trump, speaking to Fox News earlier, also said that talks between the US and Iran did take place on Tuesday. Very few details as to what exactly that looked like and whether they were probably indirect talks between the two sides with a mediator in between. The US also saying that it has plenty of firepower in the region, 20 warships, hundreds of military aircraft. They're all in place to enforce the blockade. And Donald Trump is also warning there could be more military action. We now have the fourth night in a row of strikes. He's saying strikes will continue until I say it's enough. Also warning that he will be hitting Iran's power plants last, something we're waiting to see whether he wants to try and carry out in the coming days.
2: All right, Nick, thank you very much for that. Nick Harper reporting for CNA from Washington, D.C.
1: And later in the show, catch our conversation with Professor Jennifer Parker from the Defense and Security Institute at the University of Western Australia, as the U.S. and Iran tussle for control of the Strait of Hormuz.
4: Well, oil prices jumped to one-month highs after the U.S. reinstated a naval blockade on Iran and launched new airstrikes on the country. Brent up by more than 2%, $85.14 a barrel. WTI slightly under $80 a barrel. Now, the shipping restrictions once again spark fears of reduced oil flows from the Strait of Hormuz, and it's prompting more countries to look for alternatives to move oil out of the Gulf. The U.S. saying it is supporting efforts by Iraq and Syria to reconstruct a crude oil pipeline between the two countries. It also expects American companies to be part of the construction. The route would bypass the Strait of Hormuz, reducing Iran's grip on global energy supplies. Now, a Bloomberg report says multiple routes are being considered, including one that has been shut for more than two decades. Well, Spain have storm into the World Cup final after a commanding 2-0 victory over France.
1: Mikel Oyarzabal opened the scoring from the penalty spot after teenage star Lamine Yamal was brought down in the box. Pedro Porro then doubled Spain's advantage early in the second half, finishing off a superb flowing move to put La Roja firmly in control. France pressed late on with captain Kylian Mbappe getting close from a free kick, but Spain rather held firm to seal their place in a second World Cup final. Well, Spain supporters erupted in celebration at the final, whistle cheering and waving flags as their side moved within one victory of a second world title. France fans expressed disappointment with the outcome.
5: Bah, c'est horrible. 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
6: J'ai vu comme des équipes de, j'irais de seconde catégorie. 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Hein. Voilà.
4: Spain will face either England or Argentina in Sunday's final, while the defeat ends France's bid for a third world title and third consecutive appearance in the tournament's showpiece.
1: And you can catch FIFA World Cup 2026 coverage with Singapore's national media network, Mediacorp. 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
4: Still ahead, U.S. consumer prices fall for the first time in 6 years. But Fed Chair Kevin Warsh says the fight against inflation is far from over. We find out what this means for interest rates. Well, markets are also showing strength despite the tough stance on price pressures. Fueling the rally, big banks posting blockbuster earnings as trading activity surges.
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16: 每个人都讲我的鸡饭是最好吃的.
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21: I'm very grateful Madam Haja teach me this sambal. Then I feel like, alamak, someone trusted me.
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21: Today haven't finished flying, around 150 kg, a lot. Not okay, I came here to train, I not come here to work.
23: Today we are here to judge this new hawker's skill.

0: Our Federal Reserve Chairman Kevin Warsh has pledged to keep U.S. monetary policy free from political pressure. Warsh, in his first appearance before Congress since taking office, said he would continue to do his job if challenged by President Donald Trump.
1: I would like to start with a straightforward, simple question. Do you work for Donald Trump? Yes or no?
2: If I'm permitted to say, we're an independent central bank. We're honored to be independent. Our independence came from you.
1: Okay, that's enough. Thank you. What steps would you take if the president or others in the administration target you or your fellow governors because he doesn't like how many of them are voting on interest rate policy?
2: So it's not my intuition to engage in hypotheticals, but I'll tell you this. The Supreme Court said—
1: That's an easy way out.
2: The Supreme Court said that the Federal Reserve and the conduct of monetary policy is independent. To the extent there were questions about it, the courts answered those questions.
1: So what would you do?
2: I would continue to do my job.
1: Okay, good.
0: Warsh stressed any decision on interest rates will be guided by the law, economic data, and the central bank's best judgment. The independence of the new Fed chief remains under scrutiny after Mr. Trump spent much of last year pressing the central bank to lower interest rates as he tried to remove Fed Governor Lisa Cook from her post. Well, Warsh's testimony coming as June inflation data marked its biggest decline in more than 6 years on lower energy prices. That print will likely factor in the Fed's rate decision this month, but it remains above the Fed's 2% target, and Warsh cautions against reading too much into a single report. Well, stocks on Wall Street ended Tuesday's session higher as traders reacted positively to the latest inflation data. Chip stocks, meantime, helping the Nasdaq advance about 0.9% there, with both the Dow and the S&P 500 also closing in the green. And we also saw bank stocks pop at the start of U.S. earnings season. Goldman Sachs led the financials, gaining 9% after it posted an earnings beat. J.P. Morgan Chase, Bank of America, those also closed higher after releasing their Q2 results. And for more, we're joined by Tony Nash, founder and CEO at Complete Intelligence, and also economist at Main Street Alpha. Tony, thank you for your time today. So markets largely threw out bets of a near-term hike after that June CPI report, which, of course, surprised the downside. Do you think they're getting ahead of themselves, and also bearing in mind that oil prices have started rising once again following renewed tensions over the Strait of Hormuz?
3: Yeah, I think it's a really valid fear that things have gotten ahead of themselves. But I do think that the June data, given the fall in energy prices, in economics, you have what are called the primary impacts and the secondary impacts of inflation. So if crude prices fall, gasoline or petrol prices fall, and so do the other services and products that are related to that. So I think we're seeing some multiplier effects in the inflation data. But I think Warsh also is looking at the fact that we've seen so much upward inflation over the past 5 or 6 years that, you know, we're at a new pricing level. And so seeing a little bit of a downdraft in those monthly inflation data is probably healthy for the U.S. So, you know, I think he's caught in a kind of a weird regime change time at the Fed, and a change in time where we have a war and we have kind of tech and other things really getting things off balance in consumer and in corporate markets.
0: Yeah. So what else did you take away from Kevin Warsh's remarks then to the House Financial Services Committee? Besides that, you know, I mean, he also argued against excessive forward guidance. You know, how does all that play into the Fed's credibility push amid what's looking like a more divided central bank?
3: Yeah, I think Warsh's point on forward guidance is interesting because he sees it as an opportunity for people to game markets and for people to look at forward expectations to plan pricing going forward. But in reality, we have millions of data points every day that can tell us what's happening in markets. We don't need the Fed to tell us what the forward guidance is. So it was also interesting to me to see Warsh insist on independence, which, of course, I mean, the Fed is independent, but it's also very political. So the questions from Congress are valid in, you know, for as much as the Fed is independent, it's in Washington, D.C., and everything in D.C. is political. So the push-pull of inflation, the push-pull of rates, the push-pull of monetary policy, it's going to be a negotiated settlement no matter how it comes out.
0: Okay. And, you know, the Fed also saying that financial conditions, they also matter, not just about interest rates. From what you are seeing, you know, the high stock prices, the strong trading activity, does it offset some of the restrictive impact of the current monetary policy? I mean, for one, Wall Street's biggest banks, they're reporting record trading revenues.
3: Right. Yeah, I think it's interesting looking at the banking returns because they're looking at trading revenues, and who does trading really benefit? It benefits people with retirement accounts, but the active traders are a very, very small portion of their overall economy. So those trading revenues are coming from a very small percentage of Americans. The real question about interest rates is where will long-term interest rates settle? That affects housing affordability. That also affects housing prices from the sellers. And so I think we're going to start to see some pressure on Warsh and on the U.S. Treasury to bring down those long-term interest rates so that people who hold mortgages can move. Mortgage rates are so low, locked in, say, 2019, that people are kind of trapped in their houses and they can't move or trade down. And people are trying to enter the markets. The rates are relatively high, so it's harder for them to enter those markets. So I think we're going to see more action on interest rates going forward, on long interest rates.
0: Right. And with that, we also want to look at, AI plays and the major AI infrastructure spending as we see continue companies raising pretty significant amounts of debt to finance their spending, their data center expansion. Are we at the point where this is starting to look risky to you, given the volatility we're seeing in recent days?
3: Yeah, I think we are, actually. If you look at what happened with IBM today, lost 24%. Their software and consulting revenues are down. Corporate buyers are more interested in hardware at this point in the cycle. So, you know, there are a number of things. The software providers are losing, at least American software providers, are losing pricing power in the LLM environment and in the consulting environment. Corporate buyers are realizing that they can use multiple, say, AI software pieces to bring down their average cost. And they're arbitraging just like everyone else on the software side. They're realizing they're going to need more hardware internally to keep their unit costs down and to be able to manage the volume of AI requests and calculations they're going to have to do internally. So that's why we're seeing pressure on hardware, and that's why we're seeing some of the software names really soften up a little bit.
0: Right. And Tony, just a last question before we go. Your outlook for the AI sector, given what you're seeing with IBM, with SK Hynix as well?
3: Well, I think when you're looking at companies like OpenAI and Anthropic, I've published many pieces about this. I think it's unlikely they go public this

0: year. I think their pricing power over markets, partly because of in-house competition that's enabled by software and competition from Chinese AI firms, I think the pricing pressure on American LLMs is very, very tough. So I don't think those firms will be able to go public this year, and I think it's going to be hard on Western AI firms, at least through the rest of 2026, if not into 27.
1: All right, Tony, appreciate you joining us today. Tony Nash there, he's founder and CEO at Complete Intelligence, as well as economist at Main Street Alpha. And I'll be back with more in the next hour. 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
2: Thank you so much, Liz. Singapore ministers K. Shanmugam and Tan Sri Leng have been awarded $230,000 Singapore dollars each in damages by the High Court after news organization Bloomberg and its reporter were found to have defamed them.
3: The ministers have sued them over a 2024 article on high-end property deals, which falsely suggested the ministers acted improperly in their transactions.
2: In her written judgment, Justice Audrey Lim found the article in question by Lau Tzu Wei had defamed the ministers. She rejected Bloomberg's argument that the ministers were only cited as examples as part of an article that examined a broader trend of good-class bungalow transactions.
3: Justice Lim said when read as a whole, the article linked the ministers' transactions with claims of money laundering and a lack of checks and balances. She said these are grave assertions that directly question their personal integrity, character and professional reputation.
2: Furthermore, the judge pointed out that internal correspondence within the Bloomberg team showed the main purpose behind the article was to publish a story about the minister's GCB transactions. And the broader narrative of how wealthy people in Singapore use non-caveated transactions and trust structures to keep their dealings secret or off-radar was a cover device to carry that story.
3: Justice Lim also found that Bloomberg's conduct in removing the paywall pertaining to the article had demonstrated malice, as it would make the article accessible to the broader public. She ruled that Bloomberg and Mr. Lau are jointly liable for the damages owed. And Minister K. Shanmugam says that he will be donating the damages awarded to him to charity. He adds that organizations like Bloomberg shouldn't be allowed to get away with irresponsible conduct in Singapore, as it will set a new norm that will ultimately affect public interest.
2: Manpower Minister Tan Sri Leng says he welcomes the court's judgment, saying it vindicates his position that the allegations were defamatory. Dr. Tan adds media reporting should be fair and accurate, particularly when it concerns allegations that can seriously damage an individual's reputation. He says he will also be donating the damages awarded to him to charity.
3: Coming up on Asia First, India is demanding answers from Iran over the deaths of two of its sailors.
2: They were killed in strikes on commercial vessels in the Strait of Hormuz.
4: The weather, brought to you by Trafalgar.

the land of the long white clouds. From Hobbiton to sight you've only dreamed of. Tour New Zealand differently.

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0: Each one doing what each one wants.
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6: Good morning at 7:30 here in Singapore. This is Asia First.
7: And here are the headlines we are following. The U.S. President Donald Trump backs off a 20% security fee on ships transiting the Strait of Hormuz. Now, the proposal would have added an estimated $30 million to the cost of a fully laden supertanker carrying oil based on current prices of around $80 a barrel. He'll instead pursue investment deals with Gulf states.
6: Crude oil prices rise after President Trump drops his Hormuz toll plan while reimposing a naval blockade and launching fresh strikes against Iran. Plus,
8: straightforward, simple question. Do you work for Donald Trump? Yes or no?
9: If I'm permitted to say, we're an independent central bank. We're honored to be independent. Our independence came from you.
8: Okay.
7: Fed Chair Kevin Warsh tells lawmakers he'll do his job regardless of pressure from the U.S. president. He says the central bank has no tolerance for persistently elevated inflation and that interest rates will be set free from political influence.
6: Spain through to the FIFA World Cup final, beating France 2-0. Mikel Oyarzabal opened the scoring with a first-half penalty before Pedro Porro doubled Spain's lead after the break. The reigning European title holders and 2010 world champions will face either England or Argentina at the MetLife Stadium in New Jersey on Sunday.
7: And later on, Asia First, the Thai Prime Minister Anutin Chanvinakun pledges a sweeping review of entertainment venue laws and zoning rules after a fire at a Bangkok bar killed 30 people. Nationwide inspections of public buildings also ordered. But first. Now, the U.S. has reimposed its naval blockade of Iranian ports in and around the Strait of Hormuz. Iran says the Strait of Hormuz is part of its national security and vowed to exercise sovereignty over the waterway at whatever cost. President Donald Trump earlier backtracked on his plan to impose a 20% fee on ships passing through the strait after Gulf allies promised to invest in the U.S. instead. The International Maritime Organization has said that there are no legal basis for the tolls.
6: Well, the U.S. and Iran are both keen to control the Strait of Hormuz, including the right to impose fees for transit. The U.N. Convention on the Law of the Sea, or UNCLOS, grants all ships the right to pass through natural straits without interference. Nearby states can only regulate passage for specific regions like safety or to prevent pollution. They're not allowed to stop passage or charge tolls. The Panama and Suez canals do not fall under this law because they are essentially man-made. Now, relevant authorities collect fees for maintenance and other services. But there are examples of established systems that collect fees for transit through natural states using what's collected to ensure safe passage. Now, here in Southeast Asia, Indonesia, Malaysia and Singapore jointly oversee the Straits of Malacca and Singapore, one of the world's most heavily utilized shipping lanes in the world. They don't

0: collect payment for transit, but they do collect voluntary contributions through a cooperative mechanism. Now, the measure supports navigational safety and environmental protection and includes an Aids to Navigation Fund, or ANF, that's supported by donations from non-profit organisations, industry stakeholders, as well as states. A committee drawn from contributors and representatives from Indonesia, Malaysia and Singapore manages the funds. In the Straits of Magellan, Chilean maritime authorities imposed the compulsory use of licensed local pilots to help ships navigate an otherwise dangerous waterway that has frequent narrow channels, as you can see, unpredictable winds, as well as low visibility. Now, Oman last month reportedly proposed a draft on a toll system for Hormuz, outlining a framework of service fees in exchange for usage. But there are concerns revenue collected could be used for other purposes.
1: For more, we are joined by Jennifer Parker, Adjunct Professor of Defence and Security Institute at the University of Western Australia. Thank you so much for joining us, Professor. President Trump now abandoned the idea of a 20% transit fee, but was it ever a realistic policy or more of a negotiating tool?
2: Oh, look, I think President Trump's comments about the 20% charge on cargo vessels going through the Strait of Hormuz was really bluster. That was certainly not consistent US policy. And I'll note that within 24 hours, he had retracted that. The reason is the US relies, as does most of the world, on the principle of freedom of navigation and upholding the UN Convention of the Law of the Sea. And as you've just outlined, any attempt to impose a toll or similar on an international strait, although that's not exactly what the US was suggesting, but either way, is in contravention of that principle of freedom of navigation and the UN Convention on the Law of the Sea. So this was never a realistic US policy.
0: Professor Parker, Iran seems to be hunkering down, and I will say that when push came to shove previously, the US did not deploy its navy and other military assets with enough scale to take control of the strait. I'm wondering if you think that has changed in any way?
2: Well, look, I think it's not about the scale of naval assets to take control of a strait. The fact is, when we think about an international choke point like the Strait of Hormuz, you cannot take control of that strait or dominate that strait with naval assets alone. You need to be willing to insert ground forces along the coast, because most of the attacks in that strait don't occur from maritime units. They occur from missiles and drones fired on the coast. Now, the US have not wanted to escalate to the point of putting boots on ground, and that's why they don't have control of the Strait of Hormuz. In the absence of that, of course, the strait is geographically dominated by Iran. And so even with limited military capability, which has clearly been degraded, but missiles, drones and small explosive boats, they can attack ships. And when we think about control of the Strait of Hormuz, what are we really saying? We're really saying who is in a position to either encourage shipping to flow through that strait or deter shipping to flow through that strait. And Iran's geography allows it to attack ships, innocent civilian ships, in the Strait of Hormuz, which is, in fact, a war crime. But since it has attacked ships throughout this conflict, ships have been unwilling to transit through the strait because of their safety. Now, in terms of who can arrest control of the strait, well, really, what needs to happen is Iran needs to stop attacking ships. There are two ways for that to happen: Iran to do that through negotiations, or for them to be militarily stopped. But as I mentioned, the latter, militarily stopping them, would be a significant operation that would require boots on ground, and I don't think the US are willing to do that.
1: Okay. Professor, just going back to your point of the idea of charging for passage being an unrealistic policy for the US, but I wonder, does it open a Pandora box for others? Could other countries now feel emboldened to pursue similar measures?
2: Well, this is the danger when you see precedents start across the world that impinge on freedom of navigation, whether we're talking about China's nine-dash line within the South China Sea, Iran's claim to the Strait of Hormuz, or the US president's comments in the last 24 hours. When it comes to imposing tolls on a strait, very different to a canal, as you mentioned before, it is actually not only in convention of international law, but practically quite challenging. Now, you mentioned a few examples where there are voluntary contributions by organisations to maintain the upkeep and safety around certain straits, including the Strait of Malacca. But the kind of toll that Iran is talking about is not a voluntary contribution to maintaining safety. It is a mandatory toll. Now, in order to encourage ships to, or shipping companies to pay a mandatory toll, you're going to need to coerce them because ships aren't going to be willing to do that. Given the size of the Strait of Hormuz, which even at its narrowest point is only 39 kilometres across, the only way to effectively coerce ships to pay a toll is to be willing to attack them. And now in this conflict, clearly Iran has been willing to attack merchant ships to coerce them. But in a standard peacetime environment, whatever the security looks like in the Middle East after this conflict is finished, Iran is not going to be able to attack ships with missiles and drones for a long period of time to coerce them to pay a toll. So practically, enforcing a toll around the Strait of Hormuz is highly unlikely, even though it is also inconsistent with the international maritime law.
0: Professor, I do want to ask you about the lessons Iran, you know, seems to have taken from all of this, from both a domination and revenue perspective. It seems to be turning its attention now to another waterway down southwest, the Bab el-Mandab. I'm wondering how vulnerable and how critical is this passageway compared to Hormuz. I mean, I'm looking at the map. Saudi Arabia seems to be the one that's most exposed.
2: Yeah, look, the Bab el-Mandeb Strait that connects the Gulf of Aden through to the Red Sea is an important international strait. In fact, until November 23, when the Houthis based out of Yemen started attacking ships in and around the Red Sea, the Gulf of Aden and the Bab el-Mandeb, the Bab el-Mandeb was the main connector between Europe and Asia. So ships transiting between Europe and Asia would come through the Mediterranean, into the Suez Canal, down the Red Sea, and through the Bab el-Mandeb. In November 23, the Houthis, who are a terrorist organisation in Yemen, started attacking ships. Now, they didn't attack a significant number. Their attacking was not particularly accurate, but it was unsafe for ships to go through. So what that meant is ships would have to go around the Cape of Good Hope, which is the southern part of Africa, adding 2 weeks to their transit between Europe and Oceania. It is an important waterway. I would contest that Iran does not really have the ability to close that strait. What we're talking about is whether Iran can influence the Houthis, who are often talked about as a proxy of Iran, which is true, but Iran doesn't necessarily have direct control over them, but influence the Houthis to start attacking ships in the Bab el-Mandeb. Now, we've seen in the last 24 hours, the Houthis attack Saudi Arabia. I think that's more to do with the civil war in Yemen as opposed to what is happening in Iran. But it is a real threat that the Houthis may start attacking shipping again in the Bab el-Mandeb, which would mean shipping would have to go around the Cape of Good Hope. What is the significant impact? Well, a lot of the oil, I think it's about 9 million barrels, coming out of Saudi Arabia because it can't get through the Strait of Hormuz. It's being piped down to the Red Sea and coming out on ships. So it would put further pressure on crude oil supplies around the world.
0: Professor Parker, we are running out of time, but very quickly, I want to ask you about the blockade that the US has reimposed. Is that going to have an immediate impact? Because I'm reading that, you know, some believe that Iran has had enough time to empty its storage tanks and has made enough money to weather another siege.
2: Well, look, I think only time will tell. I mean, naval blockades are predominantly about economic warfare, but they're not just about economic warfare. They also are about ensuring that they're not resupplied with weapons systems, drone parts, ballistic missile parts, etc. But the thing about naval blockades is they don't tend to have an immediate effect apart from the psychological effect. In terms of the economic effect, which is kind of their military purpose, they do take time. Clearly, the naval blockade put in place on the 13th of April was having pressure and did encourage Iran to sign that MOU in mid-June. Now it's been reapplied, you're right. The gap has allowed Iran to export oil and get rid of their supplies that were blocking up their tanks. So again, applying this blockade now, I think it probably is a good decision by the US, but it will take significant time to have an impact.
0: Understood. Professor Parker, we have to go. Thank you so much for talking to us on the show today. Jennifer Parker is adjunct professor of Defence and Security Institute at the University of Western Australia.

0: India has summoned Iran's senior diplomat in New Delhi after two of its commercial vessels came under attack in the Strait of Hormuz.
1: The strikes killed two sailors, including one Indian.
2: We conveyed our

0: was on board those two vessels that came under attack. The Indian government says it's in contact with the families of these seafarers as well as with the local officials in UAE to ensure that all help is extended to them. We also have been speaking to experts who say that in the past, India has been careful about not naming Iran when it comes to condemnation of these strikes as part of the broader conflict. But that seems to have changed this time around. And there seems to be palpable anger, experts say, about how Indian seafarers have been caught in the middle of this conflict. The language of the statement that New Delhi has issued makes references to this. It's saying that it's calling for immediate cessation of violence by all parties involved. It says it's very important that all sides return to dialogue and diplomacy and that the targeting of commercial shipping must stop immediately. Also saying that free navigation and commerce should be restored. You know, there's a reason for this. About one in five seafarers globally is Indian, and Indians make up a very big chunk of the commercial shipping industry.
1: And still ahead on Asia First, Bangkok's governor pledges stricter safety standards for entertainment venues after a deadly bar fire.
2: This July, when tradition meets transformation, new possibilities take shape. Embark on a slow simmer journey into the heart of Singapore's hawker culture.
3: Hawker culture is so key to our identity.
2: Where generations of heritage, craftsmanship and flavour are reimagined for a new era.
4: We should be in your bucket list.
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4: I'm willing to teach everything.
2: Former offenders step into the demanding world of veteran hawkers, taking on its challenges for a chance to prove that their past does not determine their future.
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2: As the world's demand for clean energy continues to grow, is nuclear power the answer? Unpack the complexities of science, politics and innovation as we explore the role nuclear energy could play in building a cleaner, greener future.
5: What lies beneath the ground here is in high demand, and countries around the world want a piece of it.
2: This July on CNA. 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

0: possible negligence as investigators work to determine why the blaze turned so deadly. Jeremy Koh with this report.
1: Forensic police have been scouring the wreckage of this site for answers as to what caused the blaze and why it was so deadly. And, you know, police have are probing possible negligence as well, including obstructed emergency exits. Now, many of those who died in this fire were found trapped in windowless bathrooms at the rear of this building, where they may have escaped to try to flee the flames as well. Police have said that this blaze could have been caused by a short-circuited a ceiling air conditioner, which is at the front of this venue. This venue just underwent a safety inspection in April as well. So they've interviewed over 30 people so far, and possible charges will be considered only after all the facts and evidence have been gathered. Now, the owner is among those being treated in an intensive care unit at the moment. And separately, an interior ministry official has also said that, the venue's license is also under scrutiny amid concerns over whether this was permitted to host live music, such as what happened on Sunday night as well. The government has pledged financial support for the victims as well as their families. So family members of those who died in this blaze can receive compensation of up to 300,000 baht or around $9,000 if it's established that the blaze was caused by negligence by the bar owner or by any other possible parties as well. And relatives of those who are injured can receive up to 80,000 baht or around $2,400, including compensation for lost income and up to 50,000 baht for psychological and physical rehabilitation. Meanwhile, relatives of the dead have been gathering at the Police General Hospital today to claim the remains of their loved ones. This as mourners and relatives of the victims started gathering at this site. They've been streaming into this site to pay their respects to the victims.
2: And authorities suspect that safety violations, including bolted exits and the use of highly flammable decorations, turned the Pak Bangkok pub into a deadly fire trap.
3: Videos like this reveal how the deadly Bangkok pub fire unfolded, killing at least 30 people. And according to this expert, such footage also gives clues as to what may have caused it.
4: ก่อน ที่จะไฟจะปะทุเนี่ยคือพลังงานความร้อนจากพวกวัสดุข้างในเนี่ยนะคะเป็นฮอตแก๊สเลยนะมันพุ่งออกมาแล้วมันมาเจออากาศภายนอกอ่ะก็เลยเหมือนตอนแรกเขาบอกว่าเป็นเหมือน LPG หรือเปล่าเป็นแก๊สรั่วหรือเปล่าอันนี้คือฮอตแก๊สเลเยอร์คือความร้อนสูงจากพวกเชื้อเพลิงนะคะ
3: Busagon chairs the Fire Protection Engineering Committee at the Engineering Institute of Thailand and had inspected the site after the inferno. She says the extreme heat, smoke and toxic gases produced choked many of those trapped inside. The fire erupted just before midnight on Sunday. It was likely sparked by an electrical short circuit in an air conditioner, officials said. Firefighters had arrived within minutes, but many could not escape.
4: เท่าที่ไปดูหน้างานเนี่ยนะคะมันก็จะมีป้ายในเส้นทางคือมันมี4ทางที่เป็นทางออกได้นะคะแต่ว่าในเส้นทาง4ทางนั้นเนี่ยมีป้ายเท่าที่เจอนะก็คือ3ทางแต่ทางที่ไปสู่โซนห้องน้ำไม่มีป้ายแล้วก็อีกอันนึงก็คือไม่มีป้ายทางออกหนีไฟแล้วก็โซนห้องน้ำเองเนี่ยจะเจอว่าประตูมีการล็อกหลายชั้น
3: The disaster has once again put a spotlight on fire safety regulations and lax enforcement in Thailand's hospitality industry. Similar risks have long been flagged after previous deadly nightclub blazes.

0: And we are headed for a break now in the next hour. Protecting people living with dementia. An average of 2 people disappear every month in Singapore. We'll examine what families can do to reduce the risk.
1: And Hong Kong's Chinese restaurants are still feeling the effects of the pandemic. We'll show you how one iconic dim sum spot is drawing crowds with the World Cup.
2: News and updates continue here on CNA. If you are watching in Singapore, stay on for highlights from the FIFA World Cup semi-final between France and Spain.
3: The weather, brought to you by Trafalgar.

the land of the long white clouds. From Hobbiton, to sights you've only dreamed of, tour New Zealand differently.

0: Their Coming Home is a deeply human story of men who set out to search for opportunity far away from home, only then to be held hostage.
1: It took us more than a year just to gain access into all those restricted nuclear power plant sites, and we filmed across 10 different countries within 4 months. We wanted to tell such an important global topic like nuclear energy in a more accessible and relatable manner. We wanted to show everyone how this technology could eventually impact everyday lives, especially amidst the urgent need for a cleaner and more sustainable future. That's essentially what inspires us to tell stories that matter.
0: This story is a great example of what we do at CNA Correspondent, shining a light on underreported stories beyond the headlines and breaking news by putting a deeply human perspective on it. What makes this award so meaningful is that it recognizes our commitment to impactful on-the-ground storytelling when everyone else has already moved on to the next story. This award recognizes the power of storytelling that is global in scope and human at heart.
2: These are stories that are recognized on a global stage. Thank you for being part of this proud moment.
3: Japan is famous for its food, but after two decades of trying to raise its food self-sufficiency, nearly two-thirds of what Japanese people consume still come from overseas. How did one of the world's great food cultures lose the ability to feed itself? Insight Thursday on CNA.
4: We're in a chaotic moment.
0: Midnight later tonight here in Thailand, it's too little too late.
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9: The world has entered a new energy race, and nations are scrambling to secure the fuel to power it.
10: Uranium is really the crux of nuclear energy.
11: Global demand for uranium is expected to double between now and 2040.
9: As the race for uranium accelerates, countries are seeking new alternatives.
12: The thorium project in China is the very first thorium reactor to enter the experimental stage.
9: Meanwhile, a pursuit to unlock energy from the same reaction that powers the sun. Nuclear fusion.
13: Did I just see a fusion reaction take place?
9: And what if nuclear's next fuel source is not even on Earth?
14: The amount of helium-3 in the moon is massive. We are looking at millions of tons.
15: It's the ultimate unlimited fuel for clean energy.
9: The nuclear option, Monday and Tuesday on CNA.

0: is Asia First.
1: Well, good Wednesday morning. I'm Julie Yu, the headlines this hour. U.S. President Donald Trump backs off a 20% security fee on ships transiting the Strait of Hormuz. The proposal would have added an estimated $30 million to the cost of a fully laden supertanker carrying oil based on current prices of around $80 a barrel. He'll instead pursue investment deals with Gulf states.
2: You have Saudi Arabia, UAE, Qatar, Bahrain, and Kuwait, primarily, and then others. I spoke to all of them, and they would love to invest more money in the United States at record amounts, and that would be very acceptable.
3: I'm Elizabeth Neal. Crude oil prices rise after President Trump drops his Hormuz toll plan while reimposing a naval blockade and launching fresh strikes against Iran. Plus,
4: straightforward, simple question. Do you work for Donald Trump? Yes or no?
5: If I'm permitted to say, we're an independent central bank. We're honored to be independent. Our independence came from you.
3: Fed Chair Kevin Warsh tells lawmakers he will do his job regardless of pressure from the U.S. president. He says the central bank has no tolerance for persistently elevated inflation and that interest rates will be set free from political influence.
6: I'm Anil Gay. Spain through to the FIFA World Cup final, beating France 2-0. Supporters erupt in celebration. Mikel Oyarzabal opened the scoring with a first-half penalty before Pedro Porro doubled Spain's lead after the break. The reigning European title holders and 2010 world champions will face either England or Argentina at the MetLife Stadium in New Jersey on Sunday.
1: And coming up later in Asia First, Thai Prime Minister Anutin Chandirakul pledges a sweeping review of entertainment venue laws and zoning rules after a fire at a Bangkok bar killed 30 people. Nationwide inspections of public buildings are also ordered. Now, the U.S. has reimposed its naval blockade of Iranian ports in and around the Strait of Hormuz as the two countries exchange intensifying strikes.
6: Iran says the Strait of Hormuz is part of its national security and has vowed to exercise sovereignty over the waterway at whatever cost. The Iranian deputy foreign minister warns the U.S. is mistaken if it thinks the blockade and attacks will force Tehran back to negotiations.
1: And the development comes after President Donald Trump backtracked on his plan to impose a 20% fee on ships passing through the strait after Gulf allies promised to invest in the U.S. instead. He announced this during a meeting with the new Iraqi prime minister.
2: I was called by different people, different countries, kings and emirs and all of the people that we all know and we all love, and they've been very strong partners. And they said, we'd love to do it a different way. We'd love to invest in the United States with billions and billions of dollars and continue our record setting, because there's never been a time like this with the United States, with the factories, with the plants, with everything else. And we would like to invest tremendously in the United States as opposed to charging a fee.
1: And Nick Harper has been tracking developments for CNA, and he tells us what prompted Mr. Trump to reverse his plan to impose a 20% fee for securing the Strait of Hormuz.
7: Donald Trump essentially acknowledged earlier, without quite saying so, that his own idea was a bad idea. And he was acknowledging that 24 hours after he put it in place, because there were plenty of questions. How would it work? How would it be